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1: Republican Congressman Tom Kaine Jr. of New Jersey returned to Capitol Hill after a nearly four-month absence.
2: I was given the diagnosis of depression. Now, when people hear the word depression, many people think simply feel it means feeling sad. But depression is so much more than that. It is physical. It is emotional. And until you experience it yourself, it is difficult to fully understand how powerful this illness can be.
1: During his absence, Kaine won the Republican primary in his reelection bid. Ford is recalling more than 740,000 vehicles because damage in the park system could cause the models to roll away.
3: Since 2004,
1: nine injuries have been reported. NASA will try again tomorrow to launch a first-of-its-kind project to fix a robot satellite. Here we go.
3: Since 2004, the Neil Gehrel Swift Observatory has been sending back amazing images of stars at the end of their lives, but it's suddenly dropping out of its orbit.
4: If we do nothing, Swift will re-enter the atmosphere
3: and burn up, says NASA's Regina Caputo.
4: And so there's nothing to lose.
3: An aerospace startup called Catalyst has been hired to design and deploy a robot to hook up to the Swift telescope and haul it approximately 100 miles higher, extending its life by a decade. Jim Ryan, ABC News.
1: Sportsbook operators say World Cup betting has surged past expectations. DraftKings says wagering on the World Cup is nearly the same popularity as March Madness. Dave Packer, ABC News.
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0: Normal is broken, common sense is weird. 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I'm Dave Ramsey, George Camel, Ramsey personality, number one best-selling author and co-host of Smart Money Happy Hour, is my co-host today. The phone number is 888-825-5225. The call is free, and some say the advice is worth exactly what you pay for it. Brenna is with us in Las Vegas. Hi, Brenna. How are you?
1: Hi, I'm good. Thank you so much for taking my call.
0: Sure. What's up?
1: I have a question for you. It's in regards to whether my husband and I should be working harder, looking at debt, and how to deal with contentment and mom guilt at not being able to give my kids everything that I think they deserve. To give some back story, we're on baby step 4, 5, 6. We have 2 emergency funds. We have no debt. My husband and I both work part-time, so we get to spend lots of time with our kids. That we easily pay all of our bills. I feel like our budget is comfortable. We don't pinch pennies, but we're careful with our money. My son is becoming school-aged. In Las Vegas, we have, like, the worst schools in the nation, so public schools is not a good option. The private school that all of our friends are sending their kids to that are associated with our church is like $13,000 a year for like kindergarten. And that just seems like an outrageous amount of money to spend on early education. So we're looking at homeschooling, but I'm just worried that I'm not working hard enough or looking at other options in order to give my kids what they need. But at the same time, I feel like I'd work harder just to send my kids to somebody else to take care of.
0: Wow. You have a lot of guilt going on. A lot of different labels of guilt. I mean, it's all over the place. I don't know if I can get to all of them. Well, I mean, it's just choices is what it comes down to. If you want to do the private school, you're going to work more, right?
1: Yeah.
0: That's your trade-off. And if not, you're going to do the homeschool. And, you know, and there's a trade-off there, too, by the way.
1: Right.
0: People who homeschool will tell you there are 2 camps, the ones that love it and the ones that viciously hate it and put their children in another school as fast as they possibly can. All homeschooling is not for everyone. I think our children would probably be dead if they were homeschooled. I probably would have killed them.
2: And Brenna, if I told you your kids would end up just fine if they were homeschooled, if they went to private school, would you feel better about the choice? If you looked into the future, they were great kids regardless. Which one would you choose?
1: I mean, personally, I had my kids for a reason. I love hanging out with them. I think I want to homeschool. That's okay. What my heart is leaning towards.
0: What's wrong with that?
1: What my husband and I are leaning towards.
2: So what must be true for you to homeschool financially?
1: Oh, I mean, we could do it right now. Financially, we're good right now.
0: So what's the question? Why would you not do that?
1: I guess I just watch all of our friends and like my son's friends and like they're going to go to this like expensive private school. And like, I guess that's an example of just like, I can't give my kids everything in the world that they want, right? Like, I know that's not feasible and that wouldn't even make good kids because you got to tell kids no in order to be good people.
0: Mm-hmm.
1: And but at the same time, like, I just worry like,
0: the answer though is this: we're not trying to raise great kids. We're trying to raise kids that become great adults. And so,
1: right. What
0: methodology does that? Is the secret sauce for them to be successful adults someday that particular shiny private school? Answer: no. Is the secret sauce for them to be wonderful, successful adults someday homeschool? For 100%, no. The secret sauce is you and your husband being good parents and guiding them through whatever educational process you use where they don't lose their dadgum minds in the process of getting an education. But where we get dislodged is where we think that if they don't have this car, they're not going to be successful. If they don't wear these clothes, they're not going to be successful. If they don't go to this school, they're not going to be successful. When those are not the pre-indicators of success. Pre-indicators of success are what you said earlier. They learned the word no. They're grateful. They're not entitled. They're kind and compassionate. They're people of strong integrity and strong work ethic. They know how to do hard things because mom and dad taught them how to do hard things. Because there's a whole bunch of people in America who don't know how to do hard things anymore. And if you can do hard things, you immediately stand out from the crowd. And so this is the these are the indicators of future success with your children. It's not what school they went to. And then you want to fast forward that all the way out to what college they went to, which is the biggest joke on the planet. What college you go to has zero correlation with success. There's no piece of research that's ever shown that. And yet people still pay, you know, 25X to go to a certain college because I went to that college, and that, as if that is the secret sauce.
2: It's really a trophy for the parent to say, look at my reputation.
0: Yeah, it's parent trophies.
2: And, my kid went.
0: For some of your friends, they're parading these private schools in front of you. As a trophy for the parents, they're doing it for themselves, not for their kids.
1: Right.
0: It's like some kids in travel
1: That's
0: sports.
1: True.
0: The reason they're in travel sports is because dad has an issue.
2: Dad never made it pro, so his kid has to.
1: Yeah.
2: So
0: if you don't,
2: if you don't think
0: he has an issue, just watch how he treats the umpire. You know, I mean, this is all there, right? It's all the same thing. So, yeah, that's where it comes down to is just my overall rant or whatever there. It's a really cool question. I love your question, by the way. My reaction to it, though, is to major in the things that actually do cause success and discard the things that don't, that other people count on.
1: Okay.
0: And then that helps me with my contentment. So
1: that's awesome.
0: You take it over into another bucket and say, okay, does buying a really nice car cause success? Absolutely not. But a whole bunch of people buy the car to appear successful, to appear that they're something they're not, to impress someone at a stoplight they'll never meet, and they have a $1,200 car payment, right? And I've done that. I did that when I was 23. I bought a Jaguar for other people to look at, not because I wanted a Jaguar, because I was a shallow little turd. And you see what I'm saying? And that's the wrong measure of success.
2: It'll lead you down the wrong path. Giving a 16-year-old a Range Rover doesn't mean you gave them everything. You just created a real expensive disaster that's waiting to happen. And it happens. Teenagers driving brand new SUVs because the parents said, I want to give them everything. They deserve it. They've worked so hard.
0: Well, and the one, I remember when Rachel saved up like $8,000 and we matched. We had 401(k) for your first car. And she got a $16,000 Beamer, used Beamer.
2: Oh, nice.
0: Which, you know, back then was a really nice car.
2: Yeah.
0: Now it's not a bad car. And, but, you know, and, you know, twit around the corner buys the same BMW brand new.
2: Ooh, to
0: for
2: flex?
0: A 16-year-old, I guess. I don't know if flex or not. $523 car payment back then.
2: Oh, man.
0: And that's like be like having a $1,500 car payment now, right?
2: Might still be paying it off.
0: But it's total flex. And I'm like, and now where is that kid today? Lost as a ball in tall weeds. You know, just can't. She just lost. That kid today hadn't got a chance.

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14: If I were to ask you what makes for a good night's sleep, you'd probably say a dark, quiet room, not too many things on your mind. But every night when you go to get some Z's, how often do you really think about the temperature in your bedroom? Temperature may be one of the most underappreciated factors in sleep. That's according to the Senior Vice President of Research and Scientific Affairs at the National Sleep Foundation. We often hear about lights and screens and stress, but even modest changes in temperature and airflow can influence both how quickly you fall asleep and how deeply you stay asleep. Most experts will recommend a room temperature of 60 to 67 degrees Fahrenheit. You might also experiment with your sheets and what you actually wear to bed. Play around a bit and see what improves your sleep. You might be delightfully surprised. I'm Dr. Sanjay Gupta, helping you live a better life.
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0: subject. Contentment for children and adults, and mom guilt and dealing with all that. So you don't have mom guilt or dad guilt if you understand, or to the extent you understand, I guess none of us do this perfectly, but to the extent you understand what causes children to be, to develop into successful adults. And it turns out it is not anything to do with the school they go to. Very little. It's not anything to do with the possessions that they have. It's not even the number of hours that daddy is home. As if they're going to lose their ability to be nurtured because daddy works a job. You know, we've got this nurturing movement going on now. And so, yes, we do want children to be safe. We want them to be protected. But, you know, some of the best generations of adults have come from children who endured hardship. Not horrible things. They were not hungry, hopefully. They were not whatever. But they... You know, you think about your grandparents, or for some of you, your great-grandparents or great-great-grandparents that were children in the Great Depression. And how did they turn out? Well, that was my grandpa. And he turned into he was actually a young adult in the Great Depression. Some people were devastated during that time, obviously, but the hard times did not keep the person from turning out. It turned out they learned how to do hard things. And
1: that's resilience. That's some grit.
0: Create resilience and grit. And then you, because you're going, no matter what car you give them and private school you put them in, and no matter how much of a bubble you put them in to where they're not, you know, they're not hungry and they're not in a crime situation where they're being a victim of crime or those kinds of things. If you put them in a perfect bubble, and they don't learn how to deal with tough things when they come, then they're going to have really, really hard time. They're going to be an anxiety-filled adult because they don't know how to deal with crap.
1: You didn't give them the tools.
0: You didn't give them a shovel when the manure comes. You know, and so, you know, but that's an interesting discussion. And Rachel and I wrote a lot about that in the book that we did together, Smart Money, Smart Kids. One of the things that we've answered for parents a whole lot over the years is, how do you raise children in this world that are not entitled? And it starts with, there's a three-step process. It starts with gratitude. And so you become great, teach a child gratitude, teach them grateful. And with a little kid, it sounds like manners. Thank you, mom, for dinner. That's gratitude, but it sounds like manners, good manners. Thank you, mom, for dinner. Thank you, dad, for, you know, the help with my homework. That's gratitude, right? Gratitude then shows you humility. Because in order to have gratitude, there has to be some humility. It has to be, it's not all about you. Because if I'm entitled to dinner, then I can just be mad at mom and have a fit if I don't like the broccoli. I don't like whatever, right? But see, we were not allowed to do that at our house, and our children were not allowed to do that. You might not like the broccoli, but you don't get to disrespect the mother that created it, because I'll take you out and create another one that looks just like you.
1: You're going to wish you ate some broccoli when Dave's done with you.
0: We're not going to disrespect the mom. That's not an option, right? That's old school parenting, but that's how it worked. And so you get to understand the world doesn't revolve around your little butt. Your little butt is just one more little butt, you know? And so it doesn't revolve around you. And so if it doesn't revolve around you, then you would be grateful. And then when you're grateful, that sets you up for the ability to be content. But contentment does not exist in a bubble all by itself over here and just land on someone like a butterfly on your shoulder. Oh, now I'm peaceful and content. You become content because you realize it's not all about you. And I say, thank you, Lord, for the blessings in my life, Father. Thank you. You've blessed me. This is a prayer we say around the Ramses all the time. You blessed us beyond our wildest imaginations. Our mind is blown by you, Father. Thank you for what you poured onto us. That's gratitude. But it comes from, I didn't do this by myself. Obviously, I know my Heavenly Father has poured out upon me something that I couldn't have done by myself. And yes, I worked hard, but I couldn't have done it by myself. And so then out of that, you set yourself in a spiritual position to be content. And when you can teach children that in this culture, they have a superpower.
1: Then they're totally good to not upgrade that car with a payment. They go, I'm good. My car works. It's fine.
0: Yeah. And they don't say stupid stuff like, I work so hard, I deserve. You don't deserve anything. Shut up. When you have the money to pay for it, that's when you deserve it. Until then, you're a whiner. Call the wambulance, right? I mean, wah, I work so hard. Oh, shut up. We all work hard. Wah. I don't meet anybody who says, you know, I don't work very hard and I deserve it. Nobody says that. Of course you work hard. Shut up. Now go make some dadgum money, live on less than you make, get yourself out of debt and save up and pay for something, and then you can say, I deserve it. But until then,
1: that's just a dangerous
0: word. I don't
1: deserve
0: $1,200 car payments. That's just dumb, but you don't say that.
1: Those are kids who grew up into adults but never actually became adults.
0: Yeah, it's kind of the reverse. They're children that became
1: stunted
0: children.
1: Growth.
0: They become grown children.
1: That's frightening.
0: Which is kind of an oxymoron if you think about it.
1: And you don't want your kid to marry that person, let alone be them.
0: Yeah. You teach your children to identify those people and stay away from them. Because otherwise they will make your grandchildren, and now you've got a real mess.
1: Mm.
0: Yeah, that's exactly right.
1: And you've got entitled grandchildren.
0: Yeah, can you imagine entitled grandchildren?
1: Not in the Ramsey house.
0: Well, I mean...
1: Dave's not putting up with that.
0: Well, I love my grandbabies. I mean, grandbabies are awesome. If
1: you
0: I'd known how great grandbabies are going to be, I'd have been nicer to their parents. But you know, but they're Papa Dave. We don't do that at Papa Dave's house. Papa Dave's house is how we do things.
1: There's rules.
0: Like we say thank you Jesus and thank you Mimi.
1: Mm.
0: We are grateful at Papa Dave's house because we know where all good things come from. Jesus and Mimi.
1: That's right. Dave's just lucky to be in the room.
0: I'm just lucky to be around and get to observe this thing happen.
1: You're a turtle on the fence post.
0: But isn't that fun? I mean, I loved her question, and that's why I wanted to spend a minute.
1: Because the intentions were great. The motives was great.
0: It was not an insincere question, but it took me to a place I didn't think I would go to this quickly in today's show. But, you know, so many of the things that we chase, that we call happiness, or we call entitled, or we call deserve, are the wrong things to get us to the destination we were trying to get there.
1: Mm.
0: It turns out the Range Rover won't take you there.
1: Well, it's hard because the character stuff, that's invisible. And as a parent and kid, you just want to see the visible thing. The nice car, the private school, look at what they have. She said it. Well, I look around at all my friends. Well, there's the problem. Stop looking around because you're going to...

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0: ABC News. I'm Dave Packer. The Supreme Court today rejecting President Trump's executive order declaring that children born to people who are in the United States illegally or temporarily are not American citizens. Cecilia Wang is the ACLU attorney who argued before the court.
1: The Supreme Court decided this issue definitively in 1898 and again today reaffirmed that the 14th Amendment means that everyone born here is a citizen alike. That can only be changed by constitutional amendment, and that effort will fail.
0: Another of today's major rulings, the Supreme Court allowing states to ban transgender women and girls from playing in school sports teams for women and girls. A string of wildfires burning in the West and warnings in Colorado and Wyoming as conditions get drier and hotter. In her first Wimbledon singles match in nearly 4 years, Serena Williams defeated by 20-year-old Maya Joint from Australia. This
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6: If I were to ask you what makes for a good night's sleep, you'd probably say a dark, quiet room, not too many things on your mind. 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Temperature may be one of the most underappreciated factors in sleep. 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Most experts will recommend a room temperature of 60 to 67 degrees Fahrenheit. 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

0: Todd is with us. Todd's in Topeka, Kansas. Hey, Todd, how are you?
1: Good. How are you?
0: Better than I deserve. What's up?
1: Well, so we agree that debt is probably not a good thing. What is your thoughts on programs that have interest-free, for tractors, cars, something like that? The manufacturer will have an interest-free program, and you can make, like in my case, it would be on a tractor, and they have all sorts of different programs that kind of fit what would work for you. But I like the thought of using other people's money for free.
0: Mm-hmm. Well, I don't know. I know the car manufacturing side of it. I don't know the tractor side of it, but I suspect it's similar. Okay. In the car world, the only way you get an interest-free loan on a brand new car, zero interest, is you pay sticker price, which I don't know why anyone would pay sticker price, because I'm going to buy a new car. I'm going to buy it for a lot less than sticker, like a lot less than sticker. And so the difference in what I would pay for it and what you would pay for it if you took the interest-free sticker price loan is called interest.
1: Yeah,
0: you know, sure. they got their money, they just didn't call it that, you know. And now I suspect John Deere or Caterpillar or whoever is probably doing the same thing on the tractor side with combines or whatever else, with the, you know, the, those are huge ticket items, and I suspect they're there. Let me just tell you, there's no instance that you can loan someone money for free unless you're making up what would have been the interest somewhere else. Someone's paying interest on the borrowed money somewhere. And so it's built into something somewhere. Or they're just taking a little less profit and calling it an interest-free loan, right? Because banks don't loan money interest-free. And so organizations don't lend money interest-free. And if they do, it means they're making the equivalent of interest somewhere else, or they're going to go out of business. Agreed?
1: Yes.
0: Yeah. There's no free lunch.
1: And normally, not normally. So I was going to pay cash mm-hmm. for this machine, mm-hmm. and the guy gave me the price. Mm-hmm. It was $89,000.
0: Okay.
1: And then I was reading something, and I saw that Kubota had a interest-free program, so I called the dealer and the salesman, and asked him, and he said yes. So, and the price was still $89,000. Mm-hmm. And then he said there's all sorts of programs if you'd like to put down what you'd like to put down, whether it be a monthly, yearly payment, what have you. So that made me think.
0: Well, what I want then is a discount for cash. I don't like my $89,000 price. If I'm in your shoes, that's the way I would go at this. I'm not going to borrow the money, and the reason is they're going to make the money somewhere. And then number one, number two, as I've studied wealthy people, I've never met a single millionaire that said, you know, the way I became millionaire was I parlayed all these nothing down 0% interest things on my Kubota, and that's how I became a millionaire. Never have I met a millionaire that said they did that. Millionaires just don't play with this stuff. But it's kind of a mind game that it's, you know, if you like math like you do and I do, to get into it. But George, have you run into this with the tractor world at all?
2: Not in the tractor world specifically, but the 0% game is everywhere now. And number one, you're right. The sticker price is going to be higher, and there's no negotiating. So you're not going to get any cash discount. That's what you're trading off here. And number two, they're hoping and knowing most people won't pay it off in that 0% promotional period, which then triggers all of the interest. So he might be the exception to the rule because he has the cash, but it's still adding risk, and he's still getting a worse deal by going for this.
0: Yeah.
2: And they get kickbacks. Anytime they work with a lender, they're getting a kickback.
0: Yeah, it doesn't occur to me to borrow money under any circumstances. So, because I've not found that to be how people become successful. financially.
2: Yeah.
0: And so, you know, I've got a Kubota skid steer at my farm. It's my one of my favorite toys. We put a bush hog on the front of it, and I go over there and bush hog and talk about therapy.
2: That's a great
0: hobby. It's kind of like pressure washing therapy. It's the same thing.
2: And it's better than golf.
0: It feels really good. I'm knocked down and cut up and chew up some stuff with that thing. And I never thought a thing about doing anything except paying cash for that when I bought it.
2: Yeah.
0: Just a toy.
2: Well, that's the other part of this we're not talking about, is this sort of slippery slope mentality of, well, I did the 0% over here. Why not do it on the furniture and on the appliance and on my personal car? Because I know I'm smart enough to pay it off. I have the cash.
0: It's a lot of calories to burn to keep up with all of it. And so, but no, I, you know.
2: I want him to test it. Call us back.
0: It won't,
2: cash discount.
0: It won't cause you to be wealthy. The interest on $89,000 or whatever, that's what the price was. Whatever.
2: Yeah. My next question is, what do they cost used? Could you buy one slightly used at 70?
0: I think Todd can probably afford this. He's just doing mental gymnastics. I think he can buy
2: whatever
0: he wants.
2: But he doesn't want to part with his cash.
0: No, he was okay with it until the dealer said you can get 0%, and then he kind of started doing mental backflips.
2: I'd like to hang on to it at that point.
0: I kind of understand how you can get there, but no, I would not do it. I'm not going into debt. I don't do it. I would not tell you to do it. I've not met wealthy people that use this as a method of building wealth, and so while it sounds like I'm using other people's money for free, you're somewhere in there. Somebody's not. It doesn't work if you do. All right, Susan's with us in Portland, Oregon. Hi, Susan. How are you?
3: Hi, Dave. Thanks for taking my call.
0: Sure. What's up?
3: I'm a 62-year-old divorcee. I have zero debt. I don't own a home, but my car is paid for. And I'm living with my partner who does not charge me rent. I have approximately $1.5 million in retirement funds. And my question is, what is a good amount that I could take out monthly and still have enough to live on? Because my biggest fear is running out of money. And I live very frugally now. I live on $2,000 a month. And I think I need just guidance in what's a safe amount.
0: Let's just do some basic math, okay?
3: Okay,
0: what's your $1.5 million invested in?
3: Traditional IRAs, Roth IRAs, and
0: I mean, what's the investment?
3: Mutual
0: good mutual funds, growth stock mutual funds.
3: Yes.
0: Okay, so you think the portfolio is averaging what the market has averaged, around 11%, 12%?
3: Yes.
0: Okay. And so, if your 1.5 is going up by, let's just use some, let's pretend if it's going up by 12% a year, and you pulled off 8%, that means it would still go up by 4% a year. Does that make sense?
3: Yes.
0: And so 8% of $1.5 million is $120,000 a year.
3: Whoa.
0: $10,000 a month.
3: Yeah, I could do that.
0: I think you're okay.
2: You said you spend $2,000 a month?
3: Yeah.
2: Yeah, we're a ways away. You could upgrade your life.
0: So, and here's the idea. Here's the thing. If we make 12 and we pull off 8, we never touch the 1.5 and it grows by 4 a year, you never even touch the principal, much less run out of money.
3: Yeah, that's where I get hung up on, because I see it as a finite amount and
0: it's not finite if you never touch it. It's perpetual.
2: If you cash it out and put it in a checking account, it'll become finite.
0: It's mathematically infinite if you don't touch it.
3: Okay. And what about the common 4% rule? It comes out that it would be about $60,000 gross.
0: Well, what about that common? What the hell? What common? What kind of common? Why do we want to be common? I don't want to be common anything.
2: What's funny?
0: You're
2: is
0: reading the internet.
2: The
0: dude,
2: guy
0: that's
2: who came up
0: dumb.
2: With that came out and said that was way too conservative. It's probably more like 5.5 for me
0: well,
2: now.
0: Who knows what it is? If the inflation rate's 4, and you pull off 8 and you leave 4 in there, there's a common rule. Let's go with that common rule. I just made up a new common rule. Gee.

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0: quick circle back. The financial world, the world of CFPs, certified financial planners, financial advisors, financial goobers who get degrees in finance like I did, a bunch of nerds in a pile, often become Pharisees. And they get caught up in the world of hypotheticals to where they can't even use any common sense anymore, because we get paralysis of the analysis because we're so good at math, those of us that do that world. George is studying CFP right now, and you've observed this. I call them certified financial Pharisees, and so instead of certified financial planners, but CFPs. But not all of them are, but some can get caught up in that.
1: If you had to generalize the
0: community. And then the dumb butts write articles on the Internet, and they write stuff like the common rule, or the common rule of 4% withdrawal rate. So if you, but here's the trick, folks. You need to learn to do your own math, because these people spend so much time over analyzing this stuff that there's nothing left when they finish. And their set of assumptions most of the time is so asinine that it doesn't apply to the real world. So just learn to do your own math. So here's the rule. Here's some basic things you can do math with, all right? The inflation rate has averaged for the last 84 years, the consumer price index, the CPI, is what we measure inflation with, 4.2%. That means on average your money has lost its purchasing power 4% a year. Now, Biden and COVID, we had some 9 and 10%. Carter, we had some 10 and 12 and 14%, and gas lines in the 70s if you're old, okay? But still, the average over 80-plus years is about 4%. And so if you're going to project out from age 60 to age 100, your retirement years, then 4% is probably pretty good. There might be some years it's higher, there might be some years it's lower. The average, which is the middle, hello, it's not the median, but it's the average, is still 4%. So if you do that, if you're making 12 on your money and you leave 4 in there, your money grows by as much as it lost in purchasing power, you broke even. That's pretty simple, right? So if you leave, let your money grow by 4%, you're not only not deteriorating your nest egg, the goose is just fine, and he's still laying some small golden eggs. But we're taking 8 of the 12. You're more, that'll run in perpetuation forever. Do your own math. But some goobers say, well, we need to inflation adjust. I just did. We need to adjust for this and that, and we need to have a conservative number, and we need to use real dollars, and we need to use CGR, and would you shut up and join us over here in the real world? Because if you draw 4% and you leave 8% in there, this money's going to double in about 7 years. And this poor woman has worked her whole life to have $1.5 million. She's a freaking millionaire.
1: She's scared to
0: and
1: live.
0: And she's scared to live because she read your stupid butt common law goal, whatever the garbage line was, for 4% withdrawal rates. And I've seen 4% withdrawal rates for 40 years that I've been on the air doing this.
1: That study was done in 1994. That's the crazy part. And here's what's wild. When you actually look into the study... It has a lot of assumptions. It was a low market returns, high inflation, assuming your portfolio had a whole lot of bonds in it.
0: Assuming your portfolio sucked.
1: Exactly. And to your point, Dave, I read an article from a highly respected CFP that everyone in the community would say, this guy knows what he's talking about. Here's what he found. Over two-thirds of the time, the 4% rule leaves retirees finishing their 30-year horizon with more than double their starting principal.
0: And that's if they suck at investing.
1: That's pretty wild to think about.
0: Put it in a decent mutual fund instead of a bunch of stupid bonds like some of you CFPs tell them to do. You know, I'm 65. You know how many bonds I own? Precisely zero. Which upsets the CFP community to no end, because don't you understand asset allocation? Yeah, I understand how dumb the theory is, and I'm not going to follow it. Because if there's anything I am, it's defiant. I'm 100% defiant of stupidity. So, you know, and I'm not wearing a mask either, so shut up. I mean, I'm just defiant, right?
1: He likes to go against the grain, guys.
0: Yeah,
1: have
0: well,
1: you
0: guess what?
1: It out?
0: Worked out really good for me. So here's the thing. If you make 12 because you've got good growth stock mutual funds and you get average market returns, the S&P, the Standard & Poor 500 is average 11.8. So if you make 12 on your money and you don't, and you pull off only 4, that leaves 8. That means your money's still going to double every 10 years, not 30 years. Whoever did the study, mm-hmm. the second study you referenced, okay? So that means her $1.5 million, she's 60 years old, 62 years old, and at 72, she's going to have $3 million and have lived on 4% because she was scared by your stupid butt analysis on the internet. See, this makes me livid. When you put out bad information, and these people work their whole lives, and now you've still got them on beans and rice because you overanalyze everything in your pharisaical mindset. You're killing me out there. And then Dave Ramsey makes people poor. No, Dave Ramsey made them rich so they don't have to worry about people like you. That's what, oh, God, the 4% rule. Did I get hyped up on that? But anyway.
1: Is blood pressure. If you had one of these watches on, it'd be like, hey, you need to take a walk.
0: Well, because these people have worked so hard.
1: It's hope stealing. I mean, they're going, you need more.
0: Stealers.
1: Nope, you need more. You need at least $7
0: million. $1.5 million, and it's still not enough. It's still not enough. It's like Zillow came out with an article last week. You know, 243 cities, it takes $1 million to buy a starter home. And they put out that as the clickbait headline. When Zillow's own data says that the typical starter home is $199,000, but they managed to find 242 cities in California.
1: They cherry-picked the highest cost of living areas.
0: That have $1 million starter home. Well, guess what? You don't need to be living in those stupid cities if you're buying your first house and you're a broke newlywed. So you can't live in Manhattan. It's too expensive. But Zillow puts out there as if the first time home, they're stealing everybody's hope. First time home buyers are all out of the market because 242 cities have $1 million starting. See, that's just a freaking lie is what that is for clickbait. And gets people fired up when the average starter home right now in America, this moment, according to freaking Zillow, is $199,000. This is how dumb these people
1: are. Well, they cherry picked it. Now they're going, hey, check out our site for affordable homes.
0: Exactly.
1: Today.
0: And so this is why you can't trust people like Zillow. Because they're going to clickbait you into believing something that's not true, according to their own data. And the 4% withdrawal rate is not true, according to marketplace data that has been around, if you can do basic sixth grade math. So, if you're invested in good mutual funds, you can withdraw 6 to 8% and never touch your principal.
1: Davey.
0: And leave 100% of your nest egg to your kids. And so if you got $1 million, that's $60,000 to $80,000 a year, and never touch the principal, it will grow.
1: It's crazy. This CFP,
0: that is a 4%
1: which, again, it's one of the CFPs. He even said at the end of this, using linear return projections, he found a retiree could safely withdraw roughly 6.6%. That's coming from a respected CFP. So to say that you can't do 6%, you're going to run out of money, is hogwash.
0: 8%, for that matter, you're still not going to run out of money.
1: So 4% is way too conservative. You'll end up, hey, you'll have a good problem. You'll leave a whole lot of money, but in the meantime, you didn't live your life.
0: Yeah. So I've got a buddy that's, he's my age, he's 65. He's got 3,000 bottles of wine in his cellar.
1: That's
0: an
1: estate
0: right there.
1: There's
0: no possible way he's going to drink it all. It's the same thing. He's never going to get through that wine. He's not going to make it. He's not going to make it. He's going to have to sell off some of it or leave it to his kids.
1: His kids will be like, well, what do we do with this?
0: No possible way. Same thing. It's impossible to destroy a collection of that size in your lifetime. It's the same exact scenario.

0: If you want to win with money in 2026, you can't keep living normal. Normal's broke. 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
2: From ABC News, I'm Dave Packer. Today, the Supreme Court struck down President Trump's executive order attempting to end birthright citizenship. Louisiana Democratic Congressman Troy Carter.
3: The history and the gravity of this moment should not be lost on any of us. Make no mistake about it. Today's victory does not mark the end of this fight. It marks the beginning of the next one.
2: Just this afternoon, House Speaker Mike Johnson said Republicans might introduce legislation through Congress to limit who can claim American citizenship. Also today, the court upheld laws in roughly half states that prohibit transgender girls and women from playing in their public school and college sports teams. Outrage in Lexington, Kentucky, where a vacation Bible school staged a mock shooting. ABC's Pierre Thomas.
4: Three individuals dragging a man to the pulpit appearing to be armed. Then the sound of mock gunfire from airsoft rifles. The children heard chanting. Pastor Dwayne Walker defending the scene, saying it was symbolic of killing the devil.
5: I'll be honest with you, if I could kill the devil every day and raise him up and kill him again, I'd do it.
4: But Kathy Crow, a volunteer with the Kentucky chapter of Moms Demand Action, expressing outrage, saying Vacation Bible School and our churches should be safe spaces for children. The pastor acknowledging that some may have been offended.
5: Sorry that it did.
2: Big changes are coming to the federal student loan system that will impact millions starting July 1st. It affects the Save Repayment Plan.
6: What it might mean, especially for some lower income borrowers, is that their monthly student debt payments will be higher. The other really big change here is that we're going to see new caps on how much people can borrow for graduate degrees.
2: ABC's Elizabeth Schulze. Intense heat for millions of the Midwest and Great Lakes. At a Chicago farmer's market, Preston Bailey of John Bailey's Honey Bee Wax Candles had to keep his products cool so they didn't melt.
7: My dad's hammered into me that it's rain or shine, we come out no matter what the weather.
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2: LeBron James will join a new team for the upcoming NBA season. ESPN senior NBA writer Brian Windhorst says one team is pursuing him aggressively.
10: I do believe that the Warriors want LeBron James, and I do believe that they worked with Draymond Green in this contract to make LeBron James an offer. What I don't know is whether they will be able to execute and get that done, and they're going to try to get that done today.
2: LeBron can't sign with a new team until July 6th. Two federal agencies are investigating a series of incidents in the same airspace Monday.
11: The first involved a JetBlue aircraft that hit a drone as it approached New York's JFK.
12: You said you collided?
13: Yep, it hit us right above the cockpit.
11: The plane landed safely, but the FBI wants to know who was operating that drone. A few hours later, a helicopter pilot radioed JFK controllers about a near miss.
14: It was just one of the remote-controlled airplanes, a big one. At 500 feet.
11: The FAA is looking into that incident. All the audio from ATC.com. Jim Ryan, ABC News.
2: The International Skating Union lifting its ban on Russian skaters, allowing them to return to world championships and Grand Prix events for the first time since the Ukraine invasion. They'll have to compete as neutral athletes. Pope Leo made his first major appointment of a woman to the Holy See hierarchy, promoting Italian sister Alexandra Smirelli to head the Vatican office for responsible for migrants, the environment, and development. Dave Packer, ABC News.
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0: Hello, everybody. Welcome to America at Night. My name is Josh Gilbert, filling in for McGraw-Milhaven. He is off this week. I was in yesterday. I'm in again tonight. So thank you so much for having me as McGraw gets a well-earned vacation. He's going back to the east, going back east, East Coast. He's a Long Island boy, and he's back in Long Island. So hats off to McGraw. Have a wonderful Independence Day week and weekend. That is coming up. And I'll tell you what's coming up on this show. In just a couple seconds, we're going to talk to a professor about what happened on Capitol Hill. I guess it's Capitol Hill. It's just a couple yards away at the Supreme Court. Big day at the Supreme Court today. We'll talk about it in just a second. In the hour, the second part of this hour, Eric Dolash, he's the founder and president of Veteran Flagpole Initiative. That'll be an interesting conversation. And what are your thoughts on the flag? We'll talk about that. In the second hour, a chat with Ernie Isley. He is with the Isley brothers, the other half of the Isley brothers, Ronald and Ernie Isley. They have spent seven decades making music, and we get a chance to chat with Ernie, who was there for just about every single second of it. And then in the third hour, as always, we will take your phone calls. 1-844-2-McGraw, 1-844-262-4729. That is the number for the text messages. That is the number for the phones. And you can call right now and leave a voicemail, and we'll get to it in the third hour as we get to it. Now, Professor Ilya Soman is a professor of law at the George Mason University and a member of the Advisory Council for the Society for the Rule of Law. And we had a big day at the Supreme Court yesterday. We had an even bigger day today. And, Professor, I want to thank you for coming on the show and welcome you.
22: Thank you very much for having me.
0: Now,
1: we all think we know what the law is, right? We all think that the birthright citizenship, if you're born in this country, you are a citizen, and we go so far as to do that thing. We're like, well, what if you're flying over United States airspace and you have a baby on the plane? Is that baby a United States citizen? But there's more to this constitutional amendment than we even know about. So what was the argument today, and what did the Supremes rule?
18: Yeah, so what you just said is the simple summary of it was actually pretty close to the truth, that what the 14th Amendment says in the Citizenship Clause is that anyone born in the United States on U.S. territory is a U.S. citizen so long as they're, quote, subject to the jurisdiction of the United States. And the Supreme Court basically said that that means more or less what you think it means, that so long as you're born in the United States and you're subject to U.S. law, that is, if you commit a crime, you can be prosecuted for it. If you commit some kind of civil offense, you can be sued and so on, that then your children, if born in the United States, are U.S. citizens. Now, there are rare exceptions where people are born in the United States, but they're not subject to U.S. law, such as, for example, children of diplomats who have diplomatic immunity, but those are rare, unusual cases. And the Supreme Court rightly rejected the Trump administration's argument that children of undocumented immigrants and children of people who are here on temporary visas are somehow not subject to the jurisdiction of the United States because they pretty obviously are. Now, the Trump administration and supporters had a number of different arguments trying to deny the obvious here, but none of those arguments actually worked, and all of them were rejected by the Supreme Court majority. Interestingly, even the dissenting justices, most of them had trouble fully accepting these arguments, and they only accepted them partially.
1: Yeah, well, let's go back to it. You don't get a Supreme Court's case unless there is a challenge to this law. So what was the argument that the Trump administration was making? Did they actually throw out an executive order and try to do this, or was this more of a, hey, we're going to try to do this, let's run it up the Supreme Court and see what they say?
18: So Trump, as soon as he returned to power last year, issued an executive order where he said, beginning in February of 2025, all children born in the United States to undocumented immigrants or to people here on temporary visas are not entitled to birthright citizenship. A variety of different groups, state governments, immigrant rights advocates, and others filed lawsuits challenging this. Every single lower court that addressed the issue ruled against the administration. Eventually, the Trump administration appealed the case to the Supreme Court. The Supreme Court decided to hear it. And that's what led to the decision that was announced today.
1: So when they throw out an executive order like that, is it immediately stopped, or is my, here's my legalese, is it immediately stayed and they just kind of pause it while the courts do their thing? Or did they start actually mobilizing to try to, this would have been thousands, millions of people.
18: So what happened is, if I remember correctly, they said the order would start to take effect something like approximately 30 days after it was issued. But before then, people went to court to challenge the legality of the order. And to make a long story short, courts issued injunctions blocking implementation of the order. There was much litigation over the appropriate scope of that injunction, which resulted in its own Supreme Court decision last year in Casa v. Trump, which we can talk about if you're interested. But basically, while the Trump administration would have liked to implement the order, they never actually got the chance to do so because it was blocked by judicial lower court orders, which the Supreme Court ultimately did not disturb.
1: Now, I hate to talk about the Supreme Court in terms of conservatives and liberals. I'd rather talk to them about, you know, originalists or textualists or the way they read the laws, because the law is not associated with any political party. And you would like to think that the judges, the nine judges up there, are reading the laws and interpreting them according to the Constitution. But that being said, there are conservative lawyers, there are conservative judges, there are liberal judges out there. Where do you stand personally when it comes to reading the law? And does that matter to say, you know, I'm a conservative and I agreed with this, or I'm a liberal and I disagreed with that?
18: So speaking just about me personally, I'm not a conservative or a liberal. I'm libertarian, but I think today's decision was correct for mostly the reasons the majority stated, plus actually some additional reasons that they could have gotten into, but mostly didn't. It would be a mistake to say, well, people's political views, you know, never influence their views on legal and constitutional issues. Obviously, they sometimes do, but it's notable that in today's majority, we had both conservative and liberal justices.
1: It was 6-3, and who was in the majority and who was in the dissent?
18: So in the majority were all three liberal justices, plus Chief Justice Roberts, Justice Amy Coney Barrett, and Justice Kavanaugh, though Justice Kavanaugh concurred in the result on a different ground than the other five justices. In a dissent, we had Justices Alito, Thomas, and Gorsuch, though there were important disagreements among the three of them as well.
1: So would it be fair to say the court, the majority, five of them at least, said this violates the 14th Amendment? This violates birthrights? Yeah. This violates the Constitution. But how about these other three, Clarence Thomas, Samuel Alito, Neil Gorsuch? Would it be fair to say, I want to hear what their reasoning was, but would it be fair to say that they don't think that someone who comes to the United States illegally, crosses the border, sets up a life, 2 years later has a baby, they don't think that baby is a U.S. citizen?
18: So what we're looking at with those three different justices is actually three different views with varying real-world implications. So Justice Thomas, joined partially but only partially by Gorsuch, says that whether you're entitled to birthright citizenship or not depends on whether your parents are quote-unquote domiciled in the United States, whether that is that they're like, you know, legitimate residences in the United States. And he claims that most illegal immigrants and also people on temporary visas are not so domiciled, though in a footnote, he leaves open the possibility that illegal migrants who want to settle in the U.S. permanently might potentially qualify to be domiciled. Justice Gorsuch, by contrast, says that he thinks it's likely, though not quite certain, that illegal migrants who want to settle in the U.S. permanently and have no other home, that they do have the necessary domicile, as he puts it. So he seemingly only clearly agrees with the Trump position when it comes to children of either temporary legal migrants or people here on temporary visas. And then finally, Justice Alito has a different view where he says that the issue is that people who may have an allegiance to a foreign government, that they are not properly subject to the jurisdiction of the United States, and therefore they, you know, their children are not entitled to birthright citizenship. Though the exact scope of, you know, what is the range of people who have such an allegiance, you know, that, you know, he is not entirely clear on that, and his opinion can be read in somewhat different ways. So, interestingly, none of those three justices completely agree with the Trump administration, but what they say is that this is what is known in the law as a facial challenge to Trump's order. That is, that it says the entire thing is illegal, and all three of them, to varying degrees, think that at least some parts of the order are permissible, and therefore they want to reject the facial challenge. But it's notable that they themselves have three different positions. I think, by the way, none of these three positions is actually right, and all of them have very serious flaws. But it's also the case that none of the three 100% endorse the Trump administration's position.
1: So when it comes to the 14th Amendment with the birthright citizenship part to it, I mean, some amendments are really long and there's a lot of legalese and stuff in there. Some of them are really short. Like, I think the Second Amendment is barely a sentence, very much open to interpretation. But when it comes to the 14th Amendment on this part, what does it actually say? And this subject to jurisdiction, that seemed to be pretty much the sticking point.
18: Yeah, almost everything in the 194 pages of opinions that we saw today is just the interpretation of these words subject to the jurisdiction. The full clause does say that, you know, all, you know, it says that all children born in the United States and subject to the jurisdiction thereof are, you know, are entitled to citizenship. But that's not the exact words, but that's the basic import. But all of the debate is about the meaning of subject to jurisdiction. These just very few words. So sometimes when you have, you know, legal disputes, a lot turns on the interpretation of just a few words, and lawyers can spend pages and pages arguing about that. And this is like one of the reasons why people often don't like lawyers.
1: Hey, I like the good ones. Right. So this is the sticking point. You said it when we started this conversation. You said there is a small, tiny caveat of children born to diplomats who happen to be here in this country who are still not subject to jurisdiction of our laws. They're subject to the jurisdiction of France or England or the Philippines or wherever they came from. You know, we all hear that story that when you walk on to a diplomat's residence, you are in that country, even if it's in our country. So those are the people that aren't subject to the jurisdiction of this country. I read that. I'm not a lawyer. You are. You can help me out here. I read that to mean everyone else in this country is subject to our laws, regardless of where your parents were from.
18: Yes. And certainly in the understanding of the 19th century and for that matter today, everybody on the territory of the United States, with the exception of a few narrow categories of people, are in fact subject to the U.S. jurisdiction in the sense that they are legally required to comply with U.S. laws and can be prosecuted or otherwise targeted if they don't comply. The diplomats are not the only exception. There are a few others, but they're very minor categories. For example, we also have people born on foreign public ships in U.S. waters. Because technically, the sovereign authority over what goes on in those ships is in the hands of their home governments that own them rather than in U.S. hands.
1: The flags that fly on them. Yeah,
18: that's right. And there's also, you know, a couple other things like that. For practical purposes in modern times, those exceptions apply to very few people.
1: All right. Well, Ilya Soman, he's a professor of law at George Mason University. I mean, I'm convinced it sounds like a pretty straightforward, and it was a 6-3 decision. Birthright citizenship stands in this country. Thank you so much for joining us here on America at Night with McGraw Milhaven. McGraw out. I'm Josh Gilbert.
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26: I'm feeling lucky to have my college-age kids home with me for a few weeks this summer. And one of the things I know we're going to be talking about, AI. I've started to use it more often at the hospital to get fresh takes on patient problems that I'm trying to solve. And for my girls, well, I know that they are navigating college now with these new powerful tools. Something, frankly, that you and I couldn't have even imagined when we were in school. But while it may be tempting to outsource your studying and your work to these large language models, I beg you not to. And that's because AI chatbots tend to reproduce what researchers call weird viewpoints. That's an acronym: Western, Educated, Industrialized, Rich, and Democratic. Look, AI isn't going away, and admittedly, it can be a really powerful tool, but you don't want it doing your thinking for you. I'm Dr. Sanjay Gupta, helping you live a better life.
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1: The World Cup is underway. We still got another couple of weeks left. We got the knockout rounds and the quarters and the semis and the final, but the numbers are coming in. The World Cup is generating NFL-level viewer interest in the United States, and I got to imagine that is because the games are on at a much more normal time. Remember, the last World Cup was, I believe it was in the winter. It was in Qatar. And they're in the Middle East, so that time zone was way off. And then the one prior to that was in Russia, and that time zone is 7-8 hours difference. So we were waking up at, what, 5 a.m. to catch some of these games, and maybe even earlier than that. So it's interesting to know that now that the games are on time zones that we actually live in, maybe we're watching a little bit more. The growth of the sport in this country is expected to ratchet up by the time this thing ends. And maybe we'll see an MLS bump, or maybe we'll see a soccer bump. Kids playing more soccer out there because of these games that are going on right now. LeBron James is leaving the Lakers. He has announced that he has told the team that he will continue his NBA career elsewhere. He's 41 years old, says he will still play,

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0: ABC News, I'm Dave Packer. Today, the Supreme Court struck down President Trump's executive order attempting to end birthright citizenship. Louisiana Democratic Congressman Troy Carter.
1: The history and the gravity of this moment should not be lost on any of us. Make no mistake about it. Today's victory does not mark the end of this fight. It marks the beginning of the next one.
0: Also today, the court upheld laws in roughly half the states that prohibit transgender girls and women from playing on their public school and college sports teams. The death toll from Venezuela's devastating earthquakes has climbed to nearly 2,000 people. Major changes coming for millions of Americans and their federal student loan plans. Starting July 1st, the Trump administration putting an end to a Biden-era repayment program. It means that borrowers will have to switch to new plans. An intense heat wave with triple-digit temperatures for millions in the Midwest and Great Lakes. That heat misery now moving to the eastern unit.
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5: A better life with Dr. Sanjay Gupta.
6: When we talk about how much exercise someone should get, current guidelines call for about 150 minutes of moderate intensity exercise or 75 minutes of vigorous intensity exercise every week. New study out of the UK makes a strong case for vigorous exercise if and when you can do it. Now, researchers determined that even little bursts of vigorous exercise can significantly reduce someone's risk of 8 different diseases: dementia, type 2 diabetes, fatty liver disease, chronic respiratory disease, chronic kidney disease, immune-mediated inflammatory diseases, major cardiovascular events, and atrial fibrillation. We're not talking about complicated training programs here. Just work with what you can into your everyday life. If you are breathless and unable to speak in complete sentences, then you've hit the mark. I'm Dr. Sanjay Gupta, helping you live a better life.
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4: Josh Gilbert filling in for McGraw today, and we've got our next guest, and this is a really interesting one, Eric Dolesh. He's the founder and president of the Veteran Flagpole Initiative, VFI, Iowa-based nonprofit. And Eric, first and foremost, your military career started in 2000 as a combat medic in the Iowa Army National Guard. You're a combat veteran, retired as a major in 2024 on this week, Independence Day week, the week of 4th of July. I first and foremost want to say thank you for your service.
5: I appreciate that, sir. Thank you very much. It means a lot.
4: Tell us about Veteran Flagpole Initiative. First and foremost, what does it do?
5: So yeah, we're a 501c3, and our mission's pretty straightforward. We fund and install flagpoles in the yards of veterans at no cost. So, you know, essentially what we do is we identify veterans who've been submitted to us in various ways, and we show up at their house and we dig a footing and we pour the concrete. And by the time we're done, we've left them with the 20-foot telescopic flagpole that has a U.S. flag, their state flag, and it has a solar powered light on top of it. So pretty straightforward mission in terms of what we do.
4: And where did this idea come from? You're 24 years in the service. You come home, do you got a flagpole in your front yard?
5: I do, but I always try to make it clear, like, it was not through the program, right? That was one that we had purchased on our own, but yeah.
4: Well, were you staring at your own flagpole and you said every veteran deserves to have one of these at their house?
5: You know, I mean, yeah, it's somewhat. So I'm surrounded by a group of amazing friends, and we live in Iowa, and we wanted some sort of philanthropic route, some sort of way that we could give back. We had a little bit of extra time and we all kind of wanted to give back, and we're kind of spread out through the state. So we're trying to think of something that, you know, isn't necessarily a huge time crunch to anybody, that is affordable and something that we could kind of parcel and take anywhere in the state. So we had tried a few different things, and quite honestly, they just didn't work. And then we were just sitting there one time and like, what if we just put our money in the pot? And we bought a veteran a flagpole. So that's what we did. And our first one, you know, I believe it was serendipitous, because the veteran's name was Whitey. He lived in Center Point, Iowa, and he was a Korean War veteran. And, you know, the Korean War, the Forgotten War, brutal conflict. And, you know, these veterans are an aging population, you know, 80s, 90s, even 100 years old. And this gentleman, by the time we were done, we were there for 1 hour. And by the time we were done, everybody that volunteered felt like their bucket was full. This gentleman had tears in his eyes. And it was just, it was strange for us to think that this man who had gone to Korea and fought in this conflict had spent the time out of service when he was done without a flagpole in his yard to thank him for his service. So it was just, that was kind of jet fuel for us when we were done with that mission. So,
4: and you've been name checked on the floor of the U.S. Senate. Senator Chuck Grassley, he is from Iowa, dropped you guys a line and thanked you for what you guys are doing. 200 flagpoles later, and you're still going. You're based in Iowa, but where are the flagpoles? Are they all over the country?
5: Yeah, we're getting there. Our footprint's definitely in Iowa right now, but we've installed flagpoles in Texas, Montana, Illinois, and Missouri. And, you know, as this thing kind of perpetuates and snowballs a little bit, we kind of continue to get more interest in surrounding states. And, you know, I'm getting calls from all around the country, just because in my experience, if something is easy to explain, then that's going to be an easy thing to action as well. And it's going to be easy to generate support around, you know. So there's a lot of vitriol and division in our country right now, but it's so nice to be part of a mission and a project that is just without any sort of animosity or controversy at all. It's nothing but good. Everybody that's part of it feels great. So that's kind of where we're at right now.
4: Yeah, and like you said, it's pretty straightforward. We bring flagpoles to veterans, and you put the American flag on top. You've got the state flag on bottom. You dig the hole, you fill it in, and you shake their hands, and you move on to the next one. I'm seeing in my notes here, by the way, veteranflagpoles.org, veteranflagpoles.org is the website. I want to hear about how you choose the recipients in just a second, but I'm seeing in my notes that for the flag, the setup, the solar light, the commercial-grade telescoping pole, it's about $750 per house.
5: Yes, sir. Correct. That's about our cost, exactly.
4: And then how do you guys get them there? Road trip?
5: Yeah, I mean, it's we kind of have a few different angles. So we have military holidays that we found are special. So that might be a Gold Star Spouse Day. So that would be a spouse who lost, lost their loved one in combat, or Vietnam Veterans Day. We have a real soft spot in our heart for Vietnam veterans. We do a lot for them. We have 12 holidays that we try to cover and make sure that somebody's getting a flagpole in recognition to basically bring some relevance and some highlight to that day. So that's one of the things. The other thing that we do three of them a year, but we call them campaigns. And this is when basically we flex all of our assets. So we bring all of our manpower online at once, and we will put, anywhere from 20 to 45 flagpoles in the ground. So for instance, Flag Day is kind of our flagship event. It just nests very well with what we do. Obviously, we do flagpoles, and Flag Day is somewhat of a, inconspicuous holiday and doesn't really get its due diligence. So we, on that day, we really hammer down, and this year we put 37 flagpoles for veterans all across Northwest Iowa, 22 of which were in one town on one day, Spencer, Iowa. Whoa. Which made a real big impact. Yeah, it was really, really special. So we can do the onesies and twosies, or we can get the whole posse on board and put in dozens.
4: And now, how do we get your attention? How do we submit our dad, our grandpa, our wife, or spouse? Do we submit that online? And how do you choose who gets a poll?
5: Right. So, yeah, everything that we do is through our website. Folks are encouraged to get on there, check out what we do. That's where you can submit a veteran for a possible future install. We do, in terms of the selection process, really, it's geared about what our focus is going to be. So if we're going to be doing a Vietnam Veteran Day, for instance, we're going to go down through our database and we're going to find volunteers in the area that we're selecting. If we're going to be doing the Navy birthday, we're going to go through and look at veterans that were in the Navy. We really cast a wide net. It's not, hey, this is an Iraq war veteran, that's all we're going to focus on. We've done one for every single campaign to date, which is really special, to include a World War II veteran. So it depends where the volunteers are located. We're always looking for volunteers. That's what drives everything. If you have good volunteers, then veteran submissions will follow. The funds will follow. We've never asked for a dollar. We're not the kind of folks who ask for money. That's how we operate largely. Yeah. Through that website.
4: And then you touched on it there, but what do you need? Do you need donations? Do you need volunteers? Do you need volunteers all across the country? I mean, you personally can't go to every single one of these, do you?
5: I do not. I've got an amazing team. I'm fortunate to be surrounded by some of the most driven, ethical people that we have, and some of them are military, some of them aren't. You don't have to be a veteran to be on board. Mm-hmm. The installations themselves take no more than about 45 minutes, so it's a very rapid process. That's always a very good thing, and it has a definitive end state, which I think people are attracted to. When you're done, you know that you've left something, a permanent visual reminder that the veteran can look out of their window every single day, or when they're pulling into their driveway, and know that people still deeply care about what they did. So Yeah, I don't make it to all of them, but fortunately I am surrounded by an amazing team, and we've got team leads that go all throughout the state, and they'll be responsible for kind of housing the inventory and contacting the veteran. But I would say the need for us, you know, is funds. Basically, in my mind, I think of, you know, we are a completely volunteer-based force, so nobody's getting paid a dime for this. Quite the opposite. We've all put money into it, and we're happy, and that's that we love doing it. But every $500 we get really is kind of what leads to another veteran getting a flagpole in their yard. I mean, our cost is about $750, but, you know, that's kind of the figure we always keep in our head. So,
4: yeah. Veteranflagpoles.org. I'm glad we're sharing it this week, Independence Day week. 4th of July is on Saturday. I've got my flag up. I've had it up year round. I've got my bunting up, though. Everything looks
5: great.
4: It just look, you know, you just feel, it feels just so Americana to go down a street and see all the flags out. So I totally get this project, and why don't you, one more time, veteranflagpoles.org, but why don't you share another story with us? Because that first story was great. Give me another one.
5: Yeah, so, you know, recently in Iowa, we've had multiple soldiers that were killed in action in recent conflicts, and one of the soldiers that we lost, his name was Nate Howard, and we had the extreme privilege to show up at his wife's house. And it was a very somber install, but we were surrounded by a really faith-based, strong family. And when we left that yard, it was just really special to kind of look back in your mirror and see this American flag flying in a yard that this widow could look at every time and think about her husband, Staff Sergeant Nate Howard. And moving forward on, this is really special to us, and it's kind of serendipitous the way this whole thing worked out.
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5: Through pure faith, our 250th install will happen on our nation's 250th birthday, and we are going to dedicate that to Sergeant Declan Cody, who was killed in action in Kuwait through a drone strike. And we are going to go to his parents' house and give him flagpole number 0250 in honor of his service, and to memorialize his efforts to this country. So if it's, you know, there's just no shortage of emotion or stories. It's every time you walk into one of these, you know, these install opportunities, it's just something special waiting behind. It's just, it's really, really cool.
4: Eric, you're doing some really great work. Founder and president of Veteran Flagpole Initiative. 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
5: Hey, thank you, sir. I really appreciate this platform. Thank you for what you're doing. And just one last reminder, anybody can find us on Facebook as well with Veteran Flagpole Initiative. Thank you so much for your time. Really greatly appreciate it. Happy 4th.
4: Thanks. Thanks, Eric. And that's going to be a great 250 that you just mentioned there. It is America at Night. I think I just got the chills thinking about that. Veteranflagpoles.org is the website.
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21: A better life with Dr. Sanjay Gupta.
22: When you need your body to perform, but some of your muscles are having trouble, other muscles can sometimes help compensate. This is a great thing short-term. But long-term, it can lead to serious and even chronic aches and pains. So if you've got nagging stiffness or irritation somewhere, don't push through it. Try to figure out why it's happening and how you can correct it. Strength and conditioning specialist Dana Santa says, performing exercises at a deliberate tempo makes it easier to notice when the wrong muscles are taking over, and also gives the intended muscles a chance to engage before that compensation kicks in. Dana suggests that starting with primary movement patterns such as squatting, hinging, pushing, pulling, rotating, and core can help make compensation easiest to identify and to address. I'm Dr. Sanjay Gupta, helping you live a better life.
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4: I'm Josh Gilbert filling in for McGraw, and we just had a wonderful conversation with Eric Dolash, founder of Veteran Flagpole Initiative. VeteranFlagpoles.org is the website. Check that out. We got a text that just came in, 1-844-2-McGraw, 1-844-2-McGraw, 262-4729. And they sent a picture. It says, happy 250th. And it's a picture of what appears to be a Ford F-150 with double flags on the back. So I love to see that. Thanks for sending that in. But speaking of the flag, I saw what might be the saddest thing, the saddest story I have seen in a long time. This came out yesterday. NBC.com, NBC News posted this story. And the headline says, as the nation turns 250, many Americans say the Stars and Stripes is now a red flag. And it goes on to talk about how people are embarrassed to hang the flag or fly the flag because they think that it means people will think they're MAGA. There's a gentleman, a 72-year-old gentleman, who says that if we fly the flag, I love flying the flag, but if we do, we put out signs to make it clear that we are not part of the MAGA movement. Someone else said, I don't agree with what's going on right now. Master Sergeant Frank Chappell of the Air National Guard, he said instead of flying the U.S. flag, he flies the flag of the state of Pennsylvania. And it just made me realize, we all know what's been going on the past 10, 15 years when it comes to the flag, people not standing up for the flag, people wearing the flag, everybody's talking about the flag. But if you refuse to fly the flag, or you look at the flag and you say that's a symbol of a different political group, or they've hijacked my flag and I can't fly that flag now, you're hanging on too tight. If you're thinking that flag is representative of you and your political persuasion only, you're hanging on too tight. And this is the week where we're celebrating 250 years of being a country. And NBC News has eight pages of people talking about why they will or won't fly the flag. If we can't all just be on the same page when it comes to the Stars and Stripes, hanging it up, that's my flag, that's your flag, that's his flag, that's her flag, it's all of our flag. And I cannot believe that we are at a point in our country where we are so divided that even the flag has become a political football. This happens to just be the worst story that I have seen on what should be one of the greatest weeks, since 1976, since the bicentennial. But it does feel off. It does feel like whatever they're doing down there on the National Mall, everything that was leading up to it, it feels off. People aren't participating. People have checked out. People are not getting involved in what should be a huge celebration for this country, 250 years. We had that conversation with Kenneth C. Davis last night, talking about the Revolutionary War, talking about what all of that means even today, 250 years later. And we're arguing about the flag still? This is my flag. This flag is your flag. This flag is my flag, from California to New York Islands. This flag was made for you and me, and we should all be proud to hang it and fly it and put a light on it. You know, McGraw shared a story with me. I don't know if he shared it with you, but he had a neighbor come over and point to his flag, and he said, I didn't know you were one of those. One of what? An American? It's the 250th anniversary of the United States of America, and this flag is for you, it's for me, it's for all of us. I've got mine up, and like I mentioned, I got my bunting up. My house looks good. I even put a flag on the back of the golf cart. It's America at Night with McGraw Millhaven. My name is Josh Gilbert, filling in for McGraw. Thanks for having me.
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34: From ABC News, I'm Dave Packer. The U.S. Supreme Court struck down President Trump's executive order that would end birthright citizenship. ABC's Stephen Portnoy has more from Washington.
35: In upholding the citizenship rights of all children born in the U.S., except those born to ambassadors, Chief Justice John Roberts points to what the drafters of the 14th Amendment said about the promise of citizenship to every free-born person in this land. We keep that promise today, Roberts writes. Three of his fellow conservatives dissented, with Clarence Thomas expressing his view that neither the Constitution nor the law guarantee citizenship to people born in the U.S. if their parents aren't domiciled here.
34: In today's other rulings, the court upheld laws in roughly half the states that prohibit transgender girls and women from playing on their public school and college sports teams and struck down limits on party spending in federal elections. Progress reported on the Aspen Acres wildfire in Colorado despite having no containment. Pueblo County Sheriff Dave Lucero says evacuations remain in effect.
36: Winds have already begun to increase, and the forecast calls for stronger gusts along with the potential for thunderstorms. Those conditions can quickly change fire behavior, create new challenges for firefighters, and impact our suppression efforts.
34: Chicago is getting baked. The heat index over 100 degrees. Jeremy Strickland got an early run in before it got dangerously hot.
37: I do have asthma, so I try to become active earlier in the morning so that I can rest for the rest of the day.
34: The search continues for survivors buried in the rubble following those two strong earthquakes that shook Venezuela last week. ABC International correspondent James Longman.
38: Dozens of international crews are here, not giving up, searching round the clock and sometimes finding the smallest survivors. This rescuer sharing a moment with the pup he saved before going right back to work.
34: The Associated Press has projected that incumbent Senator John Hickenlooper will win Colorado's Democratic primary for U.S. Senate. 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
34: Justice Department and 17 states have reached a settlement with three major egg producers over allegations that the companies illegally colluded to raise prices. The settlement requires the companies to pay $3.3 million and donate 53 million eggs. Court approval is needed. New Jersey Republican Congressman Tom Kaine Jr. returned to the House floor to explain why he's been absent for about 4 months battling depression.
2: As the over 48 million of my fellow Americans being treated for this illness have come to discover, there is no timeline for healing. There is no timeline for recovery. Only the work of getting better one day at a time.
34: Kaine then left the Capitol quickly without answering questions. Ford is recalling some of its most popular SUVs.
3: Certain Fords and Lincolns could unexpectedly roll away if there's damage to the park system in the vehicle's transmission, the company says. That's why Ford is recalling 740,000 Lincoln Navigators and Aviators and Ford Explorers, Expeditions, and F-150 pickup trucks. According to the recall notice, 24 allegations of property damage and 9 injuries have resulted from the issue. Owners will be notified in August if their trucks are affected. Mike Dubusky, ABC News.
34: It's International Asteroid Day, established by the United Nations 10 years ago to better prepare Earth for dangerous impacts. Experts warn more needs to be done. Dave Packer, ABC News.
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14: Filling in for McGraw tonight, I'm Josh Gilbert. Thanks for joining us. 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Google Carrie Underwood and flag and just take a look at this. This is quite the sight to see on this Independence Day week. Coming up next, we have an interview, a chat with Ernie Isley, the one and the only Ernie Isley of the Isley Brothers. And would you believe it? They have great songs, so great that not only do the Beatles cover them, but so does Ice Cube and the Notorious B.I.G., not to mention the fact that the one, the only, Jimi Hendrix was a guitarist for the Isley Brothers and lived in their house for a couple of years. What a great story. Ernie Isley's going to share it with us next. It's America at Night.
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12: 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I'm Dr. Sanjay Gupta, helping you live a better life.
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19: Welcome back to America at Night with McGraw-Milhaven. McGraw out this week. Josh Gilbert filling in for him. And I got a special treat. This is a treat for me, as well as you guys, the listeners. When I was getting married just a couple of years ago, there was one requirement. My wife wanted a real band. That's fine. I gave in on that. But I said they have to know Shout. Because you cannot get married in America without playing Shout. And we have with us Ernie Isley from the Isley Brothers.
20: Hello, hello.
19: And, of course, Shout came out in 1959. But I want to go back to the very beginning. I also, Ernie, want to talk about the influence that you have had on hip-hop over the years. I think two of the biggest hip-hop songs of all time, Today Was a Good Day by Ice Cube and Notorious B.I.G. Big Papa, they sample Isley Brothers' song, not to mention the fact that I think you've got a Grammy because of Kendrick Lamar.
20: Yes.
19: So not only have you guys, the Isley Brothers, had this career of your own, but now you're living on through future generations through samples, because everybody, and I want to find out where you were when you heard for the first time some of these songs. But Ernie Isley is our guest from the Isley Brothers. He is the guitar virtuoso behind Who's That Lady? That Lady. And your brother Ronald. And you guys are still around. Your brother Ronald is the vocalist, and he's been there since the very beginning. Isley Brothers start in 1954 in Cincinnati, and Shout hits big in 1959. But you're much younger. What do you remember about the beginnings of the Isley Brothers before you joined the band?
20: When we would go see them in the shows, it was amazing. It'd be a room full of strangers. Lights go out. And they start performing Shout, and everybody would go nuts. They were a very hard act to follow, and nobody wanted to follow them. Jackie Wilson did not want to follow him. Otis Redding did not want to follow him. Nobody wanted to follow him because you couldn't follow them after that song. Everybody went nuts on it, and they still go nuts. Shout and Twist and Shout were performed by the Beatles before they came to America. And at that Shea Stadium concert, the first song they did
19: was
20: Twist and Shout.
19: I've seen the videos, and you know, John used to say that he would try to save that for the very end because it just completely wrecked his vocal cords. But Ronald didn't have a problem with it.
20: No.
19: Twist and Shout comes out in 1962. The Beatles cover it, and you tell a famous story I want to talk about. You know, like I said, Ice Cube and Kendrick Lamar, but people were covering your songs. Even back in 1963. So you're how old on the playground, and kids come up to you and say, "Hey, we heard your brother's song covered by the Beatles."
20: Yeah. After the Beatles, you know, made their splash in America, I was on the playground in sixth grade, and we would be singing Beatles songs on the school bus, you know, to school, from school. And they started singing Twist and Shout, and somebody said, hey, we got to talk to Ernie because that's their song. They came over to me, sixth grade, and said, hey, Ernie, you know, the Beatles, how you feel about the Beatles taking your brother's song? And I said, first of all, they did not take it. It shows that they were listening. It shows that they were influenced. And I'm glad that they were listening, and they recorded it. And, you know, it's a flattering thing for them to have done it. And for it to be such a big signature hit for them, I think, when you think of the Beatles, Twist and Shout emotionally is the Beatles. That's the four of them. That was before they split. And they were still in the growing period. I had a chance to run into Paul McCartney, and make a long story short, I went over to him and I tapped him on his, he was sitting down, I went over to him, I tapped him on his shoulder. He stood up at his full height and he gave me an embrace that just about cut my wind off. And we were both yelling in each other's ear. And I was saying, you know, Paul, you know, you and Ringo, George, John, you guys are just wonderful. And he said in my ear, Ernie, if it were not for the Isley Brothers, the Beatles would still be in Liverpool. And we happened to go on stage together, and we performed Twist and Shout. Jennifer Hudson was there, Bon Jovi was there, all sorts of people. And when we sang it, you know, Twist and Shout is like the equivalent of Happy Birthday. Everybody knows that song. Everybody knows the lyric. And they were all standing and clapping as we were doing it and singing along with us. And when we finished, you know, they gave us a standing ovation, like, you know, do something else. And it was like, that's not possible.
19: Yeah, we don't top that.
20: No. And the thing was, Jimi Hendrix was a house guest and an employee when I was 11 years old.
19: So Jimmy joins the Isley Brothers.
20: In 63.
19: Just as a touring guitarist, as a powerful part of the band.
20: He was part of the band. He was...
19: And where did you guys find him? This is before Ronald, Monterey. This is before...
20: 1963.
19: Woodstock. Mm-hmm. 1963. Where did you guys find Jimmy?
20: They found him in Greenwich Village because the guitarist that they had, you know, quit.
19: Yeah.
20: Say, hey, man, we got some gigs coming up, you know... You guys know anybody that plays guitar? I said, yeah. Or is he any good? He said, yeah. Is he better than the guy that we saw in North Carolina? I said, yeah. Is he better than the guy with Sam Cooke? Yeah. He's better than the guy with Wilson Pickett? Yeah. He's in Greenwich Village. Can't miss him. And they ran into him. Said, hey, understand you play guitar. Would you like to play with the Isley Brothers? He was like, are you kidding me? Yeah. Because he was unemployed at the time. Play something for me. I can't. Why not? My guitar's in the pawn shop.
19: Oh, no.
20: It's 1963. My guitar's in the pawn shop. I can't play anything. My guitar's in the pawn shop. All right, so they go to the pawn shop and get his guitar out. Play something for me. I can't. Why not? I need some guitar strings. So they get him some guitar strings, and he strings his guitar up, and you know, listen, and he's stringing it up, you know.
19: Lefty.
20: Lefty. And then he starts playing, and in about, you know, like 3 minutes, it's like, you're hired.
19: Yeah.
20: You know, you're hired. You know, you come with us to New Jersey, and we'll introduce you to the rest of the guys in the band, and all. I can't make rehearsals in New Jersey. I don't have a place to stay.
19: So we stay with you guys.
20: Mm-hmm. We have a spare bedroom in our mother's house. And, you know, Jimmy, you play very well, but your guitar is kind of scruffy looking. We're going to have to get you a new axe. what kind of guitar would you like? He said, are you kidding me? He said, no. He said, Fender? He said, yeah. Got him his first white Fender guitar. Very first one they bought him. And he comes into the house. Ma's a new guitarist that we just hired. He's going to be staying here in the bedroom in the back. And Jimi Hendrix. This is my mother. Oh, hi, Mrs. Isley. And this is my two little brothers, Marvin and Ernie. Hi, hi. And we'd be playing kickball with my friends in the backyard, kickball or softball. They start playing something, and the game would stop. And all of us would run inside the house to the basement, and the band's on there playing. And, you know, you see Jimmy, and he's playing, and he hits a note, and he looks around in the air like the note is floating or something like that. And then he reaches out with his left hand and, like, grabs it and stops the note. And he looks over at us and winks. And we'd, you know, he'd be playing, we'd laugh, not because it was funny, but because it was good.
19: It was so good.
20: Yeah.
19: So how long was Jimmy with the Isley Brothers?
20: About two and a half years.
19: Is he on any of the records?
20: Yes. His first record was a song called Testify. He took a guitar solo on it, and the song was created as a showcase for him.
19: For Jimmy.
20: Mm-hmm. In October of 68, we had a rehearsal. Rivalo had come up with this song. It's your thing. I do what you want to do. You know, and he sang it a cappella and stomping his right foot. I can tell you who to sock it to. And then he stopped and he was waiting to see what we would say.
19: Was this the first big record that you played on?
20: Yes. It was.
19: And it's Your Thing.
20: Yep.
19: An all-time classic.
20: Yep. And he sang it on the first take. So, and that was the way it sounded. And it was supposed, they were trying to make it come out before 68 was over. But, you know, in November, you know, anytime in November of any year, you're going to hear Frank Sinatra. You're going to hear Nat King Cole. You're going to hear Andy Williams. You're going to hear everybody singing Christmas songs. So the record company did not want and would not release It's Your Thing because of that. So it went over into the next year in 69. And it came out, I think, in February of that year. And it's kaboom. It was, you know, that's been the biggest 45 of the Isley Brothers' career. And it was a monster of a record. And it still is in terms of its place among the singles. That's the biggest one.
19: Bigger than Shout, bigger than Twist and Shout. To this day.
20: Yes.
19: And when you hear it, when you're out and about, or you're watching a movie, or you're watching a TV commercial, and you hear It's Your Thing.
20: It's cool.
19: Yeah, I bet.
20: When we first played That Lady for the folks at CBS, and they heard it for the very first time, they said, well, you know, it doesn't have saxophones or trumpets, you know, like It's Your Thing. Has this guitar sound. We like it. But we don't know what kind of category to put it in. What do you guys suggest? And we were like, man, you know, just put it out. Just put it out, and it will make itself heard. And it turns out that it did. That was my senior year of college, my last year of college, and I could turn on my I could turn on my radio on AM left to right and hear That Lady.
19: Because it was on every...
20: I could turn on FM and hear That Lady. It was literally everywhere. And I had some guy in a philosophy class ask me something about Socrates and Plato. And did I know what the professor was talking about? And I thumbed through my notes and I found it. And his next question was, is that you playing guitar on that record? I said, is that what you wanted to know? Yeah. He was like, yeah. Are you playing a Strat? What kind of amp are you out of? What are you gauging your strings? How'd you get that tone, man? Wow.
19: Do you think that Jimmy passed away, Jimi mm-hmm. Hendrix passed away in 1969?
20: 70.
19: Mm-hmm. You come out with this now infamous, I call it sizzling guitar mm-hmm. on that lady. Mm-hmm. Do you think if you had a chance to talk to him?
20: He'd be laughing. He'd be cracking up laughing. And the reason why he'd be laughing is because Ernie was the one in the room with me whenever I was playing. So I would find a social studies book or something. You know, if I'd come out of my bedroom. He had his own room in the back, but he'd come out. And, of course, he'd have his guitar with him, and he'd be playing, maybe looking out the window in the front of the house or be in the kitchen or whatever.

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0: ABC News, I'm Dave Packer. Major Supreme Court rulings today. In a 6-3 decision, the High Court struck down President Trump's executive order that would end birthright citizenship. The court upheld laws in roughly half the states that prohibit transgender girls and women from playing on their public school and college sports teams and struck down limits on party spending in federal elections. A major wildfire burning in Colorado, Pueblo County Sheriff Dave Luciero.
1: The Aspen Acres fire is estimated at approximately 28,314 acres and remains 0% contained.
0: And in Colorado also tonight, the Associated Press has projected that incumbent Senator John Hickenlooper will win the Democratic primary for U.S. Senate. The search continues for survivors buried in the rubble following those two strong earthquakes that shook Venezuela last week. The death toll has climbed to nearly 2,000 people, and more than 10,000 others are injured. This is
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14: Back to America at Night, back to our guest, Ernie Isley. He's in studio with us. Thank you so much, Ernie. And we were talking about that lady when we went to commercial break, and and all these years later, Kendrick Lamar samples that sizzling guitar sound, and you find yourself with a Grammy.
15: Yeah.

0: How'd that happen? Nice.
1: Well, I understand that he was a big Isley Brother fan. And at some point before he started working on that album, he sort of got all his Isley Brother records and went into a room and shut the door and was studying them and listening to them. And then that's why he decided he wanted to do, he wanted to use That Lady. That was one of the songs he was using. And, you know, wow, he, you know, it turned out really great for him. And, you know, all of the rappers really have, we didn't know this. I thought at the time that we were doing our records that although they were, you know, platinum and double platinum, I thought they would have been bigger than they were. But we didn't know about technology having its effect on music and folks doing something called sampling. So I was riding up La Brea Avenue towards Sunset one day, and I heard, I love it when you call me Big Pop, throw your hands in the air if you're a true player. I'm like, what is he talking about? Because I'll see some ladies tonight that you be having my baby. I started I started laughing. Not because it was funny, but because I said, he's going to have a hit. He's going to have a hit, and it's probably going to be bigger than ours, Between the Sheets. And it was.
0: So Between the Sheets comes out in the 80s.
1: Mm-hmm.
0: Notorious B.I.G. samples it mm-hmm. in the mid-90s.
1: Mm-hmm.
0: When that song come, did you know ahead of time? Does the record label
1: yeah.
0: call you and tell you this
1: they
0: is coming?
1: Sent us, they had sent us, as the sampling started to find its place, we found that we'd be getting requests to use our songs as sample. And Ronald showed me this letter one day about Notorious B.I.G., wanting to use Between the Sheets and something called Big Papa. But the first time I heard it was when it came over my car radio. And it was like, that's going to be, he's going to have a hit. And he did. And it's there's tons of folks that did use Between the Sheets. I know Whitney Houston used it. Everybody was sampling Between the Sheets, but making it like it was just their record, you know, but they were using it as a sample. So we got sampled a lot by the rappers. And
0: Ice Cube. Today was a good day.
1: Oh, today was a good day. Wow.
0: Footsteps in the Dark.
1: That was a monster.
0: Was that the first time that the Isley Brothers were sampled in that genre that blew up like it did?
1: No.
0: Or were people taking your stuff in the 80s?
1: That record was one of the biggest records of the year. There was another one. See You at the Crossroads. Bone Thugs and Harmony. That was the biggest record of the year, that year. See You at the Crossroads. And that was Isley's...
0: Isley sample.
1: Yeah. Make Me Say It Again, Girl.
0: Now Kendrick Lamar, he's a younger guy. He has a chance to go back and look at the Isley Brothers catalog. But people like Christopher Wallace, Notorious B.I.G., Ice Cube, even the guys in Bone,
1: mm-hmm.
0: they probably grew up with this stuff. Did you ever
1: yes.
0: have a chance to talk to Ice Cube and say, you know,
1: yes.
0: did this play in your front
1: Thank
0: room
1: you.
0: When you were a kid?
1: We saw him once in the airport, you know. We were flying back from New York to L.A., and he was on the same flight. And I went over to him and said, hey, man, thank you. You did amazing. You know, we love your version of what you did with the song. And Footsteps in the Dark and Ice Cube's version both got on... Grand Theft Auto.
0: Oh, really?
1: Mm-hmm.
0: Both versions?
1: Yes.
0: Now, I got to tell you, Ernie, this isn't just because you came in and sat down and talked to us. Whenever I hear Ice Cube's version, I always go back to your version because I like it better.
1: Oh, hey, we're not mad at that either.
0: Yeah, but as a, you know, as a 12-year-old growing up hearing Ice Cube, it's the first time I ever heard this song. Yeah. It's kind of a revelation. Did he tell you why he picked that song?
1: He liked it.
0: You just liked it?
1: He liked it, and he embraced it, and I guess he went into his garage or his basement, and, you know, he had cassette players or whatever that he could use to sample certain sections of the song, and then he just did his version, and it came out, and it seemed like everybody had heard it, his version, liked it, you know, and they had played it at Dodger Stadium, the last World Series that the Dodgers performed, and they had him out there doing it, and he was using it. When Barack Obama was president-elect, and he was sitting along with his wife and the vice president in front of the Lincoln Memorial, okay, and Garth Brooks took off his cowboy hat and laid his guitar down and went to the mic and said, "Way!" I said, "Oh my God." In front of Abraham Lincoln. "You know, you make me want to kick my heels up and throw my..." And the president-elect, both of his hands went up, his wife's hands went up, Joe Biden's hand, and the folks out there on the mall, all of them, you see all these hands going up. I was like, "My God," on the song "Shout." You know, that was a total surprise to me. I didn't even... And Garth Brooks, get out of here. You know, but he knew the song. Bruce Springsteen closes his show with "Shout," you know.
0: To this day. Mm-hmm. So when you look back on what you were doing, I want to talk about the hip-hop thing for just a second. You guys were still making records through the late 70s, early 80s. You're still making music today. Mm-hmm. But what did you think of rap when it first started? And did you ever think, these, you know, they're taking the disco hits, but did you ever think, well, they're going to start taking ours too?
1: You don't know that. The only thing you know is that, you know, you have your music out there and somebody does it. I mean, I didn't know that this English group was going to do Twist and Shout.
0: Yeah.
1: I didn't, you know, only, much less that English group was going to be as big as they became. And, When the Beatles first performed on Ed Sullivan, and I'm sitting on the couch, I'm on the left-hand side of the couch. My brother Marvin's on the right-hand side of the couch, and Jimi Hendrix is sitting between us. And Ed Sullivan said, "Ladies and gentlemen, the Beatles," you know, and they came out there and they performed, and a couple of days later, there was a meeting with the whole band, and my eldest brother Kelly took the floor and said, "You know, this English group, this Beatles thing, this is not hype. This is not publicity. They have changed popular music or rock and roll as we knew it. It is changed. It's not going to go back. I don't know what's going to happen, you know, with Fabian or Bobby Rydell, maybe even Elvis. I don't know. But I think we're going to be all right because they do Shout and Twist and Shout." Now, they got two guitar players, but we got Jimmy. And he looked over at, I looked over at Jimmy when he said it, and he said it just like that. "But we got Jimmy." And I looked over at Jimmy, and Jimmy was grinning ear to ear at that remark, because it was true, you know, and that nobody, you know, I knew with all due respect, I knew nobody could hang with Jimmy. No, really. And that's 1963, 64. Yeah. You know, so there's, you can be in a privileged, kind of a situation just to know that, you're a part of something that's unique. And, I ran into, Ringo Starr too. And Ringo said, Ernie, you guys, the Isley Brothers, you all helped us hit our stride. It's very gracious of them, you know. And Paul had gone on stage after after we were both talking in each other's ear. Paul had gone on stage, and he said that, you know, Isley Brothers, you know, you're here tonight, but you guys helped us get to where we were trying to go. And then we sang Twist and Shout together, the first time the Isleys or a Beatle had ever done the song. My brother Marvin had a deluxe Cadillac in 1975 and big fat white wall tires, and it was like a beautiful orange color. And he was driving in New York, and he was over there near the Dakota, apparently. He came to a stoplight, looked up to his right, and John Lennon was over there. And John Lennon waved at him. And I said, did you tell him to get in the car?
0: Yeah.
1: He said, oh, no, man. But I waved back. And I was like, yeah. But, you know, he had Isley on the license plate.
0: Oh, so he knew.
1: So he knew. You know, between the way the car looked and Isley on the license plate, he just waved. And, you know, so you know this, it's amazing that the camaraderie that you can have with the different artists. When we were going to do a festival show at Yankee Stadium in 69, and my brother Kelly called Jimmy, and then we were going to do it in like early July, I think. And Jimmy, look, we're going to do this show, this festival show, and we want you to wondered if you could do it with us. He was like, oh man, great, I'd love to, but let me speak to my people first and I'll get back to you. And a couple of days went by, and he called back and said, hey Kelly, you know, I'd love to do it, man, but I have this commitment to something called the Woodstock Arts and Music Festival in August. And the promoters are concerned that they may lose ticket sales if I perform with you guys first. So he didn't have a crystal ball either, you know. But it's amazing. Just the way that things go.
0: Where do you keep your Grammys? I don't get to ask this question a lot.
1: Oh, I have them on various mantles.
0: You know, some people they get embarrassed by them. So, oh, I put it in the bathroom to keep me humble. No, no, they're up on the mantles, and you look at them every day. Well, you can hang your hat on that, and as they always say, imitation is the best form of flattery.
1: Mm-hmm.
0: You guys have influenced generations of musicians as well, who have either sampled or just outright taken your songs and redone them. So, Ernie Isley, you've had a wonderful career.
1: Yeah.
0: I appreciate you sharing with us here on America at Night, and I wish you good fortune in the future. You guys got your star on the Hollywood Walk of Fame, and you're still playing music to this day.
1: Amen.
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18: Everyone poops. It's not just the name of a classic potty training book. It's a universal truth. Even though everyone does it, almost no one wants to talk about it. Dr. Tricia Pasricha wants to change that. She's the author of a new book. It's called You've Been Pooping All Wrong. And she says there are three critical P's of pooping. The first is propulsion. Both the voluntary push you exert and the involuntary contractions that happen naturally within your body. Top line, when you feel the need to go, don't hold it. The second P is pliability, which refers to stool softness. The keys to this one are making sure you're drinking enough water and eating enough fiber. And the last P is for pelvic floor. If you can get your knees up above your waist while you're on the toilet, like on a stool or a garbage can or a stack of books even, that can make all the difference. I'm Dr. Sanjay Gupta, helping you live a better life.
19: Perform and move from guessing to knowing.
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0: Josh Gilbert filling in for McGraw tonight, and thank you so much for allowing me to sit in the chair for a couple of days. Heat wave, I'm inside a nice, cool studio. I hope you are keeping cool as well, because this is coming on a lot of parts of the country. St. Louis, Dallas, Nashville, Chicago, Detroit, D.C. It is hot out there, 97, 98, 99. So everybody stay cool for the 4th of July weekend coming up. And, you know, I saw weirdly though, real hot, but in the Northern Rockies in like Montana, they have a strange late June winter storm, snow in the Rockies, 99 degrees in DC, snow in the Rockies. So I guess it's one of those things you can never really predict it. I guess the weather people can try to predict it. But did you see over in Europe the heat wave that's going on over there? And they say 1,000 deaths in France because of the heat. And I'm sitting here in, you know, I'm a St. Louis guy. I know how our summers can be, you know, 100 degrees, 100% humidity. And when they always say, oh, there's a heat wave back east, and all these media companies, they're all based in New York, and they're, oh, it's going to be a heat wave. And they say a high of 92. I just roll my eyes. Call me when you break 100. Call me when your humidity is at 95%. Then I'll give you your heat wave. But over in France, they said it hit 110 in Paris last week. 110 degrees. Yeah, I'm not rolling my eyes at that one. That's hot. That's real hot. And they say that they stopped selling alcohol in public and at public events and public things because alcohol and heat just do not mix. And they said there were a lot of drownings, actually, because people were jumping into any canal or any body of water that they could find, whether they're strong swimmers or not. And you top off that with a couple of drinks, and it's no good. So they suspended alcohol sales in Paris and parts of France during this heat wave because it is a pretty serious deal. 1,000 deaths. And they say that over there in Europe, a lot of these buildings don't have AC. They can't get AC just the way that they were built all those years ago. No way to put in the central AC units and even the window units. So a lot of people struggling in Europe right now with this heat and no air conditioning. Boy. Can you imagine that? I did see something funny. We got World Cup going on right now. German fan in Houston sent out a tweet and said, man, it is hot here. Went inside the stadium to watch the game. He said, boy, I'm stuck right in front of the AC. It is freezing in here. Well, I just can never win. Guess you just can't ever win. It's America at Night. I'm Josh Gilbert filling in for McGraw. Try to stay cool out there if you're struggling.
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18: You know, it's funny, when I think back to what the typical American dinner looked like when you and I were kids, there's usually some kind of meat featured at the center of the plate. Vegetables are there, but often thought of as a side dish. More and more, though, we are coming to realize that a plant-based diet, with little or no meat even, is going to be a healthier way to eat for just about everyone. New study out of the University of Hawaii Cancer Center found that eating a high-quality plant-rich diet that includes whole grains, vegetables, and fruits may prevent cognitive impairment even when people start that diet in their late 50s and 60s. Yeah, it's important to make sure you're getting enough protein, fats, complex carbohydrates. Just because you cut out or even cut back on meat, though, is not a license to eat whatever you want. Focus on eating whole, real foods. I'm Dr. Sanjay Gupta, helping you live a better life.
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4: From ABC News, I'm Dave Packer. We're getting a clearer picture of President Trump's massive crypto earnings since the start of his second term.
23: According to newly released personal financial disclosure documents for 2025, President Trump appears to have earned over $1 billion from his cryptocurrency ventures. At least $524 million comes from the sale of cryptocurrency tokens through the Trump-connected World Liberty Financial. The disclosure report, which is 927 pages, also listed earnings of $636 million from a licensing agreement with Celebration Coin for the sale of the president's meme coin. Karen Travers, ABC News, Washington.
4: Democrats took to the Capitol steps to celebrate today's Supreme Court ruling to protect birthright citizenship. New York Democratic Congresswoman Grace Meng blasted President Trump's attempt to redefine citizenship.
24: We are American. We belong here. And no wannabe king will ever take that away from us.
4: But House Speaker Mike Johnson...
25: I'm very disappointed in that outcome. I think it subjects the country to serious challenges going forward, and we'll have to deal with it as Congress.
4: New Jersey Republican Congressman Tom Kaine Jr. back on Capitol Hill today, ending the months-long mystery of where he was, saying he was hospitalized for depression.
26: To my constituents, thank you. Thank you for your patience. Thank you for your understanding. Thank you for your prayers. And thank you for allowing me the honor of serving you.
4: Primary night in Colorado, the Associated Press has projected that Attorney General Phil Weiser will win the Democratic primary for governor, beating U.S. Senator Michael Bennett, and the AP projects incumbent Senator John Hickenlooper will win the Democratic primary for U.S. Senate. After eight seasons, basketball superstar LeBron James will not be returning to the Los Angeles Lakers next season. The 41-year-old will now hit free agency to find a new home for his 24th season in the league. You're listening to ABC News.
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4: Before the Supreme Court adjourned, it decided to take up a major gun case next term.
29: They have announced that they will review the constitutionality of state bans on AR-15 semi-assault rifles. These are weapons that are prohibited in 10 states, plus the District of Columbia. They've been used in some of the deadliest mass shootings in the United States, including Sandy Hook and Uvalde. So many children there killed with these weapons. States responding to that, trying to limit the sale and possession, but now the justices have indicated they're ready to decide whether, in fact, that's unconstitutional.
4: ABC's Devin Dwyer. One of the big wireless carriers is pulling the plug on some of its low-cost plans.
30: T-Mobile is retiring some of its legacy phone plans, which could affect customers who had Simple Choice or Magenta plans, as well as some old Sprint customers who were grandfathered over from the two companies' merger in 2020. T-Mobile is automatically moving all those customers over to more modern phone plans with price increases of around $4 a line, likely.
4: ABC's Mike Dubusky. Serena Williams was beaten by 20-year-old Maya Joint of Australia in her first professional singles match in nearly 4 years in the opening round of Wimbledon. The Consumer Confidence Board says America's attitudes towards the economy improved this month as gas prices started to go down. But the survey also found that more Americans think it's hard to get a job. Dave Packer, ABC News.
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0: Back to America at Night with McGraw-Milhaven. McGraw is out on vacation. My name is Josh Gilbert. Thanks for having me in tonight. Thanks for having me last night. It's been a lot of fun. We've got some phone calls to get to, voicemails to listen to from last night and from earlier today. I want to give out the number now, 1-844-2-McGraw, 1-844-262-4729. That is the phone number. That is the text line number. So give us a call. Give us a text now. It's the open phone line hour, and it's time for me to get to talk to you, and you get to talk back to me. I appreciate you guys having me in here. I saw this story earlier today. The Monroeville Mall in Monroeville, Pennsylvania, just outside of Pittsburgh, was the site of the filming of Dawn of the Dead. That was the George A. Romero kind of follow-up sequel to Night of the Living Dead, classic from the late 60s. That was in the 70s when they filmed that. The Monroeville Mall, famous backdrop for the movie, is slated to be demolished. Walmart bought it in 2025, and there is no set timeline of what they're going to do with it. I got to imagine they're going to build a Walmart or a Sam's Club there. And the mall is going away. So a couple of weeks ago, the fans of the franchise all came out dressed as zombies, as you would imagine, and had one last meetup. I think since 2017, they've been having meetups at the mall. I can't imagine why it took so long for 2017 for them to start doing meetups at the mall. It is a very popular movie. Very cult following, and everybody got all dressed up one last time, and I think they might have even watched the movie. They had a bunch of actors and actresses from the films come in and have a meetup. It's just like a Comic-Con, but for zombie lovers. And the Monroeville Mall, soon to be demolished, was the site of the last Night of the Living Dead, Dawn of the Dead meetup. So you can find pictures online of that. If you live in the Pittsburgh area, I don't know if we air in Pittsburgh. I'd have to see the list. But if you were at the Monroeville Mall a couple weeks ago and you didn't know this was happening, I mean, they still have a Dick's Sporting Goods there. You know, there's still a couple of stores left open. Can you imagine showing up to the mall and a couple of zombies start walking your way? Pretty interesting sight. Now, George Romero spent his entire career doing the zombie thing. But interestingly enough, in, what was this, 1974, he did a TV documentary, O.J. Simpson, Juice on the Loose. independently produced sports documentary on the career of O.J. Simpson up until that point. I think he had been in the league for about 5 years. And George Romero directed that. Well, I bring that up because as the Buffalo Bills are building their brand new Highmark Stadium right next to the old Highmark Stadium, outdoor venue in upstate Buffalo, New York, they didn't dome it. I think that the fans in Buffalo would probably have revolted if they had domed it up. Outdoor stadium, new Highmark Stadium. They have come out this week and they have said, for the new stadium, we will not be including O.J. Simpson in the Ring of Honor or in the Legends section outside of the stadium. Here is Bills President of Business Operations, Peter Gwelly, in a statement saying, we have made an organizational decision that he is not a fit to display inside our new stadium and in the family circle outside. As recently as this spring, the Bills had been debating whether to include OJ in the area, and the design team was preparing for both possibilities. Now, he was inducted into their Wall of Fame in 1980. He was the first member inducted into the Bills Wall of Fame. It remained up over the years, despite public debate, of course, what happened to OJ, or what OJ, some would say, did to himself. And they never did anything about it. But you could see a public distancing from the former fallen star. Still in the Hall of Fame, by the way, the Professional Hall of Fame in Canton. Buffalo Bills drafted OJ with the number one pick in 1969. Spent 9 seasons with the Bills. He became the first running back in NFL history to have 2,000 rushing yards in a season in 1973 and made 5 first-team All-Pro squads. But when O.J. died of cancer in April of 2024, 76 years old, at the time of his death, the Bills made a step towards distancing themselves from the former star by not releasing a statement or acknowledging his passing. So you could kind of see the writing on the wall there, but with the new Highmark Stadium in Buffalo, the decision has come down officially. And, you know, I don't know how to feel about it. I mean, obviously, OJ is, found acquitted of the murder charge in the criminal courtroom, found guilty when they took it to the civil trial. And then, of course, what happened at that hotel room in Vegas ultimately put him in jail for a couple of years. So OJ Simpson, it makes sense. I mean, my God, yes, it makes sense. But it does sound weird when you hear it officially confirmed. No OJ at the new Bills Stadium. On the text line, we were talking weather when we went into break. And somebody said, I live in a tent in the southern desert. I'm used to 120 plus degrees with no AC for 4 months each summer. The monsoon rains only make it humid as they rain at night there. Wow. I mean, I'm glad we're coming in loud and clear in the tent in the southern desert. But boy, I mean, we heard stories last summer about Arizona getting up into the hundreds for like 40, 50 days straight. They were saying that the homeless population was suffering from burns and had to be sent to the hospital because they were, you know, sleeping on the streets or sitting on the streets, or and the pavement was just burning their skin. Can you imagine? And now imagine sleeping in a tent for 4 months in that kind of weather. It is hot out there, everybody. Take care of yourselves. 1-844-2-McGraw is our phone number. 1-844-262-4729 is the phone number to call. It's the phone number to text as well. All right, Alex back at the studio, the mothership in D.C., got a couple of voicemails that we want to hit. We got Jane Doe. We were talking about the 4th of July yesterday, and I call it Independence Day. I made a suggestion. This Independence Day falls on a Saturday. At least I, a lot of people get the day off on Friday in observance of the holiday since it does land on the weekend. You get Friday off. You celebrate big time on Saturday, and then you get a Sunday to recuperate and get ready to go back to work on Monday, I said, this is the perfect way to do it. We should make it official. And every year we should have Independence Day on the first Saturday of July. A lot of people call me crazy. And as I was walking out of the studio last night, someone said, you're nuts. This is why America's in the shape it is, because we don't respect tradition. And then they said, we can't wait for McGraw to come back. So you'll get your wish. He comes back on Monday. My point is, celebrate this weekend. And then on Monday, Tuesday, Wednesday, text in and call McGraw and say, you know what, Josh? He was on to something. This was pretty great. We had two full days of parties. This was pretty, maybe we should, you'll be thinking about it at least. You'll be thinking about it. Somebody mentioned it on the voicemail. Alex, let's hear it.
1: Don't change July 4th. We never should have changed May 30th, Memorial Day, for the obvious reasons. Do not change July 4th. That's it.
0: Okay. Well, can't argue with that. She mentions Memorial Day. I brought that up as well. Memorial Day and Labor Day, both summer holidays. Both are on the last Monday and the first Monday, respectively. But back in the day, it used to be on the 30th of May, whichever day that happened to land on. Tuesday, Wednesday, Saturday, Sunday. Let's see what Doug thought about it. Back to the voicemails. Doug talking about 4th of July.
2: I like the idea about the extra day for the 4th of July. Anybody likes that, it's all right with me. Also, the Super Bowl should be played on Saturday night instead of Sunday, and you have another day to rest up there. And also, I was just wondering where you started out on radio and where you went to college. Yeah, you did a good job last night.
0: Well, I appreciate that, Doug, calling in. And I'll answer his questions first. I am on the radio. I've been on the radio in St. Louis for 16 years. Sometimes I can't believe that. 16 years. And I went to college at the University of Missouri, MIZ. I'm waiting for the rest of the country to respond. ZOU. I am a proud son. True son. And a proud tiger. So thanks for the call, Doug. And, I mean, he brings up a good point. He brings up a good point. Phone numbers. 1-844-2-McGraw. 1-844-262-4729. Alex, play that one again. Play Doug again, because he brought up a good point, and I wanna hear it again. I just forgot what he had said.
2: I like the idea about the extra day for the 4th of July.
0: Oh yes, the Super Bowl.
2: Right with me. Also, the Super Bowl should be played on Saturday night.
0: Super Bowl. The Super Bowl should be played on a Saturday night. Why is this? I know that the NFL owns Sunday, and everybody's used to watching football on Sunday. But all these goofy stories about lost productivity on Monday. By the way, there's no such thing as lost productivity. If I don't get it done on Monday because I'm hungover from the Super Bowl, I think I'll make it up on Tuesday, Wednesday, Thursday. I'm not going to lose money here just because I got a little brown bottle flu. But you hear all these stories about lost productivity. You hear all these, I guess hotels, they get an extra day because you got to wait until Monday. You probably get there on a Friday or Saturday. But why is the Super Bowl still on a Sunday? And there's really nothing to compete with in early February. Some people say, let's extend the season longer, add another bye week, add another game, and push the Super Bowl further into February so that it lines up with President's Day, which a lot of people have off as well. And so you bake in a day off. This is my idea. I think I'm with Doug. Let's have the Super Bowl on a Saturday. Going to the phones, Dave in San Francisco's on the line, America at Night. Dave, welcome to the show.
6: Oh, thanks. I don't know if you paid attention to all those Supreme Court rulings today, but a couple of them are pretty creepy, but one of them's kind of funny. The one where he has to pay the woman that he raped?
0: Yeah, E. Jean Carroll.
6: Right. Well, there a lot of the defenders of Trump are still out there trying to claim that he's not really a rapist. But in the court hearing, she never saw his penis, right?
0: Okay.
6: She only felt something. And so is that rape? And so it was digital. I think they call it digital. I forgot it, but digital is part of it. And it's forcible entry. There's different. Every state has different phrases for it. But that's what it was. And then is that rape? And then this guy gets to even go into the election after that conviction. And then he's a cheapskate, and he has to come up to the Supreme Court that he has to pay her. Do you see how much he weighs? Every lie he does costs us billions and billions of dollars. Every lie. And there's like 30,000 lies for his first term. And at this point, you know, he should just do a simple apology to Iran. Oh, I fired all the experts.
0: No. Dave, if you've been paying attention, he doesn't apologize. And I think he learned that from his protege, or he's the protege. He learned that from his lawyer way back when. You know, the man's name escapes me now, but he was with McCarthy hearings. Roy Cohn. He learned from Roy Cohn, you never apologize. And as we've seen in both administrations, never apologize, just keep going. And frankly, Dave, the media cycle will turn over and we'll forget about it. And you say,
6: No, we need him out right now. This guy is a waste of time, and every dime he spends, he has caused the American reputation to get, just before our 250th birthday, the lawn is a mess. And he's supposed to be the best landlord. This guy is a joke, much less every lie costs us billions. Should apologize, and if he doesn't apologize, then that's a negligence. It's a form of willful negligence.
0: All right, well, Dave, I'll let you hold your breath because the apology ain't coming anytime soon. Yes, the Supreme Court came down with a ruling about the E. Jean Carroll. He does owe her $5 million, and I think there's another $80 or $90 million that he owes her as well. And all the other things. So, we'll see. I think he's ordered to pay her. And frankly, I think that you gotta put, Dave, again, thank you for your phone call out of San Francisco. Thanks for listening to us on the West Coast. I was talking to a lawyer friend of mine, and I think with cases like that, you have to put the money up in trust. And so when the court came down with this ruling, they handed back to whatever court it came through in the first place. They'll issue their rulings, and then that money that he had put up goes straight to her. So I don't think, you know, I think the check's already been cut. So she might be, in the next couple of weeks, might be $5 million richer. It is America at Night. Give us a call now. Give us a text now. The number is the same, 1-844-2-McGraw, 1-844-262-4729.
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39: I don't know about you, but my social media feeds are flooded with lotions and potions and gadgets, all promising to unlock different components of longevity. But if you log off, take a step back from all the hype, you'll find that the actual keys to a longer, healthier life are hiding in plain sight. There are four of them. Number one, nutrition. The Mediterranean diet really is the gold standard. Number two, exercise. You should be getting 150 minutes of moderate intensity exercise or 75 minutes of vigorous intensity exercise every week, plus strength training and stretching. Number three, sleep. Sleep is when your body and your brain repair themselves. You should be getting 7 to 9 hours a night. And finally, number four often gets forgotten, socialization. It's not a bonus. It's a necessity for a healthy life, finding a sense of community, purpose, and belonging. I'm Dr. Sanjay Gupta, helping you live a better life.
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0: Couple people on the text line having some clashes with the E. Jean Carroll case. I will just say this, and thank you, Dave, by the way, for saving your comments till the latest hour, so we didn't get any FCC violations. A little graphic there, Dave. Two trials, both jury trials, and we always... armchair quarterback these things from out here. We only get the Cliff's Notes, what we hear on the news, the 5-minute stories that we see. But these people spent every second in that jury, in that trial. They heard all the evidence. They heard everything. And they ruled against the president in that case the summer before the election. So if you have a problem with the E. Jean Carroll case, take it up with the jury. Both juries found him liable. It is America at Night. Please stay on the line. We've got Lou and we've got Eduardo calling in. We'll get to your phone calls after this.
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So Ryan and I came to the decision to get life insurance when I was pregnant with our first son. He really wanted us to be taken care of if something happened to him. He provided for our family in life and also after his death. I think

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3: At least $524 million comes from the sale of cryptocurrency tokens through the Trump-connected World Liberty Financial. The disclosure report, which is 927 pages, also listed earnings of $636 million from a licensing agreement with Celebration Coin for the sale of the president's meme coin.
2: ABC's Karen Travers. The Supreme Court issuing a landmark ruling on its final day of its term, the High Court striking down President Trump's order attempting to end birthright citizenship. And in a separate ruling, it upheld state bans on transgender girls from participating in girls and women's sports. And the court struck down limits on party spending in federal elections. More than 175 million people under alerts for extreme heat.
4: A better life with Dr. Sanjay Gupta.
5: Not all screen time is created equal. And a new study out of Sweden is helping us understand this even better. So researchers followed more than 20,000 people over nearly two decades and determined that passive screen time, like sitting on the couch and watching television, raised someone's risk of dementia. But if they did something active, like reading, puzzles, or interacting with other people, this same group of people saw their risk of dementia drop. Just like you gotta put the work in to keep your body in shape as you age, you basically have to do the same thing with your brain. A couple things I have found to help: working to learn something new every day, whatever it might be, challenging yourself in some way every day, and really importantly, staying socially active. Some days that means meeting friends in person. Other days, maybe an email, a text, or a phone call. Just stay engaged. I'm Dr. Sanjay Gupta, helping you live a better life.
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17: Welcome back to the show. Thank you for joining us. It is America at Night. I am Josh Gilbert sitting in for McGraw-Milhaven. Let's go back to the phones. Lou is in Washington. Hello, Lou.
18: Howdy. Yeah, this Carol character is a very sick woman. She's claimed that she's been raped by half a dozen men, at least, and she admits that she enjoys rape fantasies.
17: Okay. All right. I will just say this one more time. Two jury trials. I wasn't in the jury. I didn't follow along with this case. This is the last case that I wanted to pay attention to. But two juries of our peers

0: found in favor of this woman, and then the courts did their thing, and they ran it all the way up to the Supreme Court. This is our legal system. What do you want me to do about it? I wasn't in the jury. I wasn't on the jury. I wasn't in the courtroom. I wasn't part of either legal team. This is the process that played out, and this is the outcome that we have. So, again, if you were in the courtroom and you were there for, you know, every single second of it, and you were on the jury, call us and tell us how you came to your decisions. And you want to talk to the Supreme Court justices who weighed in on this yesterday. Ask them. Read their decisions. They put them out there. They put them out there. So you can read that and then, I guess, make a decision on your own. Let's go to Eduardo in Tampa. Hello, Eduardo.
1: Yeah, good evening. I want to comment about regarding the Venezuela earthquake relief. So there was a brief exchange of words between the Interior Minister, Mr. Cavallo, who, by the way, has an arrest warrant, just like Maduro, and a relief worker. And, you know, Mr. Cavallo got offended that there were Americans there helping out fellow Venezuelans. I think it's time that this person be put in this place, and that is be placed in custody. Because this guy thinks he's the next Maduro and Chavez. I've been watching him since this Venezuela thing with the migrants and then obviously with the capture of Maduro. I've been watching this Cavallo guy, and he's the next Chavez and Maduro if we are not alert on this.
0: Hey, you're in Tampa, and I know Tampa is a big place where a lot of migrants and people of Venezuelan descent. Are you of Venezuelan descent?
1: No, I'm Mexican, and so here's the thing. Texas has to worry about the Mexican boat over there, but over here we don't need to worry about that because we have more South Americans than Central Americans. They're so happy that Colombia's going right, that Maduro's gone. So it's more conservative here, but unlike Texas, which is more in play because of Mexicans, and they're not polling very well because of this immigration. So yeah. I watch Spanish news, so I know what's going on as far as so Spanish people.
0: And you're pretty keyed in, you know, when we went down there and removed Maduro, there was some talk about how, you know, I think the president said, you know, we're going to run things now. And they just get hit with this terrible earthquake, double earthquakes. I just read a story sending more and more dogs and more outside relief aid, international aid to there. I saw the videos of just buildings. Apartment buildings, condos, tall buildings just crumbling down. This looks terrible. And some of these stories, there's some good stories of where they're finding people days later being still pulled out of the rubble. But what a nightmare.
1: Tragedy. There's people calling on their cell phones saying, hey, come get me. I'm trapped here. Yeah.
0: But I don't know what our current relationship is in Venezuela. I don't know if the administration has come out fully and publicly and said what they think our relationship is in Venezuela. And when the going gets tough, are we there? But to your point, one of the leaders, a protege maybe of Nicolas Maduro, is saying they don't want the U.S. there.
1: Mr. Cavallo, to name him. Yeah, so, I mean, I've seen U.S. soldiers on the streets there, but we'll have to see, I don't know, maybe after the midterms there might be more meaningful as far as what our goals are going to be over there, because we definitely want to transition from Delcy to Machado. You know, she's the
0: she was the winner, vice president.
1: Right. Yeah, Delcy's the vice president right now, and Machado's the, you know, the leader that won the most recent election. So we'll see when that transition turns out.
0: Well, I thank you for the call, Eduardo.
1: Thank you very much.
0: As we see this on the news play out and we see the video footage and everything, thoughts and prayers and hearts go out to the people in Venezuela who are trapped in this. But to your point, yeah, I understand how the leaders in Venezuela or the people of Venezuela might not want us there during regular times, but in times like this, I think a helping hand, I'd take it from anywhere it comes, because we're in a time where doesn't really matter what is going on when you've got people buried in rubble. Over on the text line, give us a call, 1-844-2-McGraw, or text us, 1-844-2-McGraw. It works both ways. Somebody said you let the anti-Trumper go on and on, but you cut Lou off right away. Lou called in and started voicing about the E. Jean Carroll on the other side of it. Look, I don't want to go in there. And when people start getting weird and vulgar and everything, hey, this is a family show. I know it's on in the middle of the night, but, you know, I don't mind if you voice and express your opinions, but let's keep it clean at the very least. Someone said the quakes down there delayed the elections, and there was another text that had come in that said you should have a legal expert on who is sympathetic to the minority justices on the birthright decisions. By the way, when Dave called in, he's the one that started this whole E. Jean Carroll thing. He said he wanted to talk about birthright citizenship. Well, that's not what he did. But with this birthright citizenship case that came down in from the Supreme Court earlier today, this was the big one. It was the last one that we were waiting on. The texter says you really need to have a legal expert on who is sympathetic to the minority justices on the birthright citizenship. It was 6-3. It was kind of 5-1-3 with Kavanaugh ruling against, but on a different reason. The texter goes on to say the majority appears to have ignored original intent. Anyone who says that this ruling fits with the original intent is lying or liberal. That is from Norm in Ames, Iowa. Well, I think that is what the justices on the Supreme Court are supposed to do. They're supposed to try to figure out what the original intent was in 1776, or at least when the Constitution was written in 1789, I believe, or whenever the 14th Amendment was written. I don't have a date on that one. But what the original intent was in the birthright citizenship, and sometimes when you look at the Constitution, you know, you do want to get in the time machine and go back and say, well, what do you mean by this? What did you mean by subject to the jurisdiction thereof? You know, we can't ask them what that means. Sometimes you wish they would write, you know, kind of down in the margins, oh, by the way, this actually means this. This is what we meant. Can't think of every specific scenario that could ever come up with cases like this. So when they do come up, the nine justices have to do their best interpreting what the founders thought, or in this case, what the 14th Amendment was supposed to mean when it was written, and do their best. And this is, again, this is what they came up with. This is the Supreme Court. These are the picks that the presidents at the time made, and this is what we get. I don't know if there's a Supreme Court do-over. I don't really think that's a thing. I guess when it comes to precedent and legal precedent, overturning precedent, 50 years from now, we might have a different court that rules a different way, but this is the one that we got today with this court. Somebody jumped back in, but you let Dave say vulgar things. I didn't know he was going to say it. I didn't know he was going to get graphic with it. We do the best we can. Okay? Policing the callers. Speaking of which, 1-844-2-McGraw. 1-844-2-McGraw. Call and text us. Same number. Works both ways. Can we go? Let's go to another voicemail that we might have gotten last night from Jim. Alex, play the one from Jim.
2: Yeah, last night I heard Quick Draw there mention, where are the trans people going to go to the bathroom? Now, this society has, by being stupid, has created a problem which is a very simple solution. Maybe they need a subsidy, but businesses are going to have 3 different restrooms, male, female, and others. And that way everybody can be happy and empty their water spout, etc., without it being a big problem. So anyway, that's my 2 cents worth on the bathroom problem of trans going in and causing trouble for the others.
0: I know that Quick Draw, as you call him, Quick Draw, he's a big bathroom guy, so he's probably brought it up on this show before, but have you seen, I went to this Starbucks roastery last time I was in New York, and they've got a bar there, and it's like three stories tall, and you could see the beans moving throughout, and we pull up, and we have some espresso martinis, and we're having fun, and I have to go to the bathroom, so I go downstairs. And it's kind of a one giant room with nothing but stalls. And there's no little female symbol. There's no little male symbol. There's no M. There's no W. There's no cowpokes and cowgirls sign. It's just one big room filled with 30 individual stalls. Door goes from top to bottom. And, you know, right in the middle is a bunch of sinks and stuff. So... is that the future of our restrooms? I'm not going to get into it, but it was fine. It was fine. It was a little weird. All kind of bunched in there together, but, you know, nobody saw something they weren't supposed to see, and nobody was exiled or alienated or whatever, but that was one of the restrooms I did see in New York at the Starbucks roastery. Let's take one more phone call before we take a break. Anthony's in Birmingham. Anthony, good evening. Welcome to America at Night.
3: So it's interesting to listen to the show here. I really disagree with the Supreme Court because they're rewarding bad behavior. You can't cross the line and come to the United States. You break the law. So we're going to allow people to come to the United States if they've broken the law, have a child, then who's going to take care of the child? Okay, so you can't send the mother back and not send the child back, or vice versa. The fact of the matter is, it should have never happened. Joe Biden let all these people into this country, and he should be he should have been impeached over this. This is really bad. No, America has borders, and we have to follow the law. And the law says you have to come the right way. I don't care if you come to Ellis Island, wherever you came. People came the right way. They did it the right way, and that you can't jump the line by allowing all these people to come into America the way they did. The Supreme Court is political, and you got those hacks up there acting like they don't understand the law. They know what they're doing. They're playing a political game. I don't know what your side of it is, but I think it's terrible. It's a bad decision. Do you agree with me?
0: WPRO. Well, let me ask you, Anthony. The Supreme Court is political, but a lot of these people were put in from Trump's first term. I think he got Amy Coney Barrett. He got Justice Kavanaugh, and I think he got Gorsuch. And Gorsuch did weigh in the way that you had mentioned, that he was in the dissenting vote. He was one of the three. But the other two... political as the Supreme Court might be, they were Trump appointees. So what do you think about that?
3: So just because they were Trump appointees, they still got it wrong. They were moderates in the beginning. They never should have been on the court. You know, America is a place where we have disagreement. We have no problem with that. But the Constitution has to be followed. This was never intended to allow a bunch of illegal people to come to this country the way they're doing it. It makes no sense to me. So we have no borders. We let people, just 20 million people, come to this country and do what they want to do. We give them free welfare, benefits. You know, you can't do that. I work my butt off to earn every living, every dime I have. I don't complain. I don't say a word. You know, life is not fair all the time. You got to make it what you want it to be. You got to pray to God to guide you. But you have to follow the rule. And no other country in the world does this. But we have silly America allow these Democrats to do what they did. They should be run out of town for what they did. You can't tell me we're spending trillions of dollars giving these people all these freebies and free health care and everything they want. And nobody says a word about it. It's like it's just normal.
0: Right.
3: You know.
0: Anthony, I'll tell you what I think. I think that Congress needs to get their act together and make up some new rules that are enforced when it comes to immigration. The whole crux of this birthright thing that came down today came from an executive order from the president. Well, Sometimes Congress has to do their job. This is a congressional thing. They need to come up with immigration rules. They need to enforce the immigration rules. And frankly, here's my thought. Hire a bunch more immigration judges and employees and people that could process these things, because the people are coming. So should they come in the right way? Should they come in the wrong way? I mean, you could be waiting up to 10 years to get in here because we just don't have enough people processing all the paperwork. I mean, there's millions of people here illegally. There's millions of people already in this country, and there's millions more that want to get in. How are we gonna get through that backlog? So Congress needs to do something, and I think we need more infrastructure to at least process them the legal way. It's America at Night. Thanks for all your phone calls. We got to take a break. When we come back, we'll close it out.
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12: As someone who's been married nearly 25 years, I'll tell you, there's a lot of great things about having a spouse. 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And they have a partner to share the load of family obligations, household chores, and finances. No one is saying you should get married in the pursuit of better health. 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That can provide a lot of support. I'm Dr. Sanjay Gupta, helping you live a better life.
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0: All right, I'll leave you with this as we close. My name is Josh Gilbert. Thank you so much for letting me sit in for McGraw for a couple of days. Michigan House has unanimously passed a bill allowing children to operate lemonade stands without permits or fees. It's House Bill 6007 introduced, and it would amend the state food law permitting minors to run temporary beverage businesses on private property. Yeah, that's a lemonade stand. Qualifying stands must sell only non-alcoholic, non-temperature controlled drinks and earn under $5,000 annually. There was legislation and health department issues. Repeated licensing fees, they are getting rid of those to say, hey, kids want to learn how to run a business. They want to open up a lemonade stand. They shouldn't be forced to learn about red tape at their age. Other laws like this have been enacted in Georgia and Texas and soon to be Michigan. Buy some lemonade from a kid this weekend, just as long as they're making less than $5,000 annually. My name's Josh Gilbert. Thank you so much for letting me sit in. We'll see you next time. Thanks to Rich and Alex. McGraw will be back next Monday.
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1: From ABC News, I'm Dave Packer. President Trump was dealt a blow to end birthright citizenship. The Supreme Court Tuesday siding with the long-held interpretation of the 14th Amendment that almost all persons born in the United States are citizens of the country. And the High Court upheld the state's rights to ban transgender athletes for competing in school sports not aligned with their sex at birth.
2: The justices allowing states to ban transgender girls and women from playing on women's teams. Citing both fairness and safety, Justice Brett Kavanaugh writes, states may maintain women's and girls' sports for biological females. In her partial dissent, Justice Sonia Sotomayor insists it's not been proven that transgender student athletes categorically posed dangers to competitive fairness and safety.
1: ABC's Mary Bruce. A dangerous heat wave this week across much of the country. ABC meteorologist Samara Theodore.
3: And the thing about it is very little relief is coming overnight. It's not just the heat, it's the wildfires as well. Breckenridge, Glen Rock, Cheyenne, Telluride, down to Winslow, Pueblo. We have a red flag warning in place.
1: Where was he the last 4 months? New Jersey Republican Representative Tom Kane Jr. disclosed Tuesday was being treated for depression.
4: The doctors recommended that I remain in the hospital to address my illness. They explained to me that this would be the fastest way to recovery.
1: What's going on with Taylor Swift and Travis Kelce? There are what seem to be wedding-related activities being set up at New York's Madison Square Garden. ABC's Aaron Katursky.
5: The first one is Thursday afternoon at about 6 p.m., and that's supposed to be for about 100 people. The following day, on Friday, beginning at 4 p.m., 4 in the afternoon at MSG, there's a cocktail hour and then a 12-hour party that's supposed to run until 4 a.m. Saturday morning. That one's for about 1,000 people.
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1: President Trump says the Republican Party will hold a midterm convention in September to energize voters ahead of the election. One person was killed when a vehicle crashed into a bakery near Houston. Harris County Sheriff's Office Major Anthony McConnell says the driver is a man in his late 70s.
8: What we come to find is a vehicle drove into the business. We talked to the owner. He is an elderly male. Said he hit the wrong pedal, accelerated. He was planning on parking in front of the business.
1: Another person was hurt and sent to the hospital. Lawmakers have advanced a package meant to strengthen protections for kids online.
9: House lawmakers have passed the Kids Internet and Digital Safety Act. It's a bipartisan package of legislation that, among other things, would require social media companies to adopt new safety measures for children and restrict the use of minors' data for targeted advertising. Advocates say the bill is a step towards a safer internet for young people, but critics fear it may prompt tech platforms to adopt age verification measures for everyone, which is a concern if that additional data people are handing over gets breached. Mike Dubusky, ABC News.
1: In a court filing, attorneys for actress Blake Lively say Justin Baldoni's production company owes nearly $8 million in attorney's fees connected to a defamation lawsuit dismissed last year. It comes 2 weeks after a judge denied Lively's claim for damages against Baldoni, but allowed her to seek legal fees. Dave Packer, ABC News.
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16: A Better Life with Dr. Sanjay Gupta.
17: As someone who's been married nearly 25 years, I'll tell you, there's a lot of great things about having a spouse. And according to a new study out of the University of Miami Health System, marriage might even be linked to a lower risk of cancer. Why? Well, the researchers said people who are married are less likely to engage in risky behavior. They're more likely to get a nudge to go to regular preventive medicine appointments and screenings. And they have a partner to share the load of family obligations, household chores, and finances. No one is saying you should get married in the pursuit of better health. 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That can provide a lot of support. I'm Dr. Sanjay Gupta, helping you live a better life.
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20: Hello, everybody. Welcome to America at Night. My name is Josh Gilbert, filling in for McGraw Milhaven. He is off this week. I was in yesterday. I'm in again tonight. So thank you so much for having me as McGraw gets a well-earned vacation. He's going back to the east, going back east, East Coast. He's a Long Island boy, and he's back in Long Island. So hats off to McGraw. Have a wonderful Independence Day week and weekend. That is coming up. And I'll tell you what's coming up on this show. In just a couple seconds, we're going to talk to a professor about what happened on Capitol Hill. I guess it's Capitol Hill. It's just a couple yards away at the Supreme Court. Big day at the Supreme Court today. We'll talk about it in just a second. In the hour, the second part of this hour, Eric Dolash, he's the founder and president of Veteran Flagpole Initiative. That'll be an interesting conversation. And what are your thoughts on the flag? We'll talk about that. In the second hour, a chat with Ernie Isley. He is with the Isley brothers, the other half of the Isley brothers, Ronald and Ernie Isley. They have spent seven decades making music, and we get a chance to chat with Ernie, who was there for just about every single second of it. And then in the third hour, as always, we will take your phone calls. 1-844-2-McGraw, 1-844-262-4729. That is the number for the text messages. That is the number for the phones. And you can call right now and leave a voicemail, and we'll get to it in the third hour as we get to it. Now, Professor Ilya Sohman is a professor of law at the George Mason University and a member of the Advisory Council for the Society for the Rule of Law. And we had a big day at the Supreme Court yesterday. We had an even bigger day today. And, Professor, I want to thank you for coming on the show and welcome you.
21: Thank you very much for having me.
20: Now, we all think we know what the law is, right? We all think that the birthright citizenship, if you're born in this country, you are a citizen, and we go so far as to do that thing. We're like, well, what if you're flying over United States airspace and you have a baby on the plane? Is that baby a United States citizen? But There's more to this constitutional amendment than we even know about. So what was the argument today, and what did the Supremes rule?
21: Yeah, so what you just said is the simple summary of it was actually pretty close to the truth, that what the 14th Amendment says in the Citizenship Clause is that anyone born in the United States on U.S. territory is a U.S. citizen so long as they're, quote, subject to the jurisdiction of the United States. And the Supreme Court basically said that that means more or less what you think it means, that so long as you're born in the United States and you're subject to U.S. law, that is, if you commit a crime, you can be prosecuted for it. If you commit some kind of civil offense, you can be sued and so on, that then your children, if born in the United States, are U.S. citizens. Now, there are rare exceptions where people are born in the United States, but they're not subject to U.S. law, such as, for example, children of diplomats who have diplomatic immunity. But those are rare, unusual cases. And the Supreme Court rightly rejected the Trump administration's argument that children of undocumented immigrants and children of people who are here on temporary visas are somehow not subject to the jurisdiction of the United States, because they pretty obviously are. Now, the Trump administration and supporters had a number of different arguments trying to deny the obvious here, but none of those arguments actually worked, and all of them were rejected by the Supreme Court majority. Interestingly, even the dissenting justices, most of them had trouble fully accepting these arguments, and they only accepted them partially.
20: Yeah, well, let's go back to it. You don't get a Supreme Court case unless there is a challenge to this law. So what was the argument that the Trump administration was making? Did they actually throw out an executive order and try to do this, or was this more of a, hey, we're going to try to do this, let's run it up the Supreme Court and see what they say?
21: So Trump, as soon as he returned to power last year, issued an executive order where he said, beginning in February of 2025, all children born in the United States to undocumented immigrants or to people here on temporary visas are not entitled to birthright citizenship. A variety of different groups, state governments, immigrant rights advocates, and others filed lawsuits challenging this. Every single lower court that addressed the issue ruled against the administration. Eventually, the Trump administration appealed the case to the Supreme Court. The Supreme Court decided to hear it. And that's what led to the decision that was announced today.
20: So when they throw out an executive order like that, is it immediately stopped, or is my, here's my legalese, is it immediately stayed and they just kind of pause it while the courts do their thing? Or did they start actually mobilizing to try to, this would have been thousands, millions of people.
21: So what happened is, if I remember correctly, they said the order would start to take effect something like approximately 30 days after it was issued. But before then, people went to court to challenge the legality of the order. And to make a long story short, courts issued injunctions blocking implementation of the order. There was much litigation over the appropriate scope of that injunction, which resulted in its own Supreme Court decision last year in Casa v. Trump, which we can talk about if you're interested. But basically, while the Trump administration would have liked to implement the order, they never actually got the chance to do so because it was blocked by judicial lower court orders, which the Supreme Court ultimately did not disturb.
20: Now, I hate to talk about the Supreme Court in terms of conservatives and liberals. I'd rather talk to them about, you know, originalists or textualists or the way they read the laws, because the law is not associated with any political party. And you would like to think that the judges, the nine judges up there, are reading the laws and interpreting them according to the Constitution. But that being said, there are conservative lawyers, there are conservative judges, there are liberal judges out there. Where do you stand personally when it comes to reading the law? And does that matter to say, you know, I'm a conservative and I agreed with this, or I'm a liberal and I disagreed with that?
21: So speaking just about me personally, I'm not a conservative or a liberal. I'm libertarian, but I think today's decision was correct. for mostly the reasons the majority stated, plus actually some additional reasons that they could have gotten into, but mostly didn't. It would be a mistake to say, well, people's political views, you know, never influence their views on legal and constitutional issues. Obviously, they sometimes do, but it's notable that in today's majority, we had both conservative and liberal justices.
20: It was 6-3, and who was in the majority and who was in the dissent?
21: So in majority were all three liberal justices, plus Chief Justice Roberts, Justice Amy Coney Barrett, and Justice Kavanaugh, though Justice Kavanaugh concurred in the result on a different ground than the other five justices. In a dissent, we had Justices Alito, Thomas, and Gorsuch, though there were important disagreements among the three of them as well.
20: So would it be fair to say the court, the majority, five of them at least, said this violates the 14th Amendment? This violates birthrights? Yeah. This violates the Constitution. But how about these other three, Clarence Thomas, Samuel Alito, Neil Gorsuch? Would it be fair to say, I want to hear what their reasoning was, but would it be fair to say that they don't think that someone who comes to the United States illegally, crosses the border, sets up a life, 2 years later has a baby, they don't think that baby is a U.S. citizen?
21: So what we're looking at with those three different justices is actually three different views with varying real-world implications. So Justice Thomas, joined partially but only partially by Gorsuch, says that whether you're entitled to birthright citizenship or not depends on whether your parents are quote-unquote domiciled in the United States, whether that is that they're like, you know, legitimate residences in the United States. And he claims that most illegal immigrants and also people on temporary visas are not so domiciled, though in a footnote, he leaves open the possibility that illegal migrants who want to settle in the U.S. permanently might potentially qualify to be domiciled. Justice Gorsuch, by contrast, says that he thinks it's likely, though not quite certain, that illegal migrants who want to settle in the U.S. permanently and have no other home, that they do have the necessary domicile, as he puts it. So he seemingly only clearly agrees with the Trump position when it comes to children of either temporary legal migrants or people here on temporary visas. And then finally, Justice Alito has a different view where he says that the issue is that people who may have an allegiance to a foreign government, that they are not properly subject to the jurisdiction of the United States, and therefore they you know, their children are not entitled to birthright citizenship, though the exact scope of, you know, what is the range of people who have such an allegiance, you know, that, you know, he is not entirely clear on that, and his opinion can be read in somewhat different ways. So interestingly, none of those three justices completely agree with the Trump administration, but what they say is that this is what is known in the law as a facial challenge to Trump's order. That is, that it says the entire thing is illegal, and all three of them, to varying degrees, think that at least some parts of the order are permissible, and therefore they want to reject the facial challenge. But it's notable that they themselves have three different positions. I think, by the way, none of these three positions is actually right, and all of them have very serious flaws. But it's also the case that none of the three 100% endorse the Trump administration's position.
20: So when it comes to the 14th Amendment with the birthright citizenship part to it, I mean, some amendments are really long and there's a lot of legalese and stuff in there. Some of them are really short. Like, I think the Second Amendment is barely a sentence, very much open to interpretation. But when it comes to the 14th Amendment on this part, what does it actually say? And this subject to jurisdiction, that seemed to be pretty much the sticking point.
21: Yeah, almost everything in the 194 pages of opinions that we saw today is just the interpretation of these words, subject to the jurisdiction. The full clause does say that, you know, all, you know, it says that all children born in the United States and subject to the jurisdiction thereof are, you know, are entitled to citizenship. But that's not the exact words, but that's the basic import. But all the debate is about the meaning of subject to jurisdiction. These just very few words. So sometimes when you have, you know, legal disputes, a lot turns on the interpretation of just a few words, and lawyers can spend pages and pages arguing about that. And this is like one of the reasons why people often don't like lawyers.
20: Hey, I like the good ones, right? So this is the sticking point. You said it when we started this conversation. You said there is a small, tiny caveat of children born to diplomats who happen to be here in this country who are still not subject to jurisdiction of our laws. They're subject to the jurisdiction of France or England or the Philippines or wherever they came from. You know, we all hear that story that when you walk on to a diplomat's residence, you are in that country, even if it's in our country. So those are the people that aren't subject to the jurisdiction of this country. I read that. I'm not a lawyer. You are. You can help me out here. I read that to mean everyone else in this country is subject to our laws. Regardless of where your parents were from.
21: Yes. And certainly in the understanding of the 19th century and for that matter today, everybody on the territory of the United States, with the exception of a few narrow categories of people, are in fact subject to the U.S. jurisdiction in the sense that they are legally required to comply with U.S. laws and can be prosecuted or otherwise targeted if they don't comply. The diplomats are not the only exception. There are a few others, but they're very minor categories. For example, we also have people born on foreign public ships in U.S. waters. Because technically, the sovereign authority over what goes on in those ships is in the hands of their home governments that own them rather than in U.S. hands.
20: The flags that fly on them. Yeah,
21: that's right. And there's also, you know, a couple other things like that. For practical purposes in modern times, those exceptions apply to very few people.
20: All right. Well, Ilya Soman, he's a professor of law at George Mason University. I mean, I'm convinced it sounds like a pretty straightforward, and it was a 6-3 decision. Birthright citizenship stands in this country. Thank you so much for joining us here on America at Night with McGraw-Milhaven. McGraw out. I'm Josh Gilbert.
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17: Not all screen time is created equal, and a new study out of Sweden is helping us understand this even better. So researchers followed more than 20,000 people over nearly two decades and determined that passive screen time, like sitting on the couch and watching television, raised someone's risk of dementia. But if they did something active, like reading, puzzles, or interacting with other people, this same group of people saw their risk of dementia drop. Just like you gotta put the work in to keep your body in shape as you age, you basically have to do the same thing with your brain. A couple things I have found to help: working to learn something new every day, whatever it might be, challenging yourself in some way every day, and really importantly, staying socially active. Some days, that means meeting friends in person. Other days, maybe an email, a text, or a phone call. Just stay engaged. I'm Dr. Sanjay Gupta, helping you live a better life.
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20: The World Cup is underway. We still got another couple of weeks left. We got the knockout rounds and the quarters and the semis and the final, but the numbers are coming in. The World Cup is generating NFL-level viewer interest in the United States, and I got to imagine that is because the games are on at a much more normal time. Remember, the last World Cup was, I believe, it was in the winter. It was in Qatar. And they're in the Middle East, so that time zone was way off. And then the one prior to that was in Russia, and that time zone is 7-8 hours difference. So we were waking up at, what, 5 a.m. to catch some of these games, and maybe even earlier than that. So it's interesting to know that now that the games are on time zones that we actually live in, maybe we're watching a little bit more. The growth of the sport in this country is expected to ratchet up by the time this thing ends. And maybe we'll see an MLS bump, or maybe we'll see a soccer bump. Kids playing more soccer out there because of these games that are going on right now. LeBron James is leaving the Lakers. He has announced that he has told the team that he will continue his NBA career elsewhere. He's 41 years old, says he will still play. A lot of interest from the Golden State Warriors, apparently, on getting LeBron James to join their team. And he spent the last 8 seasons with the Lakers. He won a championship with the vaulted franchise in 2020. That was a COVID year, though. And LeBron James is moving on. We don't know where he's going yet, but he'll take his services somewhere. Will it be back to South Beach? Will it be back to Cleveland? Will it be north, the Golden State? We'll find out. It's America at Night with McGraw-Millhaven. Josh Gilbert filling in. Thanks for joining us.
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0: energetic and bold leadership that starts by asking, how can I help?
1: In the Republican primary, a tight race between State Senator Barb Kirkmeyer and political newcomer Victor Marks. President Trump dealt a blow to end birthright citizenship. The Supreme Court Tuesday siding with the long-held interpretation of the 14th Amendment that almost all persons born in the United States are citizens of the country. And the High Court upheld states' rights to ban transgender athletes for competing in school sports not aligned with their sex at birth. Where was he the last 4 months? New Jersey Republican Representative Tom Kane Jr. returned to Capitol Hill Tuesday, disclosed he was being treated for
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6: As someone who's been married nearly 25 years, I'll tell you, there's a lot of great things about having a spouse. And according to a new study out of the University of Miami Health System, marriage might even be linked to a lower risk of cancer. Why? Well, the researchers said people who are married are less likely to engage in risky behavior. They're more likely to get a nudge to go to regular preventive medicine appointments and screenings. And they have a partner to share the load of family obligations, household chores, and finances. No one is saying you should get married in the pursuit of better health. But if you are single, how can you build a strong support system to maybe get some of these same benefits? Do your own research, find out what's important, and then hold members of your squad accountable and let them hold you accountable as well. That can provide a lot of support. I'm Dr. Sanjay Gupta, helping you live a better life.
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11: Josh Gilbert filling in for McGraw today, and we've got our next guest, and this is a really interesting one. Eric Dolesh, he's the founder and president of the Veteran Flagpole Initiative, VFI, Iowa-based nonprofit. And Eric, first and foremost, your military career started in 2000 as a combat medic in the Iowa Army National Guard. You're a combat veteran, retired as a major in 2024 on this week, Independence Day week, the week of 4th of July. I first and foremost want to say thank you for your service.
12: I appreciate that, sir. Thank you very much. It means a lot.
11: Tell us about Veteran Flagpole Initiative. First and foremost, what does it do?
12: So, yeah, we're a 501c3, and our mission's pretty straightforward. We fund and install flagpoles in the yards of veterans at no cost. So, you know, essentially what we do is we identify veterans who've been submitted to us in various ways, and we show up at their house and we dig a footing and we pour the concrete. And by the time we're done, we've left them with the 20-foot telescopic flagpole that has a U.S. flag, their state flag, and it has a solar powered light on top of it. So pretty straightforward mission in terms of what we do.
11: And where did this idea come from? You're 24 years in the

0: service, you come home, you look, do you got a flagpole in your front yard?
1: I do, but I always try to make it clear, like, it was not through the program, right? That was one that we had purchased on our own, but yeah.
0: Well, were you staring at your own flagpole and you said every veteran deserves to have one of these at their house?
1: You know, I mean, yeah, somewhat. So I'm surrounded by a group of amazing friends, and we live in Iowa, and we wanted some sort of philanthropic route, some sort of way that we could give back. We had a little bit of extra time, and we all kind of wanted to give back, and we're kind of spread out through the state, so we're trying to think of something that, you know, isn't necessarily a huge time crunch to anybody, that is affordable and something that we could kind of parcel and take anywhere in the state. So we had tried a few different things, and quite honestly, they just didn't work. And then we were just sitting there one time, and like, what if we just put our money in the pot and we bought a veteran a flagpole? So that's what we did. And our first one, you know, I believe it was serendipitous, because the veteran's name was Whitey. He lived in Center Point, Iowa, and he was a Korean War veteran. And, you know, the Korean War, the Forgotten War, brutal conflict. And, you know, these veterans are an aging population, you know, 80s, 90s, even 100 years old. And this gentleman, by the time we were done, we were there for 1 hour. And by the time we were done, everybody that volunteered felt like their bucket was full. This gentleman had tears in his eyes. And it was just, it was strange for us to think that this man who had gone to Korea and fought in this conflict had spent the time out of service when he was done without a flagpole in his yard to thank him for his service. So it was just, that was kind of jet fuel for us when we were done with that mission. So,
0: and you've been name checked on the floor of the U.S. Senate. Senator Chuck Grassley, he is from Iowa, dropped you guys a line and thanked you for what you guys are doing. 200 flagpoles later, and you're still going. You're based in Iowa, but where are the flagpoles? Are they all over the country?
1: Yeah, we're getting there. Our footprint's definitely in Iowa right now, but we've installed flagpoles in Texas, Montana, Illinois, and Missouri. And, you know, as this thing kind of perpetuates and snowballs a little bit, we kind of continue to get more interest in surrounding states. And, you know, I'm getting calls from all around the country, just because in my experience, if something is easy to explain, then that's going to be an easy thing to action as well. And it's going to be easy to generate support around, you know. So there's a lot of vitriol and division in our country right now, but it's so nice to be part of a mission and a project that is just without any sort of animosity or controversy at all. It's nothing but good. Everybody that's part of it feels great. So that's kind of where we're at right now.
0: Yeah, and like you said, it's pretty straightforward. We bring flagpoles to veterans, and you put the American flag on top. You've got the state flag on bottom. You dig the hole, you fill it in, and you shake their hands, and you move on to the next one. I'm seeing in my notes here, by the way, veteranflagpoles.org, veteranflagpoles.org is the website. I want to hear about how you choose the recipients in just a second, but I'm seeing in my notes that for the flag, the setup, the solar light, the commercial-grade telescoping pole, it's about $750 per house.
1: Yes, sir. Correct. That's about our cost. Exactly.
0: And then how do you guys get them there? Road trip?
1: I mean, it's we kind of have a few different angles. So we have military holidays that we found are special. So that might be a Gold Star Spouse Day. So that would be a spouse who lost their loved one in combat, or Vietnam Veterans Day. We have a real soft spot in our heart for Vietnam veterans. We do a lot for them. We have 12 holidays that we try to cover and make sure that somebody's getting a flagpole in recognition to basically bring some relevance and some highlight to that day. So that's one of the things. The other thing that we do three of them a year, but we call them campaigns. And this is when basically we flex all of our assets. So we bring all of our manpower online at once, and we will put anywhere from 20 to 45 flagpoles in the ground. So for instance, Flag Day is kind of our flagship event. It just nests very well with what we do. obviously we do flag poles, and Flag Day is somewhat of a, you know, a conspicuous holiday and doesn't really get its due diligence. So we, on that day, we really hammer down. And this year we put 37 flag poles for veterans all across Northwest Iowa, 22 of which were in one town on one day, Spencer, Iowa. Whoa. Which made a real big impact. Yeah, it was really, really special. So we can do the onesies and twosies, or we can get the whole posse on board and put in dozens.
0: Now, how do we get your attention? How do we submit our dad, our grandpa, our wife, our spouse? Do we submit that online? And how do you choose who gets a poll?
1: Right. So, yeah, everything that we do is through our website. Folks are encouraged to get on there, check out what we do. That's where you can submit a veteran for a possible future install. We do, in terms of the selection process, really it's geared about what our focus is going to be. So if we're going to be doing a Vietnam Veteran Day, for instance, we're going to go down through our database and we're going to find volunteers in the area that we're selecting. If we're going to be doing the Navy birthday, we're going to go through and look at veterans that were in the Navy. You know, so we really cast a wide net. It's not, hey, this is an Iraq war veteran, that's all we're going to focus on. We've done one for every single campaign to date, which is really special, to include a World War II veteran. So it depends where the volunteers are located. We're always looking for volunteers. That's what drives everything. If you have good volunteers, then veteran submissions will follow. The funds will follow. We've never asked for a dollar. We're not the kind of folks who ask for money. But, you know, that's kind of how that's how we operate largely. Yeah. Through that website.
0: And then you touched on it there, but what do you need? Do you need donations? Do you need volunteers? Do you need volunteers all across the country? I mean, you personally can't go to every
2: WPRO.
1: I do not. I've got an amazing team. I'm fortunate to be surrounded by some of the most driven, ethical people that we have. And some of them are military, some of them aren't. You don't have to be a veteran to be on board. Mm-hmm. The installations themselves take no more than about 45 minutes, so it's a very rapid process. That's always a very good thing, and it has a definitive end state, which I think people are attracted to. When you're done, you know that you've left something, a permanent visual reminder that the veteran can look out of their window every single day, or when they're pulling into their driveway, and know that people still deeply care about what they did. I don't make it to all of them, but fortunately I am surrounded by an amazing team, and we've got team leads that go all throughout the state, and they'll be responsible for kind of housing the inventory and contacting the veteran. But I would say the need for us, you know, is funds. Basically, in my mind, I think of, you know, we are a completely volunteer-based force, so nobody's getting paid a dime for this. Quite the opposite. We've all put money into it, and we're happy, and we love doing it. But every $500 we get really is kind of what leads to another veteran getting a flagpole in their yard. I mean, our cost is about $750, but, you know, that's kind of the figure we always keep in our head. So,
0: yeah. Veteranflagpoles.org. I'm glad we're sharing it this week, Independence Day week. 4th of July is on Saturday. I've got my flag up. I've had it up year round. I've got my bunting up, though. Everything looks
1: great.
0: It just look, you know, you just feel, it feels just so Americana to go down a street and see all the flags out. So I totally get this project, and why don't you, one more time, veteranflagpoles.org, but why don't you share another story with us? Because that first story was great. Give me another one.
1: Yeah, so, you know, recently in Iowa, we've had multiple soldiers that were killed in action in recent conflicts, and one of the soldiers that we lost, his name was Nate Howard, and we had the extreme privilege to show up at his wife's house. And it was a very somber install, but we were surrounded by a really faith-based, strong family. And when we left that yard, it was just really special to kind of look back in your mirror and see this American flag flying in a yard that this widow could look at every time and think about her husband, Staff Sergeant Nate Howard. And moving forward on, this is really special to us, and it's kind of serendipitous the way this whole thing worked out. But our actually, just through pure fate, our 250th install will happen on our nation's 250th birthday. And we are going to dedicate that to Sergeant Declan Cody, who was killed in action in Kuwait through a drone strike. And we are going to go to his parents' house and give him flagpole number 0250 in honor of his service and to memorialize his efforts to this country. So if it's, you know, there's just no shortage of emotion or stories. It's every time you walk into one of these, you know, these install opportunities, it's just something special waiting behind. It's just, it's really, really cool.
0: Eric, you're doing some really great work. Founder and president of Veteran Flagpole Initiative. You can find them online, veteranflagpoles.org. 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Eric, thank you again for your service. 24 years, combat veteran, combat medic. Thank you so much for your service, and thank you for what you're doing after you got out.
1: Hey, thank you, sir. I really appreciate this platform. Thank you for what you're doing. And just one last reminder, anybody can find us on Facebook as well with Veteran Flagpole Initiative. Thank you so much for your time. Really greatly appreciate it. Happy 4th.
0: Thanks. Thanks, Eric. And that's going to be a great 250 that you just mentioned there. It is America at Night. I think I just got the chills thinking about that. VeteranFlagpoles.org is the website.
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1: I'm Jess Gilbert, filling in for McGraw, and we just had a wonderful conversation with Eric Dolash, founder of Veteran Flagpole Initiative. VeteranFlagpoles.org is the website. Check that out. We got a text that just came in, 1-844-2-McGraw, 1-844-2-McGraw, 262-4729, and they sent a picture. It says, happy 250th. And it's a picture of what appears to be a Ford F-150 with double flags on the back. So I love to see that. Thanks for sending that in. But speaking of the flag, I saw what might be the saddest thing, the saddest story I have seen in a long time. This came out yesterday. NBC.com, NBC News posted this story. And the headline says, as the nation turns 250, many Americans say the Stars and Stripes is now a red flag. And it goes on to talk about how people are embarrassed to hang the flag or fly the flag because they think that it means people will think they're MAGA. There's a gentleman, a 72-year-old gentleman, who says that if we fly the flag, I love flying the flag, but if we do, we put out signs to make it clear that we are not part of the MAGA movement. Someone else said, I don't agree with what's going on right now. Master Sergeant Frank Chappell of the Air National Guard, he said instead of flying the U.S. flag, he flies the flag of the state of Pennsylvania. And it just made me realize, we all know what's been going on the past 10, 15 years. When it comes to the flag, people not standing up for the flag, people wearing the flag, everybody's talking about the flag. But if you refuse to fly the flag, or you look at the flag and you say that's a symbol of a different political group, or they've hijacked my flag and I can't fly that flag now, you're hanging on too tight. If you're thinking that flag is representative of you and your political persuasion only, you're hanging on too tight. This is the week where we're celebrating 250 years of being a country. And NBC News has eight pages of people talking about why they will or won't fly the flag. If we can't all just be on the same page when it comes to the Stars and Stripes, hanging it up. That's my flag. That's your flag. That's his flag. That's her flag. It's all of our flag. And I cannot believe that we are at a point in our country where we are so divided that even the flag has become a political football. This happens to just be the worst story that I have seen on what should be one of the greatest weeks, since 1976, since the bicentennial. But it does feel off. It does feel like whatever they're doing down there on the National Mall, everything that was leading up to it, it feels off. People aren't participating. People have checked out. People are not getting involved in what should be a huge celebration for this country, 250 years. We had that conversation with Kennessee Davis last night, talking about the Revolutionary War, talking about what all of that means even today, 250 years later. And we're arguing about the flag still? This is my flag. This flag is your flag. This flag is my flag from California to New York Islands. This flag was made for you and me, and we should all be proud to hang it and fly it and put a light on it. You know, McGraw shared a story with me. I don't know if he shared it with you, but he had a neighbor come over and point to his flag, and he said, oh, I didn't know you were one of those. One of what? An American? It's the 250th anniversary of the United States of America, and this flag is for you. It's for me. It's for all of us. I've got mine up. And like I mentioned, I got my bunting up. My house looks good. I even put a flag on the back of the golf cart. It's America at Night with McGraw Milhaven. My name is Josh Gilbert, filling in for McGraw. Thanks for having me.
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7: You know, it's funny, when I think back to what the typical American dinner looked like when you and I were kids, there's usually some kind of meat featured at the center of the plate. Vegetables are there, but often thought of as a side dish. More and more, though, we are coming to realize that a plant-based diet, with little or no meat even, is going to be a healthier way to eat for just about everyone. New study out of the University of Hawaii Cancer Center found that eating a high-quality plant-rich diet that includes whole grains, vegetables, and fruits may prevent cognitive impairment even when people start that diet in their late 50s and 60s. Yeah, it's important to make sure you're getting enough protein, fats, complex carbohydrates. Just because you cut out or even cut back on meat, though, is not a license to eat whatever you want. Focus on eating whole, real foods. I'm Dr. Sanjay Gupta, helping you live a better life.
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10: From ABC News, I'm Dave Packer. The Supreme Court issuing some landmark rulings on the final day of its term. The High Court striking down President Trump's order attempting to end birthright citizenship. ABC's Mary Bruce.
11: Chief Justice John Roberts declaring citizenship then and now was the right to have rights, to freely participate in our political community. The framers of the 14th Amendment extended that promise to every freeborn person in this land. We keep that promise today. Justices Clarence Thomas, Neil Gorsuch, and Samuel Alito dissenting. Alito calling the decision a serious mistake.
10: And in a separate ruling, the Supreme Court upheld state bans on transgender girls from participating in girls and women's sports. A personal financial disclosure released Tuesday shows that in 2025, the year he returned to the White House, President Trump earned $2.2 billion, more than triple what he reported the year before. While it's a tragic scene in La Guaira, there have been some moments of joy inspiring rescue workers to keep searching for survivors buried in the rubble following those two strong earthquakes that shook the Venezuelan city last week. ABC's James Longman is there.
12: Dozens of international crews are here, not giving up, searching round the clock and sometimes finding the smallest survivors. This rescuer sharing a moment with the pup he saved before going right back to work.
10: Firefighters battling the Aspen Acres wildfire in southern Colorado, which started Monday morning, say progress is being made despite having no containment. Pueblo County Sheriff Dave Lucero.
13: Across the incident, firefighters have been making tremendous progress by slowing the fire's advance, protecting homes, and building those containment lines.
10: He says evacuations remain in place, warning conditions are expected to get worse with winds picking up. World Cup action, Norway knocking out Ivory Coast to enter the round of 16. Norway now set to play Brazil in New York in the quarterfinals on Sunday. You're listening to ABC News.
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10: Changes to the federal student loan system.
15: 7 million people currently enrolled in the Save Repayment Plan are going to have to choose a different plan now, because that one's going away. There are only going to be two repayment plans going forward. But what it might mean, especially for some lower income borrowers, is that their monthly student debt payments will be higher. The other really big change here is that we're going to see new caps on how much people can borrow for graduate degrees.
10: ABC's Elizabeth Schulze. A Las Vegas judge has ruled that confessions made by the only person ever charged with the murder of Tupac Shakur can be used in his upcoming trial. Dwayne Keefe D. Davis has pleaded not guilty. A warning from health officials.
16: Even before summer officially arrived, tick season was already a concern for health experts in the U.S. Last month, the CDC issued an alert that visits for tick bites to the ER nationwide were up at the highest level in nearly a decade. ABC News medical contributor Dr. Alok Patel says climate change is just part of the reason.
17: And what else happens with warm weather? People go outside. They go hiking. They enjoy the sunshine. This puts them even in more range to potentially get bitten by a tick.
16: Experts say to protect yourself, wear protective clothing and check for ticks when you return from outdoors. Michelle Franzen, ABC News.
10: WNBA Phoenix forward Alyssa Thomas says she's gotten death threats and been called racial slurs in the aftermath of her one-game suspension after her fist made contact with Caitlin Clark's throat. Dave Packer, ABC News.
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24: 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Gary McNamara and Eric Hurley talk about everything from politics to social issues and news of the day. 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
25: All across America, we are Red Eye Radio. He is Eric Carly and I'm Gary McNamara. Welcome and good morning. Thanks so much for being here this morning.
26: Hi.
25: All right. Here we go. You know, there was so much discussion in the minutiae of what every judge wrote in the birthright citizenship debate that was going on.
26: Right.
25: But to me, it was real simple. I still haven't, this is months and months and months ago that you had, Randy Barnett, who is, basically a historian, faculty director of the Georgetown Center for the Constitution and co-author of The Original Meaning of the 14th Amendment, Its Letter and Its Spirit.
26: Yeah.
25: And in all of the mind frying reading of the minutiae, of, you know, the, you know, the different opinions on it. Nobody has been able to defeat this opinion. Once I saw this a ways back, I said, all right, what can beat this? And this is when you look at the drafters of the 14th Amendment. Okay.
0: Right.
25: You know, what were they looking at? And he wrote about this months ago in an op-ed piece. Senator Lyman Trumbull, who managed the citizenship clause in the upper chamber, explained that subject to the jurisdiction meant not owing allegiance to anybody else, whether a Indian tribe or a foreign power. In fact, the drafters of the 14th Amendment, and this comes down to, you know, this is the argument, the legal argument, that made the decision that the 14th Amendment protected birthright citizenship across the board.
0: Right.
25: This is the one argument that I have not seen defeated by anyone. We had talked about yesterday on one of the decisions where I think it was the Wall Street Journal said, Roberts just skipped by that. It's like the argument that would have been slam dunk. We're not even going to address that. We're just going to pretend that doesn't exist. And we just said that shows a weakness, because if I'm a Supreme Court justice, I hit every single argument, every single one. I don't sit there and say, all right, I'm going to take 8 out of the 10 points that they made and ignore 2 of them as if they don't exist.
0: Right.
25: When anybody who pays any attention can look at it and go, well, that's because you lose that argument legally. It said Senator Trumbull, who managed the citizenship clause in the upper chamber, explained that subject to jurisdiction meant not owing allegiance to anyone else, whether to a tribe, that's a Native American tribe, or a foreign power. Representative John Bingham, the moving force behind the 14th Amendment, used the same framework, referring after ratification to persons born in the United States and not owing allegiance to any foreign power. These statements and others demonstrate how leading Republicans explain the concept the text was meant to capture: birth plus full political membership. When you look at it, it's the Native American part of it that said Native Americans who were here before the members of the colonies were here, they were here, but didn't matter that they were here. They were exempt because if they were in a tribe and had loyalty to the tribe, they did not have loyalty to the United States. And when you look at, number one, illegal immigration wasn't even an issue back then, as we know, that wasn't even an issue that came up. But it's not really about that. It's about loyalty. It's about the fact that if you become a citizen from a foreign country of the United States, you have to take an oath. It's an absolute. We need to know where your loyalty is. Yeah. So for the Supreme Court to say that doesn't matter, we're clearly adding the Native American part of it, made it clear, doesn't matter whether you're here, it's where your allegiance is. I don't know of a legal argument that beats that part of the 14th Amendment.
0: No. And I don't know. Robert's decision just skimmed right over that. Yeah. What did he call it? Revisionist? Are you kidding me?
25: It's not revisionist. It's a fact.
0: It's very clear, in my opinion.
25: When the 14th Amendment came out, if you were part of Native American tribe, it's in there.
0: Yes.
25: I mean, it's not like it doesn't exist. It's not revisionist history if it's in the 14th Amendment.
0: Right.
25: And so, as he wrote here, he said, everyone agrees that it excludes at least 3 classes of people: children of diplomats, soldiers from an invading army, and American Indians maintaining tribal relations. In each of these categories, the status of the child depended on the status of the parent.
0: Yes.
25: The constitutional debate is about the original concept embodied in the text that explains these exclusions and whether that concept embraces or excludes children born on United States soil to parents who are unlawfully or temporarily in the United States. The court has never squarely addressed this question. This was written before the decision the other day. And the one Supreme Court decision on the Chinese couple that were here.
0: Wong Kim Ark.
25: Right. Yeah. You can look at that and say, if the Supreme Court was going to make a decision based on precedent, it might be if you are legally in the United States.
0: Legally and or permanently domiciled.
25: Right.
0: Here.
25: Right. Legally, yes. And permanently domiciled as they were. Nobody's debates
0: right,
25: that.
0: Right.
25: Then according to the precedent. This isn't talking about whether I think it's a good idea or not. This is a strictly legal thing because I think it's a terrible idea to have a birthright citizenship.
0: Mm-hmm.
25: I'm talking about the legal stuff. If you look at it, the Supreme Court, the only correct decision that they could have made using past precedent would be if you are legally in here long term.
0: Right.
25: And I sort of agree with you. They didn't want to rock the boat.
0: This is something that we've seen, I think, in recent years, over the nearly 21 years that you and I have been doing this show together, is that the Supreme Court, and Roberts, I think, is, you know, as Chief Justice, but quite often it's Roberts in his opinion writings, you can go back and look, they're afraid of the fallout. What would happen if we made this decision? But that's not your job. The fallout isn't the issue. The impact isn't the issue. It's whether or not this is constitutional. Whether or not in this case, birthright citizenship and should be abolished because the 14th Amendment made it clear. And for him to say revisionist, I said to myself, well, that's really rich because I remember the decision on the Affordable Care Act where you said, well, they wrote penalty, but they meant tax. If they meant tax, they should have used the word tax.
25: Right.
0: And they're on different words. They're on different pages in the dictionary, those two words, for a reason, and they can write it that way. And see, that was the problem. And I think it's been the problem for a number of years in modern years with the Supreme Court. They're afraid of the undoing, the fallout of the undoing.
25: And that's not their job.
0: That is not their job.
25: You know, but as I've said, you can only say revisionist. Can you explain why it's revisionist?
0: Exactly.
25: Because when you look at it, what would be the reason? Children of diplomats, you can understand that.
0: Exactly.
25: Soldiers of an invading army, you can understand that.
0: Right.
25: Well, American Indians that are based here.
0: Right.
25: And showing loyalty to their tribe that they've always had.
0: Right.
25: Well, why can't they have dual citizenship?
0: Right.
25: Why can't they? Because what is the other reason besides
0: loyalty?
25: They haven't pledged loyalty to the United States?
0: Loyalty.
25: And then when you look at what our legal immigration system is, when you come in, and you are not from this country, and you want citizenship, you have to pledge allegiance to the United States.
0: And the diplomatic example to me is if you want to look at that, I think the Native American example exemption is it lines it out perfectly. Both of those, because you ask yourself,
25: right.
0: and that was my question. So why do we have those exemptions?
25: Right.
0: Go back to the very beginning. And the idea behind those exemptions.
25: Well, even all, you can make the case all three, soldiers from an invading army.
0: Yes, yes.
25: None of them have, none of them, you don't know.
0: No, actually,
25: whether
0: that would be the
25: right.
0: If you want to take one out of the three, talk about soldiers from an invading army.
25: Right.
0: All of a sudden they're having children here that are citizens and they're the enemy.
25: But
0: the parents are the enemy.
25: But it's all based on the concept, do you have loyalty to this country?
0: That's
25: all
0: it.
25: Three of those
0: right.
25: are based on that.
0: Well, and
25: then
0: Alito
25: to ignore
0: made the
25: that
0: example,
25: yeah.
0: you know, because of the, I probably based on that exemption, you know, of an invading army, but an invading army could mean a number of things these days. Would say invading enemy comes here, gets here, and then has a child or two And then that child grows up in a society, not here, but is an American citizen for life, but grows up in a country where they're screaming nonstop, death to America.
25: Yeah.
0: Well, there's a reason for those exemptions, and tell me how that doesn't apply. It apply. You know, you created the exemptions, but the reason behind the exemptions should make everything clear.
25: Well, I think about it that we can use Iran, the young woman I knew, and then the older man that I knew,
0: yes,
25: both from Iran,
0: right?
25: Both left,
0: right?
25: Iran has been, since they both left, has been in that time of the last 47 years when Iran has been an official enemy of the United States.
0: Mm-hmm.
25: How, you know, now he came in because his businesses and ties to the Shah.
0: Yes.
25: When he came here, all he did was be involved in charities, mm-hmm, here in the Texas area. That's all he did. That's how I met him.
0: Yeah.
25: All he did was charitable work. Loved being in the United States.
0: Right.
25: But again, he had to, and the young woman had to do what? What did they have to do?
0: They had to demonstrate their allegiance.
25: And pledge allegiance to the United States, but in
0: doing that, it's a process for a reason,
25: right?
0: So you can demonstrate that behavior when you get to the point of that pledge. You fully demonstrated that behavior, that your allegiance is to this country.
25: And remember, the original reason the 14th Amendment took place was to back up the Civil Rights Amendment, which was to say that blacks, mm-hmm, were taken as slaves into, right, the United States.
0: Right.
25: Their children could become citizens. That's right. What kickstarted that.
0: Right.
25: It wasn't they just said at that particular time, well, let's just have anybody who comes in the United States become a citizen.
0: Right.
25: That was not the original intent of doing it. And it really is, it's amazing because, doing our research and studying on this, when I first saw that, and I just said, you can't argue the Native American argument, but then you can expand it to the other two, the diplomats, right, and soldiers of invading army. But specifically, they wanted to make sure and added the American Indians.
0: Right. Right.
25: They had, you know, they said, we need to add that. And what's that based on? Who you have loyalty to.
0: Yes.
25: I've racked my brain because when I do these things, I don't want to get burned legally.
0: Mm-hmm.
25: You know, I don't want to get burned and say, you know, Gary, you forgot this. I have racked my brain over the argument that defeats that. And I don't know what argument defeats that.
0: There's no way to defeat it.
25: Yeah.
0: You look at the basis, the spirit of those three exemptions. And there is no way to not extrapolate that out. It's based on allegiance. It's based on the allegiance of the parents. And if you're here illegally, there is no allegiance at all. You've not, in fact, you violated the law to get here. And then beyond that, there is no, you know, it's funny because I was telling you when President Trump posted on Truth Social, congratulations to President Xi of China for his victory in the Supreme Court on birthright citizenship. And I thought of Bruce Lee. Bruce Lee's parents, his father was an opera singer and went on tour. And so for that last tour, as his mother was expected to give birth, he brought her along. And Bruce was born in San Francisco. Now, for them, from their position, they wanted Bruce to have a life that they believed he would not be able to have in China as a U.S. citizen. And that would mean great opportunity. They actually saved money, hid money, and gave it to him when he turned old enough to leave. And, you know, it's an interesting story. But where does the allegiance of his parents or any parents like that lie? They were only here because the father was an entertainer and he was touring, but his allegiance is still to China.
25: Mm-hmm.
0: And you can't change that. And once again, Justice Roberts backing away Or he just actually just doesn't see it. But it reeks of the court looking at things going, oh, we couldn't stand this kind of fallout. We're not going to go this way. Because they've been doing that on too many decisions that would have, they would have massive impacts. But their job isn't to mitigate or prevent the impact and then make a decision based on that impact. It is not.
25: We are Red Eye Radio.
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0: We are Red Eye Radio. He is Eric Harding. I'm Gary McNamara. And I know one of the arguments is, well, I mean, we've had this policy for 140 years. Well, it was wrong, and it wasn't based. We get a policy that has
1: that's something that is
0: wrong.
1: Roberts wrote.
0: Yeah, right. And that's why I look at this and say, what's the argument against what we already know?
1: Right.
0: That the 14th Amendment, when you look at the exemptions, were based on whether you have loyalty to the United States. And we know in our immigration system, if you come from a foreign country and wish to become a citizen, you have to pledge allegiance to the United States. And it was clear in the 14th Amendment, by adding American Indians as an exemption, who are already here.
1: Right.
0: They were here before the people that were making the 14th Amendment.
1: Right.
0: That it was based on not whether you were here and cooperative, legally here and cooperative and, you know, whatever. It's, did you belong to a tribe and do you have loyalty to the tribe and not to the United States of America?
1: Right.
0: I don't know of a political argument that defeats that. And I've been looking for a couple of years for that one. Mm-hmm. For anybody, what's the argument against that?
1: Right.
2: WPRO.
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ABC News, I'm Dave Packer. The Supreme Court Tuesday striking down President Trump's order attempting to end birthright citizenship. The ruling reaffirms more than a century of legal precedent that babies born on American soil are automatically American citizens.

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14: 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I'm Gary McNamara along with Eric Harley. 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
1: Oh, sorry, had my microphone off. I did what you did yesterday. Well, we got into the discussion. I thought we were done. It's like, okay, it was simple, but one more argument, one more thing that they brought up, which was the whole domicile thing, where you're domiciled. Now, you did an interesting thing. You looked up the actual definition of domicile.
0: Yes, because there are different legal definitions, right?
1: Mm-hmm.
0: You can talk about, like, a vehicle can be your domicile.
1: Yours was.
0: I have a 75 Dodge Dart that was my domicile. I had no bedrooms or bathrooms, but it was my domicile. And so you can look at that, right? Your what is your home? And the definition, a domicile is a person's true, permanent, and principal legal home, right? So when they throw around the word domicile, the question is, how are they defining domicile? What is their interpretation of domicile? Because when we talk about illegal aliens coming here from another country, my definition is what I just read, and that is their permanent residence of that country. Now, if they come here, because, you know, this is one thing that Gorsuch wrote, it was actually a dissenting opinion, but it seemed to counter the president's argument on illegal immigrants coming here. And he said, well, if they're, you know, if their domicile isn't here, then where is it? It's their country of origin. That's their domicile. That's their permanent home until they go through the process, Justice Gorsuch, of becoming a permanent citizen here. And there's a process for a reason. Otherwise, why do we have that process? Whether it's to become a citizen or live here, become a resident, a legal resident, long-term, if you've gone through that process, and there's a reason that it takes that going through that process in order to achieve that. And so if we don't have that in place, if they're here because they crossed the border illegally, and now you can just claim this is your domicile as the parents that are about to give birth, I'm sorry, the gestating parent is about to give birth, the non-gestating parent is not. And then they claim, well, this is our domicile. Doesn't fit my definition.
1: And so it comes down to what the definition of domicile is, but then we took it a step further,
0: mm-hmm,
1: by looking at it and saying, because I'll tell you, every time I was reading something yesterday and saw the domicile argument, like I have every time I've seen it, I get irritated.
0: Mm-hmm.
1: And yeah. I get irritated, yeah, because it's not the argument.
0: Right.
1: The argument is not whatever, how you define domicile. Well, I define, legally, I define domicile as this, or I define it as this, or this, whatever it is. Because I thought the same thing when I read that, when he was using the domicile argument against Trump, basically saying, well, they're here, therefore they're citizens. The whole point is the exemptions in the 14th Amendment make any domicile argument moot. It doesn't matter, because each and every one of those exemptions, you're here. If your domicile, if their definition of domicile is where you are presently at, well, they have exemptions to it. Domicile, you know, for America, the American Indian was domiciled here before any of the people from the colonies.
0: They're more permanent than any of us.
1: Right. They're exactly. I mean, they were definitely domiciled. Didn't make a difference. It's where their loyalty is. Ambassadors, doesn't matter that,
0: yes,
1: they're domiciled
0: on that
1: here.
0: Front, yes. On the illegal alien front, it's, you know, it's a different, for me, it's a different argument because of what Gorsuch asked in his dissenting, which again seemed to be countering what the president's
1: right, but
0: on illegal immigration.
1: I believe domicile isn't even part, shouldn't even be part of the legal argument. They just threw it in there because no, when you look at the text of the 14th Amendment and what the exemptions are, none of it is based on domicile.
0: Mm-hmm. Right.
1: So domicile is the point is moot because what are they looking for in all the three exemptions? Your loyalty to the United States of America. That's what it is. How do
0: well, and that's that would be my point on anybody coming here illegally. If you've come here illegally, until there is, you go through the legal process of claiming that your allegiance is here,
1: right,
0: that you want your life to be here, then your allegiance belongs to your country of origin.
1: Yes.
0: There's no way around it.
1: None. Zero. And when you, and the three examples is what kills the argument,
0: yes.
1: Robert's argument completely.
0: Yeah.
1: And it's just like, what are they looking at? It doesn't make, you know, and I saw Jonathan Thurley say there's good faith arguments on both sides. I may disagree on that one.
0: I don't think there are.
1: Because to me, it's a very simple case. You have to look at the exemptions. And so when you sit there and you say, well, we're exempting these people. Their children can't become citizens. Why? Well, domiciled. Well, no, the American Indian was domiciled here before any American citizen was. Mm-hmm. They are, as you said,
0: they're more permanent than anybody.
1: They're not transitory.
0: They're not.
1: It's permatory.
0: Yeah.
1: Everything relates back to inflation, doesn't it?
0: Mm-hmm.
1: And so that argument doesn't mean anything. It's simply, who are you loyal to? Invading armies. You can't be a citizen, or your kids can't be a citizen. Why? Loyalty to the United States.
0: I think that's
1: and
0: the
1: diplomats,
0: one that
1: loyalty to the United States.
0: I think that's the one that with the invading army in today's world, it would be invading enemy. I would just apply it to invading enemy. They don't have to be the our enemy if they were to invade. It doesn't have to be belong to the military of any sovereign nation. We all know that. But any invading enemy that comes here, you know, which is what Alito really wrote about. Alito was saying, okay, imagine someone comes here and they hate this country. They have a child they know is going to be a citizen. That's going to give that child access. They're going to take that child to a society. I'm paraphrasing completely with Alito's point here, but they go back and then they're raised in a society that hates America, but they're a citizen. Now, we know we have plenty of American citizens that hate America right now, but this is about citizenship. Those people on the left just happen to also be citizens. In this entire equation, I think the invading army one is probably the most dramatic that anybody could understand. When you talk about diplomats and everything else, I think when you talk about Native Americans, that's easy to understand as well. But if you think about like what could happen, like today, where an invading army mm-hmm. comes in, you know, we'll say Russia decides to invade the U.S.
1: Red Dawn.
0: Yeah. And instead of parachuting the male members, the gestating members of their forces would be parachuting in. Is she wearing a fanny pack? I don't think so. And then they're giving birth to citizens. Right? I mean, those examples would be exactly it. Because then you have to, because Alito, I think, made the point. You don't know why they're here. We can only go through what they've demonstrated to get here, right? So if they're here illegally, we don't know if they're here long-term to do us harm or not. We have no idea. But if you've gone through the legal process, you've at least been vetted, and they've been given a chance to demonstrate that they have an intent to be here long-term and make this their domicile. That's the whole idea,
1: right?
0: And that their allegiance belongs here.
1: I'm just amazed how, because like I said, I get irritated every time I see the domicile argument, because it's the point's moot. It doesn't matter based on the 14th Amendment.
0: Right.
1: It's why did you have exemptions?
0: Mm-hmm.
1: What were the exemptions? What's
0: the source of the exemptions? Yeah, what's the thought behind that?
1: Right.
0: Why would you carve those out and say that it does not apply there?
1: Right. Loyalty to the United States.
0: Yes.
1: And then when you see the immigration process of naturalized citizens, it is pledging allegiance to the United States of
0: yes.
1: America.
0: Yes. And coming here, and whether it starts with coming here on work visas, and then, you know, then you start applying and you tell them, you know, I intend to try and make permanent residence here. You're going through that legal process.
1: Right.
0: And then at some point, I welcome those. Billy Idol became an American citizen. Right on. That's great. I welcome everybody who wants to go through the process legally to become an American citizen to do so legally, because where it does apply for Gorsuch is you don't know what their intent is. How do you know?
1: You don't.
0: You can't possibly. They haven't demonstrated at all to you. It doesn't matter what they say. Oh, no, I plan to live here long term. You can't just believe that. There's a reason that we have a legal process that takes time to demonstrate that your allegiance is to the U.S. Even if you're marrying someone, if you're a foreign citizen and you come here and you're going to marry an American citizen, it doesn't just happen right away. They're going to scrutinize and go, well, wait a minute. Is this a marriage of convenience to get citizenship?
1: Mm-hmm.
0: They're going to go through that. They're going to go through that process for a reason.
1: They want to know
0: exactly
1: the intent. In fact, they want to know what was the movie with Sandra Bullock and what's his name?
0: Hmm.
1: Remember, she was a Canadian citizen, and then they
0: Ryan Reynolds.
1: Ryan Reynolds.
0: Yeah, that was a great movie.
1: And then they get remember they had to go.
0: She was the boss, and
1: but they had to go through it with immigration.
0: Right,
1: you know, they questioned them whether they really were in a relationship or not, and it was supposed to be a relationship of convenience.
0: Right,
1: but of course Ryan Reynolds just had to fall in love with.
0: Right. Of course,
1: Sandra Bullock at that
0: right, the, and vice versa.
1: The mean overpowering boss.
0: The proposal.
1: Ron, that was it. Yeah, Betty White was in that, right?
0: Yeah.
1: She was in that too.
0: Grandma. It was great scenery that where his family lived.
1: Oh yeah, that scenery. Yeah, exactly.
0: That was great.
1: It's like, I want to stay in that house and I want to go in that town for
0: I want to go there for a day vacation, or two.
1: But
0: right?
1: But the point is, that's the reality of if you wish to become an American citizen.
0: Well, I talked about my friend who from Germany came over here and she met someone. She fell in love. He was a citizen. He died unexpectedly. But before she could obtain citizenship, you know, he died before she could obtain citizenship because it takes a while. And she had to go back home to Germany. And that applies for a reason. You know, she was domiciled here. What if she had a baby here?
1: We are Red Eye Radio.
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18: We talk a lot here about ultra-processed foods and the many ways in which they can negatively impact your health. They've been linked to weight gain, obesity, type 2 diabetes, cardiovascular disease, even cancer. And now a new study out of UCSF found that high ultra-processed food intake was associated with something called intramuscular fat, which is exactly what it sounds like. That's fat inside your muscles, which can cause them to become weaker. Now, in this particular study, the researchers noticed more wear and tear and pain in people's knees because of weakened thigh muscles. Cutting back on ultra-processed foods isn't easy. The CDC estimates at least half the calories in our diet come from ultra-processed foods. But if you're looking to eat cleaner, cutting out sugar-sweetened beverages, that may be the best number one thing you can do to try and get started. I'm Dr. Sanjay Gupta, helping you live a better life.
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0: Radio. He's Eric Carly, and I'm Gary McNamara. Wow. Just went to the Babylon Bee.
1: Yeah.
0: Their headlines. Supreme Court rules any baby born at Olive Garden is an Italian citizen. I love this one. American missionaries dispatched to Europe to spread the good news about air conditioning. But my favorite one, in the most exciting moment in the history of the WNBA, woman points at another woman. Oh, my gosh. The Sophie Cunningham thing. I mean, gosh. That after Caitlin Clark got hurt, I mean, that thing has gone viral. The pointing.
1: Yeah, yeah.
0: By the way, she has extremely long arms.
1: Yeah, no, she does.
0: I mean, I'm like,
1: but it's so funny when the one where it's with Trump pointing and then her pointing and then Trump pointing. And, you know, it's like that's funny. That's hilarious.
0: That is, I'm you know, I'm thinking about that, you know, that has just upped her marketing potential.
1: Oh, yeah.
0: Like, you can't believe.
1: No, the one thing, right? And she's got it down. That was, it's fun.

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7: From ABC News, I'm Dave Packer. President Trump was dealt a blow to end birthright citizenship. The Supreme Court Tuesday siding with the long-held interpretation of the 14th Amendment that almost all persons born in the United States are citizens of the country. And the High Court upheld the state's rights to ban transgender athletes for competing in school sports not aligned with their sex at birth.
8: The justices allowing states to ban transgender girls and women from playing on women's teams. Citing both fairness and safety, Justice Brett Kavanaugh writes, states may maintain women's and girls' sports for biological females. In her partial dissent, Justice Sonia Sotomayor insists it's not been proven that transgender student athletes categorically posed dangers to competitive fairness and safety.
7: ABC's Mary Bruce. A dangerous heat wave this week across much of the country. ABC meteorologist Samara Theodore.
9: And the thing about it is very little relief is coming overnight. It's not just the heat, it's the wildfires as well. Breckenridge, Glen Rock, Cheyenne, Telluride, down to Winslow, Pueblo. We have a red flag warning in place.
7: Where was he the last 4 months? New Jersey Republican Representative Tom Kane Jr. disclosed Tuesday was being treated for depression.
10: The doctors recommended that I remain in the hospital to address my illness. They explained to me that this would be the fastest way to recovery.
11: What's going on with Taylor Swift and Travis Kelce? There are what seem to be wedding-related activities being set up at New York's Madison Square Garden. ABC's Aaron Katursky.
12: 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That one's for about 1,000 people.
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11: President Trump says the Republican Party will hold a midterm convention in September to energize voters ahead of the election. One person was killed when a vehicle crashed into a bakery near Houston. Harris County Sheriff's Office Major Anthony McConnell says the driver is a man in his late 70s.
10: What we come to find is a vehicle drove into the business. We talked to the owner. He is an elderly male. Said he hit the wrong pedal, accelerated. He was planning on parking in front of the business.
11: Another person was hurt and sent to the hospital. Lawmakers have advanced a package meant to strengthen protections for kids online.
15: House lawmakers have passed the Kids Internet and Digital Safety Act. It's a bipartisan package of legislation that, among other things, would require social media companies to adopt new safety measures for children and restrict the use of minors' data for targeted advertising. Advocates say the bill is a step towards a safer internet for young people, but critics fear it may prompt tech platforms to adopt age verification measures for everyone, which is a concern if that additional data people are handing over gets breached. Mike Dubusky, ABC News.
11: In a court filing, attorneys for actress Blake Lively say Justin Baldoni's production company owes nearly $8 million in attorney's fees connected to a defamation lawsuit dismissed last year. It comes 2 weeks after a judge denied Lively's claim for damages against Baldoni, but allowed her to seek legal fees. Dave Packer, ABC News.
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0: Now, it's Red Eye Radio. Gary McNamara and Eric Hurley talk about everything from politics to social issues and news of the day. Whether you're up late or you're just starting your day, welcome to the show. From the Relief Factor Studios, this is Red Eye Radio.
1: All across America, we are Red Eye Radio. He is Eric Hurley and I'm Gary McNamara. Welcome and good morning. You know, the one thing I was thinking about is the number of Supreme Court decisions that basically totally pervert, or court decisions, not just Supreme Court decisions. I'm looking here at the whole radical, the transgender decision yesterday in sports, and I was looking at the Federal Appeals Court for the Ninth Circuit that agreed that the Idaho law, before the Supreme Court got a hold of it, violates the 14th Amendment's guarantee of equal treatment. Look at that. Equal treatment. That's what the gay marriage decision, that's how that changed the 14th Amendment. Now, the good thing about where the left is going, and we said this after, because the 14th Amendment is about equal protection under the law, and it was meant to protect slaves that had become citizens of the United States.
2: Right.
1: That's what it was about. We all know that.
2: Right.
1: But it was equal protection under the law. You're treated equally, basically under the criminal justice system when it comes to rights and all of that. Gay marriage got to equal treatment under the law, not equal protection. I pray that the liberals really mean and wish to push equal treatment under the law. Why? Because if it's equal treatment, then all taxes have to be the same.
2: Same dollar amount.
1: I've said this since the gay marriage decision, and anybody that I've talked to, even an expert, just sort of, they don't want to go there.
2: Yeah,
1: because if it's equal treatment instead of equal protection under the law, then everybody gets treated the same. Not the same percentage, the exact same amount.
2: If you
1: truly believe that government should treat everybody the same, there can be no billionaire's tax.
2: Right.
1: Because your point is on the... Gary, you're wrong on this, because what we want is equal treatment where we want equal treatment.
2: And it's equal if they're in the same category. Well, that's not equal.
1: You know, that's where the whole 14th Amendment was, you know, where they were able to get away with that by saying, right, we're treating people of certain levels the same.
2: Right.
1: Well, after gay marriage, it was specifically no equal treatment.
2: Right.
1: Because obviously even the court recognized that a heterosexual marriage is different than a homosexual marriage.
2: Mm-hmm.
1: They're different. Why are they different? You have two sexes.
2: Yeah.
1: There's separate sexes that are getting married. That's the difference. And the whole point was, but everybody should be treated equally. Fine. Everybody pay the same amount in taxes.
2: The same dollar amount, not percentage.
1: Same dollar amount. If you truly believe in equal treatment, that's always my fun sidebar there. Listen to this here. The U.S. Court of Appeals for the Ninth Circuit said that the Idaho law violated the 14th Amendment guarantee of equal treatment and prohibited Idaho from enforcing the ban. The Court of Appeals reasoned that the Idaho law was intended to categorically ban transgender women and girls from public school sports teams that correspond with their gender identity. The law also discriminates on the basis of sex, a lower court ruled, because athletes on girls and women's teams are subject to invasive sex verification procedures to implement that policy, while athletes on the boys and men's teams are not. Really?
2: Yeah.
1: It violates the 14th Amendment on all of those particular issues? Really? Really now? The Court of Appeals really made that argument.
2: Mm-hmm.
1: What it came down to was what Title IX meant. What was the original meaning of Title IX? Which, by the way, it was Obama who changed it. People wonder, how did this thing all get started legally. It was the Obama Justice and Education Department that decided, because remember, he was the smartest man, the smartest president we ever had, that biological sex is what you think you are. It was Obama that started the whole thing. Remember,
2: he even said later, race is a social construct.
1: Right. He even said race is a social construct.
2: But they said in that joint edict with the Department of Education and Department of Justice, this is our interpretation of Title IX.
1: Yes.
2: Mm-hmm. Which, of course, it was a gross misinterpretation of Title IX.
1: Kavanaugh's conclusion that the Idaho, and then there was the West Virginia one, laws do not violate Title IX or the Constitution. First, he explained, Title IX bars discrimination on the basis of sex, and the regulations that implement the law expressly permit schools to maintain separate teams for members of each sex. When both the law and the regulations refer to sex, he wrote, they mean biological sex because that was the ordinary meaning of the word when they were enacted in the 1970s. Indeed, he continued, the Title IX regulations allowed separate sports teams precisely because of the biological differences between the sexes.
2: Yep. And it's, you know, it's, to us, it was always a basic decision. There aren't a lot of moving parts because of Title IX.
1: And as has been brought up many times, you're banning transgenders from sports.
2: No, they aren't. No.
1: You can play on the team of your biological sex.
2: Yep.
1: Yeah, but we might not be able to make the team where we can make the women's team. And so?
2: And remember, part of their argument, too, was, well, then that student would be uncomfortable in the locker room.
1: Yeah.
2: And it doesn't matter if all the girls are.
1: The left went bonkers, completely.
2: Yeah. Well, remember, this was, in terms of women's issues, this one in 2024 was a greater political driver at the polls than abortion. And now, you know, it's here, it's done. Because, again, a decision like this doesn't take much contemplation. The question should transgenders be able to play in women's sports? It's, should biological men be able to play?
1: Yes.
2: In women's sports? That's the question.
1: Right.
2: Because they wanted it to be about a new civil rights movement for transgenders. And that's why they would say, well, transgenders should be able, well, you can play according to what you were born as.
1: Yeah, you can be a trans man and play on a women's team because you're a biological woman.
2: Mm-hmm.
1: And see, they're furious because they wish to keep promoting the delusion that if you believe you are another sex, then in reality you are, which of course is completely and totally insane.
2: Right.
1: You're not. You may think you are. Doesn't matter what you think. It's biologically what you are. XX, XY.
2: Yep. That's it.
1: Who was doing, was this NBC yesterday, I think? Ready? Let me play this audio cut here.
2: All right.
1: All right. Trigger warning.
2: Okay. All right. Here we go.
3: Just a quick note here. The terms that we're using here during our reporting, biological male, biological female, the high court put those terms in quotations in their decision and their dissent. But just so you know, we're using those terms from the decision itself, biological male, biological female.
2: Don't blame us, please.
1: But the dissent put it in quotes as if it's that's just an opinion.
2: That's how they, that's how they wrote it. We didn't write that.
1: But they were talking about the dissent on it.
2: Yeah.
1: Not right. Again, the dissent, which
2: right.
1: was
2: yeah.
1: the liberal justice now.
2: Right.
1: The thing we've always said is Jackson should not have been part of it because she cannot define what a woman is.
2: Right. In fact, on many women's issues decisions,
1: right.
2: she should not be a part of it.
1: But it was, I mean, it's just, it's so stupid. It really is just so damn stupid.
2: We didn't do that. Just so you know, we didn't do that. That was in quotations. That wasn't us.
1: All right.
2: Yeah. Walking on eggshells tonight at 11.
1: Oh, yeah. All the networks were doing it.
2: Yeah. Yeah.
1: No concern about biological women at all.
2: None.
1: And as you said, it's the you think of where the Democratic Party and where the media has gone on this, the liberal media, the radical transgender movement. They are absolutely the most misogynist and sexist people you could possibly meet.
2: Right.
1: The threatening of what Riley Gaines has had to go through, and the women of the Ivy League. Remember when that all happened?
2: Right.
1: The swimmers. How they were forced.
2: Yep.
1: You better get in line or we'll destroy your life.
2: Right.
1: The hate, the misogyny, the sexism, which is mainstream in the Democrat Party. It's not. It's almost as great as communism in the Democratic Party.
2: Well.
1: No, but this is absolutely mainstream. This isn't a fringe opinion.
2: No.
1: The misogyny and sexism of the radical transgender movement is absolutely institutionalized inside the Democratic Party and inside the liberal media.
2: Oh, yeah.
1: And you saw it yesterday.
2: Yep.
1: And it's absolutely reprehensible because it's pure hatred of biological women. Absolutely pure hatred. They wish to erase them. More than the Bills do O.J. Simpson. If you saw he's not going to be on the...
2: Yeah.
1: He was on the Wall of Fame. They've taken him off for the new stadium.
2: Yeah.
1: But just unbelievable. But the funny thing is, they're trying to wrap their hatred of women, their misogyny, and their sexism as some type of virtue signaling that they care.
2: Yeah.
1: It's really amazing.
2: No, I mean, it's, and then, you know, Trump is a misogynist.
1: Yeah, exactly.
2: And yet their party, you know, what happened to Kamala in December 3rd of 2019 when she had to drop out? Americans aren't ready for a woman president or a woman of color, and it was the primary. Sorry, that's your own party.
1: It's your own party, yep.
2: 2008, same thing. Sorry, Hillary. It's his time.
1: With identity politics, which is the racism of the Democratic Party.
2: Yep.
1: Now with the anti-Semitism, the Nazism.
2: Yep.
1: The hatred of women and the radical transgender movement, the misogyny, the sexism. Wow, they've got it all covered.
2: No, they do. They do.
1: Anything that's about hate and racism and Nazism and communism and authoritarianism.
2: Look to the left.
1: The Democratic Party owns
2: it
1: now.
2: They own it.
1: We are Red Eye Radio.
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5: Instead of the normal 2-hour time window for food safety. Carruthers says no matter the cookout location, a reliable cold source is needed both before and after food is cooked. I'm Rod Bain reporting for the U.S. Department of Agriculture in Washington, D.C.
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0: We are Red Eye Radio. He is Eric Carlin. I'm Gary McNamara. I want to play this audio cut. Kristen Wagoner from the Alliance for Defending Freedom on CNN about the decision on Title IX and transgenders in sports.
1: Do you believe there should be other limits? She says this is step one, in her view, on pushing trans people out of public life. Should there be bans in other areas or something that you're pushing for that would limit the rights of trans people in other areas of public life?
2: Because of the differences in the male body to the female body, it's appropriate that when sex matters, we recognize it in the law. And let's talk about Becky Pepper Jackson in this moment.
1: Where do you believe sex matters specifically?
2: I think it matters on the athletic field, and we can see the evidence of that. Becky Pepper Jackson displaced and defeated 470 girls 1,400 times during his middle school career. Took two regional championships and one state championship, sexually harassed and threatened with vile language to violate another woman in the locker room. That's what we're talking about here. Our girls deserve equal opportunities on the field and privacy in their locker rooms.
1: And to follow up on the question, do you believe she is concerned that there will be other efforts, right, in public life? So you said where sex matters. You're talking specifically, I know, about sports and on the field. Are there other areas that you believe sex matters that you would be pushing for?
2: I think that sex matters in private spaces. I think that in our dorm rooms and in our locker rooms, we shouldn't be forced or shamed because we don't want to undress in front of a male. When a male, like Becky Pepper Jackson, which this actually happened, threatens to put male genitalia into one of the female teammates, you know that body parts matter, and that's what this case was about. So yes, I do think that in private spaces it matters greatly. But this decision was very clearly focused on sports, and the court said so in...
0: There you go.
3: Yeah.
0: That's the only place they can go is, where will the discrimination continue?
3: Well, no, that's it. And that's where they're, you know, you can bet it's not over for the activists. They're going to be out there protesting at every turn. But the schools realize, the organizations realize, you can't get away with it. Maybe in some areas, maybe, you know, there's a few schools that can. But it's being rejected by our society more and more.
0: Well, I mean, you can still, if a state says transgenders can play.
3: Yeah, no, they can allow it.
0: Right. This doesn't stop that.
3: No, they can allow it.
0: What it simply has said is schools and districts that say, no, women's sports.
3: They're allowed to prohibit
0: it. You can keep it now.
3: Yep.
0: I wonder if, because now that they've made this case, whether somebody in a school district that says, no, boys must compete, can file based on Title IX. Because this upholds the law in two different states, that the law is constitutional, where only women can play and biological women can play against biological women.
3: Mm-hmm.
0: The next thing would be a lawsuit in a state or a district that says no males must be able to compete against you. Whether at that point, based on Title IX, which I believe you do, you have a great lawsuit ahead.
3: Hmm. Yeah, we might see that. Yeah, yeah. You know, but again, you know, for me, there weren't many moving parts here. It was pretty clear.
0: No,
3: I think it's clear to most everybody. And again, it's not the question of whether transgenders should be able to play sports. Never has been. It's about whether men should be able to play on women's sports.
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0: ABC News, I'm Dave Packer. Primary night in Colorado. The Associated Press projects that Attorney General Phil Weiser will win the Democratic primary for governor, beating U.S. Senator Michael Bennet. Weiser telling supporters Tuesday night,
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1: And he's Eric Carlin. I'm Gary McNamara. Download our Red Eye Radio app today, and you can listen when and where you choose. The other decision coming out yesterday was on campaign financing, which they made the right decision.
2: Yeah,
1: it was a 6-3 majority that said the limit of political parties being able to spend money on their preferred candidates cannot be limited. Kavanaugh wrote the decision. Where is it here?
3: The opinion for the majority.
1: The opinion for the majority. Yes. Kavanaugh talked about that parties could spend for the first 200 years of this country, could spend freely to support their candidates during campaigns, and could do so in coordination with the candidates. Kavanaugh wrote for the majority. But that changed after Watergate, when Congress tried to purge money from politics. Congress has limited coordination expenditures to reduce what it saw as, quote, what it saw as wasteful and excessive.

0: excessive campaign spending. Justice Kavanaugh writes, such limits preclude parties from amplifying the voice of their adherents, impose additional monetary cost and burdens on the political parties, and inflict a stifling effect on the ability of the party to do what it exists to do. They also run headlong into the court's First Amendment precedents, which have repeatedly held Congress may not dictate how much political speech is too much or how much spending on speech is too much. There is only one legitimate government interest for restricting campaign finances, that's preventing corruption or the appearance of corruption. Coordinated spending limits aren't necessarily to advance either those interests, for example, just because you have money being spent. Corruption is corruption. If corruption exists, basically is what he's saying, you go after the corruption. But spending the money on speech, there's nothing corrupt about that. And, right. You and I, you know, I remember when you had the, when McCain-Feingold came in.
1: Yeah. Yep.
0: And I still remember, oh, man. Whew. I was working at our affiliate, our great affiliate, KXL. And Russ Feingold was in. And I believe I was just, when I used to work at KXL in Portland, I did like, I was 9 to 12. And then Lars Larson, the great Lars Larson, was on after me.
1: Mm-hmm.
0: And it started with, before he comes on, talk a little bit. And then it got to, well, then when he got on, we talked a little bit more. And this was during the Monica Lewinsky thing. There were times where I was on with them the first 2 hours, even when the guests were on. I had such a blast. When I worked in at KXL.
1: Yeah.
0: But one of the times I think he had Russ Feingold in, and I was sitting right next to him. You know, Lars was in the captain's chair.
1: Mm-hmm.
0: When I got off the air, we switched. You know, and I got in the guest chair, and Russ Feingold was right there next to me. And he was talking about McCain-Feingold. I remember saying to him, who the hell do you think you are to say that you can limit? What do you mean that 2 months before that money should be limited as to what campaigns, you know, what campaigns money they can spend, you know, to promote commercials? That, for example, commercials, remember they were banning commercials, certain types of commercials,
1: right?
0: Political parties from running commercials for a candidate,
1: right?
0: Like 2 months before an election.
1: Right.
0: And it was like the entire point of the money is to promote what the party and the candidate believe. That's why they have the money. They spend the money in order to put out advertisement.
2: It's why people give them the money.
0: Right. And by the way, for the Republican Party, could you please message more effectively with all this money?
2: Well, there's the thing is that I saw this.
0: Now that it opens up, could you please stay on point?
2: I saw one. It was the analysis. This will benefit the Republicans. I said, no, not really. If they don't know how to use the money, you and I have had that back and forth with people over the years. If the message, if the content in your message is crap,
0: yeah,
2: and you've got $2 billion, and your opponent has $100,000 and has a better message, especially in today's world.
0: Social media.
2: Yeah. Prime example, AOC. AOC's first opponent outspent her. I forget what the ratio was. She was a bartender. She's bringing up the tip jar, basically. And she won. And why was that? Now, again, we don't believe the same thing she believes, but the people in her district did, and she won. You can spend all the money in the world if you want to, but if your message is crap, GOP, if you don't know how to be on point, GOP, then it means two things, diddly and squat. So the money part of it, restricting the money part of it, again, is the ultimate attempt is to restrict free speech. Because it's not just that they have money. It's what the purpose of the money is and where the money came from. And we have a right to have our voices heard if we're donors or if we're a special interest group. That was the other thing, too, by the way, is that over the years that we've heard, well, these special interest groups, well, who do they represent? Where do they get their money?
0: Yeah, the people in that group, the people that support.
2: Belong to those members. That belong
0: promotes
2: to the,
0: those ideas.
2: Yeah, that, and, you know, that, and those are the things, you know, that we look at. You have to go back to the entire source to look at what the process is. Because people come up with this arbitrary, you know, I don't know where they came up with 2 months. Well, 2 months. Blah, blah, blah. Why not three? Why not six? Why not for the whole year? Why not never? You know, there's their problem is everything is always arbitrary. We're going to cap the amount that they can spend and limit the time in which they can spend it.
0: Well, it's the same thing with the whole thing that remember when we had, going back to Portland again, remember we had the Occupy, the Portland director of Occupy Wall Street?
2: Yeah, yeah.
0: And it was on, corporations.
2: Right.
0: Corporations aren't people. Go, well, no, a corporation is a law. It's basically, you know, state law to regulate business, but the people run those businesses.
2: Right.
0: And if it's an American company, it's, Americans that are in that company mm-hmm. and run that company.
2: Mm-hmm.
0: But the fact is they all have free speech rights. The corporation, you know, a corporation is a set of laws, but the people, you know, corporation doesn't exist unless there are people. Those people have the right to promote their message of their corporation. You may not like it. Well, then that's why there's special interest groups and unions and, you know, whatever.
2: Right.
0: To spend the money in order to get their message out.
2: Yep.
0: And the government has no damn business telling people how much money they can use to promote the things that they believe.
2: Right.
0: And I'm talking about messages that I think suck.
2: Mm-hmm.
0: You know, I in the morning time, I'll get up and turn on the TV and if, you know, whatever early morning TV, my God, there is nothing on TV.
2: Ugh.
0: But they play the, you know, it's all the old shows. It's Matlock and mm-hmm. the Rockford Files and mm-hmm. all that. But in those programs in the morning, on streaming and everything, it's the ACLU with, I believe, totally disingenuous ads. But they're basically saying, you know, send us money so we can promote and we can do what we need to do, to make sure that all people are equal.
2: Yeah.
0: And what they talking about is illegal immigration.
2: Right.
0: Or when they keep talking about they're banning books. And most people are like, what the hell are they talking about? Nobody's banning books. What do you mean they're banning books? Oh, you mean like we've always had age-appropriate material for children in schools? That's yeah. not banning, but you're trying to make the case disingenuously that, you know, that there's a bunch of people on the right that are banning books from adults.
2: Right.
0: And that's not happening.
2: No.
0: Well, that's an incorrect message, but, you know, until somebody files a defamation lawsuit, which you're not going to be able to get on something like that, well, that's their interpretation of the law, and it's all-inclusive, whatever. There's mm-hmm. nothing you can do, but that message, they're trying to raise money. They're spending money in order to raise money, but they're putting out a message that isn't truthful.
2: Right.
0: Yep. I'm against it. I don't want the government to limit that.
2: No. No. Absolutely yeah. not. And
0: if you start talking about, well, political ads must tell the truth, then all political ads are gone.
2: Right. Right, exactly. John Smith is going to work harder than anybody's ever worked harder for the people of his state.
0: Even harder than Clinton?
2: Yes.
0: I've never worked so hard in my life.
2: I'm telling you. It was so great. So great. And the problem is that, you know, in that without any kind of libel or lying about something specific, you know. John Smith once robbed a bank when he was 18. Well, if that's not true, of course, that's against the law. Those laws already exist. I happen to know he did rob the bank, though. The problem is, and he won't work hard. Those are the, you know, those are the problems are that you wanted to, the left has been working to limit free speech. Why? Because they don't want to have the debate. Because if something sounds a little off, then people go, wait a minute. Did that actually happen? Then they go to their favorite AI platform and look it up. Did that actually take place? Did this person actually do this or whatever it is? If you're paying attention, those that are willfully ignorant probably don't even pay attention to ads at all. But we should never, ever limit free speech. And political ads are part of free speech. The government doesn't have the right to limit them. Period. Period. Again, not that many moving parts here. You know, they just arbitrarily came up with these numbers years ago and started throwing them out there. Well, we should limit it to this.
0: I just remember, though, with the whole McCain-Feingold, where I pointed out this is wrong, this is against our, you have no business, government's got no business telling, especially in political free speech.
2: Right.
0: You know what, and he was so angry at me. He couldn't make a point.
2: Right.
0: He
2: right.
0: could not make, he just was angry.
2: Right.
0: You could tell he was furious at me, and then after the interview, stormed out.
2: Right. Yeah. Yeah. It's what happens. Right. The truth will do that sometimes. It will anger the left. And that's why they didn't want ads on the air. They don't want to have the debate. And again, just assume that the ads are wrong and filled with lies. Okay, people can do their own homework.
0: Yeah.
2: They're capable of finding the truth.
0: We are Red Eye Radio.
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0: We are Red Eye Radio. He's Art Carley, and I'm Gary McNamara. And you know, the thing is, when you look at if I'm, for example, the head of the RNC or the DNC, even though neither would happen, especially the DNC,
1: yeah,
0: right.
1: Yeah.
0: I'd be looking at it and say, I want the ability to have more money to put out my messages for specific candidates because of social media. Social media has come to dominate so much. I need to make sure that I put out my message. But the other thing is, when you see what happened with the attempt of government to censor.
1: Yeah. Right.
0: Well, we saw what happened with X.
1: Yep.
0: It's more important that we ensure that political parties and candidates have the money that they wish to spend, because we know how the FBI, you know, how involved they were with the censoring of Twitter. We know how the Democrats who were a part, who were really the ones that were in the Twitter files, I think were scared to death when they actually saw how government was attempting to censor the truth to Americans.
1: On the laptop thing.
0: On the laptop.
1: With Facebook.
0: When you look at COVID.
1: Zuckerberg talked about it.
0: Yeah, when you look at COVID.
1: Yep.
0: When you look at all of this, where government was attempting to censor the truth, then you need political parties. You need special interest groups. You need lobbyists. You need all these other people that don't have as much power as we've seen the government have, to have the money that they need to put out their message, irrespective of whether I agree with their message or not.
1: Right, exactly. It applies to all.

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8: From ABC News, I'm Dave Packer. We're getting a clearer picture of President Trump's massive crypto earnings since the start of his second term.
9: According to newly released personal financial disclosure documents for 2025, President Trump appears to have earned over $1 billion from his cryptocurrency ventures. At least $524 million comes from the sale of cryptocurrency tokens through the Trump-connected World Liberty Financial. The disclosure report, which is 927 pages, also listed earnings of $636 million from a licensing agreement with Celebration Coin for the sale of the president's meme coin. Karen Travers, ABC News, Washington.
8: Democrats took to the Capitol steps to celebrate today's Supreme Court ruling to protect birthright citizenship. New York Democratic Congresswoman Grace Meng blasted President Trump's attempt to redefine citizenship.
10: We are American. We belong here. And no wannabe king will ever take that away from us.
8: But House Speaker Mike Johnson...
11: I'm very disappointed in that outcome. I think it subjects the country to serious challenges going forward, and we'll have to deal with it as a Congress.
8: New Jersey Republican Congressman Tom Kaine Jr. back on Capitol Hill today, ending the months-long mystery of where he was, saying he was hospitalized for depression.
12: To my constituents, thank you. Thank you for your patience. Thank you for your understanding. Thank you for your prayers. And thank you for allowing me the honor of serving you.
8: Primary night in Colorado, the Associated Press has projected that Attorney General Phil Weiser will win the Democratic primary for governor, beating U.S. Senator Michael Bennett. And the AP projects incumbent Senator John Hickenlooper will win the Democratic primary for U.S. Senate. After eight seasons, basketball superstar LeBron James will not be returning to the Los Angeles Lakers next season. The 41-year-old will now hit free agency to find a new home for his 24th season in the league. You're listening to ABC News.
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8: Before the Supreme Court adjourned, it decided to take up a major gun case next term.
15: They have announced that they will review the constitutionality of state bans on AR-15 semi-assault rifles. These are weapons that are prohibited in 10 states, plus the District of Columbia. They've been used in some of the deadliest mass shootings in the United States, including Sandy Hook and Uvalde. So many children there killed with these weapons. States responding to that, trying to limit the sale and possession, but now the justices have indicated they're ready to decide whether, in fact, that's unconstitutional.
8: ABC's Devin Dwyer. One of the big wireless carriers is pulling the plug on some of its low-cost plans.
16: T-Mobile is retiring some of its legacy phone plans, which could affect customers who had Simple Choice or Magenta plans, as well as some old Sprint customers who were grandfathered over from the two companies' merger in 2020. T-Mobile is automatically moving all those customers over to more modern phone plans, with price increases of around $4 a line likely.
8: ABC's Mike Dubusky. Serena Williams was beaten by 20-year-old Maya Joint of Australia in her first professional singles match in nearly 4 years in the opening round of Wimbledon. The Consumer Confidence Board says America's attitudes towards the economy improved this month as gas prices started to go down. But the survey also found that more Americans think it's hard to get a job. Dave Packer, ABC News.
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0: Now, it's Red Eye Radio. Gary McNamara and Eric Hurley talk about everything from politics to social issues and news of the day. Whether you're up late or you're just starting your day, welcome to the show. 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
1: All across America, we are Red Eye Radio. He is Eric Hurley and I'm Gary McNamara. Welcome and good morning.
2: mean, with all the Supreme Court decisions, I don't want to forget this because this was really, really powerful yesterday. The mother of a Loyola University freshman who was shot and killed by an illegal immigrant in March delivered tearful testimony on Capitol Hill on Tuesday. Jose Medina is charged with the murder of Sheridan Gorman. 18 years of age she was, of Yorktown, New York. Gorman was walking with her friends near a pier shortly after 1 a.m. on Thursday, May 19th, when Gorman told friends she saw someone hiding behind the lighthouse. Medina was a Venezuelan national who was in the U.S. Illegally. During the hearing before the U.S. House Judiciary Subcommittee on Sanctuary Policies, Jessica Gorman described her daughter as a girl who always waited for others on her grade school's buddy bench. Jessica Gorman challenged lawmakers to sit together to work out solutions, and she made the point, and she went after Representative Jayapal, and we'll play what Jayapal had to say, and then go to what Gorman had to say. And she said, how come only Republicans care about this?
3: Right, right.
2: Why don't you care about American? It's what we said. The Democratic Party has made a decision to support the freedom of illegal immigrant criminals over the safety and security of American citizens, and the majority of the Democrat voters back them.
3: Yep.
2: Otherwise, there'd be outcry.
3: Right.
2: And there isn't. But here's Jayapal yesterday, and then we'll go to Representative Jayapal. Then we'll get to Ms. Gorman speaking. Here we go.
22: Unfortunately, this hearing is it's the fourth time in this committee that we've had a hearing on sanctuary cities. The fourth time. And there's many other things that we could be doing other than this.
2: All right. There you go with that comment. Here now is Jessica Gorman, the mother of Sheridan Gorman, who was murdered by an illegal immigrant in March.
23: One thing, because it's been plaguing me, and this is how messed up the situation is. This is why I'm sorry. I get so upset when with your butts, and you don't want to talk about this. This is the fourth hearing. Do you know what I'm thankful for? This is so messed up. I'm going to say I'm thankful after hearing. I didn't even know what an angel family was. Had no idea. Never even heard about it. There's so many out here. You know what I'm thankful for? I'm thankful that my daughter was just shot in the back of the head, not raped, murdered, dismembered, put in a garbage can like Megan Boss with bleach poured on her, and they didn't fight her for 50 days. And you can actually dismiss the angel families. You can say, but you don't want to hear four sessions on angel families. I'm sorry. You need to. I'm actually thankful that my daughter wasn't raped. How messed up is that? That I'm thankful every day that she was just murdered, not raped and dismembered. Like, think about that. Like, how messed up is that? Do you know what I thought of this morning when I got up? What the joy of, anyone have a baby here? The joy of picking out their first outfit that they're going to wear on their ride home from the hospital. I had to pick out my daughter's last outfit, and she was a fabulous dresser. We had 100 people come to our home, 100 friends and family came to her home. We had her cremated, actually, after. And they all decorated her urn with rhinestones. All of them put it on there. She is fabulous, even in death. But the first time, all the excitement of having a child and then having people make excuses and buts. I'm sorry. This is unacceptable. There are so many angel families out here. And the day that I have to wake up and be thankful that my daughter was only shot and not raped should tell you something.
2: That's Jessica Gorman. Let's continue what else she had to say yesterday. And a lot of her fury was at Jayapal saying, this is a fourth time for sanctuary cities. Well, the reason they keep doing it is because you keep promoting the same damn policies that protect illegal immigrant criminals over the safety and security of American citizens. Here's more from Jessica.
23: I'm a lover, not a fighter. I'm a lover. I love children. I love pumping people up and making them feel good about themselves. I'm not racist. I'm not xenophobic. We've done everything right, my husband and I. We taught our daughter to be a wonderful, beautiful person. Her love was extravagant. And now I'm going to have to spend my last waking moment I'm going to have to spend fighting against these policies, fighting for people to say her name. So if you have the courage, please come talk to me. Come sit on that bench. I'll buy Congress a bench. Talk to each other. Talk to each other. We shouldn't be screaming across the room. I mean, we also shouldn't say but, because I have to just say, and I understand that you're here for a reason. I don't understand why it's only the Republican side that cares about our American children. And I know that you're a mother. I know that you're a father. I deeply value that. But basically what you just did, what you said was, I'm so sorry for your loss. I have a daughter too. I have a son. I feel your pain. You don't. You don't feel my pain. Because the next words out of your mouth were, but. There's no but. When your child is in the coffin, there's no but. And I need you to understand that. And if you ever want to talk about it, I'm here. I'm going to buy you a bench. I'm going to buy, you can put that on the record. I'm going to buy Congress the bench. And they can come and sit and hold my hand and look me in the eye and explain to me why illegal immigrants are more important than my daughter.
3: Oh, man, that's just, good luck trying to debate that. That's just absolutely heartbreaking. It's crushing. And that she would have the strength to be there. You know, that's a testament to the power of moms and dads. But in the wake of such a loss, I can't imagine.
2: And then it got to be, she probably was talking about this moment when you had Representative Mike Lawler, the Republican, go after Jamie Raskin. This got pretty brutal. Here we go.
4: The same outrage you feel about Renee Good and Alex Pretty, Mr. you should Chairman, feel about Sheridan Gorman and Lincoln Riley and every angel family statement. In this country.
5: I do feel that outrage.
4: You do not. Because if you did, you would not support sanctuary jurisdiction.
5: Do you feel the outrage about Alex Pretty and Renee Good?
4: You should be ashamed of yourself.
5: You don't belong in this committee.
4: Jamie.
5: You should get the hell out of
4: disgrace.
5: Here. You don't understand the rules of the committee. You don't understand the Constitution.
6: You're a disgrace.
5: Mr.
6: Raskin.
4: You're full of disgrace supporting sanctuary policies.
5: Say one word about
4: get rid of
5: Alex Pretty.
4: I did. I wrote a whole New York Times op-ed about it. You should be absolutely ashamed of yourself for not opposing sanctuary policies that resulted in their daughter's death.
2: You can't defend sanctuary cities.
3: Nope.
2: You can't defend it.
3: Nope. You can't. You can't.
2: You cannot.
3: For years, they've been building this out to offer protection to criminals.
2: Yep. To illegal immigrant criminals. That they believe their freedom is more important than the safety and security of American citizens. And it's been going on for a long time. And it is another core of the Democratic Party. And that's something that we've been pointing out for a significant period of time, whether it's the racism of identity politics, the misogyny and sexism of the radical transgender movement, the insanity of sanctuary cities where they value the freedom of illegal immigrant criminals over the safety and security of American citizens. My God, why does the party exist? Does the party exist to make America better and protect and serve American citizens? Why the hell does the Democratic Party exist?
3: They just care nothing about citizens. Nothing.
2: No.
3: Nothing. They just wrote their new constitution.
2: Yeah.
3: No police officers, no prisons, no border patrol, which essentially means a lawless nation. That's what they want. No protection for you. That's what they want. They've officially made that known. Because the Democratic Socialists are the Democratic Party.
2: Mm-hmm.
3: Go ahead. If you're a Democrat and you're a member of the party, go ahead and argue with them on their new constitution. Go ahead. Argue with what they want to put in place. They've even got Mamdani dodging questions on should prisons exist. That's how bad it's gotten since he's been elected. God help us if they get control again.
2: Yeah.
3: This, as we have been saying all along for years, is not over. They still win elections. And they very well could take the midterms. And then they could take the White House in 28.
2: By the way, to Jessica Gorman, the Democrats are not going to take you up on your offer.
3: They won't.
2: They've been through this. They believe that the safety and security of illegal immigrant criminals are more important than the life of your daughter.
3: That's right. They believe you're a xenophobe.
2: Yes.
3: You can say that you're not. Right. They're going to call you one.
2: Right. And because your daughter is murdered is no justification for not wanting to protect illegal immigrant criminals. My God, I can't believe I'm saying this, but that's what they believe.
3: They've been arguing, saying because Americans sometimes commit murders, there's no difference.
2: Right. I mean, it's absolutely one of the most disturbing things out there that they keep promoting it. And then Jayapal, we're inconvenienced by this.
3: Right.
2: And the rage.
3: Yes, let's stop all of this.
2: The rage that Gorman had. My daughter was shot in the back of the head, was murdered execution style by an illegal immigrant. And you're upset because this is the fourth meeting on whether we should allow sanctuary cities that have become institutionalized in the Democratic Party.
3: Yes.
2: The Democratic Party owns the sanctuary city narrative.
3: Yes, they're still fighting for it.
2: Right. They're the ones that support illegal immigrant criminals and will defend them. And they defend them, and I'm glad Jessica Gorman said that, with the but.
3: Yeah.
2: Well, we're very sorry for your daughter. But what? But they're not going to take you up on that offer to sit on a bench and
3: ever
2: have a discussion with you.
3: Ever. They don't care. No.
2: They don't care,
3: and that is the truth. There's no way around it. You can tell when people care because they do something about it. You can tell what they care about watching their actions on Capitol Hill. You can tell what they care about and what they don't. And they don't care about you, Ms. Gorman. They don't care about your daughter.
2: They do not care about murdered Americans.
3: Nope.
2: By illegal immigrant criminals. They don't care. And I know that in her grief, you know, she wants to move it along. And I know she's hoping that because of her, you know, passionate outcry, which it is. I mean, it's heartbreaking to watch it. She believes that they can change their cold-hearted minds. They cannot.
3: Nope.
2: She cannot change their minds.
3: Nope.
2: They believe that they are morally justified. The Democratic Party believes they are morally justified to put illegal immigrant criminals' freedom over the safety and security of all of your daughters.
3: Yes. This is everyone.
2: Yeah.
3: These criminals don't care.
2: Yep.
3: They don't care who they're targeting. They don't care what party you belong to. They don't care what neighborhood you live in. They don't care, and the Democrats don't care.
2: They don't care.
3: The Democrats only care about the criminals.
2: Yep.
3: The only action they've taken is to protect them.
2: Yep.
3: Not your daughter.
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0: We're Red Eye Radio. He's Eric Cronin. I'm Gary McNamara. So you had angel mothers that were speaking before the House yesterday, and Representative Jayapal said, you know, unfortunately, this is the hearing. This is the fourth time we've been here about sanctuary cities. We have better things to do. And Jessica Gorman, mother of Sheridan Gorman, who was killed by an illegal immigrant, went after her again in this statement. Here we go.
1: That was my daughter, and that is who she was until the day she was stolen from us. And I honestly can't make sense of it. I cannot make peace with it. And in what world does the child who spent her life making sure no one was lonely die terrified and alone on a pier in Chicago? In what world does the girl who saw everyone become invisible to the people in power responsible for protecting her? This cannot be explained away, and it cannot be buried beneath a list of unrelated issues that you all paraded before us. Thanks for telling me without telling me that, you know, you're here, but you don't want to be. This is the fourth time you had angel families. Thanks for telling me you don't care.
2: Flat out, that's the only way you can respond to that. I mean, what a slap in the face.
3: Oh, we have to hear this again?
0: Yeah.
3: Yeah, the question is why?
0: Yeah,
3: why do you have to hear this again for this to get through your thick skull?
0: Because you're still promoting sanctuary cities. You still believe that an illegal immigrant criminal's freedom is more important than the safety and security of American citizens. That's it, right?
3: If you didn't change after the first time,
0: right?
3: If you didn't change from learning from the first cases, you're not going to change. Thank you for making our point and demonstrating clearly who you and your party are.
0: Right.
3: You care nothing about American citizens. You look only to protect the criminal element of illegal aliens in this country, and you're doing it over and over again, and you're basically yawning in the face of a grieving mother.
0: Yep.
3: Wow.
0: You don't need to. Well, you're bothering me. You're bothering me.
3: Why do we have to be here again?
0: Right.
3: This is a waste of time.
0: This isn't an important issue. American citizens dying at the hands of illegal immigrant criminals. This is no big deal. You know, let's move on to something else. My God.
3: Wow.
0: What cold, uncaring. Blankety blank, the blanks.
3: Task is what it is.
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8: She's kind of a big deal. Some people like

0: ABC News, I'm Dave Packard. Newly released personal financial disclosure documents for 2025 show President Trump appears to have earned over $1 billion since the start of his second term from his cryptocurrency ventures.
1: At least $524 million comes from the sale of cryptocurrency tokens through the Trump-connected World Liberty Financial. The disclosure report, which is 927 pages, also listed earnings of $636 million from a licensing agreement with Celebration Coin for the sale of the president's meme coin.
0: ABC's Karen Travers. The Supreme Court issuing a landmark ruling on its final day of its term, the High Court striking down President Trump's order attempting to end birthright citizenship, and in a separate ruling, it upheld state bans on transgender girls from participating in girls and women's sports. And the court struck down limits on party spending in federal elections. More than 175 million people under alerts for extreme heat.

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1: And I'm Gary McNamara, along with Eric Harley. 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So what do you think about this shirt here? See, I'm trying to find the right shirt to wear to New York on the airplane on Friday when I go to see Dad for a couple of days.
2: I think you should get a red T-shirt that says, Make America Great Again.
1: No, that's too... I want to be a little... Well, this may not be subtle. The shirt.
2: Yeah, that one's not subtle.
1: Ron said, that's your best shirt so far. And I went, this is actually a little bit of a heavier shirt.
2: Yeah.
1: But I figured I wouldn't be out in the heat too long.
2: Right, right.
1: But I do like this one. I actually have a picture that I took with my late mom with this about 10 years ago. That we were out.
2: It's in good shape. It's definitely. That would probably be my selection. Probably, yeah.
1: I mean, the one I wore yesterday is 1776, you know, applies.
2: Right. That you bought in 1776, people don't know.
1: Yes.
2: You were around and you bought it.
1: Yes. And it was.
2: Because they said back then, they were like, hey, this is going to be a big deal.
1: Yeah.
2: In 250 years.
1: And it's American made.
2: Okay.
1: 1776 is American.
2: You have to check, don't you? It's like made in Taiwan.
1: Oh, dang it.
2: Yeah. Oh, well, I'll rip that tag off.
1: But I like it.
2: Because it's only $4.
1: This one would freak out the guy I met about two months ago at the hotel.
2: Mm-hmm.
1: The one that was like, we're just talking about just whatever. I forgot what, probably the radical transgender movement, whatever.
2: Mm-hmm.
1: And they're the ones that had no.

0: idea, no idea about Russia collusion. They had no idea that they thought I was making stuff up. They were looking at me like, what are you talking about? Yeah. I said, let me show it to you. They go, we don't believe anything we read in the media.
1: Yeah.
0: So then how do you know your opinion's right? Where'd you get it from? They looked at me with a blank stare. And the response was, yeah, but you know what the right does? The right wears American flags. They don't respect the flag code. The flag code. I went, what the hell are you talking about? And he goes, they wear red, white, and blue, and they wear that flag. I go, no, they don't. You want me to show you what the flag code is? They're not actually wearing a flag.
1: Right.
0: They're wearing an emblem of a flag, and that's clearly pointed out in the flag code. You want me to show it to you? What the flag code is? No, because I don't believe the source of the flag code if you tell me. Then how do you know that your opinion of the flag code is right? Where did you get it from? Blank stare again.
1: Yeah.
0: And so this would freak him out. He would think that I'm wearing a flag.
1: Well, and the thing, is if that were true and it applied to me, I've gained a little weight and I'd have to wear one of those car dealership size hats.
0: You know, that's how I know.
1: Yeah.
0: If it's a windy day.
1: Yeah, look at the car dealership.
0: When those car dealership flags, you go down.
1: Oh, yeah.
0: You go down I-20.
1: Yeah.
0: You go down I-20 about probably, I'm going to guess, 7 miles south of the stadium.
1: Mm-hmm.
0: Between 360 and, you know, and west. Miles west.
1: Yeah.
0: They've got the massive flags up, and the same thing here on 183 going through Irving.
1: Oh, yeah, yeah.
0: Where the car dealerships are. Yeah. And these massive flags. And you know what my thought is?
1: Hmm.
0: How much do they cost?
1: All those massive flags?
0: Yeah, what is a massive flag?
1: You know, I have a friend who owns a dealership, actually. That's a good question. I actually also have a family member who works for a company that owns a bunch of dealerships. That's a great question.
0: Yeah, because
1: they've got to. Because I mean, they're like 2 miles by 1 mile or something long. I mean, it's crazy. These things are so big.
0: They're as big as Key West.
1: Yeah, I mean it's crazy. And yeah,
0: and so wow. I want to. It's the first year because around. You know, Memorial Day, Flag Day, you know, mm-hmm. Independence Day,
1: mm-hmm.
0: You know, Labor Day, Veterans Day,
1: mm-hmm.
0: D-Day.
1: Mm-hmm.
0: I've always got my flags going, you know, December 7th, Pearl Harbor, always 9/11.
1: Mm-hmm.
0: And I love wearing flag shirts, you know,
1: mm-hmm.
0: that, you know, patriotic shirts. I love doing it. Never thought of it much before, and all of a sudden, when you start paying attention to all the people that are so easily triggered, the people that don't wish to live in this country, I really wonder that if I choose the right shirt and wear it around in New York, whether people will actually get ticked off at me. And that's why, I mean, the 1776 may be especially triggering.
1: You know what's special, too? Is, you know, at your age, if you were wearing an Old Navy, remember their flag shirts, the Old Navy, it said Old Navy, people would believe you were actually in the Old Navy.
0: Shut up.
1: It's just a bunch of old guys on a boat. It's the Old Navy. No, it's...
0: I know how to run one of them cannons.
1: Yeah.
0: Where you stuff everything down into
1: A friend of mine just bought one. A mini cannon.
0: What's his name? Tim Allen?
1: No, he just bought a mini cannon. And so the things you use to, you know, pack the cannon, I forget what they're called, they're basically two big rods. And he was holding them, and his neighbor called the police and said, he's got a shotgun. And they came and ordered him out onto his porch. He had to back out onto his own porch, and then he had to demonstrate. He goes, no, it's not a shotgun. Look, it's a cannon. I thought, well, then what did they say? What is that? But it's a mini cannon that he's going to take out to another property. Now, he lives in the city, but he has another property where it's legal to fire it. It's a small cannon.
0: Did the police arrest him, or did they say that's your your Second Amendment right does cover many candidates.
1: Oh, no, they were actually very intrigued by it.
0: Okay.
1: Yeah. You know, and he said to his neighbor, you know, sorry, I didn't mean to scare you. You know, it's just a cannon. Brian Regan, I walked on the moon. Do you have any cannonball wound ointment? Goes back to a bit that he did. It's genius. You just got to watch the whole thing. But no, that's, you know, that's his American right to own a small cannon. I didn't ask for the measurement, but it's a small cannon. So in our next reunion, our next get together, we're supposed to fire it off. We've done everything from potato guns, flamethrowers. My gosh. A ton of Tannerite. Not exactly a ton, not 2,000 pounds. But we did take a tree down with some Tannerite. And cool things you can do in Texas. Shoot explosives. Now we're old, so we do it from a distance. But we actually brought a whole tree down one time.
0: You know, it was interesting looking at Jason Riley in the Wall Street Journal. A divided country celebrates its anniversary again.
1: Yeah.
0: America's mood wasn't much happier at the bicentennial or the 1876 centennial, for that matter.
1: Oh.
0: In his book Centennial, historian Fergus Bordowich writes that America's 100th birthday coincided with a time of industrial turbulence. Think about it at that time. You're talking about 1873. You're talking about as the Industrial Revolution is kicking in, and you know, we're starting that transition from farming to industrial. That was a massive movement. In fact,
1: that was about the time that Samuel Burke Burnett, who was my third cousin, was starting the Four Sixes Ranch. I mean, it was there was so much going on, but there was a ranching booming and industrial revolution that was happening, and what, I don't know, quarter of a century later, next thing you know, we've got cars.
0: Yeah.
1: You know, the first
0: planes
1: not long after that.
0: It's like in his book Centennial, the historian writes that America's 100th birthday coincided with the time of industrial turbulence, political anxiety, rapid change. The panic of 1873 had sparked the worst depression in U.S. history to that date.
1: Wow.
0: And 3 years later, the nation had yet to recover. Ulysses S. Grant was serving his second term as president, and his administration was hobbled by corruption scandals. Grant advocated black civil rights, but political support for Reconstruction was waning due to economic uncertainty and political resistance in the South. Americans were still struggling with different questions that would shape the nation's life and politics for generations to come. So there you go.
1: Yeah.
0: That was the centennial.
1: Yeah. So crazy.
0: Yep.
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20: Not all screen time is created equal, and a new study out of Sweden is helping us understand this even better. So researchers followed more than 20,000 people over nearly two decades and determined that passive screen time, like sitting on the couch and watching television, raised someone's risk of dementia. But if they did something active, like reading, puzzles, or interacting with other people, this same group of people saw their risk of dementia drop. Just like you gotta put the work in to keep your body in shape as you age, you basically have to do the same thing with your brain. A couple things I have found to help: working to learn something new every day, whatever it might be, challenging yourself in some way every day, and really importantly, staying socially active. Some days that means meeting friends in person. Other days, maybe an email, a text, or a phone call. Just stay engaged. I'm Dr. Sanjay Gupta, helping you live a better life.
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0: We are Reno Radio. He is Eric Harley, and I'm Gary McNamara. Man, that was just funny. A little bit of inside the radio stuff. Our clock stopped. We didn't know it. We thought we were...
1: Well, it jumped back because it was still ticking. I mean, it was still going.
0: And yeah. It was going, but we were like 15 minutes behind.
1: It's an atomic clock, which and it means it should be
0: and
1: accurate.
0: And it messed up, and we were panicking here as we were ending the last break.
1: Thinking we were late for the last break.
0: Yeah, like, why aren't we breaking it this time? And Ron's over there looking at us going, are you guys nuts? And finally...
1: Well, the answer is yes, we are nuts, but...
0: And finally we you know, took the break, and we look at each other, and it's like, what's going on?
1: What?
0: I looked down at my cell phone. I'm like, the time's different.
1: I hit refresh, and then it caught up.
0: Yeah.
1: It was weird.
0: It was a weird... And so the funny thing is, as we were talking, I'm looking at the time, and I'm like, weren't we already there 15, 20 minutes ago? I'm thinking, is it me? Now, I agree. Once in a while, you know, I'm getting to be an old man. Once in a while, I'll forget what day it is.
1: Well, here's the thing.
0: but
1: here's the thing. When you do this job, you know, the clock, while you're on the air, the clock is ruling everything, right? So you have these, you know, immediate cues that you look at and go, oh, my gosh. You know, break time. I do this at home. I was telling the guys during the break that on the weekend when I'm not working, I walk by a clock. If it says 12:06, oh my gosh, I'm late for work.
0: Exactly.
1: Yeah.
0: You live and die by the clock in this business.
1: Yeah.
0: And finally, this is just the Nina Totenberg thing yesterday from NPR, where she came out and said that Alito was retiring.
1: Yeah.
0: Hey. See, well, that's what I thought I heard when we were leaving. It's like, what are you talking about? She had to put through an apology. I mean, it's just, I was reading Miranda Devine here from the New York Post. Totenberg read the text of the apology message she sent to Justice Alito, and then he has the text of it, the apology to him. Miranda Devine writes, that's not an explanation. It's either a lie or an unforgivable incompetence for which she must be fired.
1: Yes. Seriously,
0: gosh.
1: You can't print or post a story like that. That's a huge, huge story. You can't be wrong. Either way, you're making it up or you're grossly incompetent. Wow.
0: And Michael Bennett is the first sitting U.S. senator to lose a primary, Colorado, last night for governor in an open seat race in the post-World War II era.
1: Mm.
0: Sorry, you're part of establishment. You have to go. This, what you're seeing is the remaking of the Socialist Communist Democrat Party.
1: Yep, yep. And if you're not fully on board, look, we said it. You're seeing signs of it already. Mamdani's falling a couple of steps behind. If he can't answer the question, should there be prisons, yes or no?
0: Oh, that's a great point. No, you said that, but that's a great point.
1: Then he's falling behind.
0: That is a great
1: already.
0: He should be able to say prison should be closed.
1: That's right. He's only several months in as mayor.
0: Right.
1: And come on, if you don't know how to communist, then you can't be part of the party.
0: Well, see, the thing is, he's a true communist. He wants a lot more. They don't call them prisons, gulags.
1: Ah, that's right. They termed it wrong.
0: They used the wrong terminology.
1: Yes.
0: Yes.
1: Yeah, right. Because there will be police, but it will be police that will come and get you for not obeying. Anything to do with the
0: crimes
1: law.
0: Will be different.
1: Yeah. Yeah.
0: Jumping ahead in line in the bread line, for example.
1: Right, or the vodka line.
0: The vodka line, yes. Yeah. Yes, that would, that would get you in trouble.
1: Right. Can you send your young child to the vodka store with a note? Hey, this is a note from my dad, needs his government vodka. We're going to be able to do that, you know, because I'm getting older. I got grandkids. They can go get it for me. My dad needs cigarettes and vodka and meat pies. Lots of meat pies. Da, just very good. Just very good vodka. I think, if you look at it the way it's going right now, It's accelerating by the second.
0: Yeah,
1: but
0: it really
1: Mom
0: is.
1: If Mom Donnie is falling behind a little bit, then that tells you how fast it's going.

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5: From ABC News, I'm Dave Packer. President Trump was dealt a blow to end birthright citizenship. The Supreme Court Tuesday, siding with the long-held interpretation of the 14th Amendment that almost all persons born in the United States are citizens of the country. And the High Court upheld the state's rights to ban transgender athletes for competing in school sports not aligned with their sex at birth.
6: The justices allowing states to ban transgender girls and women from playing on women's teams. Citing both fairness and safety, Justice Brett Kavanaugh writes, states may maintain women's and girls' sports for biological females. In her partial dissent, Justice Sonia Sotomayor insists it's not been proven that transgender student athletes categorically posed dangers to competitive fairness and safety.
5: ABC's Mary Bruce. A dangerous heat wave this week across much of the country. ABC meteorologist Samara Theodore.
7: And the thing about it is, very little relief is coming overnight. It's not just the heat, it's the wildfires as well. Breckenridge, Glen Rock, Cheyenne, Telluride, down to Winslow, Pueblo. We have a red flag warning in place.
5: Where was he the last 4 months? New Jersey Republican Representative Tom Kane Jr. disclosed Tuesday was being treated for depression.
8: The doctors recommended that I remain in the hospital to address my illness. They explained to me that this would be the fastest way to recovery.
9: What's going on with Taylor Swift and Travis Kelce? There are what seem to be wedding-related activities being set up at New York's Madison Square Garden. ABC's Aaron Katursky.
10: 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The following day, on Friday, beginning at 4 p.m., 4 in the afternoon at MSG, there's a cocktail hour and then a 12-hour party that's supposed to run until 4 a.m. Saturday morning. That one's for about 1,000 people.
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9: President Trump says the Republican Party will hold a midterm convention in September to energize voters ahead of the election. One person was killed when a vehicle crashed into a bakery near Houston. Harris County Sheriff's Office Major Anthony McConnell says the driver is a man in his late 70s.
13: What we come to find is a vehicle drove into the business. We talked to the owner. He is an elderly male. Said he hit the wrong pedal, accelerated. He was planning on parking in front of the business.
9: Another person was hurt and sent to the hospital. Lawmakers have advanced a package meant to strengthen protections for kids online.
14: House lawmakers have passed the Kids Internet and Digital Safety Act. It's a bipartisan package of legislation that, among other things, would require social media companies to adopt new safety measures for children and restrict the use of minors' data for targeted advertising. Advocates say the bill is a step towards a safer internet for young people, but critics fear it may prompt tech platforms to adopt age verification measures for everyone, which is a concern if that additional data people are handing over gets breached. Mike Dubusky, ABC News.
9: In a court filing, attorneys for actress Blake Lively say Justin Baldoni's production company owes nearly $8 million in attorney's fees connected to a defamation lawsuit dismissed last year. It comes 2 weeks after a judge denied Lively's claim for damages against Baldoni, but allowed her to seek legal fees. Dave Packer, ABC News.
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0: Now, it's Red Eye Radio. Gary McNamara and Eric Harley talk about everything from politics to social issues and news of the day. Whether you're up late or you're just starting your day, welcome to the show from the Relief Factor Studios. This is Red Eye Radio.
20: All across America, we are Red Eye Radio. He is Eric Harley, and I'm Gary McNamara. Welcome and good morning. Thanks so much for being here this morning.
21: Hi.
20: All right. Here we go. You know, there was so much discussion in the minutiae of what every judge wrote in the birthright citizenship debate that was going on.
21: Right.
20: But to me, it was real simple. I still haven't. This is months and months and months ago that you had Randy Barnett, who is basically a historian, faculty director of the Georgetown Center for the Constitution, and co-author of The Original Meaning of the 14th Amendment, Its Letter and Its Spirit.
17: Yeah.
20: And in all of the mind-frying reading of the minutiae of the different opinions on it, nobody has been able to defeat this opinion. Once I saw this a ways back, I said, all right, what can beat this? Mm. And this is when you look at the drafters of the 14th Amendment. Okay.
17: Right.
20: You know, what were they looking at? And he wrote about this months ago in an op-ed piece. Senator Lyman Trumbull, who managed the citizenship clause in the upper chamber, explained that subject to the jurisdiction meant not owing allegiance to anybody else, whether a Indian tribe or a foreign power. In fact, the drafters of the 14th Amendment, and this comes down to, you know, this is the legal argument I cannot, that nobody that voted for, you know, voted that, that made the decision that the 14th Amendment protected birthright citizenship across the board.
17: Right.
20: This is the one argument that I have not seen defeated by anyone. We had talked about yesterday on one of the decisions where I think it was a Wall Street Journal said, Roberts just skipped by that. It's like the argument that would have been slam dunk. We're not even going to address that. We're just going to pretend that doesn't exist. And we just said that shows a weakness, because if I'm a Supreme Court justice, I hit every single argument. Every single one. I don't sit there and say, all right, I'm going to take 8 out of the 10 points that they made and ignore 2 of them as if they don't exist.
17: Right.
20: When anybody who pays any attention can look at it and go, well, that's because you'll lose that argument legally. But it said Senator Trumbull, who managed the citizenship clause in the upper chamber, explained that subject to jurisdiction meant not owing allegiance to anyone else, whether to a tribe, that's a Native American tribe, or foreign power. Representative John Bingham, the moving force behind the 14th Amendment, used the same framework, referring after ratification to persons born in the United States and not owing allegiance to any foreign power. These statements and others demonstrate how leading Republicans explain the concept the text was meant to capture: birth plus full political membership. And when you look at it, it's the Native American part of it that said Native Americans who were here before the members of the colonies were here, they were here, but didn't matter that they were here. They were exempt, because if they were in a tribe and had loyalty to the tribe, they did not have loyalty to the United States. And when you look at, number one, illegal immigration wasn't even an issue back then, as we know, that wasn't even an issue that came up. But it's not really about that. It's about loyalty. It's about the fact that if you become a citizen from a foreign country of the United States, you have to take an oath. It's an absolute. We need to know where your loyalty is. Yeah. So for the Supreme Court to say that doesn't matter, we're clearly adding the Native American part of it, made it clear, doesn't matter whether you're here, it's where your allegiance is. I don't know of a legal argument that beats that part of the 14th Amendment.
17: No. And I don't know. Roberts' decision just skimmed right over that. Yeah. What did he call it? Revisionist? Are you kidding me?
20: It's not revisionist. It's a fact.
17: It's very clear, in my opinion.
20: When the 14th Amendment came out, if you were part of Native American tribe, it's in there.
17: Yes.
20: I mean, it's not like it doesn't exist. It's not revisionist history if it's in the 14th Amendment.
17: Right.
20: And so, You know, they, as he wrote here, he said, everyone agrees that it excludes at least three classes of people, children of diplomats, soldiers from an invading army, and American Indians maintaining tribal relations. In each of these categories, the status of the child depended on the status of the parent.
1: Yes.
20: The constitutional debate is about the original concept embodied in the text that explains these exclusions and whether that concept embraces or excludes children born on United States soil to parents who are unlawfully or temporarily in the United States. The court has never squarely addressed this question. This was written before,
1: right?
20: The decision the other day, and the one Supreme Court decision on the Chinese couple that were here.
1: Wong Kim Ark.
20: Right. Yeah. You can look at that and say, if the Supreme Court was going to make a decision based on precedent, it might be if you are legally in the United States.
1: Legally and or permanently domiciled.
20: Right.
1: Here.
20: Right. Legally, yes. And permanently domiciled as they were. Nobody's debates
1: right,
20: that.
1: Right.
20: Then according to the precedent. This isn't talking about whether I think it's a good idea or not. This is a strictly legal thing because I think it's a terrible idea to have a birthright citizenship.
1: Mm-hmm.
20: I'm talking about the legal stuff. If you look at it, the Supreme Court, the only correct decision that they could have made using past precedent would be if you are legally in here long term.
1: Right.
20: And I sort of agree with you. They didn't want to rock the boat.
1: This is something that we've seen, I think, in recent years, over the nearly 21 years that you and I have been doing this show together, is that the Supreme Court, and Roberts, I think, is, you know, as Chief Justice, but quite often it's Roberts in his opinion writings. You can go back and look. They're afraid of the fallout. What would happen if we made this decision? But that's not your job. The fallout isn't the issue. The impact isn't the issue. It's whether or not this is constitutional. Whether or not in this case, birthright citizenship and should be abolished because the 14th Amendment made it clear. And for him to say revisionist, I said to myself, well, that's really rich because I remember the decision on the Affordable Care Act where you said, well, they wrote penalty, but they meant tax. If they meant tax, they should have used the word
20: right.
1: tax.
20: Right.
1: And they're on different words. They're on different pages in the dictionary, those two words. For a reason, and they can write it that way. And see, that was the problem. And I think it's been the problem for a number of years, in modern years, with the Supreme Court. They're afraid of the undoing, the fallout of the undoing.
20: And that's not their job.
1: That is not their job.
20: You know, but as I've said, you can only say revisionist. Can you explain why it's revisionist?
1: Exactly.
20: Because when you look at it, what would be the reason... Children of diplomats, you can understand that.
1: Exactly.
20: Soldiers of an invading army, you can understand that.
1: Right.
20: Well, American Indians that are based here.
1: Right.
20: And showing loyalty to their tribe that they've always had.
1: Right.
20: Well, why can't they have dual citizenship?
1: Right.
20: Why can't they? Because what is the other reason besides
1: loyalty.
20: They haven't pledged loyalty to the United States?
1: Loyalty.
20: And then when you look at what our legal immigration system is, when you come in, and you are not from this country and you want citizenship, you have to pledge allegiance to the United States.
1: And the diplomatic example to me is if you want to look at that, I think the Native American example, exemption it lines it out perfectly. Both of those, because you ask yourself,
20: right.
1: and that was my question. So why do we have those exemptions?
20: Right.
1: Go back to the very beginning. And the idea behind those exemptions.
20: Well, even all, you can make the case all three, soldiers from an invading
1: well, yes,
20: army.
1: Yes, yes,
20: none of them
1: right.
20: have, none of them, you don't know
1: no, actually,
20: whether
1: that would be the
20: right.
1: If you want to take one out of the three,
17: Talk about soldiers from an invading army. Right. All of a sudden, they're having children here that are citizens, and they're the enemy.
20: But
17: the parents are the enemy.
20: But it's all based on the concept, do you have loyalty to this country?
17: That's
20: all three of those are based on that.
17: Well, and then Alito to ignore made the that example. You know, because of the, I probably based on that that exemption, you know, of an invading army. But the an invading army could mean a number of things these days. Any, would say, invading enemy comes here, gets here, and then has a child or two, and then that child grows up in a society not here, but is an American citizen for life, but grows up in an in a country where they're screaming nonstop. Death to America.
2: Yeah.
20: Well,
17: there's a reason for those exemptions, and tell me how that doesn't apply. It apply. You know, you created the exemptions, but the reason behind the exemptions should make everything clear.
20: Well, I think about it that the we can use Iran, the two people, the young woman I knew. And then the older man that I knew, both from Iran, both left. Iran has been, since they both left, has been in that time of the last 47 years when Iran has been an official enemy of the United States.
17: Mm-hmm.
20: How, you know, now he came in because his businesses and ties to the Shah.
17: Yes.
20: When he came here, all he did was be involved in charities here in the Texas area. That's all he did. That's how I met him.
17: Yeah.
20: He just, all he did was charitable work. Loved being in the United States.
17: Right.
20: And, but again, he had to, and the young woman had to do what? What did they have to do?
17: They had to demonstrate their allegiance.
20: They had to demonstrate their allegiance.
17: And it's not just.
20: And pledge allegiance to the United States.
17: And pledge allegiance, but in doing that, it's a process for a reason.
20: Right.
17: To, so you can demonstrate that behavior when you get to the point of that pledge. You've fully demonstrated that behavior, that your allegiance is to this country.
20: And remember, the original reason the 14th Amendment took place was to back up the Civil Rights Amendment, which was to say that blacks were taken as slaves into the United States.
17: Right.
20: Their children could become citizens. That's what kickstarted that.
17: Right.
20: It wasn't they just said at that particular time, well, let's just have anybody who comes in the United States become a citizen.
17: Right.
20: That was not the original intent of doing it. And it really is, it's amazing because when doing our research and studying on this, when I first saw that, and I just said, you can't argue the Native American argument, but then you can expand it to the other two, the diplomats and soldiers of invading army. But specifically, they wanted to make sure and added the American Indians.
17: Right. Right.
20: They had, you know, they said, we need to add that. And what's that based on? Who you have loyalty to.
17: Yes.
20: I've racked my brain because when I do these things, I don't want to get burned legally.
17: Mm-hmm.
20: You know, I don't want to get burned and say, you know, some. Now, Gary, you forgot this. I have racked my brain over the argument that defeats that. And I don't know what argument defeats that.
17: There's no way to defeat it.
20: Yeah.
17: You look at the basis, the spirit of those three exemptions. And there is no way to not extrapolate that out. It's based on allegiance. It's based on the allegiance of the parents. And if you're here illegally, there is no allegiance at all. You've not, in fact, you violated the law to get here. And then beyond that, there is no, you know, it's funny because I was telling you when President Trump posted on Truth Social, congratulations to President Xi of China for his victory in the Supreme Court on birthright citizenship. And I thought of Bruce Lee. Bruce Lee's parents, his father was an opera singer and went on tour. And so for that last tour, as his mother was expected to give birth, he brought her along. And Bruce was born in San Francisco. Now, for them, from their position, they wanted Bruce to have a life that they believed he would not be able to have in China as a U.S. citizen. And that would be, that would mean great opportunity. They actually saved money, hid money, and gave it to him when he turned old enough to leave. And, you know, it's an interesting story. But where did the, where does the allegiance of the, of his parents or any parents like that lie? They were only here because the father was an entertainer and he was touring, but his allegiance is still to China.
2: Mm-hmm.
17: And you can't change that. And once again, Justice Roberts backing away, or he just actually just doesn't see it. But it reeks of the court looking at things going, oh, we couldn't stand this kind of fallout. We're not going to go this way. Because they've been doing that on too many decisions that would have, they would have massive impacts. But their job isn't to mitigate or prevent the impact and then make a decision based on that impact. It is not.
20: We are Red Eye Radio.
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5: 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So researchers followed more than 20,000 people over nearly two decades and determined that passive screen time, like sitting on the couch and watching television, raised someone's risk of dementia. But if they did something active, like reading, puzzles, or interacting with other people, this same group of people saw their risk of dementia drop. Just like you gotta put the work in to keep your body in shape as you age, you basically have to do the same thing with your brain. A couple things I have found to help: working to learn something new every day, whatever it might be, challenging yourself in some way every day, and really importantly, staying socially active. Some days that means meeting friends in person. 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Just stay engaged. I'm Dr. Sanjay Gupta, helping you live a better life.
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0: We are on iRadio. He's Eric Harding, and I'm Gary McNamara. And I know one of the arguments is, well, I mean, we've had this policy for 140 years. Well, it was wrong, and it wasn't based. We get a policy that has
1: that's something that is wrong. Roberts wrote. Yeah, right.
0: And that's why I look at this and say, what's the argument against what we already know?
1: Right.
0: That the 14th Amendment, when you look at the exemptions, were based on whether you have loyalty to the United States. And we know in our immigration system, if you come from a foreign country and wish to become a citizen, you have to pledge allegiance to the United States. And it was clear in the 14th Amendment, by adding American Indians as an exemption, who are already here.
1: Right.
0: They were here before the people that were making the 14th Amendment.
1: Right.
0: That it was based on not whether you were here and cooperative, legally here and cooperative and, you know, whatever. It's, did you belong to a tribe and do you have loyalty to the tribe and not to the United States of America?
1: Right.
0: I don't know of a political argument that defeats that. And I've been looking for a couple of years for that one. Mm-hmm. For anybody, what's the argument against that?
1: Right.
2: WPRO.
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0: ABC News, I'm Dave Packer. Primary night in Colorado, the Associated Press projects that Attorney General Phil Weiser will win the Democratic primary for governor, beating U.S. Senator Michael Bennet. Weiser telling supporters Tuesday night,
1: Colorado, you chose fresh, energetic, and bold leadership that starts by asking, how can I help?
0: In the Republican primary, a tight race between State Senator Barb Kirkmeyer and political newcomer Victor Marx. President Trump dealt a blow to end birthright citizenship. The Supreme Court Tuesday siding with the long-held interpretation of the 14th Amendment that almost all persons born in the United States are citizens of the country. And the High Court upheld states' rights to ban transgender athletes for competing in school sports not aligned with their sex at birth. Where was he the last 4 months? New Jersey Republican Representative Tom Kane Jr. returned to Capitol Hill Tuesday, disclosed he...
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3: Hi, I'm Vince Colonnaise, host of The Vince Podcast. 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
1: And we are Red Eye Radio. I'm Gary McNamara along with Eric Hurley. The domicile argument. I thought we were done, and then you and I got into the discussion about the whole domicile argument that they were debating at the Supreme Court with birthright citizenship. We'll get to that in just 1 minute.
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1: Oh, sorry, had my microphone off. I did what you did yesterday.
2: Yeah.
3: Hello?
1: Well, we got into the discussion. I thought we were done. It's like, okay, it was simple, but one more argument, one more thing that they brought up, which was the whole domicile thing, where you're domiciled. Now, you did an interesting thing. You looked up the actual definition of domicile.
2: Yes, because there are different legal definitions, right?
1: Mm-hmm.
2: You can talk about, like, a vehicle can be your domicile. I had a 75 Dodge Dart that was my domicile. I had no bedrooms or bathrooms, but it was my domicile. And so you can look at that, right? Your what is your home? And the definition, a domicile is a person's true, permanent, and principal legal home, right? So when they throw around the word domicile, the question is, how are they defining domicile? What is their interpretation of domicile? Because when we talk about illegal aliens coming here from another country, my definition is what I just read, and that is their permanent residence.

0: residents of that country. Now, if they come here, because, you know, this is one thing that Gorsuch wrote. It was actually a dissenting opinion, but it seemed to counter the president's argument on illegal immigrants coming here. And he said, well, if they're, you know, if their domicile isn't here, then where is it? It's their country of origin. That's their domicile. That's their permanent home until they go through the process, Justice Gorsuch, of becoming a permanent citizen here. And there's a process for a reason. Otherwise, why do we have that process? Whether it's to become a citizen or live here, become a resident, a legal resident, long term, if you've gone through that process, and there's a reason that it takes that going through that process in order to achieve that. And so if we don't have that in place, if they're here because they crossed the border illegally, and now you can just claim this is your domicile as the parents that are about to give birth, I'm sorry, the gestating parent is about to give birth, the non-gestating parent is not. And then they claim, well, this is our domicile. Doesn't fit my definition.
1: Yeah, and so it comes down to what the definition of domicile is, but then we took it a step further by looking at it and saying, because I'll tell you, every time I was reading something yesterday and saw the domicile argument, like I have every time I've seen it, I get irritated. I get irritated because it's not the argument.
0: Right.
1: The argument is not whatever, how you define domicile. Well, I define, legally, I define domicile as this, or I define it as this, or this, whatever it is, because I thought the same thing when I read that, when he was using the domicile argument against Trump, basically saying, well, they're here, therefore they're citizens. The whole point is the exemptions in the 14th Amendment make any domicile argument moot. It doesn't matter. Because each and every one of those exemptions, you're here. If your domicile, if their definition of domicile is where you are presently at, well, they have exemptions to it. Domicile, you know, for America, the American Indian was domiciled here before any of the people from the colonies.
0: They're more permanent than any of us.
1: Right. They're exactly. I mean, they were definitely domiciled. Didn't make a difference. It's where their loyalty is. Ambassadors, doesn't matter that they're domiciled
0: on that front. Yes, on the illegal alien front, it's a different, for me, it's a different argument because of what Gorsuch asked in his dissenting, which again seemed to be countering what the president's
1: right. But
0: on illegal immigrants,
1: I believe domicile shouldn't even be part of the legal argument. They just threw it in there because when you look at the text of the 14th Amendment and what the exemptions are, none of it is based on domicile.
0: Mm-hmm. Right.
1: So domicile is the point is moot because what are they looking for in all the three exemptions? Your loyalty to the United States of America. That's what it is.
0: That would be my point on anybody coming here illegally. If you've come here illegally until you go through the legal process of claiming that your allegiance is here,
1: right,
0: that you want your life to be here, then your allegiance belongs to your country of origin.
1: Yes.
0: There's no way around it.
1: None. Zero. And when you, and the three examples is what kills the argument.
0: Yes.
1: Robert's argument completely.
0: Yeah.
1: And it's just like, what are they looking at? It doesn't make, you know, and I saw Jonathan Thurley say, there's good faith arguments on both sides. I may disagree on that one.
0: I don't think there are.
1: Because to me, it's a very simple case. You have to look at the exemptions. And so when you sit there and you say, well, we're exempting these people, their children can't become citizens. Why? Well, the American Indian was domiciled here before any American citizen was. Mm-hmm. They are, as you said,
0: they're more permanent than anybody.
1: They're not transitory.
0: They're not.
1: it's permatory.
0: Yeah.
1: Everything relates back to inflation, doesn't it?
0: Mm-hmm.
1: And so that argument, doesn't mean anything. It's simply, who are you loyal to? Invading armies. You can't be a citizen, or your kids can't be a citizen. Why? Loyalty to the United States.
0: I think that's
1: and
0: the
1: diplomats,
0: one that
1: loyalty to the United States.
0: I think that's the one that with the invading army in today's world, it would be invading enemy. I would just apply it to invading enemy. They don't have to be the our enemy if they were to invade. It doesn't have to be belong to the military of any sovereign nation. We all know that. But any invading enemy that comes here, you know, which is what Alito really wrote about. Alito was saying, okay, imagine someone comes here and they hate this country. They have a child they know is going to be a citizen. That's going to give that child access. They're going to take that child to a society. I'm paraphrasing completely with Alito's point here, but they go back and then they're raised in a society that hates America, but they're a citizen. Now, we know we have plenty of American citizens that hate America right now, but this is about citizenship. Those people on the left just happen to also be citizens. In this entire equation, I think the invading army one is probably the most dramatic that anybody could understand. When you talk about diplomats and everything else, I think when you talk about Native Americans, that's easy to understand as well. But if you think about like what could happen like today, where an invading army mm-hmm. comes in, you know, we'll say Russia decides to invade the U.S.
1: Red Dawn.
0: Yeah. And instead of parachuting the male members, the gestating members of their forces would be parachuting in. Is she wearing a fanny pack? I don't think so. And then they're giving birth to citizens. Right? I mean, those examples would be exactly it. Because then you have to, because Alito, I think, made the point. You don't know why they're here. We can only go through what they've demonstrated to get here, right? So if they're here illegally, we don't know if they're here long-term to do us harm or not. We have no idea. But if you've gone through the legal process, you've at least been vetted, and they've been given a chance to demonstrate that they have an intent to be here long-term and make this their domicile. That's the whole idea,
1: right?
0: And that their allegiance belongs here.
1: I'm just amazed how, because like I said, I get irritated every time I see the domicile argument, because it's the point's moot. It doesn't matter based on the 14th Amendment.
0: Right.
1: It's why did you have exemptions?
0: Mm-hmm.
1: What were the exemptions? What's
0: the source of the exemptions? Yeah, what's the thought behind that?
1: Right.
0: Why would you carve those out and say that it does not apply there?
1: Right. Loyalty to the United States.
0: Yes.
1: And then when you see the immigration process of naturalized citizens, it is pledging allegiance to the United States of
0: yes.
1: America.
0: Yes. And coming here, and whether it starts with coming here on work visas, and then, you know, then you start applying and you tell them, you know, I intend to try and make permanent residence here. You're going through that legal process.
1: Right.
0: And then at some point, I welcome those. Billy Idol became an American citizen. Right on. That's great. I welcome everybody who wants to go through the process legally to become an American citizen to do so legally. Because where it does apply for Gorsuch is you don't know what their intent is. How do you know?
1: You don't.
0: You can't possibly. They haven't demonstrated at all to you. It doesn't matter what they say. Oh, no, I plan to live here long term. You can't just believe that. There's a reason that we have a legal process that takes time to demonstrate that your allegiance is to the U.S. Even if you're marrying someone, if you're a foreign citizen and you come here, and you're going to marry an American citizen, it doesn't just happen right away. They're going to scrutinize and go, well, wait a minute. Is this a marriage of convenience to get citizenship?
1: Mm-hmm.
0: They're going to go through that. They're going to go through that process for a reason.
1: They want to know the intent. In fact, they want to know what was the movie with Sandra Bullock and what's his name? Remember, she was a Canadian citizen, and then they
0: Ryan Reynolds.
1: Ryan Reynolds.
0: Yeah, that was a great movie.
1: And then they remember they had to go.
0: She was the boss, and
1: but they had to go through it with immigration.
0: Right.
1: You know, they questioned them whether they really were in a relationship or not, and it was supposed to be a relationship of convenience.
0: Right.
1: But of course, Ryan Reynolds just had to fall in love with.
0: Right. Of course,
1: Sandra Bullock at that
0: right,
1: the,
0: and vice versa.
1: The mean overpowering boss.
0: The proposal.
1: Ron tells it. Yeah, Betty White was in that, right?
0: Yeah.
1: She was in that too.
0: It was great. A great scenery that where his family.
1: Oh yeah, that scenery. Yeah, exactly.
0: That was great.
1: It's like, I want to stay in that house and I want to go in that town for a day or two. But
0: right?
1: But the point is. That's the reality of if you wish to become an American citizen.
0: Well, I talked about my friend who from Germany came over here and she met someone. She fell in love. He was a citizen. He died unexpectedly. But before she could obtain citizenship, he died before she could obtain citizenship because it takes a while. And she had to go back home to Germany. And that applies for a reason. You know, she was domiciled here. What if she had a baby here?
1: We are Red Eye Radio.
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0: time with you. He's Eric Cronin. I'm Gary McNamara. Wow. Just went to the Babylon Bee.
1: Yeah.
0: Their headlines. Supreme Court rules any baby born at Olive Garden is an Italian citizen. I love this one. American missionaries dispatched to Europe to spread the good news about air conditioning. But my favorite one, in the most exciting moment in the history of the WNBA, woman points at another woman. Oh, my gosh. The Sophie Cunningham thing. I mean, that after Caitlin Clark got hurt, I mean, that thing has gone viral. The pointing.
1: Yeah, yeah.
0: By the way, she has extremely long arms.
1: Yeah, no, she does.
0: I mean, I'm like,
1: but it's so funny when the one where it's with Trump pointing and then her pointing and then Trump pointing. And, you know, it's like that's funny. That's hilarious.
0: That is, I'm thinking about that, you know, that has just upped her marketing potential.
1: Oh, yeah.
0: Like, you can't believe.
1: No, the one thing, right? And she's got it down. That was, it's fun.

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12: Extreme heat warning's been extended to the coast. Potentially historic heat wave is shaping up. New poll out. UNH is the governor still down by 20. Elaine Foligno, big lead on the Republican side. Red Sox winning streak is over. Wilson Contreras ejected again as the bench is clear at Fenway. WPRO AccuWeather, we are off to 90 today. We could go back-to-back, belly-to-belly. 100 degrees tomorrow and Friday. Back to the 90s again for the parade on Saturday in Bristol. This is quite a stretch that's shaping up. Let's kick off the morning with your full forecast details. The weather's the top story. Good morning, I'm Bill Haberman. 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Here's meteorologist Joe Lundberg now, the WPRO AccuWeather Forecast.
13: Good morning, Bill. The heat's about to be ratcheted up today as an upper-level ridge of high pressure noses eastward from the Ohio Valley. We have an extreme heat warning that begins at 10 a.m. this morning and lasts through 8 p.m. on Independence Day. There's also an air quality alert today from 11 a.m. through 11 p.m. Watch out for a shower or heavy thunderstorm in the area early, then sunshine. Then some clouds today. It'll be hazy, breezy, hot and humid this afternoon with a high of 92 and AccuWeather real field temperatures pegging the upper 90s. It'll be warm and sticky tonight under clear skies, though 72. Mostly sunny, extreme heat and oppressive humidity tomorrow, the high 97. Near the record of 98 set in 1964 with AccuWeather real fields nearing 105. Sunshine and some clouds on Friday. Breezy, extremely hot and humid. Could be an afternoon thunderstorm, high 99. That would break the record of 98 set in 2002. For Independence Day, partly sunny, breezy, hot and humid. A heavy, gusty thunderstorm in the afternoon and evening, the high 91. Less heat on Sunday with some sunshine, the high 85. With WPRO's exclusive AccuWeather, I'm Joe Lundberg.
12: All righty, Joe. Good forecast there as we keep you up to date on the arriving heat wave. Small craft advisories have been hoisted up and down Narragansett Bay. Southwesterly winds going to gust to 25 knots today with waves building to around 3 feet. Let's talk about where we were. 83 degrees. It was pleasantly warm on Tuesday. We got there right around 3:30 in the afternoon, nearly on the seasonal norm, which is 82 this time of year. Had a trace of precipitation again. A little bit of rain trying to work it. Way in again. It seems like storms are going to the east and west of us. That's the deal this morning. Again, as we look at storms off to the west across Connecticut, sunrise on the way at 5:15 this morning. The sun is going to set at 8:24 this evening. Again, let's pull up the latest advisories. National Weather Service office at Norton, Massachusetts, again extending the extreme heat warning to the coast. This goes up, as Joe says, 10 o'clock this morning, clear through 8 o'clock on Saturday night, with heat indexes daily 98 to 115 degrees, with the worst of the heat being tomorrow and on Friday. All of southern New England, with the exception of Cape Cod and the islands, again, 10 o'clock this morning through 8 o'clock this evening. Again, as we say, we have the AccuWeather radars, which are up and running right now. Again, we're showing showers and thunderstorms off to the west. This is across Connecticut. Again, the running pretty much from the western sections of the state, clear across Fairfield County into New Haven County. Nothing going on. There's a shower across eastern Connecticut. Some more rain, too, is just off the coast, just to the east of Cape Cod right now. It's just some clouds here. Let's head on around the region. What do we have in Connecticut? Let's see. Looks like Connecticut, light rain being reported at Hartford, Plainville. Also Willimantic getting into some light rain as well. Again, just clouds across Rhode Island to start the day. It is warm, a little breezy as well for this time of day, with temperatures in the low to mid-70s. Right now, the winds are generally out of the southwest. It's 70 at Newport, 71 at Westerly. It's also 71 degrees at Smithfield. Barometer steady right now. Southwesterly wind at 9. Current temperature starting the day very warm at 74 degrees. As we continue now, weather coverage here, your weather radio station, the National Weather Service, extending the extreme heat warning to coastal Rhode Island and southeastern Massachusetts. Let's get the latest now. ABC National Meteorologist Lee Goldberg.
14: Day one of five of the heat wave getting into the northeast. Some strong storms surrounding the heat dome. Pockets of heat in the west, but not as extreme. Still fire danger in the Four Corners. Surrounding the heat dome, some storms from the Gulf Coast into the Great Lakes and upstate New York and New England. But underneath that dome, no relief. Extreme heat warnings all the way from Kansas City down to Jackson into Boston. 105 in this area with the feel-like readings, and even 110 Thursday and Friday in the northeast.
12: And again, that's ABC National Meteorologist Lee Goldberg on the coming heat wave. The Trump administration declaring an emergency for the nation's largest power grid. This is PJM, which takes in Washington, D.C. and a dozen states. Here's ABC's Lionel Moyes.
15: The order allows PJM, which services 13 states and Washington, D.C., to operate at maximum output without environmental concerns, as electricity demand skyrockets in the heat. Thousands of power outages already reported in Ohio.
12: And again, that's ABC's Lionel Moyes. Here in Providence, the city's going to restrict daytime hours at the PVD Fan Fest, coinciding with the World Cup. This is with the extreme heat in the forecast and not a lot of shade down there at Station Park. They'll be opening PVD Fan Fest now at 6 o'clock today and tomorrow, then at 4 o'clock on Friday. Again, the Fan Zone will open tonight for the U.S. World Cup soccer match. That'll be at 8 o'clock tonight. Stay tuned, of course, to WPRO as we keep you updated at the very latest. Again, a potentially historic heat wave settling in starting today. WPR News Time is 5:06, with our eyes, of course, on the weather. More of your day's top stories now in the Rye-High Home Improvement Specialist News Center. Let's head off to the campaign with UNH out with another poll. Continues to show Governor McKee trailing challenger Helena Bonanno Foulkes by 20 points. Now 42-22%, 31% are undecided. The news not good, however. A little bit better in that survey for the governor. On the Republican side, Elaine Paulino is a large lead.
16: over the party's endorsed candidate, Aaron Gukian. According to UNH, 42-17%. Ken Block in the survey remains viable in potential three-way races involving either the governor or Helena Bonanno Fuchs. Trouble in southeastern Mass on Tuesday. Both Lakeville and Mattapoisett. Police in Lakeville early this morning said that the body of a missing jet ski passenger has been pulled from Long Pond there early this morning. Call for help came in around 6 o'clock on Tuesday night. They say it was a 24-year-old Brockton woman whose body was recovered just after midnight. In the meantime, a suspect is in custody after shots were fired at Harbor Beach in Mattapoisett on Tuesday afternoon. They say that person was arrested after a chase at Marion in Massachusetts. Let's continue on now at 5:07. The socialists have taken out another sitting member in Congress. This time it is in Denver, where a 15-term incumbent Democrat is out.
17: Denver voters of all ages, of all races, of all religions sent a clear message. We will not wait!
16: That is Socialist Milat Kiros, who is the winner of the Democratic nomination there. It was a mixed bag, though, for the Socialists in Colorado. A similar challenge failed to unseat incumbent Democratic Senator John Hinkenlooper. New report is out this morning showing the president has done very well in office on crypto. Let's bring aboard ABC's Karen Awal with more on that story this morning.
18: Just days before he took office for his second term, Trump launched his own cryptocurrency, a type of digital currency inspired by internet memes or viral trends. Trump's disclosure shows he made $635 million through a licensing agreement for the sale of the coin. Another $524 million came from crypto sales through a financial firm that his sons help run. Many investors lost money after the coin's value crashed in the months after launch.
16: ABC's Karen Awal reports this morning. Aid groups are warning Venezuela's healthcare system is at a breaking point. Now, a week after those earthquakes there, the government says the death toll is just under 2,000. Here's ABC's James Longman with more this morning from Venezuela.
19: We're on the roof of a collapsed building here. They've heard sounds from below.
20: We believe there's somebody alive right now. When we use our listening devices, we can hear tapping on the concrete when we call to them.
19: And now the job of this U.S. team is to dig down.
20: The way these buildings have collapsed, they've created a lot of void spaces that allow people to survive for a long time.
19: The U.S. team is optimistic. They say they're going to stay here for days.
21: So you really feel people are holding on. They're making it through. There are more survivors to be found.
20: Yes, absolutely.
16: And again, that is ABC's James Longman reporting this morning from Venezuela. WPR News Time is 5:09. New England headlines now. Interstate 495 is back open in the Merrimack Valley. This is after a three-hour standoff on the highway in Lowell that ended with the suspect in a fatal shooting dead of a self-inflicted gunshot wound. This all unfolded on the highway right around 5 o'clock. And they say it started with a deadly shooting outside a strip mall in Berlin, Massachusetts. The witness then followed the suspect vehicle onto Interstate 495, where he was eventually stopped by the Mass State Police. In Brockton, the mayor there has called a citywide curfew on Friday night, coinciding with Cape Verde's World Cup of 30th round of 32 match. There's been several incidents of trouble in the aftermath of a couple of Verde's matches, including several gunfire-related incidents. That curfew is going to go into effect at 10 o'clock tomorrow night. That will be citywide at Brockton in Massachusetts. WPR News Time is 5:10. Let's head around the U.S. This morning, a pretend shooting that was used as part of a vacation Bible school program in Kentucky is drawing outrage in some quarters. News ABC's Pierre Thomas with more on that story this morning.
22: Three individuals dragging a man to the pulpit appearing to be armed. Then the sound of mock gunfire from airsoft rifles. The children heard chanting. Pastor Dwayne Walker defending the scene, saying it was symbolic of killing the devil.
23: I'll be honest with you, if I could kill the devil every day and raise him up and kill him again, I'd do it.
22: But Kathy Crow, a volunteer with the Kentucky chapter of Moms Demand Action, expressing outrage, saying vacation Bible school and our churches should be safe spaces for children. The pastor acknowledging that some may have been offended.
16: Anyhow, that's ABC's Pierre Thomas reporting this morning. There's trouble in Texas in the Houston area, Harris County. One person is dead, another injured after a vehicle crashed into a bakery there. Say the driver was a man in his late 70s who's trying to park in front of Nothing Bun Cakes in a strip mall there. Apparently hit the gas instead of the brake.
24: He struck two people. One was struck and deceased on scene. One was either struck or struck by debris and injured. That was a customer. The customer was transported with minor injuries to a local hospital in stable condition.
16: Again, that is Major Anthony McConnell of the Harris County Sheriff's Office, again, just outside of Houston. WPR News Time is 5:11. Let's head around the world this morning. There's new trouble on the Strait of Hormuz. This is just in. Iranian state television reporting a ship has run aground after not running Iran's approved route through the strait. A report published identified the vessel as a foreign container ship. There were no other details. The Iranians insist that shippers need to follow the instructions of the Revolutionary Guard in the strait. The announcement comes as tensions have grown there. The strait was supposed to be open to vessels to travel freely in and out under an interim deal that was reached between Iran and the U.S. Lines are growing at Russian gas stations as frustration and uncertainty mounts after several months of Ukrainian attacks have set oil refineries on fire, choking off gasoline supplies. Fuel rationing has been introduced in many regions of Russia with hours-long waits of cars snaking behind roads. Social media has emerged showing drivers aghast at the length of lines or swearing at empty gas pumps and rising prices there. The Turks are implementing extensive security measures for the upcoming NATO summit, deploying thousands of police and banning public gatherings. The country has converted a former military airfield into a new airport facility to host NATO leaders. A roof collapse at a tutoring center under construction in Lahore, Pakistan, has killed at least 14 school children. Police say that this happened on Tuesday there, with 8 other children injured and receiving treatment at area hospitals. Well, they've gone ahead and done it in Switzerland. Big fight in the church. A breakaway group of traditionalist Catholics directly defying Pope Leo by consecrating 4 bishops without his consent. They say they are now excommunicated. Again, they continue to insist it was their sacred duty to defend the Catholic faith. The Society of St. Pius X, which opposes modernizing reforms of the church, has gone ahead with the consecrations at one of its seminaries, despite a last-ditch appeal by Pope Leo to call it off. Coming up, as the WPRO First News continues, WPRO Business News on the way. Meteorologist Joe Lundberg is on the way back as well with the AccuWeather forecast. Full sports roundup is going to start again at Fenway Park last night, where the bench is cleared in the Red Sox game against the Nats. Sports is next. 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
0: Hey, I'm Chris Van Vliet. 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
25: I don't know about you, but my social media feeds are flooded with lotions and potions and gadgets, all promising to unlock different components of longevity. But if you log off, take a step back from all the hype, you'll find that the actual keys to a longer, healthier life are hiding in plain sight. There are 4 of them. Number 1, nutrition. The Mediterranean diet really is the gold standard. Number 2, exercise. You should be getting 150 minutes of moderate intensity exercise or 75 minutes of vigorous intensity exercise every week, plus strength training and stretching. Number 3, sleep. Sleep is when your body and your brain repair themselves. You should be getting 7 to 9 hours a night. And finally, number 4 often gets forgotten, socialization. It's not a bonus. It's a necessity for a healthy life, finding a sense of community, purpose, and belonging. I'm Dr. Sanjay Gupta, helping you live a better life.
11: DRO.
16: Good morning. WPR News Time is 5:15. As Wednesday arrives, also potentially historic heat wave is arriving with it as well. It's going to be a rough stretch. And there's the chance of a shower, a gusty thunderstorm this morning. Storms are moving by to the west in Connecticut. Those storms are going to go. It's going to turn hot starting today. Temperatures be in the low 90s today under mostly sunny skies, down to about 70 tonight. Here we go. Upper 90s on the way coming up for tomorrow and Friday. Again, we'll edge close to 100 degrees. Especially, it looks like Friday, maybe close to 100 degrees. Again, we cooled it down ever so slightly as the heat wave continues on July 4th. Again, as we've been saying, the parade is hot. Prepare for that, or the parade will be hot. Temperatures 90 degrees. Yeah, more showers and thunderstorms going to get in here Saturday afternoon and evening. That's July the 4th. We'll keep an eye on that, of course. The fireworks displays. That's cool front that is coming through. Temperatures should hold in the mid 80s. Our high temperature coming up on Sunday. As always, your full forecast details are coming up in just a couple of minutes as The WPRO First News continues. WPRO News Time is 5:16. Let's continue on. WPRO Business News. As we follow the overseas markets right now, they have been mixed overseas markets with uncertainty persisting over the Middle East and the Strait of Hormuz. The U.S. dollar rising again against the Japanese yen, hitting another 40-year high. Traders remain concerned over risk of an intervention by Tokyo. Oil prices subsiding from a surge that followed the war in Iran. Traffic in the state as yet, that is the Strait of Hormuz, to resume pre-war levels. Wall Street stocks trim their losses after a rocky June. WPRO's extensive business coverage continues now as we bring aboard Nathan Bovee from SOA Financial with the Money Talk Morning Market Preview.
2: Good morning. Stocks rose on Tuesday, boosted by sharp gains in chip stocks as Wall Street wrapped up a strong first half and second quarter. The Dow Jones Industrial Average gained 136 points yesterday, or about a quarter of a percent, for a record close. The S&P 500 rose 0.8%, while the NASDAQ climbed 1.5%. The moves higher were supported by a rise in chip stocks. Shares of NVIDIA gained 2.5%, while AMD added 7.7%. Intel advanced 6%. The semiconductor index climbed more than 3%, putting its year-to-date gain at 82%. Tuesday marked the final day of the first half and second quarter. The Dow gained 8.9% in the first 6 months of the year, posting its best first half performance since 2021, when it jumped 12.7%. The S&P 500 climbed 9.6% in the first half, while the NASDAQ outperformed with a 12% advance. Additionally, the Russell 2000, or small cap stocks, gained more than 21% for its best first half since the first 6 months of 1991. I'm Nathan Bovee of the SOA Financial Group. 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
16: All righty, Nathan, we will indeed. Donna SOA Allard joins WPRO's Dan York just before the 5 o'clock news every day here on WPRO with the Money Talk Market Wrap. Let's continue on now. More business headlines this morning. One of the major wireless carriers pulling the plug on some of its low-cost plans. Here's ABC's Mike Dubusky with more.
5: T-Mobile is retiring some of its legacy phone plans, which could affect customers who had Simple Choice or Magenta plans, as well as some old Sprint customers who were grandfathered over from the two companies' merger in 2020. T-Mobile is automatically moving all those customers over to more modern phone plans, with price increases of around $4 a line likely.
16: And again, that's ABC's Mike Dubusky reporting this morning. Ag news. The Justice Department in a dozen states have reached a settlement with three major egg producers who had been accused of scheming together to drive up prices. She knows her food, the chef's girl. ABC's Sophie Flay has more.
6: The companies have not admitted any wrongdoing under the settlement, instead blaming the high price.
16: Let's continue on. ABC's Sophie Flay.
6: The companies have not admitted any wrongdoing under the settlement, instead blaming the high prices on the pandemic and the bird flu outbreak. As part of the agreement, they'll pay the states a total of $3.3 million and donate 53 million eggs to food banks and community organizations. Some agriculture advocacy groups say that doesn't go far enough, saying consumers paid record prices while dominant egg producers reported extraordinary profits.
16: And again, that is ABC's Sophie Flay reporting this morning. Oh boy, here we go again. Tom was right. We were wrong. Got a new study is out from Square, the payment platform, which says that Bostonians and visitors to the city spent more money at a faster pace than any other World Cup host city. They say consumer spending at bars and restaurants increased more than any other host city during the first of the World Cup. This, of course, very likely to the fun-loving Scots who were in town, won their match before ultimately heading home there, that opening match at Foxborough. Here we go. Tom was right. We were wrong about the World Cup. Again, that is according to a Square. That is also your business news this morning. WPR News Time is 5:20. 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
7: An extreme heat warning goes into effect at 10 this morning and lasts through 8 p.m. Saturday. There's an air quality alert today from 11 a.m. through 11 p.m. A shower or heavy thunderstorm in the area to start. Times of clouds and hazy sunshine the rest of today. Breezy, hot, and humid this afternoon with a high of 92. AccuWeather real field temperatures into the upper 90s. Mainly clear, warm, and muggy tonight, though 72. Mostly sunny tomorrow with extreme heat and oppressive humidity. High 97, the record being 98 from 1964. Friday, sunshine and some clouds, breezy, excessive heat and humidity. Could be an afternoon thunderstorm, high 99. The record is 98 from 2002. Independence Day, partly sunny, breezy, hot and humid with a heavy, gusty thunderstorm in the afternoon, high 91. Some sunshine and not as hot Sunday, the high 85. With WPRO's exclusive AccuWeather, I'm Joe Lundberg.
16: All righty, Joe. Smallcraft advisory is up on Narragansett Bay for today. We'll have southwesterlies gusting to 25 knots. Our waves between 3 feet, or right around 3 feet, I should say. They extended the extreme heat warning down to the coast. Now all of Rhode Island, again, extreme heat warning from 10 o'clock this morning, clear through 8 o'clock on Sunday evening. Across Rhode Island, temperatures into the 70s to start the day across the state with partly to mostly cloudy skies. Low to mid-70s. Our winds are out of the south. Southwest. We got to 25 out on Block Island this morning, where we're in the upper 60s. 70s, though, for the rest of us here. 71 degrees starting the day at Westerly. 70 at Newport. It's also 71 at Smithfield. Steady barometer right now. Partly cloudy skies. Very warm. Current temperature starts the day at 73 degrees. Coming up is the WPRO. First News continues. WPRO Sports on the way. The bench is clear at Fenway last night. Game 2 with the Red Sox taking on the Nats. Sports is next. 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
25: I don't know about you, but my social media feeds are flooded with lotions and potions and gadgets, all promising to unlock different components of longevity. But if you log off, take a step back from all the hype, you'll find that the actual keys to a longer, healthier life are hiding in plain sight. There are four of them. Number one, nutrition. The Mediterranean diet really is the gold standard. Number two, exercise. You should be getting 150 minutes of moderate intensity exercise or 75 minutes of vigorous intensity exercise every week, plus strength training and stretching. Number three, sleep. Sleep is when your body and your brain repair themselves. You should be getting 7 to 9 hours a night. And finally, number four often gets forgotten, socialization. It's not a bonus. It's a necessity for a healthy life, finding a sense of community, purpose, and belonging. I'm Dr. Sanjay Gupta, helping you live a better life.
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16: WPR News Time is 5:24. It is time again for WPRO Sports. Well, baseball could have a little bit of a frittata on its hands, as a buddy used to say back in the day here. Wilson Contreras becoming the first ever member of the Red Sox to be ejected in back-to-back games. That is in the history of the franchise. This happened as the Red Sox five-game winning streak was snapped 8-1. Contreras at bat, bottom of the fourth inning, the game on Essen.
28: And dropped in there for strike three with a sweeper. Back-to-back K's, and now some words here between Cavalli and Contreras, and both of the benches are emptying, so are the bullpens. And now it's getting physical. It's getting big-time physical. A lot of pushing and shoving here. Contreras has to be held back by about five guys.
16: Well, again, that game was on Nesson last night. Red Sox and Wilson Contreras taking issue with Cade Cavalli, telling the Sox first baseman, in his words, sit down, boy.
29: I don't know. I'm Venezuelan. I don't know if he's racist or not, but I'll let MLB handle that.
12: So, I don't know.
16: Miss Wilson Contreras, he and two others were ejected. He's likely facing the music as well. He threw his helmet at the Nationals pitcher after the brawl. Cain Cavalli did have a very good night. He led one hit, seven innings, struck out 13. So the Red Sox fall 8-1. There's more bad news as well. Conley early had to leave the game in the fourth inning. Left elbow discomfort, which is never good. Greg Weiser took the loss, pitched an inning, two-thirds, two earned runs, a hit, walk, and a strikeout. Meantime, in the Bronx, the Yankees get hit six. Walpole's Cam Schlittler was hit hard. He allowed a career-high six runs. He was taken deep four times in the Tigers' 9-3 win over the Yankees. Tarik Skubal, on the other hand, he was great for the Tigers there. Struck out nine, walked zero after allowing four runs to the Yankees in Detroit. Both of those series wrap up this afternoon with daytime baseball. The Sox and Nats at Fenway Park. Yankees and Tigers in New York. At the World Cup, big one tonight. U.S. kicks off round of 32 play against Bosnia-Herzegovina. It's an 8 o'clock kickoff at Santa Clara. Tuesday's round up at Darlene. Striker Erling Haaland scored the deciding goal in the 86th minute. Norway wins a knockout game for the first time ever in the World Cup as they edge the Ivory Coast 2-1. In the meantime, the stars are coming out in this World Cup. Kylian Mbappe had a pair of goals. It was the French shutting out Sweden 4-0. The Mexicans won their first knockout game in 40 years, dispatching Ecuador 2-0. This was, again, at the stadium Estadio Azteca in Mexico City. Big news out of the sports world from the NBA. The King saying his farewells in Los Angeles. He is going to be moving on elsewhere for his 24th NBA season. Speculation, King could be headed to the Warriors or perhaps home to Cleveland. Kawhi Leonard is headed home, traded by the Los Angeles Clippers back to Toronto. He led the Raptors to the 2019 championship there. Back to baseball, Dave Roberts, he of the stolen base, of course, fastest skipper in MLB history to reach 1,000 wins. The Dodgers beat the A's at Sacramento 9-3. Speaking of the Dodgers, Shohei Ohtani will skip his start tonight to get some extra rest. Again, he will be back on the mound, they think, for this coming weekend. Junior Caminero, the Rays, is signed aboard for the home run derby. The Rays staying hot as they beat the Royals at Kansas City 10-4. Cubs center fielder Pete Crow Armstrong is saying again, thanks, but no thanks. He will not take part in the home run derby. Injury issues in Phoenix. Giants third baseman Matt Chapman leaving. Giants lost to the Diamondbacks because of an abdominal strain there. Hockey news. Columbus Blue Jackets defenseman Zach Werenski vetoing a trade to the Dallas Stars. He has already told the Blue Jackets he is not going to stay with the team after the coming season. Serena Williams one and done in her comeback at Wimbledon. She was a three-straight loser to 20-year-old Maya Joint of Australia. Phoenix Mercury forward Alyssa Thomas, if she's received death threats and has been called racial slurs in the aftermath of her one-game suspension after making contact with her fist to Caitlin Clark's throat there. She is criticizing the WNBA's commissioner for not doing more to protect the league's players. Speaking of the WNBA, New York Liberty have taken the commissioner's cup as they beat the Las Vegas Aces 93-85. Brendan Sorsby going to move on to 2027. They say that he has been banned from the NCAA and won't pursue action against the league. They say he will be eligible for the 2027 draft. Don't forget, WPRO talk sports every night. Kevin McNamara's got your full sports roundup. We do that every night, 6 until 7 o'clock, right here on WPRO. Got your top stories on the...
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16: Extreme heat warnings extended to the coast. A potentially historic heat wave is shaping up. It falls out. Governor's down by 20. Lake Lino, meantime, big lead, according to UNH on the Republican side. In sports, the Red Sox winning streak is over as Wilson Contreras is ejected on back-to-back nights. WPRO AccuWeather headed to the low 90s. The heat wave arrives today. We may go back-to-back, right? Belly to belly. 100 degrees for tomorrow and Friday. We'll stay in the 90s for the parade on Saturday. Looks like we'll finally going to cool this down on Sunday. So again, looks like the potential is there for at least a 4-day heat wave, at least. Let's kick off the half hour with your full forecast details. Good morning. I'm Bill Haberman. 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Here he is, the man of the hour. Got the latest on the impending heat wave. Meteorologist Joe Lundberg now, the WPRO AccuWeather forecast.
22: Good morning, Bill. The heat's about to be ratcheted up today as an upper-level ridge of high pressure noses eastward from the Ohio Valley. We have an extreme heat warning that begins at 10 a.m. this morning and lasts through 8 p.m. on Independence Day. There's also an air quality alert today from 11 a.m. through 11 p.m. Watch out for a shower or heavy thunderstorm in the area early, then sunshine. Then some clouds today. It'll be hazy, breezy, hot and humid this afternoon with a high of 92 and AccuWeather real field temperatures pegging the upper 90s. It'll be warm and sticky tonight under clear skies, though 72. Mostly sunny, extreme heat and oppressive humidity tomorrow, the high 97. Near the record of 98 set in 1964 with AccuWeather real fields nearing 105. Sunshine and some clouds on Friday. Breezy, extremely hot at

0: Running, there's some storms moving through to the west right now, to the west of us across Connecticut. Also some storm activity just off the coast as well, just off Cape Cod. We're getting nothing but clouds here in Rhode Island. Again, those storms look to be the heaviest of them across Long Island Sound in the area of Bridgeport and New Haven. Again, extending into New London County, not affecting us here in Rhode Island. Again, the chance is still there that we could get clipped. Temperature is going to be in the low 70s right now to start the morning. Very mild to start the day. Winds are out of the southwest. 69 degrees right now in Newport, 71 at Westerly, 72 degrees at Smithfield. The falling barometer and a southwesterly breeze at 6. Our current temperatures, again, already very warm, 73 degrees. Again, as we continue on now, the latest weather coverage here on your weather radio station. As we mentioned up top, the extreme heat warning extended now to coastal Rhode Island and southeastern Mass. Let's bring aboard ABC National Meteorologist Lee Goldberg.
1: Day one of five of a heat wave getting into the northeast. Some strong storms surrounding the heat dome. Pockets of heat in the west, but not as extreme. Still fire danger in the Four Corners. Surrounding the heat dome, some storms from the Gulf Coast into the Great Lakes and upstate New York and New England. But underneath that dome, no relief. Extreme heat warnings all the way from Kansas City down to Jackson into Boston. 105 in this area with the feel-like readings, and even 110 Thursday and Friday in the Northeast.
0: There we go. ABC National Meteorologist Lee Goldberg. In the meantime, they've declared an emergency for the nation's largest power grid. This is PJM. Takes in a dozen states in Washington, D.C.
2: The order allows PJM, which services 13 states and Washington, D.C., to operate at maximum output without environmental concerns as electricity demand skyrockets in the heat. Thousands of power outages already reported in Ohio.
0: ABC's Lana Moyes reporting this morning. Here at home, City of Providence says it'll be restricting daytime hours at the PVD Fan Fest because of the extreme heat. As we all know, Tommy can tell us as well, there's not a lot of shade down there at Station Park. They say the PVD Fan Zone will open at 6 tonight and tomorrow. Of course, you have the U.S. in action. Looks like they'll open at 4 o'clock on Friday afternoon. Stay tuned, of course, to WPRO for the very latest. Again, weather, again, with the potential historic heat wave arriving coming up later on today. Let's roll on now at 5:36. More of your top stories from the Rye-High Home Improvement Specialist News Center. Got another poll on the campaign. It's UNH back out with the survey. Continues to show the governor trailing challenger Helena Bonanno Folks by 20 points. 42-22%. 31% are undecided. Again, that is progress. Again, small comfort for the governor. Again, down 20 points on the Republican side. Elaine Foligno, a large lead, according to the survey, over Aaron Gukian, who just won the Republican Party endorsement, 42-17. Ken Block in that survey remains a viable and potential three-way races involving either the governor or Helena Bonanno Folks. More news at home now in southeastern Mass. In Lakeville, police say the body of a missing jet ski passenger has been pulled from Long Pond. The call for help came in around 6 o'clock on Tuesday night. It's a 24-year-old Brockton woman, they say, her body found just after midnight. Suspects in custody after shots were fired. Meantime, at Harbor Beach in a Mattapoisett, person they say arrested after a chase at Marion in Massachusetts. WPR News Time is 5:37. Let's continue on. More national news. The socialists have taken out another sitting member of Congress. This time it was in Denver, where a 15-term incumbent Democrat is out.
3: Denver voters of all ages, of all races, of all religions sent a clear message. We will not wait!
0: That is socialist Milot Kiros winning the Democratic nomination, though. It was a mixed bag for the socialists in Colorado, though. A win in Denver statewide, though. Similar challenge failed to unseat the incumbent Democratic senator there, John Hinkenlooper. New report is out this morning saying that the president has done very well financially while in office on crypto. Let's bring aboard ABC's Karen Nawal with more on that story.
4: Just days before he took office for his second term, Trump launched his own cryptocurrency, a type of digital currency inspired by internet memes or viral trends. Trump's disclosure shows he made $635 million through a licensing agreement for the sale of the coin. Another $524 million came from crypto sales through a financial firm that his sons help run. Many investors lost money after the coin's value crashed in the months after launch.
0: ABC's Karen Huwal reports this morning. Aid groups are warning Venezuela's healthcare system is at a breaking point nearly a week after those earthquakes that have killed at least 1,900. Here's ABC's James Longman.
5: We're on the roof of a collapsed building here. They've heard sounds from below.
6: We believe there's somebody alive right now. When we use our listening devices, we can hear tapping on the concrete when we call to them.
7: And now the job of this U.S. team is to dig down.
6: The way these

0: Buildings have collapsed. They've created a lot of void spaces that allow people to survive for a long time.
1: The U.S. team is optimistic. They say they're going to stay here for days.
2: So you really feel people are holding on. They're making it through. There are more survivors to be found.
0: Yes, absolutely.
3: That's ABC's James Longman again reporting from Venezuela. New England news this morning. This one was breaking while Gene was on the air last night. Interstate 495 back open this morning at Lowell, Mass. After a three-hour standoff that ended with the suspect in a fatal shooting, turning the gun on himself. Again, this unfolded on the highway around 5 o'clock. They say it started with a deadly shooting outside of a strip mall at Berlin, Mass. Witness then followed the suspect vehicle onto 495, where he was stopped by the Mass State Police. In Brockton, the mayor has called a citywide curfew on Friday night, coinciding with Cape Verde's World Cup Round 32 match. There have been several incidents of trouble in the aftermath of Cabo Verde's matches, including several incidents involving gunfire there. The curfew in Brockton, Massachusetts, again, coinciding with the World Cup, is going to go into effect at 10 o'clock on a Friday night. WPR News Time is 5:40. Some of the other stories are following. Other news of a note. Go ahead. Let's do it. Here we go. Flipping the pages on our big blue bug calendar. Boy, July is coming in hot. Temperatures being in the 90s for today. We'll make runs at 100 for tomorrow and Friday. 90s again on the way for the parade Saturday in Bristol. It's like we cool it down on Sunday. Could have showers and thunderstorms Saturday afternoon on the 4th and in the evening. As always, your full forecast details are on the way in just a couple of minutes as the WPRO First News continues. Let's continue on. A couple of other stories. Eugene Carroll asking a judge require the president pay her $5 million from a jury verdict there. Papers were put in a Manhattan federal court accusing the president of unjustly trying to further delay the release of money that's grown to $5.8 million with interest accumulated after the civil verdict in 2023. In the meantime, the president has announced Republicans will hold a midterm convention. This will be held on Dallas September the 9th and the 10th. The president's long floated the idea of similar gatherings in off years to focus voter attention on congressional races. As the nation celebrates 250th birthday, the House is headed home. House leadership canceling votes Tuesday. Speaker Mike Johnson dealing with what's described as a standstill by rebellious Republicans refusing to go along with the blocking of an annual defense bill. Renegade Republicans pushing to include President Trump's own priority, the Save America Act, which is voter ID and other elections reform. Senate similarly shut it after the president's demands. California is making food labels less confusing, banning sell-by dates. The new law, which starts today, requires manufacturers to use two labels, best if used by for peak quality and used by for safety. The change aims to reduce food waste and emissions. California is the first state to standardize those labels, with the state of New York following suit. Finally, as we all know, here in coastal New England, there are concerns about ticks. Let's bring aboard ABC's Michelle Franson with more on that story this morning.
4: Even before summer officially arrived, tick season was already a concern for health experts in the U.S. Last month, the CDC issued an alert that visits for tick bites to the ER nationwide were up at the highest level in nearly a decade. ABC News medical contributor Dr. Alok Patel says climate change is just part of the reason.
5: And what else happens with warm weather? People go outside. They go hiking. They enjoy the sunshine. This puts them even in more range to potentially get bitten by a tick.
4: Experts say to protect yourself, wear protective clothing, and check for ticks when you return from outdoors. Michelle Franzen, ABC News.
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7: Not a bad-looking start to the Wednesday morning commute. No major problems to report on 95 in either direction between Warwick and Pawtucket. Both sides of 195 are moving okay so far through the work zone at the Washington Bridge. 610 inbound and 146 south are looking okay as you make your way towards 95.
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18: A better life with Dr. Sanjay Gupta.
19: When you need your body to perform, but some of your muscles are having trouble, other muscles can sometimes help compensate. This is a great thing short term, but long term it can lead to serious and even chronic aches and pains. So if you've got nagging stiffness or irritation somewhere, don't push through it. Try to figure out why it's happening and how you can correct it. Strength and conditioning specialist Dana Santa says performing exercises at a deliberate tempo makes it easier to notice when the wrong muscles are taking over, and also gives the intended muscles a chance to engage before that compensation kicks in. Dana suggests that starting with primary movement patterns such as squatting, hinging, pushing, pulling, rotating, and core can help make compensation easiest to identify and to address. I'm Dr. Sanjay Gupta, helping you live a better life.
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3: All right, here we go. Let's get the latest on the heat wave. 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This is meteorologist Joe Lundberg now with the WPRO AccuWeather forecast.
29: An extreme heat warning is in effect from 10 a.m. today through 8 p.m. on Independence Day. A shower or heavy thunderstorm in the area early. Then times of sun and clouds today. Hazy, hot, and humid this afternoon with a high of 92. And AccuWeather real field temperatures heading into the upper 90s. Mainly clear, warm, and muggy tonight, though 72. Mostly sunny tomorrow. Extremely hot and oppressively humid. The high 97. The record is 98 set in 1964. More extreme heat and humidity Friday with sunshine and some clouds. Could be an afternoon thunderstorm. The high 99. The record being 98 from 2002. Independence Day, partly sunny, breezy, hot and humid with a heavy, gusty thunderstorm in the afternoon, high 91. On Sunday, clouds and sun and not as hot, high 85. 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
3: Alrighty, Joe, WPRO, and here we go, huh? WPRO News time is 5:48. It is time again. For WPRO Sports, baseball could have a little bit of a frittata on its hands, as Buddy used to say here on WPRO. Wilson Contreras becoming the first member of the Red Sox to ever be ejected in back-to-back games. This happened last night as the Red Sox five-game winning was snapped 8-1. Contreras at bat, bottom of the fourth inning on Nesson when the bench is emptied.
0: And dropped in there for strike three with a sweeper. Back-to-back K's, and now some words here between Cavalli and Contreras, and both of the benches are emptying, so are the bullpens. And now it's getting physical. It's getting big-time physical. A lot of pushing and shoving here. Contreras has to be held back by about five guys.
3: The game was on Nesson, as we say. The Sox and Wilson Contreras taking issue with the Nats pitcher, Cade Cavalli, telling the Red Sox first baseman after he struck him out, yelled at him, "Sit down, boy."
1: I don't know. I'm Venezuelan. I don't know if he's racist or not, but I'll let MLB handle that. So, I don't know.
3: Contreras, two others ejected. Contreras likely going to face the music. He threw his helmet at the Nats pitcher. Again, Chad Tracy was also ejected. He was furious that Cade Cavalli also wasn't ejected again after yelling, "Sit down, boy," at Wilson Contreras. He did have a great game. Cavalli allowed just one hit over seven innings and struck out 13 in that win. It's more bad news for the Red Sox off the field. Conley early had to leave with left elbow discomfort. That is never good. Reliever Craig Weiser took the loss, pitched an inning and two-thirds, two earned runs, a hit, walk, and a strikeout. In the meantime, in the Bronx, the Yankee skid has hit six, as Wolf Hall's Cam Schlittler was hit hard last night. He allowed a career-high six runs, four home runs, as the Tigers beat the Yankees 9-3. So many times those pitching tools they look forward to don't show up. It was Tarik Skubal, the back-to-back Cy Young Award winner, who struck out nine, walked none after allowing four runs to the Yankees in his last starts. Sox and Yanks both wrap up series with daytime baseball. The Sox and Nats at Fenway, Yanks and Tigers in New York. We'll be watching tonight the World Cup, the U.S. kicking off the round of 32 play against Bosnia. That'll be 8 o'clock tonight at Santa Clara. The Stars really coming out to shine in the World Cup down in Dallas. Norway striker Erling Haaland scored the deciding goal in the 86th minute. Norway wins a knockout game at the World Cup for the first time ever as they edge the Ivory Coast 2-1. In the meantime, Kylian Mbappe had a pair of goals for France as Les Blues shut out Sweden 3-0. They're going to get Paraguay next. And Mexico won its first World Cup knockout match in 40 years. They're shutting out Ecuador 2-0 in a match that was played last night at Mexico City. Basketball news, the big story. The King not coming back to the Lakers in Los Angeles. Speculation he may be headed to the Warriors or perhaps home to Cleveland in what would be a record-setting 24th season. Speaking of headed home, Kawhi Leonard has been traded back to the Toronto Raptors by the Clippers. He helped lead the Raptors to the 2019 championship. In baseball news, Dave Roberts, the fastest manager to reach 1,000 career wins. Dodgers beat the A's 9-3 last night. The Rays won again as they beat the Tigers 9-4. Junior Caminero is going to take part in the home run derby. Pete Crow Armstrong again saying thanks, but not thanks. No thanks. He will not take part in that. At San Francisco, Giants third baseman Matt Chapman leaving last night's loss to the Diamondbacks. He suffered an abdominal strain. Hockey news, Columbus Blue Jackets defenseman Zach Werenski vetoing a trade to the Dallas Stars. At Wimbledon, Serena Williams one and done in her comeback bid. She was a three-set loser to 20-year-old Maya Joint of Australia, giving her 24 years in that match. Here we go again in the WNBA. Phoenix Mercury forward Alyssa Thomas says she has received death threats and has been called racial slurs in the aftermath of her one-game suspension after making contact with her fist to Caitlin Clark's throat there. Alyssa Thomas also criticizing the commissioner of the WNBA for not doing more to protect the league's players. Speaking of the Commissioner's Cup in New York, the New York Liberty beat the Las Vegas Aces 93-85. Brendan Sorsby will be moving on to the 2027 NFL draft, and baseball fans celebrate. It is Bobby Bowe Day today. The long-retired Mets slugger gets another $1 million. He'll be doing that through the year 2035. As part of his delayed package. Happy Bobby Bowe Day for baseball fans. Don't forget, WPRO talks sports every night. Kevin McNamara's got you full of sports roundup every night, 6 until 7 o'clock. All night, Bobby Bowe Day and all, right here.
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12: No major issues to contend with right now on 95 or 195. Getting in and out of Providence, things are moving okay on the 610 inbound past Dean Street. 295 looks pretty good in both directions between 95 in Warwick and 95 in Attleboro. I'm Robin Murphy with your Right Now Traffic.
3: Alrighty, Robin, WPRO Business News overseas markets. We are checking in. Again, the focus remains on the troubled Strait of Hormuz. It's where that a ship ran aground there again in the area of the zone. Overseas markets have been mixed. So uncertainty continues to persist there. Shares on the rise in Germany, but they were down in France and Great Britain. U.S. dollars hit another 40-year high on the Japanese yen. Traders wary over risks of an intervention in Tokyo. Oil prices initially rising, but then falling. Wall Street trimmed its losses after a rocky June with the start of the new month arriving for today. That's your business news.
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3: From the Rye High Home Improvement Specialist News Center, this is the WPR News. It is 6 o'clock. Good morning. The National Weather Service extending the extreme heat warning to coastal Rhode Island and southeastern Massachusetts. Again, potentially historic heat wave shaping up starting today. Spring aboard ABC National Meteorologist Lee Goldberg.
20: Day one of five of the heat wave getting into the northeast. Some strong storms surrounding the heat dome. Pockets of heat in the west, but not as extreme. Still fire danger in the Four Corners. Surrounding the heat dome, some storms from the Gulf Coast into the Great Lakes and upstate New York and New England, but underneath that dome, no relief. Extreme heat warnings all the way from Kansas City down to Jackson into Boston. 105 in this area with the feel-like readings, and even 110 Thursday and Friday in the Northeast.
3: And again, that is ABC's Lee Goldberg with more. An emergency declared for the nation's largest power grid. This is PJM, which services 13 states from Washington, including Washington, D.C. They say they'll be able to operate at maximum output without environmental concerns. Electricity demand skyrocketing in the heat. Thousands of power outages have been reported across Ohio. Here at home, among other initiatives with the heat, the city's going to restrict daytime hours at the PVD Fan Fest. As we all know, there's not a lot of shade down there at Station Park. They said they'll be opening up at 6 o'clock today and tomorrow. Of course, tonight we have the U.S. in action. They'll open up at 4 o'clock on Friday afternoon. Stay tuned, of course, to the weather station for the very latest on the heat wave. Again, we're expecting to get to 90 today. We will keep you up to date with the very latest. Rolling on now at 6:02. The campaign, UNH, back with a new poll, continues to show the governor trailing challenger Helena Venano Folks by 20 points, 40-22%. 31% remain undecided. It is actually a little bit of progress from the governor in that poll. On the Republican side, Elaine Paulino has a large lead over the party's endorsed candidate, Aaron Agoukian. According to UNH, 42-17%. Ken Block in the survey remains viable in potential three-way races involving either the governor or Helena Bonanno Folks. And trouble in southeastern Mass, Lakeville and Mattapoisett. First in Lakeville, they say the body of a missing jet ski passenger has been pulled from Long Pond. That help came in around 6 o'clock on Tuesday night. It was a 24-year-old Brockton woman who was discovered just after midnight. Suspect in custody after shots were fired. Meantime, at Mattapoisett's Harbor Beach, they say that person was arrested at Marion in Massachusetts. I know Gene has his doubts about this, but Arnett says all systems appear to be go for Taylor Swift to marry Travis Kelce at Madison Square Garden.
24: Sources tell ABC News the arena, still electrified from the New York Knicks NBA championship run, will host two events for the music icon and NFL star. The first is Thursday evening for about 100 people. The second is for about 1,000 people and is a 12-hour party beginning with a cocktail hour Friday afternoon and scheduled to last well into the next morning. Streets around the arena will be closed and tents and canopies will be going up to assure privacy.
3: And again, that is ABC's Aaron Katursky in WPR News Time. Is 6:03. It's time again for WPRO Sports. First time it's ever happened in the history of the Red Sox. A player ejected in back-to-back games. Wilson Contreras, one of three people ejected. The bench is clearing in an 8-1 loss to the Nats. Pitcher Cade Cavelli telling the Red Sox slugger to, quote, sit down, boy, after striking him out in the fourth inning. Contreras likely to face the music. He threw his helmet at the Nats righty in that loss. By the way, Conley Early had to leave early, left elbow to discomfort. That is not good. And the Bronx, speaking of not good, Walpole's Cam Schlittler was touched up for a career-high 6 runs. Yankees, 6 straight losses. They fall to the Tigers, 9-3. One on the note, Brockton, Mass. The mayor's called the 10 o'clock curfew on Friday night. Celebrations have gone out of control in the last 2 Cape Verde matches, including a number of shots fired incident. WPR News Time is 6:04.
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12: Both sides of 95 looking pretty good getting in and out of Providence. It's busy on the 610 inbound, making your way past Dean Street as you head towards 95. 195 moving okay east and west through the work zone. That is the Washington Bridge. In the Bay State, 95 northbound, no delays right now from Attleboro right up through Mansfield and Foxborough. You do have brake lights just as you approach 93. I'm Robin Murphy with your right now traffic.
3: Alrighty, Robin, next up from the Yard Guard by Seascape Weather Center, the WPRO AccuWeather forecast. Here we go. Heat wave conditions arrive later on today. Temperatures make the low 90s. An extreme heat warning also goes into effect 10 o'clock. That has been extended into coastal Rhode Island, clear through Saturday evening. So edge close to 100 degrees tomorrow and Friday. Low 90s for the parade in Bristol on Sunday.
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10: A better life with Dr. Sanjay Gupta.
13: When we talk about how much exercise someone should get, current guidelines call for about 150 minutes of moderate intensity exercise or 75 minutes of vigorous intensity exercise every week. New study out of the UK makes a strong case for vigorous exercise if and when you can do it. Now, researchers determined that even little bursts of vigorous exercise can significantly reduce someone's risk of 8 different diseases: dementia, type 2 diabetes, fatty liver disease, chronic respiratory disease, chronic kidney disease, immune-mediated inflammatory diseases, major cardiovascular events, and atrial fibrillation. We're not talking about complicated training programs here. Just work with what you can into your everyday life. If you are breathless and unable to speak in complete sentences, then you've hit the mark. I'm Dr. Sanjay Gupta, helping you live a better life.
36: Warwick, 401-373-PAIN.
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39: A foodborne illness linked to contaminated produce is spreading across Metro Detroit tonight. More than 150 cases have been reported so far. It's called cyclosporiasis.
40: Yeah. Not only Motor City, it's several states, and cases are exploding. Explosive diarrhea. Now, that's the morning. Now, that's an out-of-the-box lead, isn't it? Mystery of explosive diarrhea parasite outbreak in the U.S. as experts try to figure out what's causing it.
2: For Stephanie Shaughnessy, it's been an emotional roller coaster after testing positive for cyclosporiasis, an illness caused by an intestinal parasite from food or water contaminated with feces. The mother of three says she started experiencing symptoms last Tuesday, and by Friday, she was hospitalized.
4: So my symptoms were fatigue, watery diarrhea, nausea, but I would say I vomited twice, but nausea was real. The nausea is what hit me hard.
40: Well, explosive diarrhea. More than 140 people across multiple states have been stricken. Highest number of cases in New York, which is near us. Anybody around here want to call in? Have you been stricken with the explosive diarrhea? That's our lead story on the news with Gene Valicenti. Tick bites are up. Tick-borne illnesses, some of them fatal, are up. Record numbers.
7: Even before summer officially arrived, tick season was already a concern for health experts in the U.S. Last month, the CDC issued an alert that visits for tick bites to the ER nationwide were up at the highest level in nearly a decade. ABC News medical contributor Dr. Alok Patel says climate change is just part of the reason.
9: And what else happens with warm weather? People go outside. They go hiking. They enjoy the sunshine. This puts them even in more range to potentially get bitten by a tick.
7: Experts say to protect yourself, wear protective clothing and check for ticks when you return from outdoors.
40: Will do. We got the runs. You got the ticks. And in Connecticut, a guy who was vaccinated for measles got measles.
11: One person is now recovering in Hartford County for the disease, marking Connecticut's second positive case this year. Manisha Juthani is the commissioner for the state's Department of Public Health.
14: I don't think this is something people should have grave concern over. It's more something that we want to alert people to.
11: Health officials say the newest case had been exposed to the first adult who tested positive just earlier this month. Already vaccinated, the person had been monitoring for symptoms when they produced a weak positive test result over the weekend.
14: A weak positive basically means that they did test positive for measles, but at a very, very low level.
40: You know what? Don't even get up today. Stay in bed. Safe in bed. Plus, it's hot outside. I got a heat wave coming up. Next 4 days, upper 90s, could hit 100. That's what we're watching. That's a pretty simple forecast to follow. It's going to be hot through the 4th of July.
15: Oh, my God.
40: I know, Governor. Oh, I'll get to you, oh, my God, coming up in just a second. Some new numbers in. In the meantime, this is a day of independence for all the Munchkins and their descendants in Providence. The city gets its schools back today. Here's the keys to the kingdom again. Mayor Smiley, you pushed for this. You got it. Are you like the dog who bit the car? Now what do you do?
16: What have you been doing since that hit the news?
17: Yeah, so we've been hard at work. Next week is when it becomes official. But as I've said a couple times, not that much changes July 1st. We're really focused on the first day of school. Want to make sure the buses are on time, the buildings are ready, kids are placed into the right school buildings, teachers are hired for their classrooms. But the school board, city council, and I have been working really closely together. We're solving some of the challenges that needed to be solved, like things like procurement and such. And so it's full speed ahead. We're doing fine.
40: There you go. Want to make sure the kids know third grade reading levels, right? Across the system. Algebra 1, basic geometry. It's all coming. Here's more from NBC 10's Kennedy Buck. Following Providence gets the schools back today.
18: Morning. The decision to move control over the schools from state back to local leaders comes as officials see improvements within graduation rates and standardized testing. The commissioner, though, has acknowledged the district is not perfect, but it's also not the same district from 2019 when the state took over. District leaders have been hosting meetings with community members, explaining the foundation has been built, and they're ready to keep that progress moving forward despite the quick turnaround. In the past, some have expressed concerns about the move to NBC 10.
40: Yeah, the Fredo Corleone of school boards actually gets something to do. Gets it back, right? We have a school committee. All they were doing was paying the bills and running the buildings. They had nothing to do with what was going on inside with the kids and the teachers. But now they do. This is what McKee wants. Hey, tough election coming up. Get this thing off my plate. And the Education Commission agreed. Having balked at first, look that up. That's in the dictionary. Having balked at first, she relented. Give the schools back. So today, Providence gets the keys to the school kingdom back today.
19: So Providence is in great shape.
40: Well, let's hope. We can only hope. That's what I'm on.
21: Hi, Providence.
40: It's on the flag. All right. Assault type weapons ban on sales and transfer in Rhode Island kicks in today. You can't buy them. You can't give them to somebody. If you have one, you can keep it. until the critics say they want to come for them next year. There's no indication they're going to do that yet. However, as of today, you can't buy certain assault-type weapons in Rhode Island, and you can't give them to somebody else.
0: We had people that had started to line up an hour before we opened this morning, an hour before we opened yesterday, and throughout the weekend, just to come in and pick up the firearms that are already theirs. They just have a waiting period in Rhode Island. If they don't pick up the firearms today by 11:59 p.m., if they are not legally in their possession, then our hands are tied, and there's no transfer of the firearm that can happen.
3: I have only five words for you. From my cold, dead hands.
40: Well, that's Joan Peston, dead. A lot's happened since you checked out, Joan. By the way, that was Tony Pereira. She owns a gun store, Surplus Provisions. She said, oh, it's been gangbusters over here. People wanted to get under the deadline. If you got the gun, you got it. If you didn't, you shut out. So that's it. If you have one, you can keep it. You just can't buy them or transfer them anymore. This is what Governor McKee signed. By the way, the Supreme Court next year says it will take up laws just like this to determine once and for all whether any kind of assault weapons ban, sales, possession, transfer is constitutional. That's coming next year. The High Court indicates it will take up that case. And that includes what we're doing over here in Rhode Island.
5: Connecticut's gun law will be really at the forefront of SCOTUS's decisions later this year. The justices agreeing today to hear challenges to state and local government bans on AR-15s and other semi-automatic firearms from here in our state and Cook County, Illinois. Revisions to Connecticut gun laws were a direct response, as many know, to the mass shooting at Sandy Hook Elementary School in 2012, where 20 children, 6 teachers were killed by a gunman using an AR-15 style weapon. And that is the style of firearm that has been used in multiple mass shootings all across the country.
40: And that's the stuff you can't buy anymore in Rhode Island. You can't transfer it. If you have one, you can keep it. But the Supreme Court's going to weigh in on us and Connecticut and everything else at some point next year. Supreme Court in the news a lot this week. We'll get to that coming up. In the meantime, Governor McKee says, I'm proud to have signed the ban on the sale and transfer of assault-type weapons. I know, Governor, but if you prevail in November, are you coming back next year for the guns people already own? Are you coming back? McKee says, no, I'm not doing that. My opponent, Helena Folks, she'll do that, but I'm not going to do that.
6: Are you going to come back, if you prevail, are you going to come back and confiscate and say it's going to be illegal to possess an assault-type weapon? Not just illegal now to sell it, illegal to possess. Are you going to come back for guns?
8: I think that's unconstitutional, so I'm not for that.
6: You're not coming back for confiscation?
8: I think that we found a good compromise on where we are right now. And there's no need, my opponent's going to go into people's houses and take their guns. I'm not going to do that.
40: So what does that mean? My opponent's going to go into people's houses, and she's not going to do it herself personally, a lot of houses, right? But she did say this on Tara's show.
12: I think at the end of the day, we should have a real ban on assault weapons. Last year, we banned the sale of those weapons, but not ownership. And so I think we should go further.
40: Yeah.
3: I have only 5 words for you. From my cold, dead hands.
40: Well, you got to find her first. Helena's gone. Tom, Helena's gone under the radar. It's called sitting on your lead.
6: Uh-oh.
40: Don't screw it up. Don't do any potentially caustic or controversial interviews. Just sit on your, don't answer your phone, don't respond to texts. By the way, that number you gave us, you were so happy to give us that when you were running last time. And now you text Helena, radio silence. Helena is sitting on her lead. And Tom, that's the advice from consultants. They say, listen, you got McKee by 20 points in a new New Hampshire poll. New University of New Hampshire poll says she's got him by 20 points.
6: Now that gap narrowed, right?
40: It narrowed from the last poll, but she still got him by a healthy 20. 31% undecided. So a miracle is not out of the question for McKee. He's just got a really heavy lift. Anyway, Helena sitting on the lead, and the lead now is 20 points in the University of New Hampshire poll. Have you seen her? Have you seen Helena? Tom, have you seen her?
6: I have not.
40: Aren't about town? CBS? Anything?
6: Nothing.
40: Nothing.
6: Nothing. Where are you?
40: Where are you, Helena? What happened to you, Helena?
6: Are you running for governor?
40: Are you? Am I running, Gene? I'm running 20 points ahead right now. Alina, come on. We want to ask you about all these things McKee said about you.
1: This is the first I'm hearing about this particular issue.
10: I'm
40: sure it is. he says you got to take people's guns. Is that true? Come on, let's go here. Come on, let's mix it up, Alina. Let's
10: come
40: go. This is the business we've chosen. And you know what? You know about business. That's your area.
10: Yeah.
40: Says the Democrat Party chair over there, was that Liz Beretta Perrick? She had the finger on the scale for you. Is that true? Come on, let's go.
10: Is Liz telling you not to do interviews?
40: Is Liz telling you to sit on your lead? Probably. Tom, the smart advice. What, you going to knock her for that?
10: I mean, it'd be nice to hear from her, right?
40: It'd be nice to hear from her. Just make sure she's okay, Tom.
10: Yeah.
40: Yeah, well, a wellness check. I think the cops call it a wellness check.
10: Wellness check, yes.
40: Wellness check on Alina, folks. Hey, new clergy abuse statutes kick in today. The time limit has been lifted. The statute of limitations has been lifted in Rhode Island because victims demanded it and the legislature went along with it. So you've got more time to file against the Catholic Church and any other religion that sexually abused congregants.
13: Rhode Island's revival window will open up for childhood sexual abuse survivors. The bill signed last month by Governor Dan McKee. It temporarily lifts the statute of limitations to allow survivors to pursue legal action against abusers and institutions for previously time-barred sexual abuse claims. The law applies regardless of when the abuse occurred now. The revival window closes June 30th of 2028.
40: All right, thanks, Allison. So that starts. A lot of things start today, July 1st, kicking all the new legislative action. Warwick's Mayor Picozzi tells me there's little, there's nothing he can do to stop people from going in the water at Connecticut, where we had two drownings in about a week's time. So, listen, Gene, we put up signs. There's a tide warning system. You are allowed access to the water in Rhode Island. I can't post no swimming signs. I can discourage it, and I think the signs already do that. This is about personal responsibility. Not to suggest that he's cold and callous to those who drown. Absolutely not. He said, but there's little I can do. He told me that yesterday on my new show on Coastal ABC. Gene, off script.
15: Something has to be done. I think you agree with that.
20: We've done pretty much what we can do. Yep. The child wasn't anywhere near on the sandbar where the dangerous waters. It's a very calm part. It's way down. People swim there, but it's not a swimming area. We don't have lifeguards there. I'd love to have lifeguards everywhere, but we couldn't get them. We have problems covering the beaches we patrol. The gentleman that lost his life the other day, it was at dead low tide. It's called slack tide.
15: Yep.
20: The waters were very, very calm. I was down there almost immediately after it happened. So I don't know what happened there, if there was a medical incident or whatever. He was with a friend, and he was car hogging.
15: Yep.
20: He said he was bringing his car hogs ashore, going back, and then all of a sudden he just wasn't there.
40: Mayor, why don't you just ban swimming outright? No swimming. By order of the mayor.
15: The question is it enough? And why don't you just ban swimming altogether? At that point,
20: you can't ban swimming. People have the right to go in the water. They have right to shoreline access.
15: Yeah.
20: We can tell them there are no lifeguards. It's posted there to be careful, but you can't tell people they can't go in the water.
15: What do your signs say?
20: No lifeguard on duty. The signs on the point, on the sandbar, just say it's dangerous. Drownings have occurred. Use caution. We have the warning sign that when the tide's coming in, it wouldn't have played a role in this one because it was like slack tide. When the tide's coming in, the alarm blares, the lights flash, and it advises you to take care and get off the sandbar.
15: You can't put a sign up that says swimming prohibited, no swimming. Can't do that?
20: How are you going to enforce it? How can you tell people they can't go in the water? I mean, thousands of people swim there all summer long.
40: Now that's it. So that's it. Mayor said the signs are there, the tide warning is that's personal responsibility. And that's a defense the city's going to use because it's got two lawsuits pending over previous drownings at the Connecticut Point. It's a dangerous spot. Don't go in the water. Now, no lifeguards. Mayor, I understand. Can you put like an auxiliary police officer on duty, and if he sees somebody going in the water, he can strongly urge them not to? And if you want to go, go. But don't go.
15: Let me ask you this. Could you put an auxiliary police officer there who doesn't act as a lifeguard but acts as a person who's
20: Don't go in the water. I would really strongly advise against going in the water. An alternative to a lifeguard. Is that possible? Is that an idea?
2: You still can't enforce it. If they want to go in the water, they go in the water.
20: Well, I understand. I get all this. But if you station somebody in the uniform whose job was to watch someone going in the water and go tell them, we really discourage this, wouldn't that go a long way?
2: I don't know what that would do more than the signs.
20: All right.
2: And it's a huge area. We would need multiple people.
40: But that's it. Asked and answered, Gene. There's nothing we could do. Personal responsibility. So what are we going to do? If you're in charge of a child, don't let the child go in there. And you shouldn't go in there as well. That's Mary Picosi with me yesterday. And let me just go just to the northeast. Actually, the southeast. Right? Yeah, south. Near Connecticut. Oakland Beach. There's a scene going on at a place called Captain's Resto. It's a little marina bar and grill over in the Oakland Beach. We don't know exactly what's going on there, though police say a guy with a gas can was spotted, and they're looking for somebody.
4: A neighbor tells me that the police say that there was somebody who was pouring gas out of a jerry can on or around the restaurant. Actually, right now to our left, they are looking in the bushes. It looks like two investigators are looking in the bushes, and that's kind of been the main point of their investigation so far, is really looking into the bushes off to the left of this restaurant and this house off to our side where that neighbor is. And we actually saw a jerry can get pulled out of a brown paper bag. They were also pouring something into a tinfoil can in that was in that brown paper bag. The neighbor says that they were looking under his porch, in his yard, and under his boat, and also had the canine units out. He said that there was multiple fire trucks, police cars on scene at the height of the scene.
40: That's a Captain's Resto bar, which I've seen from a boat. This is in Warwick Cove, right off Oakland Beach. Technically, that little spit of land is called Second Point. And that is just southwest of Connecticut. Same neck of the woods over there in Warwick, where there's a lot going on. 624.
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11: Both sides of 95 looking pretty good right now, getting in and out of Providence. We're seeing a little more volume, but no delays yet on 195 east or west over the Washington Bridge. 610 inbound, busy but moving as you make your way towards 95. I'm Robin Murphy with your Right Now Traffic.
21: From the Seascape Yard Guard Weather Center.
22: An extreme heat warning from 10 a.m. today through 8 p.m. Saturday. A shower or heavy thunderstorm early, then times of clouds and hazy sunshine today. Breezy, hot, and humid this afternoon, high 92. Mainly clear, warm, and muggy tonight, low 72. Mostly sunny tomorrow, extremely hot and oppressively humid, high 97. With WPR.
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36: Not all screen time is created equal, and a new study out of Sweden is helping us understand this even better. So researchers followed more than 20,000 people over nearly two decades and determined that passive screen time, like sitting on the couch and watching television, raise someone's risk of dementia. But if they did something active, like reading, puzzles, or interacting with other people, this same group of people saw their risk of dementia drop. Just like you gotta put the work in to keep your body in shape as you age, you basically have to do the same thing with your brain. A couple things I have found to help: working to learn something new every day, whatever it might be, challenging yourself in some way every day, and really importantly, staying socially active. Some days that means meeting friends in person. Other days, maybe an email, a text, or a phone call. Just stay engaged. I'm Dr. Sanjay Gupta, helping you live a better life.
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40: 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All right, 6:30. Did you get an inkling on where Helena's going to be today?
3: In Cranston. That's about it.
40: Somewhere in Cranston? This is weird. So hold on. Her press people put out an invitation to cover Helena?
3: Yes, but you have to RSVP with the campaign, and then they'll let you know after they get the
40: Never
3: RSVP.
40: Heard of something like this. I have to RSVP. And then, what is this, the Taylor Swift wedding?
3: It's like it, right, Bill?
40: I have to RSVP, then you'll tell you where Helena will be, so we could ask her about the guns, the poll, and whether or not she renounces socialism.
5: This is the first I'm hearing about this particular issue.
40: Well, we'll catch up with you later today.
3: Somewhere.
40: Somewhere, we'll find you. France is not that big.
6: Don't forget Satanism as well, Gene, whether you renounce
40: that. That's whether you renounce Satan as well. We got McKee on record on that.
6: Yeah, he's against Satan, Gene.
40: So, Bill, have you ever heard of such a thing? You RSVP, and then we tell you where the her press event is.
6: That's unusual, Gene.
40: That's a new one, right?
6: Well,
40: you didn't report the retirement of a Supreme Court justice yesterday, did you?
6: The retirement? Oh, boy.
40: You didn't do that, did
6: Oops.
40: You?
6: Oops. No, I did not. That was NPR that did that.
40: It was
6: that.
40: Radio Gaga.
3: You got to read what Miranda Devine just put out on Twitter. 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
40: She's going after Totenberg. She says there's more to the story than just an experienced reporter screwing up a story.
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6: Gene, as the city gets the keys back, the school board chair, Terrell Stevens, has just said he'll propose putting off a contract extension, Gene, for Superintendent Javier Montanez till at least this fall. He does have a year left on his contract, as is requesting a multi-year extension. The New York Post, Gene, this is the story you topped out with. New York Post reports that we have seen a case here in Rhode Island, this intestinal parasite sickening 140 people across multiple states. This goes back to May. They don't know the cause. They think, though, it's likely some sort of food-related parasite. Finally, that breakaway group of traditionalist Catholics has gone ahead and consecrated four bishops, defying excommunication threats from Pope Leo. The Society of St. Pius calls it their sacred duty. WPR News Time is 6:31.
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2: Getting busy, but no delays yet on 95 north or south in and out of Providence. 195 is still moving okay, too, in both directions over the Washington Bridge. 610 inbound, busy but moving between the Atwells overpass and 95. 146 southbound, still moving okay past Branch Ave down to 95 south. I'm Robin Murphy with your right now traffic.
6: 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The WPRO AccuWeather forecast, and potentially historic heat wave arrives today, headed to the low 90s, near 100 for tomorrow and Friday, 90s for the...
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3: So in this new UNH poll, Helena's got McKee by 20 points, 31 undecided, though, so there's room. Heavy lift for McKee, but not out of the realm of possibility.
4: Not out of the realm.
3: Respond to her press people. Tell her we'll be there. Get the address.
4: Okay.
3: We'll go today. I may bring two cameras. One for me, one for her.
4: Should I RSVP?
3: Yeah.
4: On your behalf or my behalf?
3: On both. You're going to come with me. Yeah. You could ask her some soccer questions.
4: Yeah. By the way, you're rooting for me to lose.
3: Right last night.
4: Yeah, you're rooting for me to lose. Thanks a lot.
3: Well, that'll be funny.
4: Oh, yeah, it'll be funny.
3: Oh, you're so sure. No, you watch. Take it to the bank. Okay.
4: You want to play?
3: Listen, that UNH poll also gives Elaine Paulino, the Republican candidate for governor, a big lead over Aaron Gukian. Now, Elaine Paulino's a brand newcomer. In fact, she's got basically a Facebook campaign going. Gukian has been around for a while. He's a known commodity among Republicans, but for some reason, he's trailing her by 25 points. Elaine Paulino, Republican for governor, 42. Aaron Gukian, Republican for governor, ran for lieutenant governor last time, beaten by Sabina Matos, 17. 42 to 17. How do you explain that, Tom? How do you explain that?
4: That's a weird one, isn't it?
3: That's a weird one, isn't it? Paulino says, I'm working hard. Don't count me out. I'm trying to raise money. She was on off script at me. Just the other day on Coastal ABC, Elaine Paulino.
5: I met him through a friend, and she introduced us to each other because she said he wanted to run for governor or lieutenant governor. So he said, you know, Elaine, I would love to run as your lieutenant governor. And I said, well, you know what? Why don't you run for governor? I'll be your lieutenant governor.
4: Okay.
5: And he said, no, you run for governor. I'll run for lieutenant governor. We talked for about another hour, and then he actually offered me a job at the ADA. He said, I'd love for you to work with me. I really, enjoyed talking to you, and you're a smart lady.
4: Yeah.
5: And I said, well, I can't right now because of the campaign. And next thing I know, Joe Powers comes up to me and said, I got Aaron Gukian to run against you. I said, okay. It's a free country.
6: Well, this is interesting.
5: You don't know.
6: Back channel stuff. So you're so.
3: All right. That's a little interesting back channel stuff. So she says, when I first talked to the Republicans about a year ago, the then chair, Joe Powers, wasn't crazy about me. He felt that I was too MAGA. And then I actually had a meeting with Aaron Gukian, who is now my rival in the Republican gubernatorial primary. But back then, Aaron said, you're a smart lady. Why don't I run as your lieutenant governor, and you run as governor? And then she says at one point he offered me a job at the American Dental Association, where he worked. Now, I obviously had to get Aaron on the phone and say, Aaron, what's the scoop with this? Did you want to run for her as lieutenant governor on a ticket with her, and did you offer a job at the ADA?
6: Did you meet with her a year ago? Did you offer the run as her lieutenant governor? Tell me.
7: No, we had a cup of coffee. She said that she wanted to run. I said I was considering running very seriously. And I said I would call her afterwards. And then, once I made a decision, I did that. Then we moved on. In regards to the American Dental Association, I have no control of the American Dental Association.

0: I was working at the Rhode Island Dental Association. Yeah. We were just having a conversation. And then lastly, for her to say that I was wanted me to, I would be her lieutenant governor or run it separately as lieutenant governor is ridiculous. I mean, we got serious problems. We got a $15.2 billion budget.
1: All right. Well, given the numbers here, Aaron, I don't know. Maybe your first instinct was right. But he said, no, that wasn't my first instinct. I never offered to be her lieutenant governor, and I never offered her a job. So, well, what is it? Is she? Tom, I hate to use the word lie.
2: Well,
1: I hate. Is she fibbing? Did she misremember? Is she mischaracterizing this phone call she had with you? What is it?
3: I don't like to use the word lie, but is she misremembering? Is she mischaracterizing your offer to run as her lieutenant governor?
0: I just disagree with what she said, and I'd rather not get a headline here. I'd just rather talk about, you know, what we're really dealing with, which is a lot of serious problems.
4: The lie detector determined that was a lie.
1: No, I don't know, Tom. I can't have Maury Povich weigh in on this.
2: But if you're, okay, just speaking from a 30,000-foot perspective here, though. Yeah. You're Gukian, you're running your primary, and you're running against this woman who now you're trailing against in the new UNH poll. Why wouldn't you call her a liar?
1: Yeah, and by the way, why is Gukian trailing her? He's not a household name, but he's not an entirely unknown commodity. He ran as a Republican against Sabina Matos. He had debate time. He's been out there. And Paulino, who like comes out of nowhere, basically running a Facebook campaign. And she says, well, he wanted to run as my lieutenant governor. And then he offered me a job at the ADA. Aaron said, well, you just heard what Aaron said.
2: I think you've seen Paulino show up more in the Vic Mellor.
1: Well, she's MAGA.
2: Yeah, she's shown up in these, circles.
1: Unabashedly MAGA.
2: Right.
1: You got her saying that?
2: Yeah, hold on.
1: In fact, she said when I first spoke to these Rhode Island Republicans, they didn't like that I was, and that's why they were going to get somebody to primary me. They weren't comfortable with that. She said, but I'm comfortable in my own skin. I'm MAGA, and I don't mind you calling me that.
3: Okay, you don't mind that title MAGA. You're MAGA?
5: I love Donald Trump, and the reason I love Donald Trump, he's a businessman, and he took over Washington, he cleaned it up as much as he could, and he has good policy, good business policy, that are taking us out of the red and putting us, this country, back in the black. And what he plays chess when everybody else is playing checkers. I agree with everything he says? No, I wouldn't agree with anybody 100%.
6: Well, I'll just give you a big fat kiss.
2: Got you in trouble, so don't do that.
1: Don't do that. Don't do that. By the way, Illinois Governor Pritzker says Trump's demented. He has dementia.
2: Oh, you saw that last night? Yeah, I did. Hold on.
1: Yeah, I was asked that on. Who asked him? CNN?
2: Yes.
1: And he says, dementia. Absolutely has dementia. Then CNN was out. Are you really saying he's got dementia? Yes, I am.
7: Getting there and a different way of advocating. But in the end, if you're lowering costs for people, that's what matters.
8: Do you really think the president has dementia?
7: I do. I do. I think if you look at any of the videos from 2015 or 2016 and look at how he responded to questions and how he was at press conferences, and then you fast forward and look at him now, I really think that there's something genuinely wrong with him. I'm not a doctor. I haven't diagnosed anything. I'm just suggesting to you that just look at the way he puts words and sentences together. And
9: are you stupid? Are you a stupid person?
1: Well, Tom, the White House does have a dementia unit, don't they? I think from the last administration.
2: From the last administration, yeah.
1: Like a lock corridor over there somewhere.
2: And by the way, isn't it completely ironic that these people on the left are now coming out and talking about the mental stability of a president after they ran away from Biden's mental health?
1: All of them. He's fine. Biden's at the top of his game.
2: He runs circles around us.
1: Raimondo said, I consult him before I go overseas. I want to make sure, the wise man.
10: That is correct.
1: Yes, it is. Yes, it is, madam. Madam.
2: Madam.
1: Well, listen, and in Pritzker's defense, Trump calls him fat.
2: Yes, he does.
1: He calls him fat.
2: He calls him fat. Yes.
1: Roly poly fat governor of Illinois. Illinoising.
2: Yeah, Pritzker's annoying.
1: Pritzker's demented. Got dementia. Well, there may be a ward in the White House somewhere. You know, the door's locked. You can't get out. Unless we want you to get out. 6:43. A lot of action from the Supreme Court yesterday. Birthright citizenship ruling. That came down.
2: Yep.
1: Supreme Court upholds the constitutionally enshrined notion of birthright citizenship. Yep. I know there's a lot of people that think it's abusive. You know, Mexican woman puts her toe across the line and has a baby. That child is an American citizen entitled to all the rights and protections and social services if need be. and she can stay, and she can petition to get the father and the grandmother, and that's the way it works. And the Supreme Court sees fit to uphold that. It doesn't see fit to allow Donald Trump, with the stroke of a pen and an executive order, to change the Constitution.
10: Children born in the United States to parents unlawfully or temporarily present are subject to the jurisdiction of the United States and are citizens at birth under the 14th Amendment Citizenship Clause. Mm. So, what's your reaction to that?
11: Well,
12: this is real time.
11: I need to read the opinion, okay? But obviously that's, I mean, you could say that's a textualist, originalist view. However, I do think that this has been grossly abused in recent years.
1: That's Speaker Johnson. Trump says, let the Supreme Court, I'll abide by the ruling, as wrongheaded as it may be. Now, there may be some way to maneuver here. You can get congressional action. That would be a heavy lift.
13: You had Justice Kavanaugh once again in the middle saying that he thought the statute passed by Congress in 1940 and 1952 prevented Donald Trump from redefining birthright citizenship, but that maybe Congress could pass some other law if they wanted to. But that, of course, not at issue in this case.
1: There's an executive order, and the Supreme Court says, I mean, you're not going to change the Constitution, executive order. No, birthright citizenship stands. Even though Alan Dershowitz, Professor Dershowitz, on the radio with me just yesterday, right here on WPRO, says the 14th Amendment was crafted in a sloppy fashion. It was crafted to protect slaves who would consider that one point not full citizens. So you can see the language there. Born in the U.S., you're a full citizen. It had nothing to do with illegals crossing and having an anchor baby. It had nothing to do with Chinese tourists booking a trip to California so they can have the child here and then have an irreversible link with the country. Abusive. Clarify a couple of things leading up to the change in the 14th Amendment. Did it have to do with slavery, that the freed
14: did,
1: slaves to protect their right to be counted as a full citizen?
14: Of course, because they, you know, there was a big debate at the time of the framing of the Constitution. Some people wanted slaves not to be counted at all in the population, and some said, let's have them counted completely. And the compromise was the infamous two-thirds compromise. If you have, 1,000 slaves, you get 667 people counted in order to get representatives in the House of Representatives. So that's what it was a reaction to and part of. And we don't believe in fractional people. So you're either holy or not. And that's what the 14th Amendment basically does. It overstates and overreacts to the two-thirds provision in the original Constitution.
1: They never envisioned, Central Americans, South Americans, Mexicans crossing the border illegally to have a baby here in anchor. They didn't envision that. Had to do with slavery at the time, which makes sense in that context, in that frame. Doesn't make sense, though, in modern times. A lot of things are like that. If you want to change it, then that's what Congress is for. It's a heavy lift, but that's what Congress is for. I'm not going to let Donald Trump change it with the stroke of a pen. All right, that was Alan Dershowitz, big interview yesterday. By the way, Tom, he's got a new book coming out, right?
2: Yes.
1: Founding Fathers and One Jewish Mother.
2: Right. And he's also writing a book about my reluctance to the Republican Party or something like that.
1: Yeah, July 21st, Founding Fathers, One Jewish Mother. He's got another book coming out. And, boy, he jumped when I said you left. You made a lot of news when you left the Democrat Party. And he said, not only did I leave the Democrat Party, I'm a Republican now.
14: James Carville. Not only left the Democratic Party, I've joined the Republican Party now.
1: Okay.
14: I'm a reluctant Republican. I have a book coming out probably in a month or so called Why I Left the Dems and So Should You, Confessions of a Reluctant Republican with an asterisk. I don't love everything the Republican Party stands for, but I think the Democratic Party today, particularly the left, extreme left of it, the people who got elected in New York last week, are an extreme danger to the United States and would introduce socialism and ultimately communism to the shores of this country, and that would be a disaster to freedom.
1: Tom, we asked him as a fair question to the candidates on record, do you renounce socialism? Is that a fair question, do you think, to ask a Democrat? Do you renounce socialism?
14: It is. Do you think America should be a socialist country? Do you think Providence should be a socialist city? Do you think Rhode Island should be a socialist state? Those are very fair questions to ask.
1: Right. Some people shoot back and say, you're confusing it, socialism versus democratic socialism. You know the two. Tell us. Give me the difference from your point of view. Democratic socialist versus regular socialism.
14: There's no difference. There's never been a socialist country that has been completely democratic. Now, you can have democracy and voting, one person, one vote. Hmm. But when you start confiscating property and taking away people's rights in the name of giving them to other people, that becomes socialism, and the democracy quickly disappears. You know, European countries that started as democratic socialists have either moved away from socialism or away from democracy. I can't think of a country that you can say now is a flourishing democracy with a flourishing socialist economy. It just doesn't exist. You got to compromise one or the other.
1: All right. Harvard Professor Alan Dershowitz, celebrated lawyer. And he is, the full podcast is up and running on our webpage.
2: We've had him on a lot of last year.
1: Yeah, 99.7 WPRO. Going to get him on again. That's Alan Dershowitz. Big interviews right here on the news with Gene Valicente, 6 to 9, Monday through Friday.
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25: A Better Life with Dr. Sanjay Gupta.
26: When you need your body to perform, but some of your muscles are having trouble, other muscles can sometimes help compensate. This is a great thing short-term. But long-term, it can lead to serious and even chronic aches and pains. So if you've got nagging stiffness or irritation somewhere, don't push through it. Try to figure out why it's happening and how you can correct it. Strength and conditioning specialist Dana Santa says, performing exercises at a deliberate tempo makes it easier to notice when the wrong muscles are taking over, and also gives the intended muscles a chance to engage before that compensation kicks in. Dana suggests that starting with primary movement patterns such as squatting, hinging, pushing, pulling, rotating, and core can help make compensation easiest to identify and to address. I'm Dr. Sanjay Gupta, helping you live a better life.
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4: 95 southbound Elmwood Avenue. We've got a crash mostly in the right shoulder, partially in the right travel lane. So traffic is slowing down past that scene. Both sides of 95 busy, but moving in and out of downtown Providence. 195 eastbound, a little bit heavier now between the highway and the Washington Bridge work zone. Westbound, you've got moderate volume past Broadway. Under the speed limit on the 610 inbound from before the Atwells overpass heading towards 95. I'm Robin Murphy with your right now traffic.
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5: An extreme heat warning from 10 a.m. today through 8 p.m. Saturday. A shower or heavy thunderstorm early, then times of clouds and hazy sunshine today. Breezy, hot, and humid this afternoon, high 92. Mainly clear, warm, and muggy tonight, low 72. Mostly sunny tomorrow, extremely hot and oppressively humid, high 97. With WPRO's exclusive AccuWeather,
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25: A Better Life with Dr. Sanjay Gupta.
26: When we talk about how much exercise someone should get, current guidelines call for about 150 minutes of moderate intensity exercise or 75 minutes of vigorous intensity exercise every week. New study out of the UK makes a strong case for vigorous exercise if and when you can do it. Now, researchers determined that even little bursts of vigorous exercise can significantly reduce someone's risk of 8 different diseases: dementia, type 2 diabetes, fatty liver disease, chronic respiratory disease, chronic kidney disease, immune-mediated inflammatory diseases, major cardiovascular events, and atrial fibrillation. We're not talking about complicated training programs here. Just work with what you can into your everyday life. If you are breathless and unable to speak in complete sentences, then you've hit the mark. I'm Dr. Sanjay Gupta, helping you live a better life.
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1: Storied history with Rhode Island. Got the Von Bulow off on appeal. Made the movie about that, right? Reversal of Fortune. With Jeremy Irons. Fantastic casting in that movie, boy. The guy who played Dershowitz looked like him. Jeremy Irons, he really channeled Klaus Von Bulow. In that case, Bellevue Avenue, right? The alleged attempted murder. But Von Bulow was off the hook. He was never convicted of that, right? The state said you tried to kill your wife with a shot of insulin. Sonny Von Bulow. The house is still there. And he was convicted first time around. But then he brought the Dershowitz in, got him off. Got him off in a widely covered case. And Dershowitz was asked, how did you get in this case?
29: You are really two different individuals, you and Klaus Von Bulow. You were, in fact, were surprised that he called you, right?
30: I was very surprised. I don't know where he even heard of me. I mean, I travel in different circles from where he travels. I would never be allowed into Newport, considering my background. And I was a little surprised that he went to a lawyer like me to represent him.
1: Yes, what's he referring to? Cracking the wasp wall of Newport? Alan Dershowitz, well, that was some case. I think I just started out in the news business, and it was one of the first widely broadcast trials, wall-to-wall. I think CNN was up there, wall-to-wall. Predates Court TV and all the rest of them. Alan Dershowitz. All right, coming up on 7 o'clock, Radio Gaga next from NPR. Boy, they got Alito egg on their face today.
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10: From the Rye-High Home Improvement Specialist News Center, this is the WPR News at 7 o'clock. Good morning. The Trump administration declaring an emergency. The nation's largest power pool that takes in Washington, D.C. and more than a dozen states. Major heat wave taking shape across the country. It's, as we know, moving into New England as well. From the Weather Desk, here's ABC's Lionel Moyes.
11: The order allows PJM, which services 13 states and Washington, D.C., to operate at maximum output without environmental concerns. As electricity demand skyrockets in the heat. Thousands of power outages already reported in Ohio.
10: That's ABC's Lionel Moyes reporting. City of Providence's PVD Fan Fest not going to open till 6 today and tomorrow. This is because of the heat, as we know. Watching Tom on the news, not a lot of shade at Station Park. They'll open at 4 o'clock on a Friday afternoon.
12: So that means am I just standing in the middle of the street doing my stand-ups today?
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12: No, I'm not losing the soup.
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10: It's too hot.
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10: There you go. Tom, stay tuned after business. Global shares, Tom of the night, mixed as uncertainty persists over the conflict in the Middle East and the Strait of Hormuz. A dollar, new highs against the Japanese yen, second straight day. Here's Nathan Bove now from SOA Financial with the Money Talk Morning Market Preview.
13: Good morning. Stocks rose on Tuesday, boosted by sharp gains in chip stocks as Wall Street wrapped up a strong first half and second quarter. The Dow Jones Industrial Average gained 136 points yesterday, or about a quarter of a percent, for a record close. The S&P 500 rose 0.8%, while the NASDAQ climbed 1.5%. The moves higher were supported by a rise in chip stocks. Shares of NVIDIA gained 2.5%, while AMD added 7.7%. Intel advanced 6%. The semiconductor index climbed more than 3%, putting its year-to-date gain at 82%. Tuesday marked the final day of the first half and second quarter. The Dow gained 8.9% in the first 6 months of the year, posting its best first half performance since 2021, when it jumped 12.7%. The S&P 500 climbed 9.6% in the first half, while the NASDAQ outperformed with a 12% advance. Additionally, the Russell 2000, or small cap stocks, gained more than 21% for its best first half since the first 6 months of 1991. I'm Nathan Bove of the SOA Financial Group. 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
10: All righty, final note. Here we go again. Gene and I were wrong. Tom was right. New study from Square. They're the payment people. Tom, they say people have spent bigger in Boston than any other World Cup venue.
12: I know this stuff.
10: The fun-loving Scots, Tom, who drank the city's bars dry during their team run, getting a lot of credit for this. Here we go.
12: It's like I knew from the beginning what this World Cup was going to be.
10: Tom was right.
12: 80,000 people have showed up to the PVD Fan Fest. The Scots outdrank Boston. Now you're telling me about the money. You know what they say, Bill?
10: You know
12: what they say?
10: Just
14: you put your Quinlan in, you put your Quinlan out, you put your Quinlan in, and you shake them all about. You do the FIFA pokey and you shake them all around. That's what it's all about.
12: Yeah!
10: Tom, let us get to the Red Sox now. More controversy. Wilson Contreras taking exception after Nats pitcher Cade Covelli told him, quote, sit down boy, after striking him out in the fourth inning. The Sox slugger, skipper Chad Tracy, two others ejected after the bench is cleared, Tom.
15: I don't know. I'm Venezuelan. I don't know if he's racist or not, but I'll let MLB handle that. So,
10: The Sox five-game winning streak is over. They lost to the Nats 8-1. Back to the World Cup. The stars continue to shine. Norway's Erling Haaland, the Man City star, deciding goal in the 86th minute. That's Norway's first ever knockout win as they beat the Ivory Coast 2-1. Meantime, France's Kylian Mbappe had a pair, and France's 3-0 shutout of Sweden. Mexico, their first knockout win in 40 years at home at Mexico City. They edge Ecuador 2-1. WPR, am I in the spirit now? It's 7:04.
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0: Emergency crews on scene now. 95 southbound at Elmwood Avenue. Right lane is blocked, so watch for a slowdown through there. Just move to the left. 95 southbound, also fairly heavy volume past Charles Street through the merge with 146 south. Northbound 95, looking good. Busy, but no delays in and out of Providence. Both sides of 195, you've got moderate to heavy volume approaching the Washington Bridge work zone under the speed limit on the 610 inbound from just after the Toby Street overpass heading towards 95. I'm Robin Murphy with your Right Now Traffic.
10: All righty, Robin. 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Potentially historic heat wave arrives today. We'll get to the low 90s under sunny skies. Could engineer 100 for tomorrow and Friday as well. We'll stay around 90 degrees for the parade on Saturday. Little bit cooler is the...
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0: NPR screwed up big time. I mean, this bigly, as Trump would say. NPR screwed up bigly. They reported that Justice Alito was retiring. Not true. News, that was news to Alito. They've got Alito omelet. They've got Alito egg on their face today. How did this come back? Well, the high priestess of journalism, who's been working for NPR, says she's been in business for more than 50 years, Nina Totenberg. She's right in with the Supreme Court. She pals around with them. She says that she overheard someone say retirement. They actually said retirements, plural, and she ran with it. She didn't double check it. She didn't check it at all. She says, I just assumed it was Alito. What a mistake I made. I'm so sorry. And I gave my bosses, back in the studios, the okay to go ahead and run that story that I have already prepared on Alito's retirement. And they did. They didn't bother to say, did you get this nailed down? Did you get a statement from the court? She said, according to a statement from the court. There was no statement from the court. There was nothing. There's nothing. She made it up. Now, she said, well, I misheard. I'm really sorry about I personally apologize to Justice Alito. It's the biggest mistake I've ever made in 50 years. This is Nina Totenberg, Radio Poo Poo, at NPR.
2: This is my fault and only my fault. It's not NPR's fault. It's we do pre-write stories about people for when they retire, when they die, whatever, so we can quickly, and they take a lot of time to prepare. In this case, this was just my fault. I left the courtroom a little early before they were finished, but after they finished announcing opinions. And when I realized that nobody was following me, I said to somebody, what's going on in there? And I misunderstood the answer and thought that somebody had suggested that Justice Alito was retiring. I was completely wrong. I wasn't in the courtroom. This is all on me. This is not on the network. And I regret. It's the worst mistake I've ever made in my more than 50 years as a journalist. I deeply regret it. And I've written an apology to Justice Alito.
0: Well, you had a good run, Nina. All good things come to an end.
1: Enjoy Florida.
0: Enjoy it in radio. It happens. All good things come to an end, Tom. Nina Totenberg, the high priestess of NPR, screwed up big time yesterday. Well, I thought they said retirement, and I just ran out of there and figured that's got to be Alito. And then I said, go ahead and run that. I'd say, she didn't check it at all. Not double, triple. Forget about that. Radio poo-poo.
3: I appreciate you coming out, and I think people appreciate the transparency of all of that and an unfortunate mistake that came about. Is there any indicators that anyone, Alito or others, might be stepping down because we know the midterms were coming up? Did the timing have to do with it at all?
2: No, but we're used to justices retiring on the last day of the term or the day after, and I'm pretty sure now that nobody's retiring, least of all Justice Alito.
4: The law detective determined that was a lie.
0: I don't know.
5: Well, obviously it's fake.
0: Load Trump's gun up.
6: Okay.
0: They go after NPR. And he wants to take them out altogether. They're still hanging on. Cut their funding.
1: Now, I like this Miranda Devine theory. Did you see this morning?
0: Now, Miranda Devine is a columnist for the New York Post. She's the one who broke the Hunter Biden laptop story.
1: Right.
0: And she said, wait a minute, there's more here. There's something not right here. This isn't past the smell test that she just heard somebody say retirement and ran with that story. Did somebody give her that story? Did she have more to go on than she's letting on? And is this eventually going to lead us to the person who leaked the Dobbs decision on abortion before it came down? Is the circle closing?
1: That's exactly what I think it is.
0: Will the circle be unbroken?

0: I'm telling you, I think that's exactly what it is. I think Alito set this up specifically to find out who, because Alito was the one that was the most furious about the Dobbs decision getting leaked.
1: That never happened before.
0: Or Roe versus Wade, excuse me.
1: Roe v. Wade, the Dobbs leaked before it was to be released. What a big commotion that was.
0: Mm-hmm.
1: Right? They had to put the fences up and everything, the barriers at the Supreme Court, which, by the way, was to tell yesterday on birthright citizenship, no fences, no barriers. It wasn't going to go Trump's way. No anti-Trump protesters over there. But Nina Tom, the high priestess of journalism at Radio Poo Poo, Radio Gaga.
0: There's a lot of funky things happening with the Supreme Court. So you have this fake retirement yesterday, and then 2 days ago, you have Justice Thomas just happens to be wandering the halls of Congress.
1: Oh, that was another. Pull that up. You got that?
0: Yeah.
1: I could listen to that all day. Just Justice Thomas wandering the halls of Congress. He had a couple of bodyguards with him, but they didn't shoo the reporters away. It's almost like he wanted to be seen.
0: Yes.
1: It's almost like he wanted to be seen because he's walking. He's taking a leisurely walk through the statuary hall, the most public part of the building. He's just walking through. There's all kinds of places. There's all kinds of secret passageways, tunnels, areas off limits to the public, subway. There's all things they could do. He just decides, the day before birthright citizenship comes down, let me just take a walk through the most public part of the Capitol. Oh, reporters want to know what I'm here for? Can you imagine a reporter asking me, just what are you doing over here?
2: Who were you meeting with this afternoon?
3: Oh, nobody.
2: You weren't meeting with the speaker? You were in
3: his office? Oh, God, no.
2: So what are you doing up here?
3: Oh, just walking.
2: No meetings in particular?
3: None that I'm going to tell you about.
2: Tomorrow's going to be a big day at the court, huh? Final day of decisions?
3: Oh, I guess so.
1: I guess so.
2: You want to give us a sneak peek of some of the decisions?
3: No. Nope.
2: But you can't tell us why you're up here today, who you're meeting
1: with.
2: No!
1: I'm going to tell you.
2: Who are you meeting with, sir? Were you up here for any particular reason?
1: Nothing.
2: No info on who you may have been meeting with? Anyone in House GOP leadership? That's who has offices in there.
1: The Justice Thomas, Gene Valicenti, WPRO, Helena or McKee. Have you heard the new poll?
2: Any comment on today's decisions and the end of the Supreme Court term?
1: Nothing.
3: You have good questions.
2: And any comment on the end of the term?
1: Shikarchi going to get the judge's job?
2: The
1: WPRO.
2: Any comment
1: this
2: at
1: way?
2: All? Thank you, sir. All we hear is
4: radio. Who are these people? Who are these people?
1: Are you going to go over to the Great American State Fair? Do you consider it a flop?
5: We're all thinking about it.
1: Yeah, should Rhoda, a Smiley gets the schools back. Is that a good decision? Justice Thomas, one more from WPRO, please.
6: It's done. I hope we don't have to talk about this anymore.
0: Oh, we will.
1: We will. We're just starting. Are you going to go over to the Great American State Fair? Because Senate Minority Leader Jessica Dela Cruz says it's embarrassing. It's an absolute shame that Rhode Island did not participate, that we have a couple of wicker chairs and a little coffee table in between us, and nothing else. Jessica Dela Cruz on the radio yesterday with me, Tom, live from Washington, our reporter on the scene.
7: Yeah, I mean, we knew that this day was coming, right? It's not like it was a surprise on the calendar, and I think we should have planned better as a state. Whoever was in charge of that obviously kind of dropped the ball. But it's the 250th anniversary of our nation. It's a big deal. And because we're Rhode Island, we should have the biggest party. Yeah, Gene, I agree with you. It's a weak argument to say, oh, this is Donald Trump. Well, what if it was Barack Obama? What if it was Joe Biden? Yeah, it would be their event, too. And guess what? Rhode Island would want to be represented. And I wouldn't care if it was Obama or if it was Kamala or another Democrat. If we were celebrating this, I mean, historic birthday of our nation, it doesn't matter who's president. Show up.
1: Radio Gaga. Well, she laid out Seth Magaziner, Tom. So if Rhode Island dropped the ball, Magaziner kicked it. Soccer kick, Tom. Magaziner called it a blank show.
0: He called it a blank show.
1: Trump's Great American State Fair, the blank show, and then that's that.
8: And, you know, instead, because Trump is who he is and only cares about himself and, like, wants to, like, just, like, constantly be feeding his own ego, he put together this, like, that no one's at, and you see like the clips on Fox News where they're like talking about how great it is, and then behind them it's like an empty field.
1: Blank show,
0: Magaziner likes to curse, and I didn't realize that.
1: Magaziner's funny. Come on. He knows. He's playing to the young crowd.
0: Yeah.
1: Curses. Show you how hip he is.
0: I'm hip.
1: Drop that ball. I kick that ball. Kick that ball right over to the empty field.
0: You want to get Magaziner for tomorrow?
1: Get Magaziner for tomorrow.
0: All right, let's do it.
1: Oh, come on. He's a good sport. All right, Radio Gaga, Radio Poop Poop, NPR. Hey, throw him a couple of bucks. They need it, you know. Got to pay her pension now, right? She's leaving. You think she's out after this?
0: Yes.
1: Big screw up, Tom. Big screw up.
0: And I'm telling
1: you. How do you just go with that based on, well, oh, I thought they said retirement. As George Costanza would say, was I wrong to do that?
0: This goes so deep that I think that we're just at the beginning of it.
1: You think Alito knows what he's doing here?
0: I think Alito knows exactly what he did yesterday.
1: A trap?
0: I think it's a trap.
1: Does this involve Sotomayor and the rest of them? Is this crack the wall of silence over there? Anyway, listen, a bunch of new laws kick in today. Well, first of all, paramount is Providence gets the keys to the schools back.
0: Yes, they do.
1: Now, that's what Smiley wanted. And he finally got Governor McKee to agree to that.
5: Hi, Providence.
1: And the education commissioner ceded her authority to Governor McKee. So, okay, if that's what you want. At first, Tom, she seemed to balk at that.
9: We need to do special things.
1: That she didn't want to do that. Right? She told us just the opposite one day. She was on the radio. I'm not giving those schools back. They're not ready and blah, blah. They're not going to pressure me. And then later that night, the whole thing flipped around.
0: I still remember you and I just being on the phone with each other going, what the hell just happened?
1: What the hell just happened? She was just on the radio with me insisting I'm not giving those schools back. They're not ready. They're trying to pressure me. They're embarrassing me. Jumping the gun. That school committee thinks they're going to get it. They're not going to get it back. Right? And then I'm sitting in the newsroom, like, through 6 o'clock news, all of a sudden, Providence gets the schools back. What do you mean? Hold on. Tom, did I hear that right? I double-checked it. Triple-checked it. We're not NPR, Tom.
0: Right.
1: I said, hold on, we got to get, could this be? We even got her back on, remember?
0: We did, actually.
1: The next day, we got her back on. And she gave in to McKee. Well, McKee wants it off his plate. Listen, if that's what that's what the teachers want, Tom. I got a tight election to run over here, Gene. Never mind.
0: Never mind you.
1: Never mind you. Stop it.
0: Stop.
1: Or take a pill, you. Stop it. I want to take me to Monkey Town. Monkey Town wants the school. Give them the damn schools back.
5: Hi, Providence.
1: Well, they got them back.
5: Thank you.
1: They got them back as of today. Here's the keys to the kingdom. Go ahead.
10: I'm ready.
0: I'm sure you are.
1: Algebra, what was it? Algebra 1, Algebra 2. I took geometry in between. Trigonometry, you know, all that stuff. Got to learn, Tom. You're going to learn, you know.
0: You're going to learn. As they say
1: Mr. Maresco has to beat it into you with a ruler over your thick head. Yeah. You're going to learn.
0: Yeah, send me back into
1: Let me tell you, those beaches will be open. Now, I don't know what the hell you're talking about, sharks and whales. Those beaches will be open, Martin, on 4th of July.

0: For Christ's sake, tomorrow's the 4th of July, and we will be open for business. It's going to be one of the best summers we've ever had. Now, if you fellas are concerned about the beaches, you do whatever you have to make them safe. But those beaches will be open for this weekend.
1: Now, you listen to me, Angelica Infante Green. I got a tight election over here. And I need that union vote. Those schools are going back to Smiley. I don't know where the hell you got the keys. I don't know if they're really keys or digital lock. What the hell is Smiley gets those schools back?
2: You don't want to end up Alviti now, do you?
1: And he gets it back on July 1st, Kavish. Well, that's not what Pop wants. Well, that's what I want. Smiley gets the schools back. We asked Smiley, now that you get the schools back, what have you been doing? They planning? What are we doing? New floors? What are we doing? New books? They get books anymore, Tom? The kids still use books?
2: I don't know.
1: Or everything digital on the laptop?
2: Who the hell knows?
1: We give them the Chromebooks.
2: Yeah.
1: As we say in road, not for nothing. Somebody gives you a Chromebook, you're throwing that in that river. What have you been doing since that hit the news?
3: Yeah, so we've been hard at work. Next week is when it becomes official. But as I've said a couple times, not that much changes July 1st. We're really focused on the first day of school. Want to make sure the buses are on time, the buildings are ready, kids are placed into the right school buildings, teachers are hired for their classrooms. But the school board, city council, and I have been working really closely together. We're solving some of the challenges that needed to be solved, like things like procurement and such. And so it's full speed ahead. We're doing fine.
1: Procurement is buying supplies. What do they buy? I guess the parents, the kids, what are the kids using these days for books? Is everything digital on the Chromebook, or do they actually give them textbooks?
2: Remember back in the day, I don't know if you guys had this up here, remember the Dell laptops that they would give the kids?
1: But not even Dell, they would give them Chromebooks.
2: No, I'm saying back when I was a kid.
1: Cheap. Why don't you give them the Cricut? They're going to give them the Cricut notebook after that. What'd they give you? They gave you Dells?
2: I went to Catholic school, so the public school kids, they
1: gave you the ruler. They gave you.
2: Yeah, they gave me the beating over the head.
1: They gave a beating over the head. I support that, Tom.
2: They gave me the, yeah, you should.
1: I support Mrs. Maresco.
2: They gave
1: beat
2: me,
1: it into you. They I know what she's going through sometimes.
2: They gave, yeah, I'm sure you
1: I
2: do.
1: I wish I could hit you, but I can't.
2: Yeah, because you're home.
1: I wish I could beat it into you. Can we get Mrs. Maresco on the line? She's dead. Right?
2: She's dead.
1: Killed her. Killed her. She had a heart attack.
2: Oh, the old bag.
1: The old bag. The old battle axe bag. Dead.
2: Look at me now.
1: Oh, she's D-E-D.
2: Look at me now, Maresco. I'm on channel 10
1: you're
2: at
1: dead.
2: Night.
1: You're D-E-D.
2: And I'm on channel 10.
1: Tom, that's D-E-A-D. It's D-E-D.
2: It's dead.
1: Dead as dead can be. That's right. You're on channel 10 in the suit and tie.
2: Yeah, I am.
1: That's right. You're good.
2: And by the way, I'm not changing that.
1: By the way, you looked like the other guy's probation officer last night. Who were you standing next to?
2: Kevin, the other guy.
1: Kevin, you look like you're like an authority figure. He's wearing a nice polo shirt, but you insist on wearing a suit and tie.
2: I do. You know why? Because it's going to get noticed. Because somebody's going to watch this and go, wow, who the hell is this stunning kid in a pinstripe suit? Yeah, me.
1: If that's how you think.
2: Oh, and it's.
1: You know, I'm telling
2: read the text where, messages. The seagulls agree with me. They're watching the news. They see me on TV. They all agree that I look great in the suit.
1: One said you were more handsome than they ever imagined you might be.
2: Yes.
1: Where'd that text go?
2: It's already 7:24. Find it through the break.
1: Tom is handsome. All right, let's. I'll beat it into him during the commercial. It's 7:24.
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5: Incident's been cleared, 95 southbound at Elmwood Avenue. Everybody's up to speed there. Both sides are looking good in and out of Providence up through the Pawtucket S curves. No delays at the moment on 195 east or west between the city and the state line. 610 inbound, a little heavy getting past Dean Street. Not a major delay, though. I'm Robin Murphy with your Right Now Traffic.
4: From the Seascape Yard Guard Weather Center.
6: An extreme heat warning from 10 a.m. today through 8 p.m. Saturday. A shower or heavy thunderstorm early, then times of clouds and hazy sunshine today. Breezy, hot, and humid this afternoon, high 92. Mainly clear, warm, and muggy tonight, low 72. Mostly sunny tomorrow, extremely hot and oppressively humid, high 97. With WPRO.
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14: You know, it's funny, when I think back to what the typical American dinner looked like when you and I were kids, there's usually some kind of meat featured at the center of the plate. Vegetables are there, but often thought of as a side dish. More and more, though, we are coming to realize that a plant-based diet, with little or no meat even, is going to be a healthier way to eat for just about everyone. New study out of the University of Hawaii Cancer Center found that eating a high-quality plant-rich diet that includes whole grains, vegetables, and fruits may prevent cognitive impairment even when people start that diet in their late 50s and 60s. 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Just because you cut out or even cut back on meat, though, is not a license to eat whatever you want. 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
23: You put your Quinlan in, you put your Quinlan out, you put your Quinlan in, and you shake them all about. You do the FIFA pokey, and you shake them all around. That's what it's all about.
1: After I beat you, I'm going to find him and beat him, too. This is Maresco's ruler.
2: No, Maresco was mental abuse, okay?
1: Well, she should have whacked you.
4: We've created a monster, Gene, clearly.
1: I know, clearly.
4: Clearly.
1: Bill, I got a second notice of a ticket in Italy. They're going to be hitting. They're going to hit once a week.
4: You speeding around the old country? What's going on?
1: No, this one says that I went into a prohibited area.
4: Oh, my goodness. You're not going to pay it, are you? Don't pay
1: I'll get into that. I'm going to take this right to Maloney. Get her on the line, Tom.
2: Yeah, I will. Yeah, let me get her
1: right
2: on the line.
1: To get than Helena these days. I can get Maloney on the line. Helena's like, where the hell's Maloney? Helena.
4: Have you seen her, Gene?
24: This is the first I'm hearing about this particular issue.
2: Us too.
1: Well, maybe you can help me.
2: We'll see you at 4:30 today. We don't know where, but we'll get to see you.
1: You ever hear of this? She's having a press event. You got an RSVP. Then we tell you where. It's like a Taylor Swift wedding. I know you're sitting on the lead, but could you stand up for the interview over here?
0: It's the Rose Garden strategy if I ever seen it, huh, Gene?
1: Yeah. Wow. Boy. Close the doorbell. Good morning.
0: Hey, Gene. Don't tell Brett Smiley about this, Gene. This is the WPR News at 7:30. Gene, have you heard the socialists have taken out another incumbent congressional Democrat? This time it's a 15-term rep from Denver who's out.
3: Denver voters of all ages, of all races, of all religions sent a clear message. We will not wait!
0: And a socialist, Melet Kiros, in Denver. It wasn't all good news for the socialists, though. In Colorado, they failed in an effort to oust the incumbent Democratic senator there, John Hinkenlooper. Words in this morning, we have lost a big one of the disco era. It's word of the passing of Village People frontman Victor Willis. I hit it big with this one in 1978. YMCA, several others, too, right? Macho Man in the Navy. His family, Victor Willis, the cop, remember him? Short, aggressive illness that took him, Victor Willis, to the Village People at the age of 74. In WPR Sports, Red Sox five-game winning streak is over. They were routed by the Nats 8-1. U.S. takes on Bosnia-Herzegovina tonight in World Cup knockout play in Santa Clara. It's 7:31.
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5: 195 eastbound starting to slow down once again past Gano Street, heading for the Washington Bridge. Westbound, you've got moderate to heavy volume between the Pawtucket Avenue overpass and the Washington Bridge work zone. 95 southbound right lane and gets bunched up past Charles Street to the merge with 146 south. It's pretty busy too past the Cohasset Road overpass heading towards Route 4. 95 northbound, moderate volume in and out of Providence. 610 inbound, busy ride but no backup at the moment past the Atwells overpass heading towards 95. I'm Robin Murphy with your right now traffic.
0: 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The WPRO AccuWeather forecast. The heat wave starts today. Temperatures low 90s. Sunny skies will make runs toward 100 degrees for tomorrow and Friday. We'll stay around.
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1: yeah.
0: Which consists of two field-level seats in Pawtucket, $100 gift card to the team store, a gift pack, and $50 in iLottery bonus money. So this goes on and on and on here.
1: You can even come see where I work.
0: This is unbelievable. For rules and more information on all of this, go to rilot.com. And remember, please play responsibly. Let's never mind you, Lou Monte. I go to Italy. Tom, I drop thousands in Italy.
1: Okay, thousands.
0: Never mind. Never mind.
1: Yeah, it must be good.
0: My Uncle Phil would say, never mind.
1: It must be hard to be you.
0: Go over there, drop thousands in Italy, right? I play by their rules. You know, whatever it is, no ice in your Coke, fine.
1: Right.
0: You take the ice and shove it up your baccala, whatever it is.
1: Okay.
0: And then I come back, I knew this was going to happen. You rent a car over there, and I'm behaving. I'm following the laws, okay? I'm not going over the speed limit, really. The Italians are passing me on the left lane on the Autostrada. I'm, like, behaving, and yet I come back, and this is going to happen now once a week. I'm going to get hit with a ticket.
1: Good.
0: Another one came in. This is number two.
1: Another one.
0: Now, it's all in Italian, too, which I think they do deliberately. They put a little English. Hertz gives you a little English. By the way, Hertz, I rented from Hertz. It hurts. You could tell this was Italian translation. Dear customer, we are writing in relation to your rental in Italy. We have been contacted by the competent authorities. How do I know they're competent? That a road traffic offense has been committed by you with our rented vehicle as specified in the first part of the attached police report. We hereby inform you that according to Article 196 of the Italian Traffic Code, we have sent your personal data to the competent authorities who will issue a penalty notification under your name. They give my data. What? When my great-grandfather was born in the village, when he came over here? A penniless, by the way. So now, Tom, this is the police report. Comando di Polizia Locale, Servizio Notificazione. All right, according to this, from what I can make out, it says, Proprietario Solidale, residente in via Galileo Galilei in Bolzano. I'm looking at the map, Tom. I don't think I was in Bolzano. It looks like a little village north of Milan. Did I go through there on the way to Lake Como? Lake Mario Cuomo? Tom, it's possible. You know why? Because they don't put any signs up. Nothing's in English. Now, you say, well, why should it's Italian. Why should... Here's the thing, okay? 95% of the people getting tickets are American tourists. You could just solve this by putting a big sign. Don't park here.
1: Yeah. Yeah, that's fine.
0: I'm
1: sure the Italians would bend backwards for the Americans. Yeah,
0: Medicom.
1: Sure.
0: Don't park here. Okay, capisce?
1: Capisce?
0: That'd be funny. Anyway, says I parked at a prohibited area, which quite possible. I don't remember doing that. I was really careful. You know, Tom, I'm fed up with this stuff. I mean, you go over there, you come back, you're dropping thousands. They need the money. They need the tourism. What they live off of, right? And I got to get nickel and dime with a traffic offense, yeah. As competent as it may be.
1: Yeah.
0: But get me, ring up.
1: You want me
0: let's
1: to
0: go right to the top, though. Bring up Giorgio Maloney.
1: Let's call Italy. Why not?
0: Call Italy. Go ahead. The WPR will pay for this. Did you dial the one?
1: Yeah, I did.
0: Apparently, it's ringing. Hold on. Let me see who picks up.
2: Il titolo, che titolo facciamo? Guardi,
0: is this her?
2: Io
0: Georgia. Tom, it's easier to get her.

0: And Helena Folks.
1: Yeah, it is.
0: Georgia, Georgia Maloney. Is that you?
2: Is le that direi you? Che ho trovato il rapporto immutato.
0: Gene Valicenti over here.
2: Nel senso...
0: And I'm at Metacon. Listen, I don't think it's very fair that I'm getting tickets once a week now from the competent authorities, by the way. And I just think it's a lousy way to treat tourists. You know we're renting cars. I'm really trying to follow the law. And it's so complicated where you can park, where you can't. And I think that just based on my good behavior over there, I caused nobody any trouble. Okay, all I did was drop cash in Italy. Milan, Parma, Bologna, tripped over a street in Parma. And I'm not going to even go back and make a complaint over that. Can I appeal this to you? Anything you could do for me?
2: Nel senso che non c'è stato tra noi neanche bisogno di parlare. Cioè non è
0: she
2: che ci sono state tra noi discriminazioni.
0: No, well, hold on, wait a minute. Now listen, Trump used to like you, and I understand why he doesn't like you now. I really think that this is not, it's not nice what you do to the tourists. It's a lot of money we drop. You need us, and I got to come home and I'm going to get whacked once a week with tickets, Madam Prime Minister. It's not nice.
2: Okay, abbiamo parlato di quello che è successo nelle ultime settimane. Io e Donald Trump siamo due persone che hanno un loro carattere.
0: Don't blame Trump. Blaming Trump.
1: Right to Trump, like everybody else does.
0: Not our ward. Blaming Trump for this. The hell's Trump got to do with this? He knows in Italy.
3: Things are okay with me these days. Got a good job. Got a good office. I got a new wife.
0: One more time. Listen, Madam Prime Minister. I know you didn't do it anything to lift a finger to help Trump with the war. That's between you and him, not me. Can you possibly see clear to squash these tickets for me just as a thing? Just as a goodwill gesture? And this way I'll feel better coming back to Lake Cuomo, which I really liked. I got to say, it's another level. No.
2: Forte. 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
0: I don't understand.
4: You get nothing.
0: I think I lost.
4: You lose. Good day, sir.
1: Good day, sir.
0: Well, let me tell you, Portugal is looking better and better. Let me tell you, Cape Verde is looking better and better.
1: Yeah, they are.
0: Let me tell you that.
1: I'm going to beat the Argentinians this week.
0: Let me tell you, Switzerland looks pretty good. And I never got a ticket in France. That's so funny, isn't it? I've never got it. Only get tickets in Italy. Only get tickets in Italy.
5: Attenzione! Attenzione! You no park there!
0: You no park there!
5: Attenzione! Attenzione! You no park there!
1: Oh, you people are great today.
0: Tom, never got a ticket in Istanbul.
1: Yeah.
0: I drove in Istanbul.
1: Oh,
0: what are you, out of your mind driving? That's Istanbul. I did. I drove a car in Istanbul, Turkey.
1: Charles, good morning. How are you?
6: Hey, good morning. I went to Italy with my wife and had a rented car.
0: Yep.
6: Driving from Rome to Siena.
0: Yeah.
6: So we go to park in Siena, and you know, there was like all residential parking on the lower level. So I make a U-turn, go out, and or wherever I was, I end up finding a parking spot. About a month and a half later, I get a piece of mail from Italy. I'm thinking, oh, good, I won something, right? And, yeah, and it was a ticket for making an illegal U-turn. How the heck are you going to know that? So with that, I said, you know, when is the chance of me going back to Italy, right?
0: Yeah.
6: So about a month later, I get another ticket. So it went from 180 euro up and up and up, and then... I'm thinking, like, next time I go to Ireland or someplace, I'm gonna be grabbed up I'm gonna be on an episode of Locked Up Abroad, you know?
1: Yeah. Well, we see
0: Locked Up Abroad. That's where like some dumbbell agrees to bring drugs in through the airport for somebody.
1: Great show.
0: And they lock them up.
1: Unbelievable show.
6: Yeah. I end up getting a letter from an attorney's office in Italy. And now I'm really panicking, so I end up paying it.
0: Yeah,
6: I end up paying it, but there's an app to pay things that's legal. You know what I mean? It's like it's not a scam, but yeah, it's like man,
0: I know.
6: And I got jammed up on the bus too.
0: Oh, what the hell did you get on the
6: bus
0: for?
6: In Florence.
0: I wouldn't take the bus. Pickpockets on the bus.
6: From town to town in Florence in the area. And then I get jammed up by these two guys come up to me, and of course, they're going to pick on the Americans.
0: Yep.
6: And the guy says, you get on the bus to the next stop illegally. You were supposed to pay another fee for the
0: right.
6: Like, who told the bus driver? Didn't tell me that.
0: I know they're not going to tell you that.
6: Passports.
0: They know you're Medicon. They're going to screw you. All right, thanks. Pay the ticket.
7: Thanks,
0: that's
7: Charles.
0: The advice. The advice is pay the ticket, because you know what? Then Hertz puts a block on you. You want to rent the car in Europe?
7: Right.
0: You could always try Avis after that.
7: Avis ain't bad.
0: Because I tell you, the Italians they screwed up in COVID. Remember, they got hit hard with COVID. The whole place was a mess. So you could have got away with this in COVID. Don't pay it. But now, Tom, the competent authorities are after me. This is two I got. Two in a way. They're going to hit every week now. Who the hell knows what I got, Tom, on the Autostrada?
7: This is
0: was
7: your
0: I going
7: fault.
0: Like 1 kilometer above the speed limit? Did they catch my snap the picture?
7: Right.
0: Now, he's talking about Siena. I did that last time I was there. Tom, you go to Siena, it's a walled city. It's an old medieval walled city. And there's archways, the gateway, right? I don't know if you know this. You're not supposed to drive through the archway. So you go in the archway. Tom, I'm driving. It was a sizable car because the kids with me. And I'm driving through the archway. Next thing, I'm in the medieval streets of Siena, and it's getting tighter and tighter. And I get into an area. I thought, literally, I could not get the car out. I said, I don't know what to do. What happens in a situation like this? Do they have a crane?
8: Attenzione, borseggiatrice!
0: I heard her. It's the pickpocket lady. I said, what do they do? Do they put a crane in? It's like, do the competent authorities have a crane that they and lifted up? I said, I can't believe this. Diane, I can't get the car. You shouldn't have put the car. Diane, you were with me. She would have thrown me under the bus, too. Anyway, Tom, literally inch, turn it, finally got out of it. What a close call that was. Anyway, that's it. That's Italy. Italy. No ice in your Coke. Watch out for the pickpockets.
7: Pickpocket.
0: Pay the man. Don't park here. Pay the tickets when they come in.
7: Look at the picture I just sent you.
0: From where?
7: Madison Square Garden.
0: Is this story still floating around?
7: This stage, if this is the stage, it's huge.
0: The bigger this thing gets with Taylor Swift and Madison Square Garden, the more I think
7: it's not true.
0: It's not true. But yeah. Now, everybody at CBS, they're all reporting that she's loading up staging. She's building a castle for her wedding, which is coming up either Friday or Saturday.
7: Right.
0: Now, just think about this. First of all, Madison Square Garden, tacky to begin with. Madison Square Garden. And a castle. At what point do you say this gets too ostentatious? This is like, you know, what's going on here? I thought you had visions of getting married seaside at the ocean house or your house and use the ocean house for your guest and a reception, you know, like a coastal magazine. No, what we really we want is a castle built in the middle of Madison Square Garden with 1,000 people. That's what we want. I don't know. I really think this is all a ruse. It has to do with an album drop and not a wedding. But we'll find out. She hasn't said a word. Mum is the word, and there's all kinds. By the way, Tom, can I tell you, if she invited me to the wedding, I said I can't make it. With the restrictions, no cell phones, no this, no that. Who the hell wants to go to this? Just about 3 million fans.
7: Well, here's the thing. I actually have, overnight I lost faith that we were getting played and the wedding would be up here. The wedding's going to be in New York. It's going to be at the Garden. I've lost all faith.
0: Why do you think it's going to be a wedding and not just an album drop or an event she's holding?
7: Because it's Wednesday and there is nobody from her fan base that has gotten an invite saying, come to Madison Square Garden for a wedding watch party. Come to Madison Square Garden for an album drop. No, she's having the wedding at the Garden.
0: Maybe it's just that she's 1,000 people for her album drop. It's an event she's having, and who the hell, maybe she's married already. We don't know. And maybe this is all a big ruse. Or the guy, I was watching one of the networks yesterday. Oh, by the way, one of the reporters from CNN,
7: yeah,
0: Catherine, asked Mamdani. Mayor Mamdani,
7: yeah,
0: what he knows about a wedding at Madison Square Garden. Go ahead, ask her, Catherine.
9: Multiple outlets are confirming that Taylor Swift's wedding is happening at MSG this Thursday and Friday. Anything you can share on that? And to that point, should New Yorkers be aware of street closures that we saw during the Knicks games and watch parties and those types of things?
10: My recommendation to all New Yorkers is to stay inside and stay cool. And if you happen to be getting married at Madison Square Garden, you will be staying inside and you will be staying cool. And I think it's a good example to set for the city at large.
7: She's getting married in the Garden. Just accept it. Accept it. She's tacky. She's gaudy.
0: Who are you? Just accept it.
7: I'm just saying.
0: What do you mean? But just accept nothing. Except nothing.
7: Except she's getting married in the garden.
0: I don't know this that nothing's happening. Been confirmed. This could be a ruse. This could be an album. Or it could be a wedding. Yes, it could be.
7: Here's CBS New York last night pretty much saying the wedding's happening at the garden.
0: Hold on. What is Nina Totenberg from NBR? What's she reporting today?
7: This is Channel 2 in New York. It's better.
11: CBS News is able to put some of those rumors to rest. Here we go. Here's a look. So according to sources, Taylor Swift and Travis Kelce plan to have their rehearsal dinner on Thursday evening with about 100 people, and the actual wedding will take place Friday with about 1,000 people and likely run into the early hours of Saturday morning as well, so they will be partying. Crew spotted outside MSG Monday doing what we now know was preparations for the wedding. Swift's team has applied for street activity permits from the 2nd to the 4th, a senior law enforcement source told CBS News. And private security has been hired because the NYPD is too strapped with 4th of July celebrations elsewhere.
7: Okay. She's getting married at the garden.
0: Listen, what do you know about Alita retiring? what do you got on that hot story?
7: Listen, I wanted it to be here in Rhode Island, too. I wanted you to break the biggest entertainment story of the decade. Guess what? We're not getting it. We're just not getting it.
0: Save the tape. By the way, who did you predict last night? You're so bold. U.S. Who's going to beat whom?
7: The United States will beat Bosnia and Herzegovina tonight.
0: Right. Kevin looked at you like you had two heads, or you were wearing like a suit and tie in a casual environment.
7: That's because when you know what you put yourself
0: said,
7: out
0: what,
7: there.
0: What did you say? You want to? That's a bold prediction. You know, sometimes you could be wrong about this.
12: Hey, Frank. Yeah, modest crowd here to watch France take on Sweden in the knockout rounds. But we expect a lot more fans here. I know you're excited for the USA game tomorrow. So I'm going to ask you, give me your most non-homer objective bold prediction for tomorrow's game.
7: Well, first off, tomorrow night, the United States is winning. And as a wise man once said, that's not a prediction. That's a spoiler.
13: Looks like a probation officer in the live
7: show. I look damn
0: night?
7: Good.
0: Did you see him last
13: You look
0: night?
13: Great, but you're overdressed.
7: No, I'm
0: you're
7: not.
0: Overdressed.
7: Genie,
0: you want to accept
7: not.
0: It.
7: I'm not.
0: I know.
13: He looks like Richard Nixon on the beach in the wingtips, Genie. You remember that? Back
0: Tom, Bill, young man.
13: Yeah.
0: Young man. They don't listen.
13: He just, you know, he looks like a member of the Secret Service with the shades on.
0: Yes, that's it. Who are you? Are you a Chief Perez? Who are you?
13: With Helena? I mean,
0: authority figure? Who are you? Helena's press person?
7: Okay. And you know what? When I get recognized by one of these executives
13: you
7: that drive
13: awesome.
7: Through Rhode Island all the time and come and watch all the news, I'm telling you, that's going to play it to my advantage.
0: Oh, yes, that's right. Hold on. Here's what's going to happen, Bill. Well, let me envision this. Some guy from ESPN is coming into town to pick up his kid at Brown.
13: Yeah, okay.
0: They go to Al Forno.
13: Yeah.
0: And Tom is wandering around in this puffy coat. And the guy says, wait a minute. Hold on a minute.
7: That's my next star.
0: Are you the guy who I saw in a clip on Channel 10's YouTube channel?
13: In a suit.
0: In a suit and tie?
13: In 90-degree weather.
0: In 90-degree weather. Was that you? Was that you with the haircut?
13: He did look good, Gene. I will say that. Yep. But it's the suit. But Gene, would you wear the tie at the Station Park?
0: No.
13: There you go. Okay, it's Gene's lane.
0: No, I keep telling him he should wear a Channel 10 t-shirt. He doesn't want to listen to me.
13: It's Gino's lane. Come on.
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13: From the Rye High Home Improvement Specialist News Center, this is the WPR News at 8 o'clock. Good morning. Potentially historic heat wave arrives today with a run in the 90s, followed by back-to-back near 100s tomorrow and Friday. Let's get things going. The big heat, ABC National Meteorologist Lee Goldberg.
2: Day one of five of the heat wave getting into the northeast. Some strong storms surrounding the heat dome. Pockets of heat in the west, but not as extreme. Still fire danger in the four corners. Surrounding the heat dome, some storms from the Gulf Coast into the Great Lakes and upstate New York and New England, but underneath that dome, no relief. Extreme heat warnings all the way from Kansas City down to Jackson into Boston. 105 in this area with the feel-like readings, and even 110 Thursday and Friday in the Northeast.
13: ABC National Meteorologist Lee Goldberg. Trump administration declaring an emergency, allowing the power grid in Washington, D.C. and 13 other states pump out the electric at maximum levels. Here in Providence, PVD Fan Zone with the World Cup not going to open until 6 today and tomorrow, 4 o'clock on Friday because of the heat. Amtrak has just announced its passengers should plan for slowdowns on the rail with the heat. Stay tuned, of course, the very latest here. Your weather radio station, the heat wave arrives today. Let's continue on. More news. Governor McKee making progress. The latest UNH study, still though, survey that is still trailing by 20 points. Challenger Helena Bonanno-Folks, same survey giving Elaine Paulino a 42-17% over the Republican endorsed candidate Aaron Gukian. Same poll, Ken Block still viable in a three-way race. Interstate 495 back open in New England news. They had a three-hour standoff there last night and ended up with a suspect in a fatal shooting dead by self-inflicted gunshot wounds. Stalled, not happiness with the World Cup in Brockton. The mayor has called a citywide curfew on Friday night, coinciding with Cape Verde's World Cup round of 32 match. Been several incidents of trouble in the aftermath of Cabo Verde's matches, including four people who were shot last Saturday night. WPR News time is 8:03. Time again for WPRO Sports. Wilson Contreras becomes the first member of the Red Sox organization ejected in back-to-back games in the franchise history. This happened as the Sox five-game winning streak was snapped 8-1. He was at bat in the fourth inning. Fenway Park.
3: And dropped in there for strike three with a sweeper. Back-to-back K's, and now some words here.
13: The game is on Nesson as the bench is empty. The Sox and Wilson Contreras taking issue with Nationals pitcher Cade Cavalli telling the Sox first baseman, in his words, quote, "Sit down, boy." Contreras, two others ejected, same deal. Sox skipper Chad Tracy. Kemp Schlittler had a tough one last night. The Walpole native, a career high 6 runs allowed. Yankees lose to the Tigers. Their 6th straight loss, 9-3 in the Bronx. At 8:04.
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5: 195 westbound, pretty slow moving this side of the state line, heading out past Broadway. Eastbound, slow from 95 to the Washington Bridge. 95 southbound, mostly under the speed limit, getting out of the Pawtucket S-curves all the way into downtown Providence. Both sides are backed up on the ramp to 195 east. Southbound is heavy after 113, heading down past 117. Northbound is slow around the Thurber's Curve. 610 connector inbound, a slow ride pretty much start to finish. I'm Robin Murphy with your Right Now Traffic.
13: And from the Yard Guard by Seascape Weather Center, the WPRO AccuWeather forecast. Again, the big heat arrives today. Temperatures going to be in the low 90s. Ain't seen nothing yet. Near 100 for tomorrow and Friday. We'll stay near 90 for the parade in Bristol on Saturday. Mid-80s. Going to break the...
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20: Not all screen time is created equal, and a new study out of Sweden is helping us understand this even better. So researchers followed more than 20,000 people over nearly two decades and determined that passive screen time, like sitting on the couch and watching television, raised someone's risk of dementia. But if they did something active, like reading, puzzles, or interacting with other people, this same group of people saw their risk of dementia drop. Just like you gotta put the work in to keep your body in shape as you age, you basically have to do the same thing with your brain. A couple things I have found to help: working to learn something new every day, whatever it might be, challenging yourself in some way every day, and really importantly, staying socially active. Some days that means meeting friends in person, other days maybe an email, a text, or a phone call. Just stay engaged. I'm Dr. Sanjay Gupta, helping you live a better life.
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5: It's been announced tonight the lead singer and founding member of the Village People, Victor Willis, has died at the age of 74.

0: Ah, Victor Willett, founding member of the Village People, passed away at the age of 74. Tom, he was the motorcycle cop. He was the lead singer.
1: Yeah.
0: Yeah, wife breaking the news that he passed away. CBS, Fox, everybody going with it now. Victor Willis, Village People lead singer, dies at the age of 74. Now they had a resurgence with Trump embracing that song.
1: Yeah.
0: And they embraced him.
1: They did.
0: They performed at his events. Victor Willis passed away at the age of 74. That makes two of them now. Glenn Hughes, he was the biker, Leatherman biker. He died of lung cancer back in 2001. Victor just passed, but the rest of them are still around. Dave Forrest, Lee Moulton, Peter Whitehead, Miles J., Ray Stevens, Mark Lee, Randy Jones, Glenn Hughes. They're all around, including the Indian. It's one of my favorite ones. Great group. Great song.
2: Willis, who portrayed a police officer as well as a naval officer in the group, had a career that spanned almost 50 years, including co-writing some of the band's biggest hits, including YMCA, Go West, and In the Navy. He left the band in 1980, but rejoined in 2017 and performed at Donald Trump's pre-inauguration rally in January 2025. The group's official page announced the news, saying Willis had passed away on Tuesday after a short but aggressive illness.
1: So
0: he was the Navy guy, the dress whites?
1: No. He was the cop.
0: No, they said he was the guy. He also did the Navy.
1: Gotcha.
0: Yeah, in the Navy. That makes sense. Village people, they were unique, huh?
1: And today would have been his birthday, too.
0: Today was his birthday. Now, ironic how things happen like that.
1: He would have been 75 today.
0: Isn't that something?
1: Wow. Something.
0: Well, you know, Tom, this is my era.
1: Now,
0: graduated high school, 78. They were the height of their popularity.
1: And that was what I was going to ask you. And I know you hate these questions.
0: Yeah.
1: But when it comes to disco groups,
0: yeah,
1: the Village People, they have to be top five, right?
0: I would say group, yes, top five. I would say Donna Summer. And Bee Gees eclipsed them, though.
1: Yeah.
0: The Bee Gees were a juggernaut with the Saturday Night Fever.
1: Bee Gees, Kool & the Gang.
0: Kool & the Gang.
1: Casey and the Sunshine Band.
0: Casey and the Sunshine Band.
1: But, I mean, Village People, top ten.
0: If I looked at a list, top five, maybe top five, top five, definitely top ten.
1: Yeah.
0: Donna Summer, huge. Bee Gees, that you just couldn't touch them. Saturday Night Fever, biggest movies of all time.
1: No, I don't disagree with that at all.
0: And I took Diane to the prom, 78. That's the height of it. Went for dancing lessons, too. With Anthony Mancini, such a silly thing to do.
1: Yeah, dude, honestly, it was a waste of money, right?
0: It was a waste of money. Diane loves to dance. I don't. Tom, I know what I'm good at and what I'm not.
1: You don't. All right. You don't dance at all.
0: I don't dance at all.
1: Come on, show me a little jig. Nobody's watching. I'm not recording. Come on, show me a little jig.
0: That's why I had funny things over the weekend. I did, but I didn't show them to you.
1: Oh yeah.
0: Yeah. No, I had a very funny one. I share it with you. I know you'll put it on social media.
1: Oh come on. No, I won't.
0: No, I'll show it to you over the phone. But I'm not gonna give it to you because I don't trust you. Anyway,
1: that hurts.
0: Well, I don't care. That hurts. What? That hurts. That hurts. You have a low tolerance for pain for a guy working in radio. Young man, pick yourself off the
1: ground. Good question just came in. Will Trump go to the funeral?
0: Well, you know, they embraced him. And others are running away from him.
1: They embraced him.
0: Right? They embraced him.
1: Yeah.
0: They performed that. They took a risk, stuck their necks out. I don't care. They're in their 70s. I don't care what you know, some anti-MAGA guy says about that. So he also did the Navy guy.
1: Yes.
0: That's another song. In the Navy. That's a good song. In the Navy.
1: I'm pulling it up.
0: So, Tom, this is my era, 1978. Class of 78.
1: Good song. Here you go. You have a little head bob going on. Come on. Show me a little bit more. Yep. Come on. Keep moving. Show me a little shoulder action.
0: Yep. Oh, you know, I was going to send you the video. I said, no, I'm not going to send it. He'll post it on social media.

0: after the prom, we went to a discotheque in New York called Fridays. It was a big, popular discotheque. Now, it wasn't Studio 54. I couldn't get in Studio 54. I was an 18-year-old kid.
1: You mean when there were drugs just moving around?
0: Yeah. Hold on, Diane, get off here. I'll look if I can park the Pontiac. We'll go in Studio 54. No, it wasn't going to happen. But we did go to Fridays. And Diane was... She was 17. I had just turned 18, like 2 weeks prior. And did she get a drink? She get something to drink. You could drink at the age of 18 in New York. I don't think she got a drink. And then I drove her home. My father's Pontiac. Tom, no limousines, nothing like that. Her mother made the drinks. Well, these are different times. You know, Tom, what I remember from those days, I was so nervous. Give her a little peck on the cheek. And then I went home, Tom. It's been like 2 o'clock in the morning, 2 a.m., parked my father's car. I got in. I was overcome. I got sick. I had explosive diarrhea.
1: Oh, no.
0: Ma! Where's the bounty? Now, what are you talking about? Explosive diarrhea. Yes. As we're saying in other news tonight, there is a parasite going around many, many states, including New York. I don't know if it's over here. We'll find out. We'll have to get the health department on this. People are suffering now. Many people in New York, all the way out to Detroit, suffering. This parasite is giving them explosive diarrhea. You tell me, this is an explosive story.
2: For Stephanie Shaughnessy, it's been an emotional roller coaster after testing positive for cyclosporiasis, an illness caused by an intestinal parasite from food or water contaminated with feces. The mother of three says she started experiencing symptoms last Tuesday, and by Friday, she was hospitalized.
3: So my symptoms were fatigue, watery diarrhea, nausea, but I would say I vomited twice, but nausea was real. The nausea is what hit me hard.
4: Oh, my God.
0: TMI, Governor, don't you agree?
5: That's concerning.
0: It is. A mystery of explosive diarrhea parasite outbreak in the U.S. Experts try to figure out what's causing it. What's causing this explosive diarrhea, Tom? I hate to see that. As I imagine you do, too.
6: A foodborne illness linked to contaminated produce is spreading across Metro Detroit tonight. More than 150 cases have been reported so far. It's called cyclosporiasis.
0: Not to be confused with cyclosporiasis, Tom. It's a little different.
1: You don't want that.
0: No, you don't want that.
1: It's like diarrhea, but it's also...
0: you get a thick skin with your diarrhea. More than 140 people across multiple states, highest number of cases in New York. 145 people aging in range from 5 to 86 years old from 20 states contracted the parasite between May and June 16th. 20 hospitalized, Tom. Anybody in Rhode Island got this? 438-9776. Seagulls?
1: These people forget nothing. Oh, my God.
0: Seagulls.
1: 640. Better put Shaky Stevens on standby.
0: Shaky Stevens drives the poop truck in Connecticut, crashed it on the interstate.
1: Yes, he did.
0: Spilled everything all over the highway. Shaky Stevens.
1: Shaky Stevens.
0: Shaky Stevens.
1: Oh, you people
0: you
1: are great.
0: You people are the best. No, you really are. No, you're really something.
1: 3 years old and you're still referencing it.
0: All right. Explosive diarrhea. What else is in the health file? Dangerous tick bites are up.
7: Even before summer officially arrived, tick season was already a concern for health experts in the U.S. Last month, the CDC issued an alert that visits for tick bites to the ER nationwide were up at the highest level in nearly a decade. ABC News medical contributor Dr. Alok Patel says climate change is just part of the reason.
8: And what else happens with warm weather? People go outside. They go hiking. They enjoy the sunshine. This puts them even in more range to potentially get bitten by a tick.
7: Experts say to protect yourself, wear protective clothing, and check for ticks when you return from outdoors.
9: Got you down. Has your head spinning all around. Feel the rhythm. Check the rhyme.
1: All right. So if it's not the ticks, if it's not the diarrhea that's going to get you, if you're vaccinated for measles, that might get you too. Down in Connecticut, there's this story where a guy who has... been vaccinated for measles, still got measles. Oh, boy.
4: One person is now recovering in Hartford County for the disease, marking Connecticut's second positive case this year. Manisha Juthani is the commissioner for the state's Department of Public Health.
5: I don't think this is something people should have grave concern over. It's more something that we want to alert people to.
4: Health officials say the newest case had been exposed to the first adult who tested positive just earlier this month. Already vaccinated, the person had been monitoring for symptoms when they produced a weak positive test result over the weekend.
5: A weak positive basically means that they did test positive for measles, but at a very, very low level.
1: Just don't wake up today, okay? Don't get out of bed. It's going to be hot anyway, so just stay home, okay? You don't want to be outside exerting yourself. It's not good for you. So, 1, 2, 3. It's the ticks. It's the measles. It's the explosive diarrhea. Hey, Providence gets schools back today. The Providence school system, the beleaguered system, the broken system, is coming back home to Mayor Brett P. Smiley. He was on the show, what was it, last week? Yeah. No, 2 weeks ago. Talking about getting ready. No, last week, yeah. Getting ready to retake the schools back. He's ready. He's a man on a mission. It's a new day in Providence.
0: What have you been doing since that hit the news?
10: Yeah, so we've been hard at work. Next week is when it becomes official. But as I've said a couple times, not that much changes July 1st. We're really focused on the first day of school. Want to make sure the buses are on time, the buildings are ready, kids are placed into the right school buildings, teachers are hired for their classrooms. But the school board, city council, and I have been working really closely together. We're solving some of the challenges that needed to be solved, like things like procurement and such. And so it's full speed ahead. We're doing fine.
1: What, do you have some explosive diarrhea?
0: Tom, I had some explosive diarrhea. I had to run out, but I'm back. I also was a tick on my desk. What the hell is going on over here?
1: Yeah, and then you got to get checked for measles.
0: Then I thought I had the vaccine. I ran to Connecticut. I got measles. Oh, my God. This is unbelievable.
1: What a show.
0: No, it really is. It really is something. No, it really is.
1: Anyways, the Providence gets its schools back today.
0: Yep. Smiley gets the keys to the kingdom again. What's he going to do now? I don't know. Smiley got what he wanted. Governor gave it, got it off his plate. Teachers union wants it back. Tom, pivotal election over here. Got to get elected, Gene. And then you can fight with me after, but I got to get elected. I got a tough one over here. 20 points down the latest university in New Hampshire, Paul.
1: You want to wish somebody a very happy special birthday today?
0: Whose birthday is it?
1: It's Ripta's birthday today.
0: Ripta's birthday today?
1: Ripta turns 60
0: years. 60 years of lumbering buses up and down Broadway.
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0: Ripta.
1: Ripta.
0: Most of those are Rod Ripta don't pay. It's a good deal.
1: Ripta, that's how you deal. Doing?
0: Hey, how about the Fall River, New Bedford system? They're going another year fare free.
1: Yeah, how do you like that?
0: You don't pay. Mom Donnie's a bus driver now.
1: Yeah.
0: You know that? It's a socialist system. You don't pay. Free buses. Most of the people ride don't pay. And that R line, Tom. Oh, that's the line. That's the one they all want to save, the R line. I just had, what's her name on? Sue Ann Dubois? Providence councilwoman running for lieutenant governor as a Democrat, progressive Democrat.
1: Correct.
0: Says she will not take the car.
1: No, she won't.
0: She will not take the car that comes at the job, or the driver, or the assistant, nothing like that, because she's going to take the bus to ribbon cuttings. So allow a little extra time for Sue to get there, should she prevail.
1: Right.
0: As becoming your next lieutenant governor, she's going to ride the bus. Which, Tom, is a hook, you know. That certainly distinguishes her from the other candidates.
2: So why do you want it? It's a powerless position. Are you bully pulpit? We give you a budget. We give you a car. You get a driver. Why do you want it?
3: Well, I definitely don't want a car and a driver. But what I want to do...
2: You would renounce that?
3: I would
2: accept it?
3: I will.
2: Or you take the bus.
3: I will, but I'll take the bus, well, and I'll drive myself around.
2: That could be a good hook.
3: I'll take the bus.
2: Governor, I will take the bus. All right, go ahead.
3: Well, I will. I'll take the bus. Yeah. I'll drive. I'll walk. I'll do the things.
0: She was on off script with me on Coastal ABC. Sue Ann Dubois.
1: Yep.
0: I'll take the bus. Now, Tom, this will be a question in the debate. Do you renounce the car? Yeah, three renounce question. Do you renounce the car? Do you renounce socialism? Do you renounce Satan?
1: Yes. Yes.
0: Satan's an easy one. They're all taking the bait on now. The socialism one, they're getting tired of the nuts.
1: 447 ripped to 60. Excellent. It means it's going to be retired soon.
0: It's on assisted living. It's been on, it took Social Security early, Ripta.
1: At 48.
0: Went early at 48. You're right. Yeah. Good one, Tom.
1: Thank you.
0: It went early. Helena's going to fix. I'm sure Helena will fix that.
1: Helena's going to fix it all.
0: Well, she talks about that. She talks about the bus. She's going to fix everything.
2: But have you seen her?
0: Haven't seen Helena. We've got to find her today.
1: Oh, this is a treat today.
0: Apparently, she's holding some kind of an event in Cranston. We got a geofence going on for her. She's having an event in Cranston, and the reporters are invited to RSVP, and then we'll tell you where it is.
1: Now, have you ever heard of
0: Tom,
1: that?
0: Do you think they want to screen the reporters, Tom?
1: Yes, I do.
0: That's the case?
1: Yes, I do.
0: So? This is a Taylor Swift wedding. In fact, it's easy to find Taylor than it is to find Helena these days.
1: Yes, it is.
0: You RSVP, then she'll get back to you and give you the location of what sounds like a secret. Is it a union endorsement or something like that?
1: That's what she said. That's what it says in the press release.
0: Yeah.
1: On Wednesday, July 1st at 4:30 in Cranston, Helena Bonanno Folks will announce the latest union endorsement in her campaign for governor.
0: Okay.
1: Please RSVP by July 1 at 4 p.m. to Angelica with your name and outlet. The location will be shared upon confirmation.
0: Ah. Why do you think they're doing that? They didn't want to tip their hand on which union it is. So if they said, we'll come to the electrical workers union or something, then you'll know they want to keep that a surprise. Or is it they just want to, you know.
1: Well, if it was IBEW, it feels like that would have leaked out by now, right?
0: No, I'm just saying, we don't want to tell you where it is, because then that would give away the union that's endorsing her.
1: Well, the correction
0: officers... It's not that we're trying to sit on the lead and hide from you or anybody else. It's just, we're doing it for that reason.
1: The correction officers union already endorsed her, right?
0: Right.
1: So cross them off the list.
0: Yes.
1: What other main union hubs are in Cranston?
0: Are in Cranston? I don't know. I'd have to rack my brain. I don't know who else is there.
1: Seagulls, think.
0: Cranston Teachers Union? I don't know. Anyway, that's right. Helena. Now, what do we want to ask Helena about the new poll?
1: Yeah, we got a break, though.
0: She's got McKee by 20 points in the University of New Hampshire. That is slightly narrowing, just slightly, though. It's still a heavy lift for him, but there's 31% on the side. Let's get to that. Plus, any numbers on the lieutenant governor's race? Yes.
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5: An extreme heat warning from 10 a.m. today through 8 p.m. Saturday. A shower or heavy thunderstorm early, then times of clouds and hazy sunshine today. Breezy, hot to humid this afternoon, high 92. Mainly clear, warm and muggy tonight, low 72. Mostly sunny tomorrow, extremely hot and oppressively humid, high 97. With WPRO's exclusive AccuWeather, I'm meteorologist Joe Lundberg.
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12: As someone who's been married nearly 25 years, I'll tell you, there's a lot of great things about having a spouse. And according to a new study out of the University of Miami Health System, marriage might even be linked to a lower risk of cancer. Why? Well, the researchers said people who are married are less likely to engage in risky behavior. They're more likely to get a nudge to go to regular preventive medicine appointments and screenings. And they have a partner to share the load of family obligations, household chores, and finances. No one is saying you should get married in the pursuit of better health. But if you are single, how can you build a strong support system to maybe get some of these same benefits? 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That can provide a lot of support. I'm Dr. Sanjay Gupta, helping you live a better life.
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16: Hey, Gene, you're missing the big story on Action News. This is the WPR News at 8:30. Tom, they're going to be moving the elephants out of Roger Williams Park Zoo next year, Gene. Alex, Ginny, and Kate are going to an elephant sanctuary in Tennessee.
0: Gee, I wonder who might have spurred that on.
16: They say, Gene, it has been a priority to keep the elephants together. They have been together, Gene, since arriving here in Providence.
0: Yeah.
16: She's not indigenous here. Right at the Thurber's Avenue curb, right,
0: Gene? So they don't have to suck up the highway fumes anymore, huh?
16: They've been here since 19...
0: Colonel Hathi's leaving us.
16: 1990, Gene. They've been here. They're headed down to Tennessee. You know, settlement's been reached between the Trump administration and a dozen states with three major egg producers. Price fixing, they say.
17: The states and federal government claim Calmain Foods, Versova, and Hickman's Egg Ranch secretly communicated to increase what consumers paid for eggs between June 2022 and March 2025. Average prices soared to a record high of more than $6 per dozen early last year, with some shoppers paying even more.
16: Who better to do that story? The chef's girl, ABC's Sophie Flay. Finally, the payment firm Square has done the study. They say Boston has been the top World Cup venue in terms of visitor spending. A lot of this fueled by the fun-loving Scots who drank the bars dry during this country visit to Foxborough. More sports speaking of the World Cup. U.S. takes on Bosnia-Herzegovina in Santa Clara. Round of 32 play tonight. Red Sox National Series finale matinee this afternoon at Fenway Park in Boston. It's 8:31.
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18: 95 southbound under the speed limit between the Pawtucket S curves and the 610 connector. A little bit of a jam up southbound after Elmwood Avenue heading down past Route 10. It is heavy but moving after 113 heading towards Route 4. 95 northbound, moderate volume getting in and out of Providence. Both sides of 95, watch for brake lights as you make your way onto 195 east. Eastbound slow from 95 to the Washington Bridge. Westbound, the brake lights start right around the East Shore Expressway overpass. I'm Robin Murphy with your right now traffic.
16: 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The WPRO AccuWeather Forecast heat wave arrives today. Temperatures low 90s, 100.
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0: 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Sun glare. But he's not. John's going to miss it. 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Have you seen Helena? Tom, it's very simple. The Seagulls just spotted her buying donuts at Ali's Donuts in North Kingstown.
1: Don't say we don't have the most loyal fan base out there, folks.
0: Are you kidding? It's like, this is better than Elon Musk's satellites. I just said, where is she? She's just bought donuts at Ali's on Route 2.
1: Huh.
0: So I assume she's heading north, right? She's South County down by the beach, heading north.
1: Heading to Cranston.
0: And was she going to Cranston to pick up some kind of a union endorsement today? And we're not sure which one. It's not the correctional officers. They already endorsed her. Who's in town? Council 94. That'd be a story.
1: That would be huge because McKee gave them $3,000 bonuses.
0: Yeah. Council got Candyman, but I don't know if that's the case.
1: That's how we got Candyman, exactly.
0: That's how we got Candyman. Any ARI? Teachers Union? Is that building right off Route 2? Is that Cranston or was Fireman Union? The Police Union something? We'll see. She'll let us know.
1: Later. Any ARIs on in 99 Bald Hill Road, Cranston.
0: Cranston, yeah. So she's going up there to pick up some union endorsement. Mm. How do we know that? Because her press people wanted you to RSVP. And then they'll give you the address, like Taylor Swift's wedding. Anyway, Helena, listen.
1: Unbelievable.
0: Who are the donuts for? Tom, it always cuts a nice figure, you know. You want to bring a little something. A little piece of cake, a little donut. Can't hurt.
1: So we call her the Candy Woman? I don't want to retire the song.
0: Candy Woman, maybe. Oh, the Candy Man.
1: I know.
0: Candy Woman, yeah. Huh. Whatever we could do to save that song, I'd love that song. Candyman!
1: Hey!
0: Candyman! Candyman is seen at the original Italian bakery stocking up on pizza chips. He's going to outdo them.
2: Sweet chocolate.
0: I'm going to give them pizza chips.
2: Gumdrops.

0: the Candyman.
1: Candyman's I'm down the governor.
2: Good morning. Candyman's down 20 points to Helena, the latest University of New Hampshire poll. That has narrowed slightly, but it's significant. Could be a heavy lift.
3: But it's only July.
2: It's only July, and there's 31 undecided. Mm-hmm. So there's room here for him to try to pull off the miracle of all times.
3: That's probably bad more for Helena that 31% is undecided, right?
2: She's ahead. That's why she's sitting on the lead.
3: What I don't get is who's undecided
2: at this
3: point.
2: That's why she's making reporters RSVP and keeping it a mystery. So we'll see.
3: Who would be undecided at this point, though?
2: That's Tom, this poll, a puzzling poll on the Republican side for governor. You've got two relatively unknown candidates. Lane
3: relatively.
2: Polino. She's running a Facebook campaign.
3: Yeah.
2: I think I was the first. She had the first interview. It was me.
3: Yes.
2: On Off Script over on Coastal.
3: Yes, you were giving her advice.
2: She came in. She was a very nice lady. And she kind of took exception to the notion that it's just a Facebook campaign. She said, no, I'm grassroots. I'm trying to raise money. And it's a little tough to raise money. And then she said, you know, a year ago when I spoke to Joe Powers, who at the time was the Republican Party chair, I guess he was a little cool on all of my MAGA associations. And nothing really changed. And the next thing you know, I've got a primary with Aaron Gukian, who jumped in. And she said, let me tell you about Aaron. She said, you know, about a year ago, I had a meeting with Aaron. And it was a great meeting. And Aaron said, listen, you should run for governor. I'll run as your lieutenant governor. It's kind of a quasi-ticket. And not only that, she says, and then he offered me a job at the

0: American Dental Association. And it was a beautiful meeting. And then shortly after that, I don't know what happened. He ran for governor. So she said, this is something's up at the Republican, on the Republican side. This is Elaine Paulino. Now she's, am I reading these numbers right? 42-17? How is that possible? Well, I don't, so anyway, Elaine, Paulino, tell me what happened with you and Gukian.
1: I met him through a friend, and she introduced us to each other because she said he wanted to run for governor or lieutenant governor. So he said, you know, Elaine, I would love to run as your lieutenant governor. And I said, well, you know what? Why don't you run for governor? I'll be your lieutenant governor.
2: Okay.
1: And he said, no, no, you run for governor. I'll run for lieutenant governor. We talked for about another hour, and then he actually offered me a job at the ADA. He said, I'd love for you to work with me. I really, you know, enjoy talking to you, and you're a smart lady.
2: Yeah.
1: And I said, well, I can't right now because of the campaign. And next thing I know, Joe Powers comes up to me. He said, I got Aaron Gukian to run against you. I said, okay. It's a free country.
2: Well, this is interesting.
0: It's interesting, isn't it? No, naturally, Tom, I had to get Aaron Gukian to respond to that. Hey, did you suggest running as her lieutenant governor, and then did you offer her a job? Well, what's going on, Aaron?
2: Did you meet with her a year ago? Did you offer the run as her lieutenant governor? Tell me.
3: No, we had a cup of coffee. She said that she wanted to run. I said I was considering running very seriously, and I said I would call her afterwards. And then, you know, once I made a decision, I did that. Then we moved on. In regards to the American Dental Association, I have no control of the American Dental Association. I was working at the Rhode Island Dental Association. Yeah. We were just having a conversation. And then lastly, for her to say that I was wanted me to, I would be her lieutenant governor or run it separately as lieutenant governor is ridiculous. I mean, we got serious problems. We got a $15.2 billion budget.
0: Well, I know. You'll have time to talk about that. But is, like, this is odd. So what is a Tom, is Elaine lying?
4: The lie detector determined that was a lie.
0: I hate that word, Tom.
5: Well,
0: in the miscommunication, misrecollection.
5: In the midst of a primary, if you're Gukian, you should call her a liar.
0: Yeah, I mean, if this is true, Alan, Aaron, you got to go after her. And Elaine, if you double down, this is what happened to me, Gene.
6: I don't like to use the word lie, but is she misremembering? Is she mischaracterizing? You're off of the run as her lieutenant governor?
3: I just disagree with what she said, and I'd rather not get a headline here. I'd just rather talk about, you know, what we're really dealing with, which is a real lot of serious problems.
5: Okay, you either said it or you didn't say it.
0: Yeah.
5: That's what it comes down to. Like, you're running for governor. Like, this is not a, like, you know, you can't, you know, footsie around here. Call her out.
0: Or, Tom, she's telling the truth. She seemed very nice and believable to me.
5: Which, if I'm Paulino, I double down on it now.
0: Double down on it. It's her first shot out. First interview she did. I don't think she was, like, you know, practiced that deception.
5: We do free advice here on this radio station a lot, right?
0: And yeah.
5: Here's and my free...
0: Go ahead.
5: My free advice. If you're Paulino, get out there and say, Gukian's lying. Here's how the meeting went down. If you're Gukian, call her a liar.
0: Someone is not accurate in this.
5: Yeah.
0: And now Paulino, she said, look, the Powers at the time, the Republican Party chair, wasn't crazy about my MAGA affiliation.
5: Right.
0: She said, I love Donald Trump. Not afraid to say that. I'm MAGA. Yes. And that must, they were cool on that. They were a little chilly on that. And that's when they said they got Gukian to get in, but only after Gukian said he wanted to be my lieutenant governor. And he offered me a job at the Dental Association.
2: Okay, you don't mind that title MAGA. You're MAGA?
1: I love Donald Trump, and the reason I love Donald Trump, he's a businessman, and he took over Washington, he cleaned it up as much as he could, and he has good policy, good business policy, that are taking us out of the red and putting us, this country, back in the black. And what he plays chess when everybody else is playing checkers. I agree with everything he says? No, I wouldn't agree with anybody 100%.
0: Elaine Paulino, the New University of Hampshire, Paulino 42, Gukian 17, undecided 39. This is on the Republican side. By the way, of course, Tom, I asked her, well, you know, listen, you're a newcomer. Why would you run for governor? Why don't you run for state rep or state senate or city council? Something like that. Tom was a refreshing answer.
2: Why start at the top? Why not say, listen, I'm going to run for state rep. I'm going to run for city council.
1: I'm older and I don't have time. Plus, I have years.
2: I like that answer. That's a refreshing answer.
1: I mean, come on. People say, it was started the, and that's a lot of it. It's crabs in a bucket. A lot of people have even come behind me. I'm going to ruin you because you're trying to do this.
5: Well, who are those people? That's what I want to know.
0: People? Who threatened to ruin you?
5: Who threatened to ruin
0: you? What is this? Ruin you?
5: Huh?
0: It's America here. Not ruining anybody.
5: This is why this is a dysfunctional Republican Party in this state. You want to know why the Republicans are so dysfunctional in this state?
0: Yeah.
5: Perfect example right here.
0: So she should come out and double down. He did. Yes, he absolutely did. And then Aaron, what am I going to do? You got to call her out? Don't say, I don't want to talk about it. I get a headline. You got a headline.
5: Yeah.
0: You get a headline. It's the most interesting thing about this race, by the way.
5: I don't want to get a headline. Nobody knows who you are.
0: You should get a, at 17, you need a headline. Now, Tom, I like Aaron. He was used to be, he was Kachiri's aide.
5: Yeah.
0: Advanced man for Kachiri. Ran against Sabina Matos. Now he's coming back to run for governor again. It's the most interesting thing anybody's talking about with this race.
5: The Republican race is as dry as paint.
0: It's a heavy lift for them, believe me.
5: Sure. But you know, you want to make yourself a little bit interesting, right?
0: A little bit, yeah. Let's go. Mix it up.
5: My God.
0: That's a good answer, though, Tom. But why are you I'm running out of time, Gene. I'm, you know.
5: Which, you know what? If me being my own little...
0: I'm in the autumn of my years.
5: My own personal opinion based on that answer, her admitting that she's old and that's why she's running for governor, maybe she's telling the truth about the Gukian story.
0: Tom, she seemed... I have pretty good judge character. I've interviewed, you know, thousands of these people. Thousands of these types, believe me. Could see them from a mile away.
5: Right.
0: It just didn't seem like she was looking to get one over on me. You know that, right, Minister? You know how it is. Always time for a sinner to repent. That goes for all of them. Tom, speaking of sinners repenting, what happened on NPR yesterday?
5: I think a very elaborate scheme, if you want me to be honest.
0: Nina Totenberg, the high priestess of the Brahmins at NPR, screwed up royally. You got to screw up? Well, this is the worst thing I've ever done in my 50 years. Yeah, it is. It's bad. She jumped the gun, wrongly reported that Justice Alito was retiring. And you say, how the hell did that happen? Somebody feed you bad information? What did you do? She said, well, this was the explanation. She said, well, I was running out of there following the birthright decision, and I overheard somebody say retirement. And what they really said was retirements, and I just heard retirement, and I ran with it. I didn't check to see who's retiring. I just assumed it was Alito. And then I had a story about his retirement in the can back at the studio, and I just said, run it. Go with it. And that's how it got out. And now they've got Alito egg on their face because they had it retracted. It's a big deal. And now, of course, the sharks are circling. And they want to know, wait a minute. This doesn't sound right. You misheard retirement? You never checked to see whose retirement it was? You didn't ask any questions? You just gave the go-ahead to run that story? Not making sense.
7: This is my fault and only my fault. It's not NPR's fault. It's we do pre-write stories about people for when they retire, when they die, whatever, so we can quickly, you know, and they take a lot of time to prepare. In this case, this was just my fault. I left the courtroom a little early before they were finished, but after they finished announcing opinions. And when I realized that nobody was following me, I said to somebody, what's going on in there? And I misunderstood the answer and thought that somebody had suggested that Justice Alito was retiring. I was completely wrong. I wasn't in the courtroom. This is all on me. This is not on the network. And I regret. It's the worst mistake I've ever made in my more than 50 years as a journalist. I deeply regret it. And I've written an apology to Justice Alito.
0: Well, you saved the worst for last. You're going to enjoy Naples.
4: The lie detector determined that was a lie.
0: I don't know, Maury. Now, hold on.
5: Hey, look at CNBC. The Qatari gifted Air Force One's about to take off.
0: Is it? They've been flying that in test drives.
5: Trump's about to fly it. He actually just spoke about it. You want to hear it?
0: Let me hear it.
8: I said to Boeing, what's
9: the president
8: the
9: is taking remarks at Joint Base Andrews. Let's listen.
8: And you're going to have the privilege of flying it, and I have a privilege also of flying it. But this is the first flight. We're going to the Teddy Roosevelt Presidential Library is opening, and that'll be very good. That'll be a lot of fun. But I think, you know, to be honest with you, I'm excited about the first one. It's something nobody's ever seen anything like it. Even you people with all your experience and all of your talent, you will never see anything like this. So.
0: No, sorry. Listen, America doesn't take used planes. Number one, we build them. We build them brand new. We don't take used planes from Qatar. So, and that's not very, that's not very Donald Trump-like, is it, Tom? To fly a used plane?
5: Well,
0: America?
5: Where did he, didn't he, when he had Trump
0: America
5: Airlines.
0: America flies a used plane?
5: When he had Trump Airlines, didn't he reuse TWA?
0: Eastern Airlines shuttles, I believe, or Pan Am shuttles.
5: So
0: he bought.
5: He's got
0: he
5: history.
0: Ran, he ran a Trump Air, and he ran it into the ground. It went out of business. I don't know if he ran into the ground, but he went out of business. But with regard to this, we're taking a used plane off another country? A small country?
5: Qatar, no less.
0: Rich as it may be. Don't we build planes. We sell you the plane. Well, Boeing can't get its act together. This has been dragging out for so-and-so. I don't know. I never heard of this, but the Air Force One is used from Qatar. With regard to what's her name? Totenberg over there. Totenberg, that's what you get. You make a donation, they give you a tote bag Totenberg. Miranda Devine, the columnist at the New York Post, says the only way this story makes sense is that this veteran NPR legal reporter had a trusted and highly placed source inside the court who confirmed that Alito was retiring. No editor would publish such a story unless the reporter was reliable. A reliable reporter does not say, oh, I thought I heard something, without double-checking. Somehow, Totenberg and her editors at NPR was satisfied that her sourcing was impeccable without official on-the-record confirmation. That leaves a very small list of suspects, someone close to Alito, who was very confident that he was retiring. And the plot thickens.
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14: You know, it's funny, when I think back to what the typical American dinner looked like when you and I were kids, there's usually some kind of meat featured at the center of the plate. Vegetables are there, but often thought of as a side dish. More and more, though, we are coming to realize that a plant-based diet, with little or no meat even, is going to be a healthier way to eat for just about everyone. New study out of the University of Hawaii Cancer Center found that eating a high-quality plant-rich diet that includes whole grains, vegetables, and fruits may prevent cognitive impairment even when people start that diet in their late 50s and 60s. Yeah, it's important to make sure you're getting enough protein, fats, complex carbohydrates. Just because you cut out or even cut back on meat, though, is not a license to eat whatever you want. Focus on eating whole, real foods. I'm Dr. Sanjay Gupta, helping you live a better life.
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19: An extreme heat warning from 10 a.m. today through 8 p.m. Saturday. A shower or heavy thunderstorm early, then times of clouds and hazy sunshine today. Breezy, hot to humid this afternoon, high 92. Mainly clear, warm and muggy tonight, low 72. Mostly sunny tomorrow, extremely hot and oppressively humid, high 97. With WPRO's exclusive AccuWeather, I'm meteorologist Joe Lundberg.
0: Tom, whenever they get out of here, I'm going to put my suit on and go to get in the Corvette. I got the 2026 Stingray. Tom, it had 5 miles when I got it. 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
14: I'm feeling lucky to have my college-age kids home with me for a few weeks this summer. And one of the things I know we're going to be talking about, AI. I've started to use it more often at the hospital to get fresh takes on patient problems that I'm trying to solve. And for my girls, well, I know that they are navigating college now with these new powerful tools. Something, frankly, that you and I couldn't have even imagined when we were in school. But while it may be tempting to outsource your studying and your work to these large language models, I beg you not to. And that's because AI chatbots tend to reproduce what researchers call weird viewpoints. That's an acronym. Western, educated, industrialized, rich, and democratic. Look, AI isn't going away. And admittedly, it can be a really powerful tool. But you don't want it doing your thinking for you. I'm Dr. Sanjay Gupta, helping you live a better life.
24: And pick them up by the box or bags.
25: Oh, I love the show.
0: What a place, huh, Tom? Listen, when you've had enough, the heat gets too hot. Get the hell out. Get over to Rhode Island TF Green International Airport, where he has arrived and it's here to stay. Planes are right over there.
25: Yep.
0: Where are we going? Go out to California. I don't know. Go breeze. Nonstop. You catch the right flight, you go nonstop. Get on the plane here, get off in L.A. You don't stop in between. You can look over the rest of the country. You don't stop. Now, you want to go breeze through? Well, that's... get on the plane here. We're going to make the plane stop in Norfolk, Virginia. Don't get up. Don't even unbuckle your seatbelt. It's going to be fast, 20 minutes. We're picking up other people, and then we're going again. Next stop, L.A. or San Diego. That's breeze through. That's how they roll. Delta, seasonal service. Back to Minneapolis started already. In fact, if you got a protest at Minneapolis, go on Delta. Southwest resumes seasonal service to Denver in August. Rocky Mountain High. Yeah. 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Go through security, bang a hard left, and there you go. It's the famous hotel from Block Island. Got a little spot now in the airport. The Seafood Grill. And whatever you do, fly out of your airport. Rhode Island TF Green International. Now, Tom, this is, let me see. What's today's date?
1: July 1.
0: That's it. Voting is over. Now we got to see if we won.
1: All right.
0: The Condé Nast Traveler's Reader Survey. I'm hoping. We got to bet on that we won. Hey, thanks for listening today. I'll see you on TV. Ciao for now.
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5: And go, go, go USA.
3: Gotcha. I saw you last night. You're going all Mark Messier on the U.S., huh, Tommy? Guaranteed, huh?
5: I guarantee a United States win tonight. And we're celebrating on the 4th this weekend.
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5: After that, I don't know. But at least we're celebrating.
3: All right. 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
5: I'm wearing a suit.
3: Oh, boy. From the Rye High Home Improvement Specialist News Center, this is the WPR News at 9 o'clock. It is not suit weather. Amtrak says riders should expect delays up and down the Northeast Corridor. The extreme heat is going to force the trains to slow down. Let's bring aboard correspondent Leslie Lopez. She is in New York's Rockaway Beach. The latest on the heat wave.
6: Some 160 million Americans are impacted by the dangerous heat dome expanding east.
7: We got some water.
6: In New York City, officials opening hundreds of cooling centers and deploying cooling vans to help the most vulnerable.
21: Philadelphia!
6: 4th of July celebrations affected too. In Philadelphia, where it could feel like 111 degrees Friday, the route for the city's Independence Day parade was supposed to be expanded for America's 250th, now being cut short.
3: In Providence here, the fan zone's not going to open till 6 today and tomorrow, 4 o'clock on Friday. It's just going to be too hot during the day at Station Park. Stay tuned, of course. We'll keep you up to date. The very, very latest on the heat wave right here on your weather radio station, WPRO. Let's continue on now, some of the other headlines. A lot more in the UNH study that's out. It's also following the Massachusetts Senate primary. They say Seth Moulton looks to be giving Ed Markey a run for his money. Markey up 41-35%. Same poll here in Rhode Island. Elena Banana Folks and Elaine Polino leading their respective primary races for governor. In Colorado, the socialists have done it again. They have knocked a longtime congressional Democrat, another longtime congressional Democrat, out of the House.
26: The result in the Denver area district ends the congressional career of Diana DeGette, who has served in the House since 1997. She was defeated by a challenger who was born that same year. Milot Kiros, who emigrated from Ethiopia as an infant, is the latest member of the Democratic Socialists of America to oust a Democratic incumbent. Republicans point to Kiros' comment in a local news interview that the 9/11 attacks were an inevitable consequence of America destabilizing the Middle East.
3: ABC Stephen Fortnoy reports this morning. Also ABC joining the many who say that all systems appear to be go for a two-day wedding celebration for Taylor Swift and Travis Kelce at New York's Madison Square Garden. Among other things, Annette quoting its sources who say that guests, vendors, and security will all be banned from using their phones to take pictures. Coming up, as the WPRO news continues, traffic updates on the way, the AccuWeather forecast, that's coming up as well. Tara Granahan takes your phone calls next. WPR News Time is 9:03.
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11: 95 southbound, still under the speed limit for the most part from before Smithfield Ave heading towards the 610. We've got some work happening southbound after Route 10 in Cranston. That slowdown starts just past Elmwood Avenue. 95 northbound got some brake lights past Thurber's Avenue to watch out for. 195 eastbound slow between 95 and the Washington Bridge. Westbound is slow from just before the Pawtucket Avenue overpass heading out past Broadway. 10 southbound backed up to Reservoir Avenue. I'm Robin Murphy with your right now traffic.
3: 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The WPRO AccuWeather forecast, a heat wave, much discussed, is arriving today. Temperatures headed to the low 90s, tip to about 70 tonight. We get into the rough stuff tomorrow, near 100 degrees tomorrow and Friday. For the parade, it looks like we'll be cooler, but still above 90 degrees. Low 90s coming up. We have gusty showers and thunderstorms Saturday afternoon into Saturday night. That's July the 4th, and then cooler air arrives on Sunday. Got sunshine to start the day. Here comes the hot stuff. Temperatures across Rhode Island right now running generally in the low to mid-70s. A little warmer here in the Providence metro area. Winds all coming off the land. That's a hot breeze. Current temperature now 77 degrees. I'm Bill Haberman, WPR News. 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
15: Oh, you can feel it coming in already. The steam heat. My goodness. Yes, everybody's out there telling you how to stay safe. A lot of common sense is needed these days. And a new poll, boy, not good for the sitting governor. Let's talk about it all right now on the Tara Granahan Show.
21: It can progress to exhaustion levels and something called heat stroke, which is a life-threatening emergency. So at that point, your skin is extremely hot to the touch. It may be wet, it may be dry.

0: a vacation song. See that? DJ September's in the house trying to make you feel better about this horrible heat. Because that's a song that takes you right back to all, like, when you go on vacation, maybe it's a little bit of an older crowd. Depending on the resort you go to, that song comes on and everyone thinks that they can salsa. Or get in some kind of a kick line, which is if you are not a great dancer, you can always get in the kick line, right? Hold on to the person in the shoulders in front of you and then just do a little 1, 2, 3 kick. Oh, I've got to come up with a positive way to get through the heat. Good morning, everyone. At 9:09 on this Wednesday, it is July 1st. So yes, we live in New England. We're going to have really cold winters and sometimes really hot summers. And this just happens to be a piece of our summer. So I just do not know where the month of June went. I don't even have kids in school because usually that's when it's that half of a month where you're just trying to get them to the finish line, right? Get them to graduate into the next year. Then all of a sudden, boom, it's the 1st of July. Well, welcome into the program. Happy to have you. And yeah, that was a gentleman from the Department of Health saying, you know, just be super careful with being outside too long, doing too many things. It always amazes me when you see someone running in weather like this. Now, obviously, it's 9 o'clock in the morning, so we're not quite to the top of the temperature gauge here. You see people running. Oh, you know, my heart always goes out to construction workers and landscapers because they've got to wear certain clothing that they're covered up. And you're like, oh, and I was asking yesterday, I thought years ago we had a cutoff point. We had if it hit, and I think it was 90 degrees, whether it was the DOT or whoever else was working outside, state workers, you went home for the day. Now, apparently many, many of you texted me yesterday and said, no, it's not the case anymore. They don't do that anymore in extreme heat. So you have to just gauge yourself, right? So we'll obviously do the token package of what to do, what not to do. For the love of God, we just changed a law in Rhode Island about leaving children in the car, which... I don't think it's this car. This car that I'm driving right now is pretty new. I think it was the car before that. As soon as I shut the car off and open the door, it goes ding, ding, ding. Please check your back seat. And I've always thought it was about, you know, I could never understand it, and God forbid it ever happens. But I do know someone who, not during a heat wave, she was in some kind of a postpartum situation, haze or what have you. And I would never make light of that. I just thank the Lord I never had any of that stuff. But she was on her third child. She may have been pregnant and had two little ones. And she went into an appointment and forgot the kids in the car. And someone called. And so she had an open file. And not in the state of Rhode Island, out west. Someone I've known for, gosh, 30 years or more. And, you know, you think of, you know, what a nasty, stupid, you know, idiotic person would ever do that. She just wasn't in her right state of mind. And had, you know, went through a lot of therapy, and you have an open case with, I don't know what they call it in that particular state, Montana, she was at one point. But, It's devastating to the family. So I know you always think like, oh, it's just a rotten, stinking parent. Why did they ever have children? It could happen. I highly doubt that situation happens more often than people are just, you know, you get the news story about somebody ran into not too long ago, someone ran in the casino and left their kid in the car. Not an infant, but a young child. Because they wanted to gamble. Like that. So that's a terrible parent. So I digress. We did just change the laws. We have increased penalties if children are left alone in a vehicle. And, you know, it's one of the, we get press releases at this time of the year, like you can't imagine, from all the state house workers that put them together every single bill. It's unbelievable and sometimes tough to keep up with. But I, you know, ones that stand out to me, it was Lou Reptakis, who we've had on many, many times, Senator Lou Raptakis and Representative Dawson, to protect the children left unattended in the cars. It was signed into law, and it was through the Attorney General's office as well. It would allow officers to issue a verbal warning when appropriate or pursue a misdemeanor or felony charges if more egregious cases where a child is left unattended in a motor vehicle. You know, I've always said, if you look at the laws here in Rhode Island, we have a lot more to protect pets, animals, than we do children. So I'm glad someone's listening at the State House, because it's ridiculous. We have harsher laws about pets, which I love my dog, and I probably love your dog. And cat. I'm okay. Not a big cat person. I'm a dog person. But we have tougher laws on pets than we do children, if you can possibly imagine. So we're catching up, I guess. All right. That being said, those are the warnings coming down. Heaven forbid you leave the pet or the child in the car. My God. I hope you get a very harsh penalty when it comes to things like that. But working outside is tough. And I don't know if you're facing that. Maybe you have a company that you said, you know what? Guys and gals, we're not doing this. We've got record-breaking heat possibly coming our way, and it's dangerous. Maybe you called it off for the day. So, you know, more than welcome to call in on that. 438-9776. But let's do the, as I said, the token package. Here's the story from Channel 12 about we're going to have a lot of extreme heat, high temperatures. What are you supposed to do besides, you know, can't be walking around naked at work? So, you got to stay hydrated. That's my answer to everything. Stay hydrated. My husband's like, yeah, babe. Okay, I'm hydrated. I have a migraine. Well, you're not hydrated. I can't go to the bathroom. Well, you're not hydrated. I honestly, that's my answer to everything. However, let's roll number one.
1: This week, many will be outside for 4th of July activities. However, that fun can take a turn. Jason Rhodes with the Rhode Island Department of Health explains that staying hydrated is key.
2: If we're working outside or outside in general, take frequent breaks.
1: And it's important to know the symptoms of heat exhaustion. That includes heavy sweating, dizziness, or vomiting.
2: It can progress to exhaustion levels and then something called heat stroke, which is a life-threatening emergency. So at that point, your skin is extremely hot to the touch. It may be wet, it may be dry.
1: Another important reminder is that vehicles can become dangerous in this extreme heat. Recently, Governor Dan McKee signed legislation strengthening penalties for leaving young children unattended in hot cars.
2: You have your child, the animal, with you. Make sure they come out of the car.
1: When it's scorching hot outside, the interior of your car can quickly become deadly. This graphic shows how fast the temperature can rise when the windows are shut and the air conditioner is off.
2: You shut the windows, it becomes an oven. And as I said, the temperatures rise very quickly. There's no ventilation.
3: Now, we have more tips on how to deal with the extreme heat and cooling centers across our area over on WPRI.com. I'm Lauren Brill, 12 News.
4: Thank you, Lauren. We all know the weather around here can change fast in the summer, and we're always updating the Pinpoint Weather app to keep you on top of it, from heat waves to thunderstorms.
0: All right, there you have it. That's Channel 12. Yeah, I mean, I get it. There's a lot of common sense going on here. And I happened to be in the big box store yesterday. I can say it, Walmart. And it was very crowded. I don't know what people are preparing for. I was in there to buy kind of the nuts and bolts, water filters, you know, things that are just easier and cheaper to get there. I needed a shower liner, you know, the curtain. There's the curtain and then there's the liner. I switch up my downstairs bathroom all the time. I get bored. I'm like, oh, I can't stand looking at that anymore. So I get a shower curtain or, you know, nothing too fancy. Just change the colors up a little bit. More hand towels, change the rug, you know, the little mat that goes out, whatever. And I always look around to see what other people are buying. A lot of 4th of July decorations are out. I suppose you're doing burgers and dogs, right? Who knows? On Saturday, we've got a big family party at my husband's side, which is why I said this time, you know what? I had no idea what the weather was going to be. We have a float from our sister stations. Ooh, all choked up. And I see some of it being created downstairs, some of the signage, and it looks great. So if you're at the Bristol 4th of July parade, wave to the Cumulus people. So that's our parent company, but you'll see Light 105 and 92 Pro FM. And just, you know, give a nod to us here at WPRO because none of us are on the float. I just said, you know what? I've done it for so many years. I was graced by a good lady that would put me in the first division so I could get out of there quickly because it's so hard to get out of Bristol when it's all said and done. And she was so good to me. And I would go to the fundraisers with her and it was a really fun time. And this year I said to the management, I feel guilty if we're not there representing WPRO. And he's like, listen, it's going to be a long, hot day. If you don't want to, you know, and I didn't want to miss my family party. I'm getting to that point where if the phone rings, I'm out the door. You know, I'm supposed to be doing laundry and maybe I was supposed to tackle this and that and the other thing. You know what? It can wait. That's what I'm getting to. If the phone rings, I am out the door. My sister laughs at me. She's like, I love being in my house. I love my gardens. I'm like, nope, the phone rings, I'm out the door. If there's a whiff of somebody sitting outside at a nice little outdoor fire pit and having a glass of wine on the weekends, I'm out the door. So I don't want to miss the family party. You know, everyone's still together. And he's got a huge family. He's one of 11. And the fact that everybody stays together and hangs together and nobody's moved away. I don't want to be the one that gets there at 3 o'clock in the afternoon. So I'm all in for the family party. All of that being said, the texting line, here we go. 965. Tara, did you get your AC fixed yet? You know, I forgot to do the follow up on that. So since I'm all over the board here, thank God, yes. They told me it was a 2-day thing. I'm not going to criticize anything because I truly believe it was a manufacturer defect of some sort. The car's brand new. It didn't even have 7,000 miles on it. They said a tiny little rock kicked up. And you know the grill on the front of your car, if that's what it's even called, just the front of your car, below the hood that pops up. At least I know those pieces of the car. They're like, look in there. We took a picture of it. It popped this. I'm like, okay, first of all, I can't see it. Second of all, I have to take your word for it. I'm stuck between, you know, that tiny rock and a hard place. And it just so happened to take the whole AC unit down. And then it would have been not covered, right, by the warranty that I pay for. And then my brain started to go like into a farm animal noises. I was like, oh, you got to be kidding me right now. I don't want to fight this out. But they're going to call corporate because it's such a new car. And for you, we find it to be covered under the warranty. Okay, great. Thank you so much. Thank you. Thank you, ma'am. Can I have another? But here's my tip. They didn't have loaner cars. Like, I see them on the road all the time, right? This is your courtesy vehicle from blah, blah, blah dealership. For some reason, they didn't have one. So they put me in Ubers the second day. First day, I sat there for 4 hours and thought I was losing my mind. And they couldn't fix it. Second day, they said, get in here as soon as you can. We're going to fix it. And it's covered under the water. Great. And I said, I'll sit here for another couple of hours. Well, it might be longer than that. We'll put you in an Uber. Fine. I took my Uber home so I could let my dog out and met a lovely guy from Ireland who was a fisherman. We knew some of the same people. It was such a funny. He knew this band that they're all retired state police officers that used to come in here and play Irish music on St. Patrick's Day. And we knew the same guys. And it was just really fun. And then, of course, once I got out of the Uber, I remembered so many other people that are fishermen that I forgot to even ask about. Anyhow, then my next driver to go back to the dealership, they sent me an Uber to take me back. And he was from Syria. And he was telling me a bunch of things. Wise, wise man. Particularly about cars and how you could get a $40,000 car here. The same car in Syria is about 17 grand. And how he thinks it's just robbery here in the States with buying a new car or any car, but particularly a new car. So yes, I have fantastic AC, Imagine if you didn't have it right now. I would be, you know, doing terrible things at that dealership. All right. So I jokingly said you can't walk around, you know, your office building naked just because it's hot outside. And the one and only Nick Flanagan made a joke. And then I said, we could play that game of who would be the first person. Who would be the first person in this building to that wouldn't surprise you if they started to walk around naked? It's going to be one of those weeks. And we had our picks, but I can't say them out loud. Oh my God. 441. Okay. It's never been hot before. I know people are going to get so negative. I know I don't do well in the heat. I can hold it down, but some people just, you know, crime goes up on the hot summer Saturdays. It was notorious when I was covering crime on a daily basis. 441 says, okay, it's not been hot before. A new law really going to stop an idiot, really going to stop an idiot from leaving a child or pet in the car. You go to Vegas and it's hot out there all summer. It's hot. Get over it. LOL. Yeah, that's going to be the tone. I understand. I get it. Cranky pants. Just keep your shirt on at work. It's 924.
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18: A better life with Dr. Sanjay Gupta.
19: We talk a lot here about ultra-processed foods and the many ways in which they can negatively impact your health. They've been linked to weight gain, obesity, type 2 diabetes, cardiovascular disease, even cancer. And now a new study out of UCSF found that high ultra-processed food intake was associated with something called intramuscular fat, which is exactly what it sounds like. That's fat inside your muscles, which can cause them to become weaker. Now, in this particular study, the researchers noticed more wear and tear and pain in people's knees because of weakened thigh muscles. Cutting back on ultra-processed foods isn't easy. The CDC estimates at least half the calories in our diet come from ultra-processed foods. But if you're looking to eat cleaner, cutting out sugar-sweetened beverages, that may be the best number one thing you can do to try and get started. I'm Dr. Sanjay Gupta, helping you live a better life.
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0: Oh, too many stories going around right now. Too many stories and too many guesses of who would be the first one to walk through the halls here on Wampanoag Trail naked because it's so hot outside. We're going to have one of those days. I'm telling you right now, we are going to. All right. Yesterday, I spoke with the Secretary of State, Greg Amore, about the Great American Fair and why we dropped the ball. It's not on his office. We already discovered that yesterday. But Dr. Stephen Scholey happens to be at an event in Washington, and it will be over at the Great American Fair. He said there's a ton of patriotism going on there. We really missed out. He wants to bring it home to Rhode Island. He's running for Congress. He's the oral surgeon running for Congress as a Republican. And it's for the district that is represented currently by Democrat Seth Magaziner, who yesterday actually called the Great American Fair to celebrate our 250th birthday a blank show, a poop show, but he used the S word. And so Dr. Scholey is going to be calling in at 10 o'clock. And then I have Eli Sherman coming up right after Bill's News right now at 9:35 from WPRI on the new UNH poll that is, it has to be devastating for Governor McKee, although, you know, you can spin them. I don't know what he can do. Helena Folks is sitting pretty, and the undecideds are going to absolutely call this race. So we'll get all to it. And it's 10 weeks to the day. 10 weeks to the day where we're going to go to the primary voting booths. Okay. Phone lines are open. Texting line is open. And we got to go over to the newsroom right now for Bill Haberman at 9:30. Good morning, Bill.
23: All right, Tara. Good morning to you. There's trouble here in Providence. We've had a dump truck roll over, spilling a load of asphalt, closing Branch Avenue between Langdon and Vanderwater Streets. Also, you can't get from 146 South to Branch Avenue. That exit ramp is closed because of that dump truck rollover. It's more from Providence. The school board officially has the keys to the schools this morning. The chairman writes that he'll put off, or he'll propose putting off, any talk on contract extensions for Javier Montanez, the superintendent, till the fall. The school board's scheduled to meet tonight. Socialists have taken out a third Democratic congressional incumbent, this time in Denver. They were not able to do the same for the Democratic senator there, John Hinkenlooper. It's not all fun and games for the World Cup. The mayor of Brockton, Mass., has called a curfew on Friday night when Cape Verde plays in the World Cup. This is after four people were shot in the aftermath of last weekend's draw against the Saudis. 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The heat wave arrives today with temperatures headed to the low 90s. We may make it back-to-back 100-degree days. We'll see. We'll be very close to it tomorrow and Friday. Looks like we'll stay hot as the heat wave continues for the parade in Bristol on Saturday, July 4th. Should break with showers and thunderstorms and a little cooler weather, which is coming up on Sunday. 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
25: 95 southbound, little bit of a jam up between Elmwood Ave and some work happening just past Route 10 in Cranston, so watch for brake lights there. Southbound is also fairly heavy past Branch Ave down through the merge with 146 south. Northbound, not looking too bad. Some busy spots, but no major delays from Warwick right out through Pawtucket. 195 eastbound, slow between 95 and the Washington Bridge. Westbound still running under the speed limit, but definitely improving between the Pawtucket Avenue on-ramp and the Washington.
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19: You know, it's funny, when I think back to what the typical American dinner looked like when you and I were kids, there's usually some kind of meat featured at the center of the plate. Vegetables are there, but often thought of as a side dish. More and more, though, we are coming to realize that a plant-based diet, with little or no meat even, is going to be a healthier way to eat for just about everyone. New study out of the University of Hawaii Cancer Center found that eating a high-quality plant-rich diet that includes whole grains, vegetables, and fruits may prevent cognitive impairment even when people start that diet in their late 50s and 60s. Yeah, it's important to make sure you're getting enough protein.

0: want you to be, first of all, safe and feeling healthy. 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
2: This is creative financing. If my opponent's going to use the same dollar twice, or tell us what she's going to cut. Is she going to cut the child tax credit? Is she going to cut the assistance for people who need the health care that are going to get kicked off by the Trump's policies that we're actually helping? Who's she going to take from to do a second program for housing?
0: Where would you cut? Would you cut RFTA's budget?
3: Oh, no, absolutely not. I'd be adding money to RFTA. I'd be looking at the biggest line items, and I'm going to use transportation. The bridges and roads, $1 billion. I don't know if I would cut it, Tara. I would make sure that every dollar we're spending is really going to improving our bridges and roads. And I don't think any of us feels confident about that.
0: All right. Those are the two top Democratic candidates for governor. Dan McKee, the sitting governor right now, on with Jean Bellicenti. And then shortly before, I had her on first. And then the governor was responding to her interview with me. That's Helena Folks. And she is once again ahead in the polls. Let's go right to the Seekonk Supply Hotline, where Eli Sherman, our friend from WPRI Channel 12, is standing by looking at this UNH, that's the University of New Hampshire poll. Good morning, Eli.
4: Hey, Tara. Thanks for having me on.
0: Yes, I haven't talked to you in a while, but this is a minute. We were all kind of waiting around for the next poll, right? And I printed it out. It's quite the lengthy deep dive into what people are thinking out there, at least, about 600 people or so. What's your first takeaway?
4: Yeah, I think that, at a very high level, the takeaway for me is that Helena Folks still maintains a pretty sizable lead over the incumbent, Governor Dan McKee, of course. But the sort of secondary thing is that McKee has sort of narrowed the gap from the last time that UNH did this poll in April. So, you know, when that poll came out, I think he was at 11%. Now he's up to 22%, which is a sizable lead. But, you know, even the McKee campaign and a lot of political observers questioned that last poll as maybe being an outlier. There was no way he could be that low among primary voters for the Democrats. And this poll really brings him back into line with what we saw with our poll at 12 News and Emerson College. We did a poll last month, or rather May, it's July 1st, that showed a 20-point gap between Folks and McKee. And that's exactly what we're now seeing with this UNH poll, with Folks at 42% among primary voters.

0: voters compared to McKee at 22%. And then there are 31% of voters who still aren't decided, according to this UNH poll. So, you know, McKee has tipped back, I would say, since April. But, you know, as our 12 News political analyst Joe Fleming points out, a 20-point gap with a month and a half to go, you know, August 20th, I believe, is when early voting starts.
1: Mm-hmm.
0: It's not a lot of time for the governor to be closing a gap of that size in a race where, frankly, you know, most people have an opinion of the governor. It's not like he is a new candidate. He's been around. He's been governing for 6 years now.
1: Mm-hmm.
0: A lot of the voters know who he is and know how they feel about him. So it's really, you know, a pretty uphill battle if you look at just these numbers, this snapshot, for the governor to have to close that gap in such a short period of time.
1: Yeah, and so, you know, your headline coming out of your WPRI local election headquarters, as you guys call it, says McKee cuts into Folks' lead but remains far behind in UNH poll. They listen, that prior UNH poll could have been something screwy, and forgive me, I said something like 600. It's actually 337 likely Democratic primary voters, so I was way off there. I think I printed out the poll. And it's such a small print, and I don't have the cheater glasses on. So I saw the 337, and I thought it was double that. So anyhow, sorry about that.
0: Well, that the whole poll, so all voters, was in the 600s, but when they took that subset of just the Democratic primary voters, that was the 337 number.
1: Oh, okay. So, okay, great. So, again, it's the, you know, all eyes on the undecided, right? And I'm sure the campaigns are saying, how do we just latch onto them and pull them over? I'm not saying I would offer any suggestions. Who knows? I don't know if the TV ads are doing anything for any of them. But are there signs within this poll that the governor can actually pull it off, I guess, is what we're thinking. It's 10 weeks to the day, because we're going to go to the primary polls on 9/9, right? That's September 9th would be primary day. But like you said, the early voting could kick in, what, August? So very little time to try to, you know, make that gap even smaller for the McKee situation. Can you think, and I don't want to throw you a curveball here, but can you think of a past races that, you know, the person that was well behind, I'm not going to say so far behind, but well behind, actually was able to pull off a win?
0: Yeah, I mean, well, polling could always be wrong. I would start with that. You know, it's not a perfect science. It is one tool that we have in looking at how the electorate is feeling. And I think, you know, certainly for the McKee campaign, they feel like they're going to be able to chip away at that undecided vote by making Helena Folks look bad. And you see that with the ads that they've been running, a lot of negative ads targeting Folks and her record while working at CVS Health, where she was an executive for quite a long time. And so the strategy, the path that the McKee campaign sees in terms of trying to, you know, chip away at her support and also convince anyone who might be undecided to come over to McKee camp, is really to make her look bad. And that gets back to what I said earlier, Tara, which is that, you know, a lot of people know how they feel about McKee. His, you know, favorability in this poll hasn't really budged. People who disapprove of the governor's job performance is at 77%, which is extraordinarily high. And that has been pretty consistent over the last few times that these pollsters have measured the race. So people know how they feel about McKee. For Camp McKee, they see their path forward as making, you know, turning people off to the idea of Folks at as governor. You know, how effective that strategy will be remains to be determined. She did come down slightly from in her favorability or how people were feeling about her in the race. Now, 28% of respondents, you know, had an unfavorable view of her compared to 26%. And the McKee administration, or the McKee campaign, is latching on to that because now she's underwater in favorability. But, you know, you look at his numbers in that same subsection of the poll, 56% of respondents had an unfavorable view of him versus 18% in favor. So, you know, yes, there's always a path forward. It's just how tall is the mountain that you have to climb? Right now, we're seeing all signs point towards the McKee campaign, seeing it as chipping away at her favorability and how people feel about her versus, you know, trying to convince voters he's somebody that, you know, they haven't formed an opinion on already.
1: Yeah, and I'm sure that, you know, the criticism is when you look at that 77% unfavorable opinion of Dan McKee, you got to go back to the way
0: of
1: his job performance. Yeah. You've got to go back to, you know, how they've handled their messaging, whether it's the broken bridge, whether whatever it is, you know, he repeats the same thing a lot, J-O-B-S, and most people are they've got to break out of that redundancy. But I you know, listen, I'm not running the campaign for sure. That being said, Helena Vokes has what seems to be, or, you know, just by looking at the press releases, and it's their words are she's going to win and announce a major union endorsement at 4:30 mm-hmm. today in Cranston. And, you know, I heard some chatter, you know, you have to RSVP. That's happened before. I can't remember, but I remember squawking about it, that it was odd that the media would have to RSVP with your name and your outlet, and then they'll tell you where the location is. I don't know if you recall that. Somebody else did this. Or maybe it was her the last time around, and it just seems odd to, like, are you handpicking who can be in the room? Like, that's such a Gina Raimondo thing. Remember, she would handpick the reporter she would go have coffee with and stuff like that. And this is, you know, candidate Helena Vokes saying you have to RSVP today by 4 o'clock if you want to go and cover it. And usually anyone could show up at a press conference. So you don't have any skinny on what the major union endorsement is, do you?
0: No, I truly don't. And I'm not playing coy here. And, you know, in the media world, usually when you have to RSVP or if you don't know the location, it sometimes is a national figure or, you know, some type of security is involved because they need to know who's coming and that type of thing. But I honestly don't want to put any thoughts into people's heads because, well, a lot of times I do have some insight into these types of things. On this one, I actually don't and haven't asked around, frankly. But to the point of endorsements, you know, that's where the Folks campaign has been focusing heavily on their messaging. Of course, they've earned a ton of support from the party itself. The town and city committees for the Democrats have largely endorsed her over McKee, which is sometimes, you know, frankly, unusual for the party to not be supporting the incumbent in a race for governor. And of course, the state committee, the state Democratic Party didn't endorse for any candidate when they convened last month. So, you know, this is, we talked a little bit about the McKee campaign strategy and what they're looking to do over the next month and a half before early voting starts. This is certainly right now where the Folks campaign is focusing. Their messaging is, look, Democrats in Rhode Island, the party is really lining up behind me and not the incumbent. What does that tell you as a Democratic voter what you should do? Mm-hmm. And so that, you know, I don't have any insight into what's going to happen this afternoon, but it fits in line with what the Folks campaign has been doing thus far.
1: Now, Eli Sherman of Channel 12, is your news department planning any debates, or is that's not quite there yet?
0: Yep. We are going to be having both we have a lot of debates. As you know, our political editor, Ted Meese, and our politics pro, Tim White, do great jobs moderating those debates, and we have a full lineup. I'm not sure if we've announced them officially so far, but I can tell you that we have scheduled the Democratic primary for governor. I just want to make sure I have it right there.
1: No, that's okay.
0: For August 18th at RIC. So people who are interested in that race certainly should tune in. And we remember from, you'll remember, Tara, that it was really the debates where we saw some major swings the last gubernatorial race because, you know, there was this feeling at the time that the you know, things were set. And then I think a lot of people actually got swayed by those debates, hearing from the candidates side by side in that type of forum. I think was a powerful moment in that race for people to make their decisions about how to vote. So those certainly will be something that people want to watch out for. I'm sure Channel 10 is also doing a debate. We also have a full slate of debates for Providence mayoral, the lieutenant governor, AG, and then we'll have a general election debate for governor later in October. So certainly stay tuned for those things as, you know, as the election day draws closer.
1: Oh, definitely. Now, we talked about the two Democrats. Least mm-hmm. we forget, Ken Block's running as an independent for governor. Excuse me. And you have two people that are maybe recognizable on the Republican side. Aaron Gukian ran for lieutenant governor last time around. And this newcomer, Elaine Paulino, who, you know, people are saying she's on the internet a lot, but she, on this poll, 42% to Aaron Gukian, 17%. That's unexpected to my eyeballs. What about you?
0: Yeah, I think it certainly is surprising, especially in the wake of the state GOP endorsing Aaron Gukian last week, was it? So certainly the party is lining up behind Aaron, but here we have Elaine Paulino leading him in this UNH poll. I would say one thing, and you'll see this in the numbers, Tara, is that it is incredibly difficult to poll for a GOP primary, and that's just a numbers thing. So basically, when you're trying to find voters who will respond to a poll, and it's tough to find GOP primary voters because there are just a lot fewer in a state where there are way more registered Democrats and registered independents. So, you know, we're talking about a sample size that is really pretty small. And I know from talking to a lot of pollsters is that they sometimes shy even away from polling that group because it's so small. It's difficult to know exactly, you know, feel good about the numbers coming away from them. So I would just put a little asterisk on those numbers. Certainly, you know, the Paulino campaign should be feeling very good that that's where they stand. But I think, you know, one of the most interesting things that came out of the poll beyond the primary stuff is that it did measure these hypothetical three-way races for the general election between both McKee, if he wins, and Folks, if she wins, against a Republican nominee, and Ken Block, who you mentioned is running as an independent. And really what the poll is showing is that Ken Block should be rooting for a McKee win in the Democratic primary because if McKee wins, the matchup between Ken Block and him is totally even at 27% in this poll versus 23% for a Republican nominee. If Folks wins, then it is a much clearer path for victory for Helena Folks in the general election against Ken Block and the Republican nominee than it is for McKee. So, you know, she has 38% compared to 22% for a Republican nominee and 19% for Ken Block. So if you are team Block, you might be knocking on doors for McKee ahead of the primary because the path to victory for the general, according to this poll, looks a lot more clear if you have a matchup against the incumbent governor.
1: All right, boy, a lot to go through if this is, you know, your kind of a sport, this poll from UNH. I appreciate you, Eli Sherman. Thank you for carving out some time for us, and we'll talk to you again soon.
0: Thanks for having me, Tara.
1: Thank you. All right, we will discuss this as we go along. We're also going to take a take a interview and a few moments with Dr. Steve Scully, who's running for Congress as a Republican against Seth Magaziner, the Democrat, currently in office. And he's going to be at the National Mall for the World State Fair. So get your thinking caps on about this poll, and we'll come back. It's 9:56.
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19: We talk a lot here about ultra-processed foods and the many ways in which they can negatively impact your health. They've been linked to weight gain, obesity, type 2 diabetes, cardiovascular disease, even cancer. And now a new study out of UCSF found that high ultra-processed food intake was associated with something called intramuscular fat, which is exactly what it sounds like. That's fat inside your muscles, which can cause them to become weaker. Now, in this particular study, the researchers noticed more wear and tear and pain in people's knees because of weakened thigh muscles. Cutting back on ultra-processed foods isn't easy. The CDC estimates at least half the calories in our diet come from ultra-processed foods. But if you're looking to eat cleaner, cutting out sugar-sweetened beverages, that may be the best number one thing you can do to try and get started. I'm Dr. Sanjay Gupta, helping you live a better life.
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1: Okay, 10 o'clock straight up. We're going to get all your news from Bill Haberman. And we come back, Dr. Stephen Scully running for Congress. He is in Washington at the Great American Fair. He'll tell us what it looks like today. There could be volunteers heading that way. So we'll talk about it all when we come back. Stay tuned.
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13: From the Rye-Hi Home Improvement Specialist News Center, this is the WPR News. It is 10 o'clock in the morning. Amtrak warning its passengers of delays up and down the Northeast Corridor. Got to slow the trains down in the extreme heat as we forecast a four-day heat wave starting today, featuring the potential of back-to-back triple-digit days tomorrow and Friday. Coverage continues now down the road. Rockaway Beach and correspondent Leslie Lopes.
21: The Energy Department declaring an emergency for the nation's largest energy grid amid concerns over potential record demand and supply shortages. The orders allow PJM, which services 13 states and Washington, D.C., to operate at maximum output without environmental concerns as electricity demand skyrockets in the heat. Thousands of power outages already reported in Ohio.
13: This correspondent Leslie Lopez again, as we say, Rockaway Beach Inn in New York. Here in Providence, the World Cup PVD Fan Zone not going to open till 6 o'clock this evening. That'll be tonight and tomorrow, 4 o'clock on Friday. It's just going to be too hot, they say, at Station Park. Don't forget, we'll keep you up to date with the latest here on the heat wave right here, your weather station, 99.7 FM and AM 630 at WPRO. President's taking the new Air Force One off to North Dakota today for the first time. This is the craft that was gifted to him by the government of Qatar.
22: I said to Boeing, what's the best one? They said, this is the best plane ever built, and you're going to have the privilege of flying it, and I have a privilege also of flying it. But this is the first flight.
13: The president's going to attend the opening of the Teddy Roosevelt Library in North Dakota. That new UNH survey Tara's been talking about. It's not only taking in the gubernatorial primaries here in Rhode Island, showing folks in Polito leading their respective races. In Massachusetts, pollsters from UNH say Seth Moulton appears to be giving Ed Markey a run for his money. They say he just trails, they say, 41-35%. Speaking of elections, the socialists in the night have taken out another long-time Democratic congressional incumbent. This time it's in Denver, says ABC's Stephen Portnoy.
23: The result in the Denver area district ends the congressional career of Diana DeGette, who has served in the House since 1997. She was defeated by a challenger who was born that same year. Milot Kiros, who emigrated from Ethiopia as an infant, is the latest member of the Democratic Socialists of America to oust a Democratic incumbent. Republicans point to Kiros's comment in a local news interview that the 9/11 attacks were an inevitable consequence of America destabilizing the Middle East.
13: ABC Stephen Portnoy reports this morning, we have lost a big one in the disco era. Word of the passage of Village People frontman Victor Willis. The Village People hit it big. This was in 1978. YMCA, they also had a couple of other hits as well. Macho Man and the Navy. Victor Willis' family says it was a short, aggressive illness. The cop and the front man, the Village People, gone at the age of 74. Coming up, as the WPRO news continues, traffic updates on the way, the AccuWeather forecast, that's coming up as well. Tara Granahan continues taking your phone calls next. WPR News Time is 10:04.
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7: Got a crash on 95 southbound on the ramp to 195 east. Watch for brake lights as you're making your way through that stretch. Stay to the left to get by. Southbound, we've also got some work happening just past Route 10 in Cranston. A little bit of a slowdown there, not a major delay. Northbound, we did have some debris in the road near the zoo. That has been moved into the shoulder, so things are starting to move easier there. 195 eastbound, still a little slow heading towards the Washington Bridge. Westbound, busy but moving past Broadway. I'm Robin Murphy with your right now traffic.
13: There's one other local street closure. Branch Avenue is closed right now. This is in the vicinity of 146. They had a dump truck roll over, spilling a load of asphalt. You cannot use the ramp 146 south to get to Branch Avenue as that cleanup continues. 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You can count on Yard Guard by Seascape to safely protect your yard from mosquitoes and ticks. The WPRO AccuWeather forecast this afternoon. The heat wave arrives today as temperatures make a run to the low 90s under sunny skies. We'll edge close to 100 tomorrow and Friday after we hold at 70 tonight. Looks like low 90s for the parade on Saturday in Bristol, July the 4th. Round of showers and thunderstorms is possible Saturday afternoon into Saturday night. That's July 4th, of course. It'll be cooler on Sunday. Temperatures should hold in the mid-80s. Across Rhode Island right now, temperatures are generally running in the mid-70s right now. Southwesterly gusts to 17 along the coast here in Providence. Current temperature now 80 degrees. I'm Bill Haberman, WPR News. 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
1: Well, we've talked quite a bit about Rhode Island being a no-show. Massachusetts, too, and Connecticut at the Great American Fair happening in Washington, D.C. I know the politicians want to say it's not political, but it sure smacks of it. Let's talk to someone who is there, someone who is diving into politics as well. When we chat with Dr. Stephen Scully right now on the Tara Granahan Show.

0: office has nothing to do with this other than we are the pass-through for the RI-250 Commission. So it's not the Secretary of State's office. It's the RI-250 Commission that makes all the decisions on the local programming. I just happen to chair it, and I chair it by statute.
1: All right, that's the Secretary of State explaining his office really didn't have anything to do with the decision of not to go as a state and show up at the Great American Fair, which, yes, was the idea of Donald Trump to showcase the every single state. Actually, they have a banner for every single state. And as you probably have heard by now, if you go to the Rhode Island or Massachusetts or Connecticut, they are unmanned. Now, Massachusetts has one woman standing there, Donna, I think her name is. I saw her on Twitter and someone said, show her some love. She's trying to, stay there for Massachusetts. She drove there, I believe. And there is a Massachusetts, the Bay State, and it's got a beautiful backdrop behind her. So if whether or not she brought that herself, I don't know. And so, we're wondering, I heard, first of all, I saw it on Twitter or X, that State Senator Jessica De La Cruz, and I think she was on with Gene yesterday, or Monday, that she was down there for a conference. And so she, also being from the Republican Party here in Rhode Island, she's, was saying what a shame it is. And then we had Congressman Seth Magaziner also filming himself saying, he had somebody, it sounds like it's probably somebody who works with him because they were a little bit giggly at one point together. Didn't sound like a real reporter, but shooting a video of himself and putting it on social media saying that, pretty much he's satisfied with the fact that we don't have any representation there because he called it a blank show, the S word. It's a blank show and it's all about Donald Trump. Now, I've looked at many different national reports. I sourced one and told you about it yesterday. NBC News, we're down there talking to a bunch of different people from different political sides of the aisle or whatever you want to say. And they said the people they talked to overwhelmingly agreed that there wasn't a political thing about it. There's no Trump paraphernalia hanging around. So this is sort of a concocted way that I guess the Democrats who have, an aversion to be nice to Donald Trump think it's fine that we don't have representation there. So let me get to our guest today, Dr. Stephen Scholey, who joins me on the Seekonk Supply Hotline. Oral surgeon. We've talked to him in the past. People know him as the doctor that got punished during COVID for not taking the vaccine for health reasons. And the state shut him down and blocked his business. And now he's gotten into, the world of politics and is running for Congress against Congressman Seth Magaziner. So Dr. Stephen Scholey is on that Seekonk Supply Hotline. Good morning, Dr. Scholey.
2: Good morning, Tara. Thanks for having me.
1: Certainly.
2: Believe it or not, I'm sitting in the empty kiosk for Rhode Island at the country fair to celebrate America's 250-year birthday. I mean, how sad. We're celebrating the birthday of the greatest country on the planet, probably the greatest constitution ever written. And Rhode Island, which is the smallest state, we didn't need a big kiosk, but we've had some of the greatest pre-revolutionary and revolutionary history. This is not about politics. This was about America 250 was about unity and bringing the country together. And it's a shame that this is where we are.
1: Well, so describe it to us. They've talked about crowds or lack of crowds. I don't know if the real hot weather has anything to do with it. What's it looking like today?
2: Well, the event it's just opening right now. There's 42 agencies around the country, police presence from every community, every large community, every state, the National Guard, because this is actually a big event, and it should have been a big event for Rhode Island. As we're, on the eve of July 4th, look at the history in Rhode Island. We were the first to revolt against the throne and the King of England.
1: Mm-hmm.
2: In fact, we did it 2 months before July 1st and before the July 4th holiday. We have the tradition, the burning of the Gaspee. In a few days, we have the oldest 4th of July parade in the country in Bristol. We actually have the second oldest signer of the Declaration of Independence in Stephen Hopkins. The only one older who signed it was Ben Franklin. Mm-hmm. And Hopkins famously stated upon signing, "My hand trembles, but my heart does not." My heart is actually broken when I look and I see what Rhode Island represents right now for this event. Again, I'm running for Congress, and I want to represent my constituents and the people in the 2nd Congressional District. It's a shame, ashamed, that our congressional delegation and the leaders in Rhode Island didn't think it was important to come down here for this great event.
1: Yeah, no, I agree with you wholeheartedly. I was so riled up about it Monday and even yesterday, Tuesday. Has anybody come by? I know you said it just opened up really at 10 o'clock, so we're just at the beginning of the day. But did anybody place anything in there, or is it literally stark empty? Because some woman drove from Massachusetts and put up, I think it was her, a backdrop showing some colonial shots. We have nothing?
2: I will send you a picture of it later. There's a nice poster.
1: Okay.
2: Rhode Island, the Ocean State. Brown University, founded in 1764. There's some references to the Breakers, Newport, Roger Williams. It's empty. And this is also a failure in tourism and the Commerce Corporation, almost like the failed Cooler Warmer. Mm. In Cooler Warmer, I mean, they spent $8 to $10 million for a tourism campaign that failed. This, obviously, they talk about maybe it was $100,000 to get it set up, but I'm sure in appropriate planning, they could have found sponsors.
1: Oh, yeah.
2: And this would have cost nothing. And this directly impacts Rhode Island tourism business, Rhode Island businesses, families, and taxpayers. This is, quite honestly, pathetic.
1: It does definitely feel pathetic. And, you know, I've had so many people write and say, if only the state had its act together, the administration, they could have had so many volunteers. Shoot, they could have, they could have had workers from the Commerce Department. What are they doing? What are they doing every single day? They could have made this some kind of a project and, you know, paid them to go down there instead of paying them to sit in the air conditioning in the office, because I don't know what they're ginning out. You know what I mean? What are they turning out?
2: No, I mean, I would have done it myself, but then it would have had the note of being, political, and that's not what this is about. I mean, there's a cycle of complacency, around the country and certainly in New England, where, there's apathy and just not caring about what's going on in America. That's not what this is about. This is the 250-year anniversary of our country. You need to respect your country. You need to honor your Constitution, and you need to love your country. I mean, again, this is quite sad. And I wish I had known about it earlier. I would have gotten some corporate sponsors and done something a little different. But then you're probably battling with the state of Rhode Island and the Democratic ideology that has brought us here. This is not a political issue. This is not a partisan issue at all. This is about our country, and it's too bad. This is an opportunity lost, and I don't think things like that should happen again.
1: Well, Dr. Stephen Scholey is on the Seekonk Supply Hotline, running in the 2nd Congressional District, which that seat is now held by Seth Magaziner, Congressman Seth Magaziner. Listen in to, if you can hold on just 1 second, Dr. Scholey, you're going to hear it through the phone. This is what the congressman had to say about the Great American Fair.
3: This is just like a real missed opportunity, to bring us together as a country. And, instead, because Trump is who he is and only cares about himself and wants to constantly be feeding his own ego, he put together this event that no one's at. And you see the clips on Fox News where they're talking about how great it is, and then behind them it's an empty field. But honestly, it just makes me sad. I wish that we had a leader in this country that actually cared about bringing people together instead of just constantly putting himself first.
1: All right, Dr. Stephen Scholey, you are running against Congressman Seth Magaziner, who said the fair is a blank show, all about Trump. It's, typical Trump. Do you see anything? Because I'm trusting the reporting coming out of there, and I I use the word trust a little bit cautiously. Do you see, you know, Trump everywhere, or what do you see?
2: I'm stunned at that description. I got here early this morning before it opened. I've walked all around. I see the nice American fair for the genesis of the American cowboy. You can smell that exhibit, if you know what I mean. That's the only BS that was going on around here. I'm here for America's future. It's a summit for the impact of lawfare on American politics. We talked about election integrity. We actually talked about alternative media and politics, and I guess that would address that Main Street media perception that you just had. Mm-hmm. We certainly are here to talk about healthcare freedoms, the American economic strength, and protecting our taxpayers and our children. That was the basis of my summit and why I'm here. I had the opportunity to come over here. I have not seen one Trump sign on the mall. I went last night and saw the genesis of what they're going to do for the Washington Monument with the laser grams and things like that. Mm-hmm. And I think I'm looking forward to what the world sees on the world stage for the big party in the next couple of days. Last night I was in a restaurant, and you know there's a big FIFA and World Cup presence here too. And as opposed to what was in that story from, you know, my opponent, people from around the world, they're impressed with America right now. The city of Washington is impressive. They've done a great job in basically cleaning up the city in the last, you know, few years. I was here in the previous administration, and it was sorryful. So I think going forward, this is a time for America to be proud. I think we need to engage our young people in the whole political process, because that's the future of our country. And I'm proud and happy to be here, only saddened by Rhode Island's lack of presence here. And we need to change that. We need to change that script.
1: All right. Well, listen, enjoy the trip. And if send me some photos, because at least there's something in the booth. You said a poster and a couple of things mentioning the Ocean State. Send me some photos and I'll put them up on Facebook or what have you. And if there's anything you want to add, anything else about your campaign and how it's going, or where people, if I get a couple of text messages, how do I reach Dr. Scholey?
2: ScholeyForCongress.com. And again, I'm here to represent the people of Rhode Island who I think are underrepresented, and that's going on in all of New England. And I think there are a lot of Rhode Islanders that would be proud and would like to be here and wish that Rhode Island had a legitimate, honorable presence at this celebration of America's 250-year anniversary.
1: All right, there you have it, Dr. Stephen Scholey. We'll chat soon. Thanks for calling in live from the National Mall.
2: Thank you very much for having me. I'm going to enjoy my day. I will send you pics.
1: Okay. All right. Thank you for that. All right, folks. So there you have it. We have at least two people representing Rhode Island that took a walk over. I don't know if anybody who was telling me. Oh, goodness. A woman yesterday called in and said she was going to take the road trip. She wanted to see the whole thing in person. And she, too, I told her to call in. I can't remember what day she said she was leaving. Maybe Monday. I'm not sure. That was a listener. I don't know if anybody went that's listening to me right now, or you plan to go, and I'll check for how long it's going to be there. But maybe slowly but surely we can build up the Rhode Island booth with nobody in it but a poster. It's sad. It's sad. I know a woman from Massachusetts. Her name is Donna. She went and she's sort of manning the booth on her own. It's sad. And so you had, and the two people that went, obviously they're both politicians now, because Dr. Scholey is an oral surgeon, but he's running for Congress, both from the Republican side. They say there's nothing to do with Trump down here. Just because the president organized it, it's not, his big head or whatever all over the place, which is what someone like Seth Magaziner is making up and leading you to believe that. So if you weren't paying attention, you would think that it was all about Trump. And there's nothing to show for that. I mean, I'm not going to say he's lying, but there's some wiggle room there. It's 10:23.
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15: As someone who's been married nearly 25 years, I'll tell you, there's a lot of great things about having a spouse. And according to a new study out of the University of Miami Health System, marriage might even be linked to a lower risk of cancer. Why? Well, the researchers said people who are married are less likely to engage in risky behavior. They're more likely to get a nudge to go to regular preventive medicine appointments and screenings. And they have a partner to share the load of family obligations, household chores, and finances. No one is saying you should get married in the pursuit of better health. But if you are single, how can you build a strong support system to maybe get some of these same benefits? Do your own research, find out what's important, and then hold members of your squad accountable and let them hold you accountable as well. That can provide a lot of support. I'm Dr. Sanjay Gupta, helping you live a better life.
16: Narrow it down. They make sleep easy.
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1: All right, let's take some phone calls here. To the phones, 438-9776. Jay is in the car. Good morning, Jay.
18: Hey, Tara, how you doing?
1: Good, how are you?
18: Yeah, I like the coverage you guys are giving here.
6: the person that was just on the phone, I'm sorry, I don't know his name, but Magazina, you can't call him a liar. I can. You're a liar. Next thing is, that person running should all, the only ad he needs, campaign ad he needs, is say, we weren't represented in, for 250. You know who could have ran this campaign better? And I would like to see you guys do it now. 630 WPRO, put them in charge of it. You, Matt Allen, go down there. You would make this state, seriously, look like it's the greatest place in the world. If I go down there, I'm going to take my tax bill, my electric bill, my water bill, my sewer bill, and a piece of the bridge and say, these are the people that were running our state. So those of you that vote, make sure you remember this. And if you don't vote against every single person in this state, you're a fool. I'd like to see you and Matt go down there. And Matt, actually, do the 4th of July parade from, really, down in Washington. Satellite, video. You guys would have made this state look beautiful.
1: Well, we would definitely have a good time, that's for sure. I've got friends in that area.
6: That's why you live in the community that you do. Because when I go by there, you see the American community. They're not saying any race, any, I hate this one, I hate that one. Go to Bristol. These people should go and visit the Veterans Cemetery and see, geez, this is what America is and what's built on.
1: Yeah, no, I hear you. I hear you, Jay. Thank you. Someone else texted, Taryn Matt should go and sit in the booth. Thank you, Jay. That could have been him. We have no plans to go. I know that the fair is going to last until July 10th. Right now, we have no plans to go and do that. Don't tempt me, though. I'll go down. I got good friends down in the Virginia area. I'll have a blast. It's 10:30. Let's get over to the newsroom with Bill Haberman.
7: That'd be great, Tara.
1: Want to take a little joyride
7: with us? Like I said, we could show off the pinions on the broken bridge, right? The sky's the limit as to what we could take.
1: Everybody
7: down there,
1: gets a pin from the broken bridge. We'll make pins out of the pin. Oh, come on. The ideas are flowing now.
7: Oh, what the infamous Rhode Island things they could put down there. Oh my goodness.
1: We've got a Dell's, we'll have a Dell's set up.
7: Yeah, sure. No, that's the good stuff. We're talking about the
1: top of the bag clam cakes and chowder.
7: Yeah, there you go, Tara. I like that. Oh, it sounds good. Tara, you've been talking with Steve Scully down there at the Great American Fair as Rhode Island continues to take a pass. RI-250, though, Tara, is kicking off a series of events here at home leading up to July 4th. They're going to have a viewing this afternoon, the Declaration of Independence. This will be at the Reynolds Building on High Street in Bristol. Providence police have just told us that Branch Avenue is back open. They had a dump truck roll over. It was in the general area of Route 146. It spilled a load of asphalt onto the street. It's concerning news on the Today Show. Danny Glover is going public with an Alzheimer's diagnosis. The 79-year-old actor says he's been living with Alzheimer's for multiple years. 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The heat wave arrives today as temperatures make a run to the low 90s, as they say. We ain't seen nothing yet. We'll get close to triple digits for tomorrow and Friday, and then hold it around 90 degrees for the parade in Bristol. Just talking about Bristol, the parade on Saturday. Showers and thunderstorms Saturday and Saturday night. That's July 4th. Should yield to cooler weather for the second half of the weekend. Temperatures hold in the 80s. WPR News time is 10:32.
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20: Got a crash being cleared on the ramp from 95 South to 195 East. Looks like they are just about out of there. However, the damage is done. It is bumper to bumper after Branch Avenue right through downtown Providence. 95 Southbound, also some work to watch out for after Route 10 in Cranston. Northbound 95, a tap or two of the brakes getting around the Thurber's Avenue curve. 195 looks okay. Busy but moving. East and west over the Washington Bridge. We've got some work happening. 24 Northbound, right lane, Saconnet River.
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15: I don't know about you, but my social media feeds are flooded with lotions and potions and gadgets, all promising to unlock different components of longevity. But if you log off, take a step back from all the hype, you'll find that the actual keys to a longer, healthier life are hiding in plain sight. There are four of them. Number one, nutrition. The Mediterranean diet really is the gold standard. Number two, exercise. You should be getting 150 minutes of moderate intensity exercise or 75 minutes of vigorous intensity exercise every week, plus strength training and stretching. Number three, sleep. Sleep is when your body and your brain repair themselves. You should be getting 7 to 9 hours a night. And finally, number four often gets forgotten, socialization. It's not a bonus, it's a necessity.

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0: All right, we are sprinkling in a little bit of, obviously, politics and politicians kind of go hand in hand. For those of you saying that the fair, you know, how long is the fair there? And I see some people online saying maybe we should just get a group of people to go down and do it ourselves. You know, if that happens, you know, call me. I'll put you right on the air and try to gin up some support for you. I just don't know who's organizing it. It's a great idea if you can, you know, afford the time taking off. It's open and running, this Great American Fair, until July 10th. We had a caller yesterday say, I believe she said she was leaving on Monday to go. And, you know, this whole idea, I'm not so sure what other of the, you know, our representatives in Washington. I see that Congressman Gabe Amo just gave some kind of a speech talking about the Bristol 4th of July parade. It's about a minute. And, you know, it's funny that we can get up there and quote unquote promote the state and yet poo-poo it at the same time, right? Because his colleague, Seth Magaziner, called it a Trump blank show. With an S. And, you know, it's all about Trump. And everyone that's down there is saying there's not a sign of anything Trump. But if you were just listening to that congressman, you would think it was, you know, a disaster in the works. If that's how you feel. So, you know, we'll keep an eye on it. I mean, I don't think we need to cover it every single day, but we are inching closer to the 4th of July here. And I think it's important to talk about our history, of course. Dennis is in Pawtucket on WPRO. Hi, Dennis.
2: Hi, how are you, Tara? Thanks for taking the call.
0: Sure.
2: All right. What I think about McGee, I think he's going to beat her because he's from the old school. He's got a hell of a ground game going.
0: Really?
2: Blackstone Valley is a very powerful place. He's got Pawtucket, Central Falls, and he's got Cumberland, even though he didn't get the vote over there. Woonsocket, North Providence, East Providence. He'll be there 8-1. She'll take suburbia, and it's going to be a time of essence here. It's going to be after Labor Day. It's going to be a very short count. It'll probably be only about 25% vote, and I think he'll beat her. He'll beat her in a tight game. What do you think?
0: I think it's a long shot at this point if you're looking at polling numbers. But how do you know so much about the ground game? Are you working for his campaign?
2: No, I'm not. But, well, you know, in Rhode Island, 4 out of 10 people don't work. And you got to remember...

0: a license that they handed out, and it's payback time now. If they want to stay on the rolls and everything, they want to keep the incumbent. So I think he's going to get that vote. He's going to get that vote, and that poll does not go to that vote. When they poll people, they don't call the welfare. And they're all going to come out strong for him, big time.
1: So this is a positive that we have a ton of people on welfare. And when you say licenses, are you talking about driver's licenses for illegal people?
0: Yes.
1: Okay,
0: yes.
1: So those are positive things?
0: Well, I think so. It's time for them to pay back now. I mean, okay. He gave them all that.
1: Are you sure you're supporting Dan McKee?
0: Yeah, I'm supporting Dan McKee. And then go into the province, and we haven't heard too much from Matos over there, but I mean, I bet you any money that she's backing them in Providence, and with the big divide over there, the mayor's got a big problem over there. He might get beat with these commies coming in. If that other guy over there backs McKee, he'll win it easy.
1: You're funny. First of all, you're calling him McKee, so I don't know how much of a fan you are of him. And then you say giving licenses to people who are here illegally and keeping people on welfare rolls, that's a positive, that's a plus for him, that all those people will come out. And
0: I think so.
1: You think you're doing him a favor?
0: Well, I don't know how much of a favor I'm doing. I'm just telling you the truth.
1: Okay, so name me something specific, Dennis, that when you say he's got this in the bag, meaning Dan McKee, and that Blackstone Valley is a powerful place. Name me one thing that you feel is a win during the McKee days and while he's been in office. What's a big win?
0: Well, I can remember back years ago when you got the nomination, it was the kiss of death. If you go back to Lynch and some of these other guys that were mayors, they got they didn't get the nomination, but they had it. They had it going all the time. And just like he says, he's going to win it. And I think he's going
1: to
0: win it.
1: Okay. But let me go back to my question. Tell me one big thing he did that makes you say, he should definitely have four more years. What's the big win for Dan McKee?
0: Well, I don't know about how many wins he's had. He's been neutral on a lot of stuff. He didn't sign a lot of bills I'd like to see gone in. But it's just of the incumbent in Rhode Island, the Democrats, they stick together. I mean, she's a newcomer. She's on the outside. And I think they're pushing her. I mean, the commercials aren't for, they really don't turn things around. And I think the way they polled, they polled suburbia, and that's not the real vote that's going to come in here.
1: Hmm. All right. Anything else that you know that I don't know?
0: No, that's about it.
1: Okay. All right. You have a good day.
0: Tara.
1: Thank you, Dennis. Oh, the McKee campaign is like, I don't know who the hell Dennis in Pawtucket is, but Dylan, take that phone away from him. He's not allowed to call her ever again. McKee. He just likes old school. Doesn't like the newcomer. Can't name one thing that his candidate of choice has done well. Calling him the wrong name. But Blackstone Valley is a very powerful place to be. I never heard that before. Maybe things have, I don't know. Maybe Blackstone Valley has come up in the world. Mike's in a car. That was a great call. Mike's in a car. Good morning, Mike.
2: Good morning, Tara. I was on a town council 50 years ago in Hopkinton, Rhode Island, actually. And we had an older individual that wrote up a song, Happy Bicentennial America. And through what was the state senator then, Rob Roy Rawlings, they put together where we went to Washington, D.C. with a group of kids, and these kids would probably be in their late 50s now if they're listening, any of them, but for them to sing the song to then-President Ford in the Rose Garden. And, you see how things are nowadays where one they wouldn't do that if the other party was in power. It makes no sense. And, when you're talking about the thing that Trump put together down there, we should have been representative. I mean, it's crazy the way people are treating each other. And, listening to the Secretary of State and his 250 commission, and, he put his little bit of Donald Trump in there when he said, well, his name was on all the plaques. you know, like, I thought he was the symbolic chairman of that committee, so I guess that gives him the right. But all he had to do was on the plaques just have the 250 commission. But that's, you know, basically what I had to say.
1: Yeah, okay. Well, I appreciate it, Mike. Thank you. Yes, I did have the Secretary of State, Greg Amore, on yesterday. You can check out all the podcasts for all the shows right on our website, 997WPRO.com. Jim's in Bristol on WPRO. Hi, Jim.
3: Hey, Tara. How you doing, Tara?
1: Good. I'm good. Thank you.
3: Yeah, I'm almost ready to pack up a bag with my Trader Joe's stuff and head down there myself. I own a business in Rhode Island, and, you know, it's just shameful. I mean, it's embarrassing. I mean, the state's already embarrassing enough.
1: Well,
3: you know, we might as well send something down there. I mean, I'll just set up a tent. I usually kill it at trade shows.
1: What kind of, you know, things do you have?
3: Oh, my company's name is Fur Fighters.
1: Fur Fighters?
3: Yeah.
1: Like, I just heard a dog barking. So you're talking about animals?
3: Yeah, that's my dog. Yeah, sorry.
1: Okay.
3: Yeah, Fur Fighters. I make products that take pet hair off of anything.
1: Oh, nice. All right. Well, everybody.
3: Yeah, I usually kill it at the trade show, so I'll go down there and set up a booth in the little area for Rhode Island and see what it does. You know, a little guerrilla marketing.
1: Well, yeah. Why not? If they allow it, why not? Jim, if you do go, make sure you know call in and keep me posted. All right.
3: Well, yeah, I sure will. Hey, you wouldn't know if there's any resource to get information about how to apply or if we're allowed or anything. Do you know anything about that?
1: The only thing I would suggest is call the Commerce Department. I'm sure you could Google it up and just call the Commerce Department or the governor's office. I don't know. You're just going to get somebody answering the phone and maybe they'll send you that way. But they supposedly were the ones that said we don't have the money, the governor's office and then Commerce. You know, they didn't want to give the money out. But, you know, I don't know, or call the Secretary of State's office and say if there's, you know, how much did you spend on the, you know, the local stuff, and maybe they'll throw you a grant or something. I don't have any idea how that would work.
3: I don't need any money. I'll just fill up my gas tank, drive down there with my boots set up, and set it up. You know, I don't need any of that. I just want to know how to get there.
1: Oh, I thought you said resources. all right. Well,
3: you know, resource and direction, you know?
1: Oh, well, it's the National Mall, so... can you go set up? That's a good question. Apparently, they have a lot of security. Call the Secretary of State's office or call the Commerce Department and see if they can guide you.
3: Will do. Thanks, Tara.
1: Because I don't want you to waste a trip if you're really going to go. All right, Jim, thanks. Keep in touch. Tell me what's going on. Dave's in Pawtucket on WPRO. Hi, Dave.
4: Hi, Tara. First-time caller.
1: Great. Thank you.
4: I see, you know, both sides have a point with this small thing. It is true that Trump does inject himself into everything. He picks the entertainment, which both of them bailed on him. They said it was too political. He put out a tweet the other day saying, do you think people appreciate the fantastic job we do building and operating the Great American Fair? Do you think Obama or Sleepy Joe Biden could have done it? The answer is no. So he says these things, fuels the fire, and people don't want to go.
1: They don't have to go.
4: But they have a reason. They found a reason.
1: Everybody has
4: a
1: reason.
4: He injects himself. Right. So maybe if he didn't inject himself, there'd be less, you know, people would like want to enjoy things, go in there, not thinking it's about Trump.
1: Well, this, you know? Let me just be clear. He organized it. So he's going to brag.
4: He picked entertainment.
1: He's going to brag about it. But when you get there, okay, can I finish? Can I finish?
4: Yes.
1: Okay, thanks.
4: Yes.
1: But everyone who's there is saying there's no sign of Trump. There's no pictures of him. There's no. So that
4: doesn't tweet. Why is he attacking Obama and Sleepy Joe Biden?
1: Apparently that's what he does.
4: Right. And that makes people not want to go.
1: So that makes you. So Donald Trump's tweet.
4: Well, a lot of people.
1: Okay. But for a lot of people, you assume.
4: I don't know if it was close. I'm not going to go all the way down to Washingtonville, but if it was.
1: If I can just say something. Okay. So coming off of what you're saying that because he tweets that you.
4: Well, what he says, not that he tweets.
1: Okay,
4: what he
1: Dave,
4: says in his tweets.
1: I'm going to try to finish a sentence here. Okay.
4: Okay.
1: So because he tweets out those things that people.
4: He injects himself.
1: Oh, for the love of God. Okay. So because he tweets and he came up with this idea to have this celebration, so he's behind it. You say people don't want to go and you don't think that you're state should be represented on the 250th birthday of this country because Donald Trump tweets.
4: This is one of the reasons why people don't want to go. And it's not about tweets. It's about what he says, because he'll go on Fox News and say the same thing. So it's not just about a tweet, Tara. He does this, and he injects a lot of division into this. What is he going on about Sleepy Joe and Obama?
1: Because that's what he does. My point is,
4: people don't like it.
1: Great. I get it. You're missing the entire point of the third day of conversation. You're missing the entire point is we don't have representation. And one of your congresspeople is misleading his flock by saying,
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1: Dave, it's like talking to a fan. Sorry. I gotta fly because it's frustrating. You don't let anyone else speak, and I let you finish your thoughts. 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But hello, we're trying to have a dialogue. All right, let me take a break here. 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
9: A Better Life with Dr. Sanjay Gupta.
10: When you need your body to perform, but some of your muscles are having trouble, other muscles can sometimes help compensate. This is a great thing short term, but long term, it can lead to serious and even chronic aches and pains. So if you've got nagging stiffness or irritation somewhere, don't push through it. Try to figure out why it's happening and how you can correct it. Strength and conditioning specialist Dana Santa says, performing exercises at a deliberate tempo makes it easier to notice when the wrong muscles are taking over, and also gives the intended muscles a chance to engage before that compensation kicks in. Dana suggests that starting with primary movement patterns such as squatting, hinging, pushing, pulling, rotating, and core can help make compensation easiest to identify and to address. I'm Dr. Sanjay Gupta, helping you live a better life.
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2: All right. 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So go for the gold, the necklaces, bracelets, earrings, bangles. 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That's Roman Jewelers, 1000 Reservoir Ave in Cranston. All right. When we come back, we started off talking to Eli Sherman about the governor's race poll. We can revisit that because we didn't get to have a discussion on it because I did a back-to-back interview. And I know, you know, this would be the day to say, how are you going to stay cool in the heat? I'll tell you what's happening as we head towards the 4th of July as well. Got some guests lined up. It's 11 o'clock. Let's get all your day's news from Bill Haberman.
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4: From the Rye-Hi Home Improvement Specialist News Center, this is the WPR News at 11 o'clock. Good morning. The new Air Force One is in the air. The president's off to North Dakota. They'll help dedicate the Teddy Roosevelt Presidential Museum. This is the gifted Air Force One from the government of Qatar. ABC's Karen Travers reports this morning from Washington.
5: Before boarding the new Air Force One for its inaugural flight, President Trump defended the gift from the Qatari government and the use of taxpayer dollars to customize it.
6: This was a gift from a country that's treated us very well.
5: The $400 million jet has raised questions from some lawmakers and ethics experts.
6: Frankly, we couldn't build a plane like this because we wouldn't be willing to spend the kind of money necessary. They spent top dollars.
5: The Air Force has been modifying the new jet since September to meet security, communications, and other needs to transport the president. Karen Travers, ABC News, the White House.
4: Here at home in New England and elsewhere across the country, the looming heat wave has been the top story, with Amtrak now warning its passengers to plan for delays clear through the coming weekend. They say they need to slow the trains down up and down the Northeast Corridor because of the heat. Let's get more on the weather now. Rock, rock, Rockaway Beach. And our correspondent, Leslie Lopez.
7: Some 160 million Americans are impacted by the dangerous heat dome expanding east.
8: We got some water.
7: In New York City, officials opening hundreds of cooling centers and deploying cooling vans to help the most vulnerable.
9: Philadelphia!
7: 4th of July celebrations affected too. In Philadelphia, where it could feel like 111 degrees Friday, the route for the city's Independence Day parade was supposed to be expanded for America's 250th, now being cut short.
4: And again, that's reporter Leslie Lopez, Rock Rock, Rockaway Beach in New York. Now, the local Republican leader is in Washington decrying Rhode Island not taking part in the Great American Fair. Today's congressional candidate, Republican Steve Scully, live with WPR's Tara Cranahan.
10: This is not about politics. This was about America 250 was about unity and bringing the country together. And it's a shame that that this is where we are.
4: Steve Scully here on WPRO today. Couple of sports notes. Red Sox putting young left-handed pitcher Conley Early on the 15-day injured list. He has left elbow inflammation. He was forced to leave last night's start against the Nationals after just four innings. The team today also DFAing well-traveled relief pitcher Tommy Canley, who allowed four runs in last night's 8-1 loss to the Nationals. Meantime, the World Cup trouble is not just in Brockton, where they've declared a curfew. There's where three people are dead in Mexico City after crowds took to the streets to celebrate Mexico's first knockout round win in 40 years. They did that at home in Mexico against Ecuador. Don't forget, WPRO talks sports every night. Kevin McNamara's got you full sports roundup. We do that every night, 6 until 7 o'clock, right here on WPRO. Coming up as the WPRO news continues, traffic updates on the way, the AccuWeather forecast, that's coming up as well. Tara Granahan continues taking your phone calls next. WPR News time is 11:03.
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19: I'm feeling lucky to have my college-age kids home with me for a few weeks this summer. 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
22: Got a crash being cleared on the ramp from 95 south to 195 east. Looks like they are just about out of there. However, the damage is done. It is bumper to bumper after Branch Avenue right through downtown Providence. 95 southbound, also some work to watch out for after Route 10 in Cranston. Northbound 95, a tap or two of the brakes getting around the Thurber's Avenue curve. 195 looks okay, busy but moving east and west over the Washington Bridge. We've got some work happening. 24 northbound, right lane, Saconnet River Bridge to watch out for. I'm Robin Murphy with your Right Now Traffic.
4: 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The WPRO AccuWeather forecast, a potentially historic heat wave starts today. Temperature is going to max out in the low 90s, it looks like. We'll dip to around 70 tonight. Here we go. The real hot stuff gets in here tomorrow and Friday. The potential is there for back-to-back triple-digit days. Should hold around 90 for the parade in Bristol on July 4th, Saturday. It's like a little bit cooler weather is on the way Sunday as the heat wave breaks. Temperatures hold in the mid-80s. Got plenty of sunshine to start the day. Southwesterly winds gust to 21 down along the coast. And a little bit cooler down along the coastal Rhode Island with temperatures right now in the upper 70s. We're in the low 80s here in the Providence Metro. Here in Providence now, current temperature is 82 degrees. I'm Bill Haberman, WPR News. 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
27: Sammy, we are adults. And this is ridiculous. 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
28: 12 News is your local election headquarters. A new poll in the race for governor shows Helena Foulkes continues to lead incumbent Governor Dan McKee in the Democratic primary, but the gap has narrowed. The poll conducted by the University of New Hampshire shows Foulkes with 42% of the vote, McKee with 22%, and 31% of likely primary voters say they're still undecided. While it's a 20-point lead for Foulkes, the poll shows an improvement for Dan McKee from UNH's last poll back in April. It comes with a margin of error of 5%. The Democratic primary is on September 9th.
29: Aha, that's from Mike Montecalvo from Channel 10, 12, WPRI Channel 12, forever and ever. Talking about this University of New Hampshire poll. And, you know, there's some takeaways as you hear most people tend to always talk about the Democratic side, Governor McKee versus Helena Foulkes. It does make you blink towards the prior UNH poll where they had Governor McKee so far behind. And being the incumbent, it was tough for them to swallow, but it was a lot of people were looking at that poll like, whoa, that is just rough. Seems a little off. Now, maybe he made up ground or maybe. To a certain point, you know, it's still of the likely Democratic voters finding Helena Foulkes at 42%, Governor McKee at 22%, and then 31% undecided. I don't know if those numbers make more sense to you. But when they look at his job performance, whew, 77% doesn't think he's doing a good job. And that's tough. I mean, that's on him and his own people of not ever being able to communicate effectively about whatever positivity is going on in the state, right? And then when something goes awry, like the broken bridge, the communication's tanked as well. And so he can't shake that. On the Republican side, I'm kind of shaking my head over these numbers. It's got Elaine Paulino, who I literally have seen one press release from a group that's saying that they're representing her. And you heard, if you were listening in the 9 o'clock hour, you heard Eli Sherman of Channel 12. And now they work very closely with Joe Fleming, who's the top pollster in Rhode Island. And he's in... He's in their printed piece, meaning the story that is in print, saying that UNH has Paulino, Elaine Paulino, with a decent-sized lead in the Republican Party. But the thing you need to keep in mind is that the Republican primary is incredibly difficult to poll. That's according to Joe Fleming. Those are his words. Turnout can be 15,000 to 30,000 voters statewide, so it's difficult to reach primary voters. So the Republicans will have their primary, obviously, on September 9th, as well as the Democrats, September 9th. So on the Republican side, the poll found Elaine Paulino leading at 38%, compared with 19% for Aaron Gukian and 5% for Robert Raimondo. He's some distant cousin running as a Republican of Gina Raimondo's, so we hear. Another 37% of Republican primary voters were undecided. So the tough game for the Republicans in any race here in Rhode Island is to get the name recognition, you know, out as fast as possible. And maybe it's a ground game, too. And it's tough to raise money in Rhode Island, I would think, for Republicans because we lean very Democratic. However, you know, if people are in misery land, you know, I'm undecided, I'm disgruntled, and you hear a lot of that, you know, I wonder how you go after the undecided voters. I squint a little at these numbers, though, on the Republican side, because granted, I mean, you could go to the Warwick Mall parking lot, the center of the universe, with some headshots, and, you know, we would be hard-pressed for people to even know to pick out the governor, the lieutenant governor, the attorney general, out of the general public. You would be surprised how many people have no idea. All you have to do is go to the parade. And if they're not marching with a sign of who they are, people have no idea who they are. One time I was with my good friend's mom, and it was her friend who said, "Is that the lieutenant governor?" Or I think she said the lieutenant governor. Is that so-and-so? And it was the weather guy from Channel 12. I was like, no, it's not. Not saying that all white guys look alike. It was a tall, thin white guy. Is that so-and-so? No, that's Channel 12's meteorologist. You have to laugh. But it's the reality of it. So to get that recognition is hard. I don't know about, you know, I'd look at the prior poll on the Democratic side where the governor was so far behind. That made people wonder, and I just wonder about the Republican side of this. Although, if it's that hard to poll Republicans, then maybe that explains it. I think, you know, the Democratic side of this governor's race gets a lot more attention than the Republican side. It just is what it is. Is it because he's the incumbent and he's a Democrat, meaning Dan McKee? People can't get over that phone call that I had in the last half hour with the gentleman who was calling him McGee and said he was a big fan and he had everything upside down. Blackstone Valley's got the power. Now, I said on a quick text message, I am going to talk about this governor's race and this poll and the numbers. And on the Republican side, Aaron Gukian has the endorsement of the Rhode Island GOP, and he joins me on the Seekonk Supply Hotline. Good morning, Aaron.
0: Good morning, Tara. How are you?
29: Good. I'm sure you've gone through the numbers, and I'm sure you've looked at them through a different lens because you are one of the candidates on the Republican side. I was a little surprised to see Elaine Paulino, who I've never, you know, I think they were playing her audio this morning for the first time on Gene's show because he had her somewhere. And I'd never heard, you know, of her or from her before. I could do a Google search in my email. I mean, one thing I can say about you, Aaron, is you call in all the time, whether you can get on or not. So you're pushing it. What do you make of these numbers?
0: Well, first of all, they did it before the endorsement process, right? So, you know, I've been really zeroing in on getting the endorsement because you know how important that is. And now we're doing, you know, the signatures and getting them on. You know, she went on Jean Valicenti's show and she just lied, right? She said that I was trying to get her a job at the American Dental Association. I mean, it's ridiculous. I have nothing to do with the American Dental Association other than I worked for the Rhode Island Dental Association.
29: So did you offer, you brought it up. Did you offer her any kind of a job?
0: No.
29: Never.
0: It was never. All I did was talk to her and say, hey, I was considering running for governor. And then, you know, we had a coffee and then she was already in. And then when I was in, I called and I said, hey, I'm running just like I told you. And then after that, you know, we just kind of, you know, see each other or whatever. You know, I've raised, you know, a good amount of money for a Republican, you know, about 100,000, a little over, we'll see, total to be clear. And, you know, I keep moving on. You know, I was 43.1% last time, one day of. And, you know, everyone's sort of getting galvanized. You know, we're late, right? We're always late to the party here with the convention. But, you know, she has $3,000. She's 72 years old, and she goes on Facebook, and it's like the curious case of Benjamin Button, right? She's trying to show that she looks like she's 35 or 40. And,
29: you know, careful, I mean, now. You're going to get the ageism, the sexism.
0: I mean, it's like I'm 50, right? So it's like if you use AI in different things, it's the bottom line. I mean, what I will say is this.
29: I think I saw a picture. I think I saw her on the set with Gene. She doesn't look 72.
0: She's 72 years old, and she was a beauty queen, and that was great, and I give her a lot of credit for that. But what I would say and lean in is, you know, something separate. So what I was happy about with Supreme Court, you know, my daughter, she's on a field hockey team, and she's a goalie, and there's teams in Massachusetts that allow boys to play in field hockey, and it can get really dangerous. You know, they're scrimmaging a team, and
29: all right, hold on. We just jumped over to the Supreme Court decision. So let me just go back to I don't mean to interrupt you, but I am
0: I
29: heard the chat this morning on however, and I don't know if people even care about this, to be honest with you, who had a cup of coffee with whom and who said this. But if we're telling two totally different stories, you are both technically running for governor, you and Elaine Paulino, Aaron Gukian, on the Republican side. I've got to evoke the spirit of Buddy Cianci today, because one day he pointed in front of a room full of people and said, "Oh, and you two," meaning me and another reporter from Channel 6, "you two asked me for a job." And it was like a Trump moment, right? You're like, "What?" It came out of nowhere. And I looked at him and he looked at me and I said, "No, I never asked him for a job." And he said, "Neither did I. I mean, we were both very well employed." And, you know, once you say it, though, then everybody kind of seems to think it, right? So she said you offered her a job.
0: To be very clear, I didn't offer her any job, nor do I have the ability to do that, even if I offered her any sort of job at that time, because I'm not working there to be clear. It's, there's a whole process of approvals. You've got a board, all these things, you know. And second, it's just frustrating, right? Because, you know, I've been running a professional campaign and so many people didn't answer the polls. And it's just kind of like, you know, there's a certain group that obviously support her, and God bless her for that. You know, it's an open primary. You know, I'm ready to have a serious conversation with serious issues. And, that's what I'm calling in for today. What other questions do you have?
29: Well, okay. So, did you hear the conversation this morning on Gene Valicenti show?
0: No, what happened was someone called me, and then I called in, and it was a little too late to get on because it was right, you know, before the end of the 9 o'clock. So they were like, you know, it's too late to get on. So I said, okay. So kind of give me a quick summary.
29: Well, just what we were saying, that she said, you know, you said to her, "I'll run as your lieutenant governor if you're running for governor." Did that conversation happen?
0: We had conversations of, like, you know, how it would work. But, I mean, these are all soft conversations you have over a cup of coffee. Mm. I mean, there's no definitives here, nor was I the endorsed person. I was just getting on the ballot, and everyone has cups of coffee, even if it's like, if you're running for attorney general, it's like, "Hi, you know, I'm thinking about doing it. What are you thinking? Maybe you could run into a different spot. Maybe I could run for a different spot." But it, you know, those are just regular conversations. But to say that I offered her a job or was thinking of offering a job, that's preposterous. It's a bold-faced lie, to be clear.
29: All right. All right. So we got that out of the way. So are you disappointed that this is where the conversation is going? I sense that.
0: Yeah. You know, I want to talk about the major issues, like the bridge, you know, the budget, the health care. We did have a small debate in West Warwick, and, you know, we're talking about health care, and obviously, you know, this is a very serious issue right now. People can't see doctors. I have solutions. And, you know, she didn't seem, you can even get the clips if you want. She didn't really have any answers, because, you know, you have to have a lot of, you know, background and experience. And then you have to be usually from Rhode Island. It helps. You know, deep roots here in Rhode Island. You know, my father and mother, I've told you, my father's a union plumber, mom's a respiratory therapist. Mm-hmm. I love my family, and you know, I love this state. You know, and in regards to everything else, you know, it's frustrating. You're building a real professional campaign. You're trying to get everything out. and then you see this after you get the endorsement. But I wish they had done the poll after the endorsement. And the best pollster in the state put a lot of caveats, put a lot of disclosures, like, hey, this is really early. It's tough to poll, very difficult. And, you know, it's important that I hope we can have debates. You know, once we both get on the ballot, if she gets on the ballot, you know, I'm driving right now. I'm actually getting signatures, and I'm working my tail off with my team to get on the ballot along with the Republican Party.
29: So the difference between you and Elaine Paulino would be what?
0: Well, it's simple. I mean, look, I've got a website. I've got all of the different things that you need for a campaign. I'm running a serious campaign with serious issues. I, you know, it's www.aaronforri.com. You know, another thing that people keep talking to me about is, you know, I support the Second Amendment. I support all the amendments, to be very clear. And I have a real problem with the legislation that was just passed. It's draconian. It's in a very difficult position at times. And it's not even good legislation, nor do I agree with it. So, I mean, you know, I look forward to talking to, you know, Elaine when we get on to hopefully the debate stage. And then it's experience matters, right? I mean, I have an MBA, I have a master's in music. I've worked in a variety of different major jobs. I worked for Governor Cacciari for 2 terms, you know, and I'm excited about, you know, the next 4 months. But, you know, this is an open process. You know, mm-hmm. You know, God bless Elaine or anyone that gets on the ballot. I give anyone credit. And I look forward to debating, you know, these serious issues in a format in the future.
29: All right. Aaron Gukian, Republican candidate for governor. Thanks for calling in today. Appreciate it.
0: All right. Thank you.
29: Oh, okay. All right. Phone lines are open. 438-9776, 438-WPRO. 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
29: All right, let me grab a couple of calls here. We just had Aaron Gukian on from the Republican side of the governor's race. Norm's in Cranston on WPRO. Hi, Norm.
11: Hey, Tara. Terrific. Thank you. Wow, for taking my call. And happy hump day, and a shout out to Nick Flanagan. And I just want to say, you know, that I would have called, I've been listening to your show all morning, okay, so I could finally get on. But anyways, that's beside the point. But listen,
29: we've got a minute, so you want to get right to it, Norm.
11: Wait a minute, Sarah. Blackstone Valley Charlie, you know what I mean, talking about McKee, you know, what he did, you know what I mean, for what I call it, for people's jobs and stuff. How about the people? He didn't mention about all the people that are late because of the bridge, you know what I mean? He didn't mention anything about that, the people late for work because of the bridge. You know, Tara, you know who? Ken Block is the guy. He's the dark horse. We all know he's the dark horse. I didn't even hear his name mentioned this morning. But, you know, between him and an inspector general, Ken Block and an inspector general, that is straightening this state right out, okay? Straighten it right out.
29: Ken Block. All right.
11: Wait a minute, Sarah. I just want to tell you, Helena, folks, she's a smart lady. You know, she's done very well and everything, and her and McKee beating up on each other about the drugs and about the bridge. But I got to tell you, you know, she's had her success. We need somebody like Ken Block in there. You know what I mean? That's who we need in there, okay? Nothing against Helena, folks, but she had her success. And Ken Block, we get the straight straighten out with the inspector general.
29: All right, we're gonna hold on, and we're gonna wait. I don't know how much he's talked about the inspector general. That's John Laughlin, but we'll take it from there. It is 11:30. We've got to get over to the newsroom and Bill Haberman. Good morning, Bill.
12: Hey, Tara. Good morning. UNH pollsters, they're busy, huh? You're just talking to Aaron Gukian about the Republican poll that charted Elaine Foligno, his rival, with a substantial lead. Next door in Mass, pollsters at UNH say Seth Moulton, Tara, is giving Ed Markey a run for his money. Charles just 41% to 35%. Just in, Warwick police now confirming they're investigating someone pouring gasoline along the fence at Captain Resto's bar. Suspects got away. That bar, which is on the waters in the middle of a battle with the marina over live music there. They're scheduled to reopen this afternoon. Word, speaking of music, the passing of the front men of the Village People, Victor Willis, the cop, if you remember back in the day, has been taken by what his family calls a short, aggressive illness, the age of 74, Victor Willis. 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Heat wave conditions forecast to arrive today with temperatures in the low 90s, and it looks like we're just getting warmed up. We'll make runs close to 100 degrees for tomorrow, then Friday as well. Looks like we'll cool down a little bit for the parade. Still, the parade's going to be hot this year. Low 90s on the way on Saturday. Showers and thunderstorms Saturday and Saturday night. That, of course, is July 4th. It will be cooler on a Sunday with temperatures holding in the 80s. WPRO news time is 11:31.
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13: 195 eastbound, slow going right from 95 to the Washington Bridge. Westbound, pretty busy through East Providence. No backup, though. Both sides of 95, watch for backup on the ramps to 195 east. And southbound is pretty sluggish after 113, heading down past 117. We've got backup on both sides of 114 getting through the work.
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0: I realize that a lot of you don't know who these candidates are, and they're working really hard to get their names out there. But, you know, on the Republican side, unfortunately, it became a little bit of a mini soap opera where Elaine Paulino, one of the Republican candidates, went on with Gene Valicenti and said she had this conversation. Well, they had a coffee and they met, she and another Republican candidate, Aaron Gukian. Now, he ran last time for lieutenant governor, if you remember, against Sabina Matos. And they had a moment in this studio where I thought she overreacted, Sabina Matos, about, oh, see, he's saying sexist things. And he just got himself into another pickle with me, I think, talking about this Republican candidate saying she's a 72-year-old woman, but she goes on Facebook and looks, I don't know what he said. Maybe we have to pull that bite. I should have asked you in the break. And I kind of stopped him in his tracks. That's the last thing. You know, I don't want to disparage anybody for what they look like or their age. That's just not cool. Now he's going to have to get over that. And then there's this whole other, you know, chapter two of the weirdness on the Republican side is that she said he offered her a job at the American Dental Association. And he's like, I wasn't even in the position to be able to give her a job. It's like, how weird is that? It's so unfortunate that, you know, I don't know if you're in the Republican Party, which, by the way, I am not, nor am I in the Democratic Party. But it feels like they don't do themselves any favors. Like, who's running the show over there? I don't know. Anywho, Lee is in a car talking about Aaron Gukian. Hi, Lee.
1: How are you, Dara?
0: Good. How are you?
1: I'm doing well. So I was listening to that interview, and I'm an independent voter, and I thought Aaron Gukian came off very, very poor. I'm a bit of a caveman. I probably say I'm chauvinistic, and I'm listening to this guy talk about Elaine Paulino, who I heard with Gene, and she spoke very eloquently. She can actually answer a question when asked, and she sounds very smart. I don't know her background 100%, but she said she worked in Wall Street with Cantor Fitzgerald, I believe. And I don't know, to work on Wall Street with those kind of heavyweights, you have to have a brain. And this guy just discounted her like she was nothing, like she was some sort of beauty queen. And he's the best we got to face off against Helena Folks. I'm not even a Republican, but I don't like the way the state's going. And this guy is the best we got. No wonder why we're never, ever going to change Rhode Island, because the Republican Party or an independent vote just can't get behind somebody like this. He has 0% chance to win in an actual governor's race against Helena Folks or Dan McKee. What do you think, Tara?
0: Well, I think it's going to be hard for any Republican to, you know, break through. Because of the way people vote here, and you know, they'll just vote because someone's got a D beside their name, right? And and so we have had Democratic control for decades and decades and decades, and you know, if you look at the books, we're not doing that great. So I don't think he did himself any favor today by going down that road, and we'll have to play it because it was a little startling even to me, and I've heard it all. I would never advise anyone to try to compete and talk about what someone looks like or their age. That's all I can add to that. It's kind of a crazy conversation and then you know, he tried to reverse the course, but it is what it is. You know, your words are out there. I don't know.
1: Right. And then exactly like you tried to let him distinguish himself from Elaine Paulino, and the thing he says is he's got a website. Wow. I can get a website in 5 minutes if I just go online and pay for it. Like, that somehow makes him qualified to be the governor of the state of Rhode Island. Or he has an MBA in music. You know what that qualifies him for? To be a music teacher at Rhode Island College or URI. I don't know how that qualifies somebody to, like, no, your qualifications should be that you're an honest person, that when they look at somebody and have a cup of coffee with them, they don't stab them in their back and dismiss them as soon as they get on the radio. That's what I have to say, Tara.
0: All right, and you're
1: people
0: not...
1: People just need to be decent people.

0: And that guy's not a decent person.
1: So that bugged
0: clearly.
1: You. Okay. Well, listen.
0: Of course.
1: Yeah. And you're a self-proclaimed caveman, too.
0: Yeah, exactly. And I am a self. But, I mean, come on. Like, you know, you're trying to win independent voters. You're trying to win the vote of sane people, because we have so many people that are insane on both sides that people just want somebody kind of like, you know, that's going to be honest, that's going to actually have the best intentions of the people of Rhode Island and not just serving somebody else's agenda or, you know how it is, Tara. Like, it's just the same old, same old.
1: Oh, I know.
0: I think it's refreshing, and Elaine Paulino might not be the best candidate, but guess what? When she comes across genuine, and I think people like that. You know, that
1: so you know, you sound genuine. Like you know a little bit more than you're saying, or is it just from listening to her one interview?
0: No, I just, you know, I always listen. I listen to everybody. I even listen to Dan, which he drives me crazy with his stuff sometimes. But
1: we
0: anyway,
1: love when you know, love to hate us.
0: Yeah, well, everybody has their right to their own opinion, and there's good and bad in everything, you know what I mean? So, I don't know. I just want to see things change for the better for the people of Rhode Island and across the country as well. And I just think that people need to come together and stop with the petty politics, because you know something? The people that are in the middle are getting real tired of these insane people just talking about this nutso stuff all the time about, you know, tit for tat. And like, I know that, that's how politics have gone these days, but there should be a certain level of decorum. There should be a certain level of, you know, trying to hold the office in high prestige. And another thing that I have a gripe that I would like to say, and this has bothered me for a while, is Dan McKee is the governor of Rhode Island, and his office should be respected, but it's kind of hard for Republicans who make up almost half of the demographic of Rhode Island, just about, if you take the rural areas that don't get as much representation, and he basically says, oh, they're all MAGAs, they're all this, they're all racist. It's just nonsense. It's nonsense, yeah. And I'm tired of it. So I just think that it's refreshing when someone like Elaine Paulino comes along. She might be a little bit older, but she sounds sharp, and I like the way she can just answer a question directly and the same BS as all these other guys do.
1: Okay, Lee, thank you. I appreciate it. Don't be a stranger. Call again. He also said she was lying. So I don't know how serious of a candidate Elaine Paulino is. She's got supporters. I see them on social media, mostly on Facebook and maybe sometimes Twitter. I heard that the complaint was that, you know, everybody is supposed to know who she is and, you know, call them. Well, I've only could find one press release from her campaign. And I actually sent over, knowing that Aaron Gukian was going to call in. You know, I'm trying to be fair and get everybody a chance to figure out who these candidates are. And I did say, you know, short notice, but, you know, there was an hour to go in the show. And I said, if she wants to call in, now, obviously she hasn't called in. So I just don't know how serious that whole campaign is. But she went on TV or radio or whatever it was with Gene and said that her opponent in the Republican side offered her a job. And that's kind of a serious thing to say. He's saying no such thing. I wasn't even in the position to offer her a job. And so she lied, is what he said. But unfortunately for him, he took a hard left about what she looks like. And that never goes well. So here's that piece.
2: She's 72 years old, and she goes on Facebook, and it's like the Curious Case of Benjamin Button, right? She's trying to show that she looks like she's 35 or 40. And
1: You're going to get the ageism, the sexism,
2: It's like I'm 50, right? So it's like if you use AI and different things, it's the bottom line. I mean, what I will say is this.
1: I think I saw a picture. I think I saw her on the set with Gene. She doesn't look 72.
2: She's 72 years old, and she was a beauty queen, and that was great, and I give her a lot of credit for that.
1: I sit here and say, what's wrong with being a beauty queen? Shall we all be offended? Oh, that's not gonna sit well. I don't know. You know, you got to remember you're talking into a microphone. Same thing when you hit the button send, you know, whether it's an email or you're making a post about something or someone. Hey, 465. I've met Aaron. I think he's a good guy, but a degree in music qualifies you to be governor. Well, he's proud of it. I don't know what everybody, you know, you can Google around. By the way, he said, you know, I have a website. She has a website too. So everyone's got to get their act together. You can see, you know, you can see that this is going to go the Democratic way. And you may say that's highly unfortunate, but I, the Republicans have to get it together. If we want to have some kind of a balance. Or choice, just choice. I like to have a choice. Then there's the independent in the race. That's Ken Block. So, you know, you will hear more from him, I would imagine, when the primaries are over with after September 9th. And he would have to come out, you know, come out swinging and debating. Now, breaking news. One of the housewives is not returning. Can you guess who it is? She posted, as filming for season 2 begins, I have made the decision to take a step back and focus on my family, my work, and my passions. The Real Housewives of Rhode Island cast is an amazing group of women who have created something special. I'll be watching next season, rooting for the continued success of this franchise. For now, I look forward to enjoying this little corner of the world from the other side of the camera. Aww. She's leaving on her own accord, it sounds like. If you watch the reunion, she really didn't look like she was in it. And do you puff on a vape? I have no idea. Do you take a drag on a vape, like you take a drag on a cigarette? I don't know. She whipped out the vape. First time I've ever seen that. It's Liz. Liz, the cannabis queen. She and her husband own a big compassion center. She's got the big, beautiful house on the water. Over there, you know, I remember seeing something where her husband said they're getting slammed with people driving by their house. Because they want to see that house. This is what I said was going to happen. People get invested in these shows on Bravo like you can't even imagine. And if you don't want your life to be public, boy, don't go on one of those shows because it's wildly successful. And I think it's ranked, the ratings were number 2 of all of Bravo, and they have a lot of popular shows. I get so hooked on the ones about the yachting world. Because they focus a lot on food. The chef is very important on a yacht. It's got to be Michelin, 5-star, all the above. Right? If you paid all that money, you want really good food. They put up a preference sheet. This is what I want to see in front of me. And then what they would never eat. So if there's like 7 or 8 people as guests on the boat, you've got to make sure you know what their allergies are. And it's just constantly, constantly turning over in the galley. See, like my little, I even know the verbiage. I know the lingo. I would love somebody to throw me a vacation on that thing. On one of those luxury yachts. Wouldn't that be something? But then you know what the problem is? You'd have to pick the other people to go with you. Mm-mm. Unless everybody pitched in. Then that would be better. All right, I digress. I went into the Bravo, the dark side of the world. So Liz is not coming back. She's the one that looks exactly... kind of. Now that I see them now, you can definitely tell the difference, but she looks a lot like, I can now. She looks a lot like Dolores from New Jersey, who made a couple of appearances as like they're a friend of the show, not one of the cast members. So you'll probably won't see her again. Well, that always happens. They change up. They come back. A lot of them fix their nose. They fix their teeth. Sometimes they get a little implant here and there. Maybe two. It's always amazing to see season two. They start to look like different people, which, hey, when you're looking at yourself on TV and you can afford to fix it, fix it. No judgment here. No judgment of the beauty queens either. Hey, there's a beauty queen on that cast. Miss Rhode Island, USA, I believe. Anyhow, Liz isn't coming back. Wah, wah. I'm sad. I liked her. She was funny. I don't think she probably liked the way that she came off. They edit the hell out of that show. So, to be continued. At least there's a season two, right? There's a season two, and more of our local establishments will get visits from Bravo. And that is good for Rhode Island. I stand by that. I was right from the beginning. I knew it was going to be good for Rhode Island. It's 11:53.
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6: 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This is a great thing short term, but long term it can lead to serious and even chronic aches and pains. 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Try to figure out why it's happening and how you can correct it. Strength and conditioning specialist Dana Santa says, performing exercises at a deliberate tempo makes it easier to notice when the wrong muscles are taking over, and also gives the intended muscles a chance to engage before that compensation kicks in. Dana suggests that starting with primary movement patterns such as squatting, hinging, pushing, pulling, rotating, and core can help make compensation easiest to identify and to address. I'm Dr. Sanjay Gupta, helping you live a better life.
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1: 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Ooh. Oh, yeah. Yep. Someone's saying mansplaining. Okay. It's getting rough out there in the world of Twitter. Follow me on Twitter. I have a fairly new account. Tara Granahan 1. Tara Granahan 1. The number 1. Or Tara Granahan Radio. You'll find me either way. And you'll see the Talkers magazine. That should stand out. I debuted at number 66 this summer. It's not bad. Talkers magazine. All right. It's noon. Well, 66 out of the top 100, so I'll take it. All right, it's noontime. The Matt Allen Show is next. Thank you, Nick Flanagan. All the podcasts, if you want to hear Aaron Gukian. And we also had Dr. Scolion, who's running for Congress. It's all on the website, 997wpro.com. 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
8: From the Rye-Hi Home Improvement Specialist News Center, this is the WPR News. It is 12 noon. Warwick police say it was a guy doing rooftop HVAC work who confronted another guy. They say it was pouring gasoline outside of Captain Resto's bar. This happened early this morning. Just after 1 o'clock, the suspect got away. Police calling this an active investigation. That bar's been in the news. They've been in the middle of a fight with the marina where it's located over live music being played there. The president headed off to North Dakota. He is going to dedicate the Teddy Roosevelt Presidential Library there. First flight, the gifted plane from the government of Qatar, the new Air Force One.
14: I said to Boeing, what's the best one? They said, this is the best plane ever built, and you're going to have the privilege of flying it, and I have a privilege also of flying it. But this is the first flight.
8: Here at home, we're hearing from Aaron Gukian, the Republican, after UNH releases a poll showing the endorsed Republican candidate is trailing rival Elena Polino by 25 points.
2: It's just frustrating, right? Because, you know, I've been running a professional campaign and so many people didn't answer the polls. And it's just kind of like, you know, there's a certain group that obviously support her, and God bless her for that.
8: That's Aaron Gukian. Pete Buttigieg goes on GMA this morning. He's talking about a swatting incident that had the police at his home at Traverse City, Michigan, take his four-year-old twins in for questioning what turned out to be false claims of unspeakable crimes. The most important thing going forward is we just cannot
20: allow our politics to keep moving in this direction. This can't be treated as something that is just something you accept, something you take on when you choose to go into public service. Who would go into public service?
8: That's Pete Buttigieg on ABC this morning. Finally, as Gene says, the big story on Action News, Liz McGraw is dropping off The Real Housewives. She will not return for season two, writing on social media that she's stepping back to focus on family, work, and passions. She had written last month about online hatred she was receiving. She also had the friend, of course, in the middle of revelations of a long-running drug case. Coming up, as the WPRO news continues, traffic updates on the way, the AccuWeather forecast, that's coming up as well. And Tara Granahan gives way to Matt Allen taking your phone calls next. WPR News Time is 12:03.
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6: I'm feeling lucky to have my college-age kids home with me for a few weeks this summer. And one of the things I know we're going to be talking about, AI. I've started to use it more often at the hospital to get fresh takes on patient problems that I'm trying to solve. And for my girls, well, I know that they are navigating college now with these new powerful tools, something frankly that you and I couldn't have even imagined when we were in school. But while it may be tempting to outsource your studying and your work to these large language models, I beg you not to. And that's because AI chatbots tend to reproduce what researchers call weird viewpoints. That's an acronym: Western, educated, industrialized, rich, and democratic. Look, AI isn't going away, and admittedly, it can be a really powerful tool, but you don't want it doing your thinking for you. I'm Dr. Sanjay Gupta, helping you live a better life.
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28: 195 eastbound, slow moving between 95 and the Washington Bridge. Westbound, moderate to heavy past Broadway. Not a major backup in that direction. Both sides of 95, you have some pretty good backup trying to get onto 195 east. Southbound is also a heavy ride past Branch Ave down through the merge with 146 south. 610 connector inbound, busy but moving. No delays there as you make your way towards 95. I'm Robin Murphy with your right now traffic.
8: 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The WPRO AccuWeather forecast this afternoon. Expecting temperatures to make the low 90s today. What's expected to be day one of a heat wave. Could be potentially historic. Second half of the week, temperatures going to approach 100 degrees tomorrow. Then Friday as well. A little bit cooler for the parade in Bristol on Saturday. But again, right around 90. Again, we're forecasting the heat wave to break for some day after showers and thunderstorms. Temperatures on Sunday should hold in the mid-80s. Here we go. The hot stuff is arriving across Rhode Island. Sunshine reported. The winds are picking up as well. We have southwesterlies gusting to 20. It is cooler along the coast today. Temperatures mid to upper 70s across coastal Rhode Island. We are in the mid-80s right now across interior sections of the state. Our southwesterly breeze gusts to 20. Current temperature in Providence now 85 degrees. I'm Bill Haberman, WPRO News. 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

0: Happy Wednesday.
1: Hope you're all well. Hope everything is everybody getting ready for the big holiday weekend? What's getting ready mean? I had to do a little cooking yesterday because for preparation for Saturday, and sucks turning the oven on in your house in the day. Like, you know, yesterday wasn't too bad. I had to do it yesterday. Couldn't do it today. I'm not going to do it tomorrow. Sure as hell, I'm not going to do it Friday. So if you're doing any like cooking for the holiday, hopefully you got some outdoor resources, or if you did it quick yesterday and can put it in the fridge and hold off because it's hot, hot, hot. And speaking of the hotness, we have to talk about our, we need to take a quick poll. We are now in the midst, officially today, Nick, right? This is it. Right? This is that we have to do the warning. The people need to hydrate.
2: Right. The question becomes, though, according to my super reliable phone app, it is not yet 90 degrees out.
1: It's like 80. It's, Bill Hammond just said it's like 85 in Providence or 86.
2: Right. Yeah. So do we have to wait till it hits 90 or do we just play it safe and start now?
1: No, I think we're technically in the dangerous heat warning, so I think we got to go with it.
2: Okay.
1: So usually what we do, because, there, and by the way, this is so funny, is that somebody that we know who does communications for an institution around here actually reached out to me. They have a hydration guest that they were pitching to me to have on the show. Like somebody who's not going, who's going to tell you that more than just like they literally an expert on outside workers and what the heat does to their body. I'm thinking I want to do it. I think I kind of want to talk to maybe tomorrow.
2: Yeah.
1: Because the reason why we do the hydration reminder is because it's ridiculous. Like we kind of make fun of it, saying that everybody's going to remind everybody to drink water. Well, yeah, no kidding. People are going to drink water. So as a gag, what we do is every 15 minutes we remind everybody they have to drink a gallon and a half of water every 15 minutes if you're working outside. It's actually not that much. It's like a cup. 8 ounces of water?
2: 8 ounces every 15 to 20 minutes.
1: Every 15 to 20 minutes if you're working outside. Now, what we usually do, Nick will just set a timer and he'll play a sound. We figure in the commemoration of the holiday coming up, we have to pick which sound effect we want to use. Usually we use like a, you know, some kind of alarm or whatever. And I figured, why don't we get the screech of an American bald eagle? And then I heard said screech of the American bald eagle, and it's not what I thought it was going to be. It's, well, here's what it sounds like. It's not very America. You know what I mean?
2: No, but it is authentic.
1: It's authentic.
2: It's not the fake stuff you hear in the commercials.
1: When I'm sitting there and I'm thinking I see an eagle riding in the back of a horse for the Budweiser commercial during the Super Bowl this past thing, you know, you think you're hearing like a like the battle cry, you know, that's like a hawk. I think
2: it is a hawk.
1: That's a hawk.
2: Yeah, according to what I read, it's some I don't remember what kind, but it's a specific kind of hawk that they use the sound effect for.
1: Right. So that eagle, the one you just heard, and that's the only cry they have, is just that one. Because sometimes birds have different things.
2: They have other ones that are actually even softer.
1: It's even worse.
2: Yeah, that was the
1: most manly one you could find.
2: Yeah, or at least the loudest one I could find.
1: So it's either that, or we figure maybe some fireworks. Maybe this one would be better than that to remind everybody to drink water. And even that's kind of weak, too. Is that the best fireworks we got, too?
2: That I could find, yeah.
1: So which one do you want, guys? You want the eagle? The American bald eagle, officially. Or do you want the fireworks? What do you figure? Let's vote. We're going to take a vote. 4389776. Should we do the fake eagle? We got to do the fake eagle? People are telling me that's a red-tailed hawk. The fake eagle is a red-tailed hawk.
2: That, now that you said that, that does sound familiar to what I read.
1: You know, it's so funny. Somebody just texted in, and I think this is really brilliant, and I would love to do this. There's a lot of bad words in it. To do the Team America World Police song. America! It's swearing in it. I can't use that. You know? So we got to do a vote real quick. How do you want to be reminded for your hydration? That's the question. How do you want to be reminded? 438-9776. What's the best way? You want to do like an eagle, American bald eagle sound, or you want to do fireworks sound? Which one? Let's see. Rui's in his car. Rui, what do you think, Rui? Which one?
0: I think we should go with a trumpet. None of the above, but a trumpet.
1: A trumpet? What kind of trumpet? Hello? What kind of trumpet?
0: Shut it off. I mean, if people don't know they need to drink, they got a problem.
1: Well, yeah, no kidding. That's the whole point.
0: To remind them.
1: Well, that's the point. That's kind of the joke here.
0: We understand with today the way it is. Yeah.
1: Yeah.
0: Have to remind people what they got to do.
1: All right. Rui says a trumpet. Hey, you know what? Nick, somebody just offered up the 1812 Overture. What do you think of that one? That's the 1812 Overture, right?
2: I believe so, yeah. It's lengthy.
1: Just that part, though.
2: It'd be a long one.
1: It wouldn't have to do the whole thing.
2: The whole classical piece.
1: Can we just get to that?
2: I'd have to keep restarting before it's over.
1: Can we just...
2: You'd never get to talk throughout the show. It'd just be that the whole time.
1: But what if just a little part, just the hook?
2: I mean, I could try to find it.
1: All right.
2: I'm not going to lie. In my opinion, I kind of like the bald eagle one because it fits in with the crap bald eagle sound. Kind of fits in with the joke of why are we even actually reminding people?
1: Yeah. People are not saying they want both, and we should alternate them. But Pat Ford, what do you think, Pat? What's your take?
3: I personally believe in a Homer Simpson-esque beer tap sound, just going beer every 15 minutes, because that is actually the ideal way to hydrate.
1: Oh, yeah. Please follow Pat's advice. You'll be fine.
3: Oh, yeah. Political, personal, financial. Yeah. It's a freaking miracle. Hey, can I engage in some very brief non-commercial shameless self-promotion?
1: Oh, God. You're killing me. Go ahead.
3: All right. Military Mutual Aid for the fourth year will be out there with water. We're just picking up water right now, and we're about to head out to meal kitchens, food pantries, and encampments around central and northern Rhode Island. And because the government, after 4 years, still can't do it, we're going to take water to people who have either very bad water or no water at all.
1: Got so, a callback to Patrick Kennedy. Look at you.
3: come on, you can. This is, listen, holiday sound effects on demand. Come on, buddy.
1: I know.
3: Give us one water, okay?
1: All right. Thank you.
3: Actually, I'm going to ask you a favor.
1: Yeah.
3: Can you send me that water thing, and I'll put it in your honor, and we'll use it as part of our promotion.
1: I don't know if we have it. I don't know if we have it anymore. I don't think we have the Patrick Kennedy saying water anymore. Yeah, we've had, that's like three computer systems ago. And around here, we don't keep anything. We just flush it. That way, when we all get fired, nobody has to. There's no memory of us in any way, shape, or form. We go right down the 1984 memory hole.
3: Oh, man. But listen, you can do it. You can summon that up. I know you have that within you.
1: I'll try and find it. All right, Pat, thanks for the call. Yeah. So people are saying the eagle, but you guys don't understand. This is the eagle sound. You know what I'm saying? This is the American bald eagle. You want that? Somebody said, just wrote in the text line, the bird sounds thirsty. I vote for that one. It does sound thirsty. You know what? A parched bald eagle is not the worst idea. That's not, right? Is that your vote, Nick? I like the 1812 Overture, though. John's in his car. John, you're on WPRO. How do you vote, John?
4: Hey, I was wondering if maybe we could get the pallet shelter band sound from Gene.
1: As a reminder for the thing. I can't steal intellectual property. Yeah. That's his thing.
4: but maybe the, I think a fake eagle sound would be fine.
1: People
4: would understand.
1: You want the fake one?
4: Yeah, the hawk sound.
1: Yeah. See, people want what they want. They don't want authenticity. They want fake authenticity. The kids don't want actual grapes. They want grape flavored Kool-Aid. Right?
4: I think there's precedent on this, because the the lion on MGM films,
1: yeah,
4: starts out at the, like an MGM. That's not what a lion sounds like.
1: Oh, you got to be kidding me.
4: they borrowed a Tiger Roar.
1: Oh!
4: So there's precedent.
1: All right. All right. Thank you for the call. John says the 1812 was the wrong war. Yeah, I know. Thank you. But it was still against the British. Just a different war for the British. All right. I got a bunch of we'll take some votes. We'll take some votes. And by the way, Nick, we should probably just remind everybody right now, right? It's time. Let's play the Eagle. This is what we're going with. All right. America says don't forget to hydrate. So if you're working outside, you need to drink at least 8 ounces of water right now to keep it going. So do yourself a favor and do it. Coming up in the next hour, we're going to have a special in-studio visit. I wanted to do a couple of different things this week to kind of spice it up a little bit, do something out of the ordinary. So I had had recent interactions with both these individuals and found them both to be very nice people. And they happen to be a team. So the evening news team from Channel 12 is going to be in here. Mike Montecalvo and Shannon Hagee are both coming in studio to talk about their careers, about what it's like to be on in the news in Providence. And maybe if you have some questions, we can take some questions. And we're going to have a little bit of fun with them coming up in the next hour. Can't wait to visit with them. So they'll be in studio with me coming up in the next hour for the hour. Also, don't forget our Matt Allen Show Independence Day broadcast still happening in Bristol on Friday. Would never miss the 250th anniversary of our country, also the 241st anniversary of the Bristol 4th of July celebration. That is going to be, we're still going to be in Bristol on location, but special thanks to the folks in Bristol and the folks for the State House, the Rhode Island State House. What is the name of the group? I want to get the official name of the group. We have the conservation group. I can't find it. But anyway, we have the Bristol State House Foundation. Thank you. All right. The Bristol State House Foundation. We have multiple state houses in the state of Rhode Island. The General Assembly used to move around. So in Bristol, it was used for many years as a courthouse. Before that, it was a Rhode Island State House. It's been there. Dr. Pat Conley, who is our guest every year, was instrumental in conserving it and repairing it and bringing it up to speed where it is now. And it also happens to be air conditioned. So right on the common at 240 High Street, we are moving the sucker indoors. So it's right on the common. It's about, like I said, 100 yards from where we usually do it in the middle of the common. Now it's just on the edge of the common. So come on out. You can come inside, sit and enjoy. There's seats there. You don't have to bring your folding chairs. You can actually go ahead and bring just yourself and come on in. We'll have our commemorative 250 T-shirts that you can wear during the parade the next day. So Friday from noon to 3, we're going to be out there. You come by anytime you want. Come on in, sit in the air conditioning, watch and listen as we go through the entire operation that we do every year. Dr. Pat Conley, state historian laureate, formerly, will be our guest. He'll talk about the history of the founders from Rhode Island, what Bristol and Rhode Island did during the Revolutionary War. Then we have our experts and historians from the Quincy Historical Society to talk about Abigail and John Adams and some of the other founders from Massachusetts. And then in the third hour, we have our friends from the Bristol 4th of July Committee to give us all the rundown. We talked to Miss 4th of July, Little Miss 4th of July, about what to be expected coming up this weekend as the oldest 4th of July celebration in the country continues to knock it out of the park. And then we'll do all that on Friday. Brought to you by our phenomenal sponsor, United Way Rhode Island. They're celebrating 100 years. United Way Rhode Island, thank you to them for supporting all this stuff. We're having a blast. So that'll be Friday. All right. So we got Mike Montecalvo and Shannon Hagee from Channel 12 next hour. We got stuff to get to. We're taking our poll as to what the hydration sound you want. We're going to have some fun today in the Matt Allen Show. Stay there.
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17: When you need your body to perform, but some of your muscles are having trouble, other muscles can sometimes help compensate. This is a great thing short-term. But long-term, it can lead to serious and even chronic aches and pains. So if you've got nagging stiffness or irritation somewhere, don't push through it. Try to figure out why it's happening and how you can correct it. Strength and conditioning specialist Dana Santa says, performing exercises at a deliberate tempo makes it easier to notice when the wrong muscles are taking over, and also gives the intended muscles a chance to engage before that compensation kicks in. Dana suggests that starting with primary movement patterns such as squatting, hinging, pushing, pulling, rotating, and core can help make compensation easiest to identify and to address. I'm Dr. Sanjay Gupta, helping you live a better life.
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1: Now people are getting ridiculous. Now they're suggesting we've got to put the two together, the eagle and the fireworks together. The 1812 Overture, Nick, you seem to like that idea?
2: Yeah, it might be my new favorite now.
1: Really?
2: When I think of how it could just sound being played at complete random.
1: We're trying to figure out which way we're going to remind everybody to drink water today as they go through the hot stretch. It is our public service to remind people to drink water. Nick, how many lives do you think we've saved over the times we've done this?
2: It's got to be millions.
1: Millions of lives.
2: Maybe it might literally be all of them.
1: It would be... It would be worth it if it was just one. Okay?
2: Yes.
1: That's all I'm saying. But it's most likely millions.
2: Yes.
1: We've saved millions of people, folks, with this. So just saying, it may sound a little jarring that out of nowhere I'll be talking in the middle of a sentence and all of a sudden you'll hear... It means it's time to drink. That is really jarring. I'm going to tell you that. That's your favorite one, isn't it?
2: I do kind of like it just for the complete randomness that could cause.
1: Use your judgment, though. Like, if I'm in the middle of talking about something serious.
2: Yes. Yes.
1: You know, I trust you. Four people fell into the ocean today and didn't survive. Time to drink, guys. It's not good. Let's not do that. It's like breaking news. Forget it. All the things that came to my mind, I really don't want to talk about on the air. Scott's in Johnston. Scott, you're at WPRO. Hi, Scott.
12: Hey, good morning.
1: Good morning.
12: Afternoon, whatever. Probably most people that will be out striking against Trump, standing there protesting, might need a little advice. You should play like a circus clown music to remind people.
1: How did Trump get into this? He gets into everything. This guy, how did Trump get into this?
12: your listeners probably won't, those people won't tune in, but I think everybody that does listen will get a kick out of that.
1: Yeah, but I don't know how they get, this is about hydrate. All right, Scott, thanks for the call. It's either TDS or Trump, I don't even know. How did he get into this? How do we go to Trump? I'm just talking about water. This is for people. I'm talking about landscapers who are working hard today. Guys are out doing traffic duty or you know, working on the side of the road or something like that, or working on a roof someplace. We're trying to keep them alive. I'm not talking about the, let me just say this to you. The No Kings crowd ain't going out today. Their commitment to the cause only goes so far. Okay? So I'm just saying. By the way, it's very difficult to understand for the people out there who would be in one of these new No Kings protests how the Supreme Court could tell the king he can't have his way in birthright citizenship yesterday. Usually that's not how the king works. All well. But anyway, all right, when we come back, we'll get to the real topic of conversation for this half hour. We got Mike and Shannon are coming in. Mike Montecalvo, Shannon Hagen from Channel 12 coming in next hour. Talk to them about their career. And then, you know, we've got some other things we want to get to as well later on. And what we're going to mind you throughout the day, that's, you know, let's get a drink some water. Drink up, all you guys. 8 ounces if you're working outside. And get ready. Because it's going to be the next 3-4 days. I won't be here on Saturday. I'll be at the parade. But I'm going to remind myself. Nick, will you text me during the parade every 15, 20 minutes? All right, thank you. Nick's going to text me a sound clip of the Overture of 1812 every 15, 20 minutes. I'm at the parade route.
2: I'm just going to call you and do it over the phone.
1: Oh, Nick's calling me. What's going on, Nick? Oh, thank you. All right. you guys are nuts. You're all crazy. People want the mixes, all kinds of stuff, right? Your calls, we come back.
21: ABC News, I'm Michelle Franz, and authorities in Ohio say 16 children have been removed from a home in MacArthur, east of Cincinnati, describing the living conditions deplorable and squalid. Vinton County Prosecutor William Archer says four defendants were arraigned on 16 counts, including child endangerment, and ordered not to have contact with the victims.
22: We are asking for temporary custody to Job and Family Services. The children are safe. They are in, they have been placed. We have some other issues we're still dealing with for their safety, but they are currently in a good situation and are being protected.
21: The authorities say the children range in age from less than 1 year old to 18. Happening now in New York City, two people climbing to the top of the Empire State Building's spire, unfurling a banner with a message of love. It marks a breach in security at a time the NYPD is ramping up security ahead of the holidays. And extreme heat keeping its grip on the nation's midsection and East Coast. This is ABC News.
20: From the Seascape Yard Guard Weather Center,
0: Hot this afternoon with a mix of sun and some clouds, the high of 92. Mainly clear, warm, and humid tonight, the low just 72. Near record temps, it'll be extremely hot and humid with lots of sun Thursday, the high up to 97. With WPRO's exclusive AccuWeather, I'm meteorologist Jason Catarina.
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4: 195 eastbound, stop and go right from 95 out to the Washington Bridge. Westbound is heavy but moving from Broadway out to the bridge. 95 northbound, slow around the Thurber's Curve up to 195. Southbound looks pretty good getting out of the Pawtucket S-Curves. You're all backed up trying to get on to 195 east, though. 610 inbound, a little heavy as you approach the 95 ramps. Watch for backup on both sides of 114 getting over the Mount Hope Bridge. I'm Robin Murphy with your Right Now Traffic.
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17: You know, it's funny, when I think back to what the typical American dinner looked like when you and I were kids, there's usually some kind of meat featured at the center of the plate. Vegetables are there, but often thought of as a side dish. More and more, though, we are coming to realize that a plant-based diet, with little or no meat even, is going to be a healthier way to eat for just about everyone. New study out of the University of Hawaii Cancer Center found that eating a high-quality plant-rich diet that includes whole grains, vegetables, and fruits may prevent cognitive impairment even when people start that diet in their late 50s and 60s. Yeah, it's important to make sure you're getting enough protein, fats, complex carbohydrates. Just because you cut out or even cut back on meat, though, is not a license to eat whatever you want. Focus on eating whole, real foods. I'm Dr. Sanjay Gupta, helping you live a better life.
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0: Be interesting. They get the whole, they got helicopters over there watching them. They got, but they put it back in a backpack, right? The guy's putting it in a backpack now, and it looks like they're trying to come down. No doubt there'll be police officers waiting for them.
1: According to Andrew, they're telling everybody to hydrate.
0: Oh, are they? Oh. somebody just sent this to me. Channel 7. Where's this from? ABC 7. Is this out of Boston? Oh, it's from Chicago. Two people climbed to the top of Empire State Building with a pro-peace banner live. What does it say? Something to walk the... Beats the love of the war. I don't know. When the power of... I can't see what it says. It looks like some sort of... reportedly some sort of... When the power of love beats the world of power, the world knows peace. Well, that's a nice message. And damn, that's high up. That's a nice message. When the power of love beats the world of power, the world knows peace. I don't know how we'd know that, but okay. It's a nice sentiment. So, look, it's hot out. That's going to be 1,000 degrees up there. They're in New York City on the top of the Empire State Building. And hopefully they get down okay. Because forget about the world of peace. Falling down off the Empire State Building, you'll be in a bunch of pieces. Don't recommend it. So we discovered we're going to use the Overture of 1812. Special thanks to our text messenger for giving us that suggestion. And we're going to use that as the reminder to hydrate everything. Oh, and speaking of which, it's time. Please drink accordingly. Even the governor has put out a reminder, McKee administration reminds Rhode Islanders about safety precautions during extreme heat. The governor says that extreme heat can be serious. With the temperatures we're seeing and expecting over the coming days, people should be checking on each other, staying hydrated, limiting their exposure to the heat, and watching for signs of heat-related illness. A few small steps can help people stay safe and healthy. Has anybody called the show? Can you call me right now? Have you ever been checked on? Nobody ever checks on me. I never get checked on. You know? Have you ever been checked on? In any of these things, check on your neighbors. It'd be nice if, like, my neighbor called up, hey, you good? Yeah, I'm fine. Why? I was just checking on you. It's hot. Just make sure you're all right. You know, it's kind of nice to be checked on. I would like to be checked on once in a while. Jeff is in his car. Jeff, you're on WPRO. Hi, Jeff.
2: Hey, Matt, for your hydration.
0: Yes.
2: Have I played the song that you hear at every fireworks that goes like something like bum, bum, ba-dum, bum, ba-dum, bum, bum, bum, bum. Bum, bum, ba-dum, bum, bum, bum, bum, bum, bum, bum, bum, bum.
0: Maybe we'll just use a recording of you doing it. Right? Cool. We'll have you do it. I'll just use that phone call right now and we'll have you do it.
2: That'd be great. Awesome. Thank you, Matt.
0: All right. Thank you for the call. Appreciate it. Oh, God. People are crazy. You guys are nuts. You know what's funny? Speaking of being nuts, this election season is going to be nuts. Can I ask you guys something real quick? We'll take a poll about a poll. What does it mean? It's not really a poll. What does it mean when you look at this latest gubernatorial poll results? You know, Helena Foulkes is up 20 points over McKee, but the gap is narrowing. I guess in this poll before he had like 11%, now he's got 22%. And so, it's, you know, there's still 31% of respondents are still undecided. You know what? Dan McKee has said over and over and again, the governor has said all the time that he's going to win this by 5 to 7 points. And, you know, again, if that's the case, if that actually happens, all the pollsters should just go home and quit, like, and call it a day, find something else to do, learn to code, I don't know, whatever they're going to do. But I was thinking about this. If he pulls this off, it will be the most epic, like, political comeback story in my lifetime that I wrote in terms of Rhode Island politics. And is it possible? Well, I don't know. I mean, he'd have to get all the undecided votes, right? All of them would have to go his way. But there's another factor here. And the factor is the satisfaction of people with politics in general. And what's weird about this.

0: about this poll is it shows, I had it up here, I'll find the numbers for you. What I find is there are people who are the likability, like the approval rating of these people. Nobody has a favorable opinion of anybody, like a majority favorable opinion. You know, Governor McKee has an unfavorable opinion for him, but so does Helena Foulkes. Nobody's on fire for either of these people in the Democrat Party. And that's your own party, the sitting governor and the lady who's almost took out the sitting governor last time. Right? So it's like people are not happy with their options. And that's what got me thinking about this whole thing, because I don't know. There's not going to be anybody fired up to go out and vote this time around. And so what does that end up doing for the chances of the candidates? Right. That means you have to rely on them. We had Ed Cattuno on the air yesterday for an hour and a half talking about get out the vote operations, about people who are, you know, paid to go off and to grab mail-in ballots. So that's going to be crucial, getting out the vote, getting your people out there to motivate them for you. For that day. Plus, it's weird because it's a primary that has a major impact on the governor's race. It's not by any stretch the governor's race, but it's very impactful, obviously. And that situation where you have, you know, that softness in the fire in the belly of the people out there who have been polled is kind of bizarre, and in a way that is, I think, is going to be interesting to see how it plays out. And I'm curious as to what it is. In general, most people, I think, if you're sane anyway, you go into an election going, well, I got to go pick the lesser of two evils, right? Most people, if you're normal, I think, are walking into any polling place, unless you're like a relative of the candidate or something, and you're kind of going, all right, I'm going to have to go, you know, hold my nose and figure something out here. So it's not uncommon for you to be not that excited about a race. You know what I mean? I don't think that's a foreign concept to a lot of people. But if you've got no fire in your belly for these people, and you're not going to be, you know, you're not part of the crew that gets, you know, wrangled up to get sent to the polls on behalf of a campaign or whatever else, I don't know what this does. What is going on with people and their support for the candidates they have out there? Like, what do you want to see? What are you missing? I would love to talk to Democrats. For people out there, and, you know, it's going to be interesting to see whether or not there's a strategy involving, you know, unaffiliated voters and getting them into the Democratic primary. How many of you out there consider yourself to be an independent voter? Maybe you even lean to the right more than to the left, but are sitting there going, you know what, I'm going to get into the Democratic primary to kind of have an influence on the whole thing. You know, according to Channel 12, the favorability rating among Democratic primary voters for Dan McKee stood at 18%, compared with 26% for Helena Foulkes. Among all Rhode Islanders surveyed, 77% disapproved of McKee's job performance, while 19% approved. But for the Democratic primary voters, that's not, you know, 18% are, you know, favorable for McKee and 26% for Helena Foulkes. You guys are not, like, sitting there going, this is the greatest thing that's ever happened to me. You know, the McKee spokesperson for the campaign says the campaign strategy to put gum on the shoes of Helena Foulkes is working, according here to Channel 12. The Sophie Mestas pointed to the poll showing that 28% of primary voters view her unfavorably as compared to 26% unfavorably. Why she's winning? I mean, that's just it's like she's winning by double digits, yet the primary voters overwhelmingly don't like her. And that's such a depressing thing to look at this situation. And then Angelica Pellegrino, Ms. Foulkes' spokesperson, said the poll shows too many Rhode Islanders feel like state government isn't working for them anymore. Did it ever? Like these canned statements like, oh, too many Rhode Islanders feel like the state government's not working for them anymore. When did it work for them? I mean, that's what I would love to know. I mean, these kind of numbers, approval ratings for people that are like way below, like in the 20s, does not bode well for the general satisfaction of people who have to live in this state. Right? So I mean, that is a sad state of affairs. And I have a feeling it's a thread that is running through everybody's politics, state, local, federal level, everything. People are just kind of like, ugh, boy, something needs to change. And we don't have anything to pick from that's real change, that's viable change. So here we go again. And that leads to people just not being interested in the process. And I wouldn't be surprised if you have major league low turnout for this election, even though it's a gubernatorial election. Both in the primary and the general. People are going to be like, whatever. I mean, I could be wrong, but you tell me. When it comes to voting, how many of you are just kind of like, if I make it, I make it. If I don't, whatever anyway. You know, how many of you are actually thinking about being like, yeah, I'm just going to step out of this one. I'm not involving myself in this. I don't have anybody, and I don't. At that point, I got to check out. You know, that's always an option. Not playing the game wasn't that the war games model there? The best way to win the game is to not play it. So look, my phone number is 438-9776. Those numbers stuck out to me today, and they stood out. So if you're sitting there looking at those numbers and you say to yourself, nobody's popular in the Democratic primary side. Nobody. The approval ratings are in the toilet bowl. And then what do Democratic voters do? What are they looking for at this point? You know? So, again, my number 438-9776. When we come back, I'll take your calls next.
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0: So governor's race, polling out. The thing that stuck out to me is the idea that Helena Foulkes is really not that popular in terms of, you know, people out there trying to figure out whether or not they approve of the candidates. She's not that popular. Governor McKee's not that popular. And I'm thinking, what the heck are these people doing? Like, what are they going to do? The voters, I mean, these people being the voters, what are they going to do? And you got, you know, if you're not excited about anybody, what a depressing situation that is. John's in Bristol. John, you're on WPRO. Hi, John.
14: Yes. This will be the first time in life that I will not vote, especially in the state of Rhode Island.
0: You're not going to vote. You're out.
14: I'm out because nobody, I don't think anybody's worth my vote. They only care about themselves. They don't care about the state. They just don't care.
0: And so you're
14: the same thing with the politicians in Washington. They don't care about this country. They don't care about the people in this country. They only care about themselves.
0: So no, you're not going to do any general election, no primary election.
14: Nope. Unless things change, but I don't see any change.
0: Hmm. So you're completely checking out. No, that's it. You are none of the above. You're not going to be. You don't have. Do you have a twinge of like guilt over it? The fact that you're not going to do your civic duty.
14: I'm just not going to do it. But once I don't do it, I have no reason to complain.
0: Right.
14: If you know what I mean.
0: Yep.
14: I'm just not going to do it until I get someone that's worthy of getting my vote. Because all they say, they're not politicians, and that's all they are, politicians, nothing changes.
0: Crazy. All right. Interesting. Yeah. How about any of your friends and family? They're all feeling the same way? Or you're kind of alone on an island on this one?
14: I'm alone on my own.
0: Interesting. All right, John. Thanks for the call. There you go. How about that? Checking out. That is the War Games version. Right? That's the would you like to play a game, Dr. Falcon? Oh! Hold that thought. Make sure you drink. At least 8 ounces if you're working outside. At least 8 ounces. Saving millions. We're saving millions of lives. Millions. Now back to the topic at hand. So the people out there who are checking out, who have, for the first time in their lives, been like, yeah, no, I'm not playing this game anymore. I'm done with it. I've had enough. Too many people are you know, either liars or cheats, or they tell you one thing, they say they do something else. You know, it goes back to the old song I always sing, right? My favorite song. Who fills a space when you leave a space? This kind of depressed mentality is a playground for the wackos. It really is. It's a playground for the activists, because the activists never give up, right? The activists, they never get like depressed. They're like, when's the next opportunity for me to have radical change? And that's what they do. And so just know, if you're starting to think that way, right? If you're starting to let that thought creep in, you may, even though you may be correct, that yes, in fact, there are, you know, the people that are in there are no good, and you're not happy with it, blah, blah, blah, blah, blah, all the things, right? If you, nature abhors a vacuum. You ever heard that old saying, nature abhors a vacuum? That vacuum, that empty space, your empty space, the vote that you occupy, the point of view that you occupy, the thing that you occupy, will be filled by somebody. Remember the Oscars? They used to have seat fillers. If you come, somebody, you know, Brad Pitt gets up to go to the bathroom, some guy named Johnny Thompson who looks like him sits down in the seat, so it looks like the seats are always full, so that there's no empty seats to make the place look like nobody cares. Guess what? It's similar in politics. The guy that lives down the street from you with the bull nose ring and the purple hair and the, you know, in this house we believe blah, blah, blah, blah, blah sign, he's ready to take your spot. Now, this guy can't run a bath, but he's going to run your life if you let him. So I'm saying don't retreat. Maybe you go the opposite way and you go even harder. Think about it. Just think about it. All right. Mike Montecalvo, Shannon Hagee, both from Channel 12. They're the afternoon news duo on the evening news duo over there at Channel 12. Both great people. We're going to hear about their careers, their lives, working in Rhode Island on television, the television news business. I got a bunch of questions. We're going to hang out with them in the next hour of the Matt Allen Show. So stay tuned right after the news.
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10: From ABC News, I'm Michelle Franzen. In New York City, love is in the air. Two people scaling the Empire State Building in what appeared to be a protest at first on when they flew a banner with a message of love, the couple then climbing down to a platform below the spire, and it appears there may have been a proposal with both posing for photos. The moments playing out live as police and media helicopters and marked a breach in security as New York City enters a period of heightened security ahead of the holiday. ABC's Aaron Katursky has more as it unfolded.
15: It is incredibly dangerous. It is likely a criminal trespassing situation. The NYPD is looking at the same images that we are showing. Two people unfurling a banner at the top of the Empire State Building at a time when the NYPD has just started working 12-hour shifts and trying to blanket the city in security in anticipation of all the events tied to the 4th of July.
10: In Ohio, east of Cincinnati, police removing 16 children from a home due to squalid living conditions. Ohio Attorney General Andy Wilson says police reached the children just in time.
16: I think if they would have waited another 24 hours, there was a very high probability that we'd be dealing with a death or multiple deaths.
10: The children now in protective custody. Four defendants have been charged. New financial disclosures show President Trump earned more than $2 billion last year, the vast majority of that wealth coming from cryptocurrency.
17: President Trump downplayed the significant amount of money he made last year while in office and insisted he had no involvement.
18: I made a lot of money before I became president. And they invest my money, and I don't talk to them. I don't even speak to them.
17: President Trump made over $1.3 billion last year from his family's cryptocurrency ventures, according to new financial disclosure documents. His administration has rolled back crypto regulations and has promised to be the most crypto-friendly in history.
10: ABC's Karen Travers, you're listening to ABC News.
19: I'm Bill Haberman in the Rye-Hi Home Improvement Specialist News Center. All of southern New England, the midst now of an extreme heat warning cleared through Saturday night. Amtrak warning passengers, going to be delays up and down the northeast corridor. The trains need to slow down in the extreme heat. Providence School Board will meet tonight with the keys back in the city's hands from the states. The chair says he'll call for any discussion on extending the superintendent's contract be put off until the fall. In sports, the Red Sox and Nats meet in a series finale matinee at Fenway this afternoon. Red Sox putting left-hander Conley early on the 15-day injured list with elbow inflammation. They're also designating reliever Tommy Kahnle for assignment. He allowed four runs in the eighth inning of last night's 8-1 loss to the Nats. I'm Bill Haberman, WPRO News. Got the latest on the highways coming up in the AccuWeather forecast, which is next.
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29: Everyone poops. It's not just the name of a classic potty training book. It's a universal truth. Even though everyone does it, almost no one wants to talk about it. Dr. Tricia Pasricha wants to change that. She's the author of a new book. It's called You've Been Pooping All Wrong. And she says there are three critical P's of pooping. The first is propulsion. Both the voluntary push you exert and the involuntary contractions that happen naturally within your body. Top line, when you feel the need to go, don't hold it. The second P is pliability, which refers to stool softness. The keys to this one are making sure you're drinking enough water and eating enough fiber. And the last P is for pelvic floor. If you can get your knees up above your waist while you're on the toilet, like on a stool or a garbage can or a stack of books even, that can make all the difference. I'm Dr. Sanjay Gupta, helping you live a better life.
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1: From the Seascape Yard Guard Weather Center.
33: Hot this afternoon with a mix of sun and some clouds. The high of 92. Mainly clear, warm, and humid tonight. The low just 72. Near record temps, it'll be extremely hot and humid with lots of sun Thursday. The high up to 97. With WPRO's exclusive AccuWeather, I'm meteorologist Jason Catarina.
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34: You're on the brakes leaving downtown on 195 East. Both sides of 95 slow in Providence before the merge. With 195, 95 South also a bit busy before 146 as you head into downtown from Pawtucket. The bridge work continuing on the Mount Hope, so it is delayed there. And some brake lights leaving the Jamestown Bridge, 138 westbound, as the bridge work continues there. At the end, I'm Dave Gardner with your Right Now traffic.
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0: All right, ladies and gents, welcome to the second hour of the Matt Allen Show. This beautiful Wednesday, heat wave has begun. It's official. I have guests in studio. I'm so glad you guys can make it. Shannon Hagee from Channel 12, Mike Montecalvo from Channel 12, both in studio. I had recent interactions with both of you separately, and I said, you guys are a team. Why don't we just...
42: You felt compelled to have us on.
0: You should both come on and talk about it. I mean, look, how, I would imagine, it's a little different now, but back in the day, you saw somebody in the news... You didn't get their personality. You didn't get to have... You guys were more zipped up back in the day. Now you get a little looser. You can get social media, get to know your families, things like that. So it's a little bit different now, but I think people get to, you know, like to know if there's a human being behind there, just somebody who's very, you know, zipped up and That's the news.
2: It's funny you say that because I just posted all of our pictures. My family and I went to Scotland for 10 days. We planned it before, by the way, before Scotland. We ever knew Scotland was coming here.
0: Really? Oh, that's
2: so
0: cool.
2: It was like a really cool thing to be going there. But I always am surprised or it's really nice when people are like, thank you for sharing these pictures of your family. Thank you for showing us, you know, your life behind work. And they really do. They say thank you because we don't have to do it, but yeah. I know they appreciate seeing that there's a person behind, you know, the
0: anchor.
2: Do
0: you ever get weirded out by that? Do you guys get weirded about how much you share?
3: No, I don't think about it. You don't think about it?
0: No.
2: The viewers are really, really, I will say, they're few and far between.
0: The weirdos?
2: Yeah, and you can block them, so it's fine. But most, I would say 99% of our followers on social media are just really, really wonderful human beings.
3: Plus, I'll talk to anybody, Matt.
2: Oh my gosh, forever.
0: That's why he said yes to this.
2: Yeah. He'll go to events and he'll be like, I'm starving. I didn't eat. And I was like, because you never stop talking.
0: Mike Montecalvo, this is like everybody says this. You do more charity events. And Shannon said, good luck getting him to come to your show. Because I asked this. Do you think Mike would come on with you? She's like, good luck. He's probably too busy.
2: Yeah. But he also never says no. So I should have been like, yeah, he can't say no either.
3: Actually, my wife says the word you hate the most is no. And I said, I didn't say no to you.
0: Oh, thank God. So what's the deal with that? Why is it, you're trying to get into heaven? That's why I was joking off the air. So you're trying to get into heaven.
3: I'll go to any religious organization's event. I'm covering my bases.
0: Boy, you must have done something real bad back in the day.
3: One year I spoke at the Toro Lodge for their yearly breakfast. Mm-hmm. And then in the afternoon, I went to Our Lady of Grace in Johnston for the Pasta Primavera event. So I have this covered.
0: You're just going to find an imam next and you're good to go.
3: Growing up, my parents said it was a big deal, to be out there to do things for people. Then I went to LaSalle and they kind of really hammered that home doing service, you know.
0: It's a TV culture thing too. Shannon, you do a lot of events. Every time I look at your social media, like I'm emceeing this, I'm hosting that, I'm on this board.
2: I think even lately, it's the part of the job I love the most. Mm-hmm. Because when we're in the studio, it's just me, Mike, and Tony, maybe a reporter or two who comes in, and robotic cameras. There's no one running those cameras. And you don't get to see the people that are behind the camera watching you. Yeah. So when you get to go do these events, yes, you're doing something that means something and donating your time to usually benefit a really good cause. But also you get to see and meet and talk to the people who actually watch our newscasts. And you get to, A, hear them say if they like it or they don't. But also there's a lot of story ideas and things that we hear of that we end up doing on the news because of these events. And Mike and I have both kind of found he has the events that he does year after year after year and the causes that are close to his heart, as do I. And I know you, Matt, know that a lot of that for me is kids, illnesses, cancer, things like that. But it's part of the job that I really, really love. And I think Mike feels the same way.
3: It's a grassroots effort to get people to watch you. So you go in front of a room of 700 people, guarantee not all 700, they should be, but not all 700 are watching Channel 12.
0: Sure, yeah.
3: But, you know, it's a Saturday night, a Sunday afternoon, and this guy showed up and took time out of his family to come here. Maybe we'll give, you know, Channel 12 a look.
0: That is a very Rhode Island thing. I don't know if it's like this everywhere. It may be, but it's a very Rhode Island thing. Like, oh, I know this guy's a good guy. I know him. I met him once. Or he's come to our event every year. And there's a loyalty that gets built. It's currency, right?
3: And you got to be nice to everybody because they're going to go out and say, hey, look, I was wherever, the supermarket. Oh, yeah. And, you know, I went to talk to him and he was not nice to me. That's going to spread.
0: I do it. Or if I meet people I know, I'm like, and they're like, oh, you ever know someone? I met him one time. He's a jerk. Mm-hmm. But John Bon Jovi, terrible person.
3: No, I met John Bon Jovi.
0: Did you? Good guy?
3: Yeah, I would.
0: I was working at another
3: radio station, and he came in. No, he was very friendly.
0: Really?
3: Yeah, he came with Richie Sambora.
0: Richie Sambora was a great guy.
3: Yes, he was.
0: The same guy. He was really cool with us.
2: That's John Bon Jovi thing, though, is like, and not comparing ourselves to John Bon Jovi, but if you are having a bad day, if you are in the supermarket, if my kid's screaming at me and, like, you come up, I always tell people, please come up and say hi. Like, you know, if you're scared, if you're like, or if you're, I don't want to bother you, I always want someone to say hi. But there is a chance that I'm having a day, you know, and I hope you give someone grace if, God forbid, you know, you ever got a bad impression.
0: One of your former colleagues is no longer with you. We do some work here with her husband. And her husband told me, talk about how weird people can be and how people can be kind of mean and stuff like that and not give people grace. While she's giving birth in the hospital, woman's like asking about her wardrobe and who puts her in what outfit and all this stuff. Same thing happened to you?
2: With my first.
0: the nurses in the hospital?
2: One nurse, but yeah.
0: While
2: you're a big fan. Just like, I can't, I'm having my first, please, not right now, right now.
0: Isn't that weird? That's so weird.
3: That doesn't
2: but I think
3: to
2: it's
3: me.
2: Just...
0: Doesn't happen to you?
3: Not in the hospital room.
0: No.
2: Yeah, lucky you.
0: It's definitely a female thing, right? You pay way more pressure as to what you have to wear and whatever on the female side because it's just...
2: Oh, know, no, Mike's whatever. Such a shop dresser. He gets that all the time.
0: He gets the three-piece suits. That's what's going on.
3: Well, my guy Rocco Vitale retired, so I don't
0: now
3: know.
0: Now what are you going to do?
3: I don't know.
2: Well,
3: I
2: he went ahead that part out yet. He went ahead and won an Emmy for that. We that
3: did,
2: piece.
3: Thank you. Yeah, we did. We did a compilation of stories, and we did Age is Just a Number, and Rocco retired, Dr. D retired, oh, yeah, so we did one of those type of things. And Rocco, I just stumbled upon. Somebody kept telling Steve Cascione, of all people, was bugging me. You got to go see my guy Rocco. So I finally went to see Rocco. Fell in love with Rocco. He suits from Italy. He spoke Italian. Here we go.
0: And that's it. That's with him for life until he
3: just retired last year. Yep.
0: Very cool. All right. So let's go back to the beginning. Mike, you've been in this market for God knows how long.
3: May 15th was 45 years.
0: 45 years. Started in radio?
3: I started at WNRI in Woonsocket. I was in college. I was a freshman.
0: News?
3: Nope. I walked in. I waited for somebody to come out the back door. If anybody knows WNRI, it's on Diamond Hill Road. Because I knew if I went in for the front, I'd never get a job. So somebody came out. I snuck in. Some guy smoking a pipe in the office. I told him he had to hire me. He just bought the station. He was a professor at Emerson. Just bought the station. Asked me if I spoke Portuguese. I said no. He goes, we have a Portuguese show. I'll do it. Because he's told me he didn't speak Portuguese. I said, but I'll figure it out. And the guy who I did the show with didn't speak English. So we did all right. I got a bottle of brandy at Christmas time, so I did all right. Then he said, you have to vacuum the station, wash the bathroom, and you can get 2 hours a week on the air. And I took it. That was May 15th, 1981.
0: And then you eventually went to our competitor, former competitor. I know you from the days you were on HJJ for a long time.
3: That HJJ, HJY was my last job. So
0: before TV.
3: Full-time TV. So I was doing radio full-time, and I was doing Channel 12 part-time. And then finally I made the switch. So.
0: Only here, right? You've only worked in the Providence market.
3: No, I worked at WINY in Connecticut, Putnam, Connecticut. They're still on the air. Good station. They're kind of the community station now. They do a lot of talk.
0: So temporary exile and then came back?
3: Yeah, I was working there and two other stations. Jeez. I've been working two or three jobs since I was 16.
2: Jeez. Only child syndrome. But you can't stop moving.
3: This is true. But you know what? I loved radio, but then I got to a point where if I'm going to try TV full time, I was doing TV part time. Now is the time to do it. And Channel 12, Joe Abuzet, who's now our general manager, was the news director, called me 3, 4, 5 times. You got to come over. You got to come over. He took me out to lunch, and that was the end of that.
2: I think it worked out.
3: Yeah, I think so.
0: So far, so good.
3: Thanks.
0: So far. Shannon, how about you? Where did you start? You're not from Rhode Island, obviously.
2: No, I'm from Connecticut originally and went to school at Hofstra University on Long Island for broadcast journalism. That's where I met my husband, actually, and got my first job right out of college in 2007 in Springfield, Mass. And my parents are both from Holyoke, so we knew a lot of people in the area. Everyone knew my last name already and my mom's last name, which was at the time my middle name. And so it kind of worked out. It was kind of cool to be like, wait, are you Tom's daughter? You know, and I took a job, a part-time job behind the scenes on the assignment desk, which is kind of like the air traffic control of the newsroom. I always say I think it's the hardest job in the newsroom. It is hard. You're listening to the scanners. You're deciding which photographer is going to which scene and who's paired with which reporter and making sure all the information on every single story is in the system. I mean, it's a lot. And I got on that desk and I mean, they give you like a crash course and they just kind of throw you to the wolves. And I remember just weeks into my first job, there was like a huge water main break or oil leak or something. There were like four of us on the desk at the time. And I didn't know who to call. I didn't know the numbers. I didn't know where to find them. And everybody's on the desk trying to find out information. And our news director at the time looks at me and screams, "Everybody should be on the phone." I pretended to dial a number and picked up the phone and pretended to call someone. But I did that. You learn quick and they knew I wanted to be a reporter. And I want to say like maybe 6 months into the job, the weekend part-time reporter spot opened up and they were like, "Do you want it?" Because I had kind of put together some stories to show my news director. And they were like, "Okay, but you still have to do the assignment desk. So you need to set up all your stories and do them on the weekend as well, mm-hmm. you know, and do all of that. And so I did that and just worked my way up to full-time reporter, weekend anchor, and then main anchor in Springfield. So I was there for about 6 or 7 years and then was like ready for the next move and came here and Mikey over there.
0: You've been here for a long time, haven't you, at this point?
2: It's 13 years.
3: It's 13 years.
2: 13 years because we're celebrating our 14th wedding anniversary, so it's always 1 year less than our wedding anniversary.
0: 13 years already on Channel 12.
2: Yeah.
0: It's crazy because, you know, what is when you're doing the weekend reporting thing, what's your schedule like? You doing 5 days a week? You doing more?
2: That was part-time. So I was working Saturday, Sunday, and I don't know what days I was working during the week, and then I would waitress on the side, and I was living with my parents because they were only about a half hour away in Windsor, Connecticut. But then once I got full time, I was Monday through Friday. But I worked weekends for, I think, 3 years there before I got off weekends. So I always tell people who work weekends, like, I see you. I know it's hard. Like,
0: sucks,
2: yeah. It, you know, usually it works out for you and you'll work your way up, but you got to put in the time.
0: Did you ever get to the point in your career where you had to kind of go, all right, I don't know if I should keep doing this? Because I don't know if it's going to go there. I don't know if it's got any future in it. Maybe I need to go and, you know, go work for my father or whatever your options are. Do something else.
3: I had figure that out. Well, I had goals to get to the first year. Then after the first year, get to the fifth year. And then get to the 10th year. And then it started, you know, getting bigger. Mm-hmm. And now it's just like, okay, here we go. But I was supposed to go to law school. I went to LaSalle. I was supposed to go to PC. I wanted to be a trial lawyer. Originally, but I loved radio, and that's why I decided to go to Rhode Island College for 1 year. I made a deal with my father. And then after the 1 year, I made a promise that I was going to go to PC. Well, that was a promise I broke to my father.
0: Really?
3: I stayed at Rick. I actually loved communications, and I didn't go to law school route, but that was what I was supposed to do.
0: How about you?
2: I think it helped that I was moving up so much. You know, I'd be in a spot, you know, on the assignment desk, and then I'd be a part-time reporter, and then I'd be a full-time reporter. So when you keep moving up like that, yeah. And a lot of new reporters, when you get out of college, you have to keep jumping from station to station to station. I was able to stay at the station. I had my parents right there. I didn't have to worry about affording an apartment or anything because I lived with them for the first 2 years I was there. And so I think that was huge. But also my mother, rest her soul, would never let me give up. And she pushed me and she said, you can do this. And I remember the first time I was actually on TV, I had so many people cheering me on, like from my parents to everybody in Western Mass who knew us and could watch me and knew me as a baby. I mean, when you have people like that cheering you on, and Mike, you probably felt the same way. There's nothing like that, you know.
0: It's so interesting because there's a different element, you know, from what we do, obviously, and give my opinion on the air. And of course, it's audio. It's not visual. Lack of anonymity for you guys, is that something that takes you a while to get used to? Or you just, you know, after a while, you kind of go, I get it. I can't go to the grocery store. You get used to being watched. I'm sure there's people like,
3: I can tell you what my daughter Brianna says. We build in time for dad.
2: Because he can't not. Mike cannot talk to, like, he talks to everybody, and it's not a quick hi, how you doing? Like,
3: no,
2: we walked in the parade in the Gatsby Days parade, and Mike doesn't just wave and keep walking. Mike goes up to every single person and then wants to know about their newest granddaughter. And, like, you know,
0: here's
2: really
0: the question
2: does.
0: Do you remember these people?
3: So I remember, I'm great at remembering faces. As the years are going on, I'm not great at remembering names. But
0: people say, we met one other time. I'm like,
2: it's
0: maybe.
2: The biggest disadvantage because they know your name, but you don't know theirs. Yeah. And you're trying to figure out if you've met them before. I always just say, oh, remind me of your name again. It's so nice to see you. But, you know, because you never want, and eventually it does come back to you, but you're always at a disadvantage.
3: They're happy you acknowledge them, too.
2: Yeah.
3: And it's a good feeling.
0: So there's having no privacy in public. Barely any is not a problem for you.
2: I don't think it feels that way here.
0: No?
2: I don't know.
3: I'll talk to anybody. I love going to the market. And by the way, you know, Shannon mentioned it. You can get good stories out of that too.
2: Yeah.
3: So everybody has a story.
0: You guys are farming people. You're my, what am I saying? Say aura farming. You guys are out there aura farming. I don't even know if I'm using that right.
3: And
0: by the way,
3: not every story is a TV story. It could be a newspaper story. It could be a radio story. That kind of thing. But I just love meeting people. Mm-hmm. Although I keep saying that after church, I don't want to be the last one out of the building, and it's or the last one, and my wife blames me. It's like I've been standing at the door waiting to go. But, you know, again, it goes back to if you ignore somebody and you didn't talk to somebody, mm-hmm. they're going to go and tell somebody, you know.
0: Yeah. So. I would just imagine that it's a nice part of being on the radio. You get enough attention. Just enough. And then you can go off into the universe and disappear and blend in, and nobody knows who you are. And it's kind of a nice thing. So it's always a good thing. All right, we're going to take a break. We come back. Shannon Hagee's here, Channel 12. Mike Montecalvo, Channel 12. What are the newscasts? You guys have so many newscasts, I can't keep track. Yeah. And sometimes Mike's there, sometimes Shannon there, sometimes Kim Kalunian, our old pal, yep. Kim Kalunian's there. Give everybody where they can, so they can tell you which newscast to watch if they want to watch you guys.
3: 5:30, 6:30.
2: 10:30, and 11.
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2: And you can watch our newscast on that too. 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And it's like an Apple Plus, Paramount Plus.
0: Sure.
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29: You know, it's funny, when I think back to what the typical American dinner looked like when you and I were kids, there's usually some kind of meat featured at the center of the plate. Vegetables are there, but often thought of as a side dish. More and more, though, we are coming to realize that a plant-based diet, with little or no meat even, is going to be a healthier way to eat for just about everyone. New study out of the University of Hawaii Cancer Center found that eating a high-quality plant-rich diet that includes whole grains, vegetables, and fruits may prevent cognitive impairment even when people start that diet in their late 50s and 60s. 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Just because you cut out or even cut back on meat, though, is not a license to eat whatever you want. 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I'm Dr. Sanjay Gupta, helping you live a better life.
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0: Mike Montecavo, Shannon Hagee, both from Channel 12 here and hanging out with us. How much editorial content do you get, editorial control do you get over your news? You get any?
2: I think we get a fair amount. We're not there when they decide on the stories in the morning meeting.
0: Yeah.
2: But I think the benefit to, we're talking about how many shows we do, is that we know what's aired. You know, we don't, so if something's in there, we can say like, oh, this aired last night. We need to either update it or we need to move this higher because this is new, that kind of thing.
0: You ever have battles like that? Like Mike's, you know, sitting around going, we need to be airing this. And so, we're not.
2: Sometimes.
3: You know, you also, like in anything, you have to pick your spots.
2: Mm-hmm.
3: If you know it's a really big story and we should be doing it, you got to really go after that.
2: She's
3: if there's one, it's kind of borderline, you let that go. But, you know, we're not in the meetings, like she mentioned, but, you know, you can email, we'll email suggestions and whatnot. Let's face it, today it's heat, 4th of July, you know, summer of soccer.
2: I tried really hard not to check email or do anything work-related when I was in Scotland, and... First leg of the trip, I'm texting our assignment desk manager Anita Buffoni with a story. I just, you know, you can't you can't help it. I saw it on social media of all places,
0: sure,
2: and I was like, we should do this. But yeah, I think everybody in the newsroom is expected to come to the table with a story every day,
0: an idea for a story, or like you go out there and do. I mean, what's
2: an
0: the
2: idea for
0: you guys
2: a story?
0: Can't right?
3: Yeah, you can bring up an idea, and all of a sudden you bring up the idea, and there's somebody in the room that will expand that idea, mm-hmm. and you know, maybe take it at a different spot, which is great.
2: Or remember the story we did 3 years ago, and that this is actually a follow up. We have a 3:15 meeting when we get in for the nightside shows, mm-hmm. And that's where our editorial ideas all come out. And
0: what about like the? I sometimes, very often, any newscast I watch and go, why is this news? Like, it drives me crazy. Like, do you ever step up and go, this is enough of this? Like, enough of the heat.
3: It also depends on...
0: Whatever, you know, enough of the soccer, whatever, you know, it's too much of one thing.
3: It depends on the day. There's sometimes that there's, I don't want to say there's no news, there's always news.
0: Yeah.
3: But some of the bigger stories are not happening that day. We're in a period right now where it's the slowest part of the year.
0: Yeah, mm-hmm. yeah.
3: People think December
0: holiday time.
3: But it's not, because...
0: Yeah.
3: Christmas and Thanksgiving, there are all kinds of great stories out there. But now 4th of July, this week and next week, that's where... You know,
0: people go on vacation. Everything slows down. The General Assembly's out of session. There's
3: unfortunately sad stories, you know, drowning and that kind of stuff. Yeah. But yeah, it slows down.
2: And it might seem like, you know, you're beating a dead horse with the heat or the weather or this, but we also can't assume that someone's watching every single show.
0: Yeah.
2: They're tuning in for, and you don't have the same attention. You don't have someone tuning in for a full 30 minutes anymore. So, you know, we have to hit the stories that everybody's talking about.
0: All right, we come back. We'll get more with our guests. You can text me, 438-9776, if you have a question for Mike and Shannon, and you want me to, if it's appropriate, anyway.
2: Oh, boy.
0: I will answer next.
18: I'm Michelle Franzen. In New York City, a dangerous stunt played out atop the Empire State Building. It ended with both climbers in police custody. ABC's Aaron Katursky has more.
19: They climbed down for about 250 feet. The NYPD officers were there waiting, took these two individuals into custody after they climbed to the very top of the Empire State Building. Spire, unfurled a banner, then climbed to a platform. One proposed to the other, and the two appeared to embrace in what is one illegal stunt. On top of everything else, masks and costumes are not allowed on the Empire State Building observation decks.
18: President Trump in North Dakota making the first flight on his new Air Force One plane gifted by Qatar. The president will speak at the opening ceremony of the Theodore Roosevelt Presidential Library. Dangerous heat alert stretching across 16 states. New York City facing what could be the hottest heat index on record since 2010 this week. This is ABC News.
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20: Hot this afternoon with a mix of sun and some clouds, the high of 92. Mainly clear, warm, and humid tonight, the low just 72. Near record temps, it'll be extremely hot and humid with lots of sun Thursday, the high up to 97. With WPRO's exclusive AccuWeather, I'm meteorologist Jason Catarina.
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4: It's delayed on 95 North from Thurber's to 195. The southbound side is slow from Broad Street to 195, and brake lights leaving downtown on 195 East. Also slow on the Mount Hope with the bridge work, and delayed on the outbound side of the Jamestown 138 westbound as they continue the work down.
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29: If I were to ask you what makes for a good night's sleep, you'd probably say a dark, quiet room, not too many things on your mind. But every night when you go to get some Z's, how often do you really think about the temperature in your bedroom? Temperature may be one of the most underappreciated factors in sleep. That's according to the Senior Vice President of Research and Scientific Affairs at the National Sleep Foundation. We often hear about lights and screens and stress, but even modest changes in temperature and airflow can influence both how quickly you fall asleep and how deeply you stay asleep. Most experts will recommend a room temperature of 60 to 67 degrees Fahrenheit. You might also experiment with your sheets and what you actually wear to bed. Play around a bit and see what improves your sleep. You might be delightfully surprised. I'm Dr. Sanjay Gupta, helping you live a better life.

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3: All right. Channel 12 anchors Shannon Hagee and Mike Montecalvo in studio. I feel bad. I should have invited Tony, too. Tony going to be mad at me for not inviting
4: It's a big day for Tony. It's hot.
3: He's too busy.
4: He's going to be doing his maps and
5: working
4: whatnot.
5: Hard.
3: He's too busy watching ice cubes melt and testing it and seeing. I don't know. I'm going to ask Tony someday about these apps, because these weather apps on my phone, they don't say it's going to be this hot. The weather apps are giving a different story. We're going to see who's right.
5: Oh, boy.
3: To hold people accountable around here. But anyway, you guys, it's been fascinating talking to you guys, because we were talking before about the editorial content and what you guys, how you get decide, you know, what news makes it and where. One of the things that was really, it was so nice, this is such a weird thing to say. It wasn't nice to watch, but it was important, and I'm glad it was there. It was during

0: a reporter was when we had a tornado hit. It was June 1st, 2011. And we went unscripted for, I think, 5 hours straight. And back then, you know, we were taking phone calls like on the desk, or like turning our laptops around and trying to get the camera to zoom in to a picture that we had gotten through social media. But that's what you do. And there is enough to talk about because we know we're basically, at least this is how I approach it, Mike, is what's the viewer thinking and what does the viewer need to know right now? And in that moment, the shooter was on the loose. And that was the biggest thing that everybody needed to know is what information do we have? And Tim's great and has so many sources. So he was getting a ton of information coming in. And it gave us new things to talk about whenever something new came in.
1: I think when you're watching that, too, you're realizing, okay, it's live. It's not scripted. Mm-hmm. So when we were looking on our phones and reading something off our phones and Tim had his laptop there and was reading off there, that's real live TV because you know the information is coming in, so it's not scripted. And you had mentioned before, you know, you also got to put people in with play to their strengths. Like Kim was in
2: she
1: the
2: was
1: middle.
2: She was fantastic.
1: Mm-hmm. So she went great. To
2: Kim Colonian.
1: Yeah, she went
2: former
1: to school.
2: Colleague of ours here in WPRO.
1: Yep. She went to school on East Side.
2: Yeah.
1: So she's down at the bottom of the road talking about what it was like, you know. And when you do something like that, you're bringing the viewer into the story. I know where that is. Maybe I went there, that kind of thing. Mm-hmm. So chemistry has a lot to do with it, too. This is my big thing. When you're on the air, and we were on the air for, what, seven, 9 hours? I lost track.
0: Yeah,
2: that was just one day, right? It was multiple days you guys were
1: doing it. It was constant.
2: Yeah.
1: That was a Saturday night. So chemistry has to do with it. And you have to have the players in the field. We had Colonel O'Donnell, you know, down with the police chiefs. I mean, he's former superintendent of the state police. So
2: connected,
1: you
2: know, to say the least.
0: And he can offer some insight into what it's like, what's going on behind the scenes, which is helpful.
2: Sure. Yeah.
1: And as the days went on, he was getting more information, and now you're going to believe what he's going to say because that was his world at one point. Oh, sure. He had the connections. Same thing with Tim. So you got to be ad lib. You got to be able to tell a story. It gets tiring when you're on the set. People ask all the time, how do you report bad news all the time? You're just in the moment.
2: Mm-hmm.
1: You're just reporting the facts. There have been nights where I got home, COVID especially, I would just park in the driveway.
2: Oh, yeah.
1: It took me 20 minutes to go in the house.
2: Yep.
1: I just said for the 10th day in a row, 250 people died.
0: Well, we said because, it's important to point out, too, talking about behind the scenes, there were so many people, and you see us on the air during that Brown shooting, but this was a Saturday night. I mean, personally, I was at a Christmas party, and I got down to my son's level and said, Mommy has to go. Something bad happened, and I have to go, you know. But everybody did that. We had our assignment desk manager producers. Had her two kids with her until somebody could come take them. Everybody dropped what they were doing because that's what we do, right?
2: Mm-hmm.
0: And I was really proud of our team because you come in and everybody's just like immediately, what can I do? How do we cover this? You know, what do we know? The hard part, I mean, that was hard enough and it was really, really heavy, right? Covering that. And then what, 2 months later, we had the Pawtucket Rink shooting. And I said on the air, because I think in those moments when we're ad-libbing too and you talk about the people we are behind being a news anchor, I said, you know, to the viewers when we were ad-libbing, I said, this is weighing on us and I know it's weighing on you. And this is really, really hard to see happening again to our community. And I think it's important to include that in live reporting because the people at home need to know that this impacts us, that we're not just
1: robotic.
2: Well, I grew up in a household where we listened to talk radio all the time. Like my grandmother would go over there. She'd have Buddy Cianci on the radio in the background, right? We'd have Sherm Strickhauser was her favorite. So to me, when we're doing something like that, when we're on the air, I was the guy that was on the air during the December debacle. There was literally nobody everybody was stuck in their cars. So like it was me. I the lieutenant governor at the time was like, the only person that's telling anybody information right now is Matt out on the radio. Mm. And I wasn't even on the air full time. I was filling in because Dan York, who was on the air, couldn't get in here.
0: Wow.
2: Stuck in the traffic.
1: Right.
2: So it's like those moments where you have, where everybody's going through something and then they are looking for information. And a lot of times it's just comfort, right? It's like, I just want to, nothing really is happening in the moment, but the fact that everybody's paying attention to it at that moment, we're all kind of together. I think local radio, local television, that's what you guys during that time for the Brown shooting were providing that for me as somebody who's like, I'm trying to gather information, figure out what's going on here, but I'm watching you guys and we're like kind of all having a meeting about it. So just not even so much the information that's being shared, but that everybody's paying attention to it and trying to figure it out in our own little ways, as much as that sounds silly, but just the togetherness of it, the community of it is important in those storms. You guys did we did blizzard coverage. You're talking blizzard coverage, that kind of
0: thing. Actually, yeah, that came because it was the Brown shooting, then the blizzard, than the Pawtucket shooting.

0: I think this year it was just we were weekend after weekend after weekend, but you know in that moment that that's what we do, and we know people are watching. You mentioned COVID. I don't think I've ever felt more like my job is super important than in those very first few weeks when they would have, you know, the Governor Raimondo.
1: What do we get to do today?
0: Yeah, like what's the newest update?
2: And people were glued to those 2 o'clock news conferences that she was doing too. And we were actually we were in the Roadshow studio because they were putting a new studio in, and I'm thinking, and then that we're practicing in the garage. Do you remember that?
0: Oh my gosh, yeah.
2: We had to practice in the garage.
0: In case like
2: somebody got sick.
0: Right.
2: And I'm sitting in the garage doing a fake newscast, and I'm thinking, who would watch this? And then my boss goes, think about it. A lot of people would if they see you in the... This is where we were.
1: So many people did that.
0: But thank God. Yeah. I always say, thank God we were at work because that was sanity for me. It was being able to come in and see you and see Tony and like do our jobs. A lot of people were working from home, and I don't know. I was grateful to be able to go into work.
2: And I got to give a shout out. Pat Holey was the general manager and Karen Resendi is the news director. They did a good job in managing that, because even, you know, I had an elderly father at the time. Tony had an elderly mother at home. You're worried about, okay, if I get something and I bring it home and I'm responsible for them getting sick because I'm the only one out there. I'm going food shopping, which you should never send me out food shopping. Seriously. $700 later.
1: I need all the pasta, all the tomatoes, all the things.
2: I didn't ask for this. I go, I thought you wanted raisins. She goes, I didn't write raisins.
0: Oh, I don't let my husband go food shopping either. So
1: it was wild during that time going, because I was the one who was going out. It was like, you know, we used to do like the Hunger Games symbol, you know, the thing with the thing. May the odds be ever in your favor. Like you're going to
0: volunteer tribute.
1: Yeah, you're going to Quarter Quell. You're going to, it's like, yeah, I don't know if I'm coming back. But it was wild. And it was, those moments are, I think local press is important. It's, you can't get the same vibe from people who are in Washington, you know, or New York. They're going to be in your backyard. You know, you guys live in the community. You know where everything is. And it's that, it just, I think there's a part of it. Obviously, information is very important. It's always key to have that and get it right. But also, the issue for me is the community of it. And that's why I think, you know, so I'm so thankful for my listeners. We have like this weird, intimate friendship.
0: Yeah, for sure.
1: That you get, you know, and you guys have a level of that too, where it's just a matter of, you know, let's see what's going on. Matt, I don't know what's going on. Or, you know, Shannon and Michael, tell me what's going on. Let's figure it out. And it, sometimes even if you don't know what's going on, we're going to figure it out together because we're all on the same team. So
2: they got to trust you and they got to feel comfortable with you. You know, some days everybody has the same story. So why are they watching us over somebody else?
0: I always say that when someone comes up and says, I watch you every night. I was like, well, I appreciate that because I know you have options. So the fact that you choose us means a lot.
2: Yep. They trust you. They like the way you tell the story, you know.
1: I had a professor at Rhode Island College used to say, a remote control at rest, or dial at rest, will stay at rest unless acted upon by an outside force. So never give them an opportunity or a reason to turn it off, and they'll just sit there forever. You know, they'll just turn it on. What is the worst part of your jobs?
0: The hours, I would say. And the tough content sometimes. I don't think it really got to me until like having kids. But yeah, sometimes it's tough. I mean, we go to bed, we get home at 12:15 at night. And I'm up with them to put them on the bus at 7:45 in the morning. And it's only going to get earlier as they get older because the bus comes earlier. I'm not there for dinner. I'm not there for bath time. I'm not there for bedtime. But I love what I do. And I do like having my morning. I like that I can make a doctor's appointment for 12 o'clock in the afternoon when no one's there. So there's benefits.
3: Yeah.
0: I kind of like working with Mike. He's fine.
1: Sure. All right.
0: No,
2: I will say this because she's not because she says she is sitting across from me, but I think we have great chemistry.
0: Agreed.
2: People ask all the time, do you really get along? Like Tony and I have been together forever. I mean, I don't know what he's going to do. Like we're not together anymore. Seriously.
1: He's going to call
0: you. That's never going to happen because I won't let you leave.
2: But you know, I don't know. Sometimes you just hit it off right away. And I think that's what happened to us. And you know, I consider her like part of my family. So it's like, it makes it easy.
1: And you can't plan that.
2: No, right? And you can't
1: luck of the draw.
2: You cannot fake it. Try, but the viewer
1: people will know.
0: And we both had previous, like my previous co-anchor in Springfield and I were super duper close. And I was wondering, like, am I ever going to find that again? So it was so nice to come in here and have the same, you know, relationship with Mike in a different way because I'm older now and whatever. But it is, we are family, me, Mike, and Tony. And we've been through a lot in the 13 years I've been there, you know, celebrations and sadness and loss and all of it. And not to mention like COVID and crazy breaking news and all of it.
2: Sleep is overrated. I figured that out.
0: Oh, yeah. He doesn't sleep. At all.
1: Because you also do, you're a professor, right? You work. You work in a.
0: He does not stop, Matt.
2: I teach two classes at Bryan. I'm the radio station's consultant there.
1: What are you running from, Mike? Let's talk about it. Let's get on the couch.
0: I'm like, I'm
1: running
0: for, get a nap today. He's
2: running
0: like,
2: for,
0: what nap?
2: Running from.
1: Well, running for might be something later on. No, but there's, you know, to me, I think about there's a downside to everything, right? That's why I ask you about what's the worst part of the job. And it's like, because, look, you got to be happy about it. Otherwise, you know, it'll go away. So the issue I always wonder about is, like, what is what about the industry itself? I mean, the TV industry. Is it something that is, it's obviously
0: it's changing.
1: Everything.
2: You're seeing it here in radio. It's changing. It's changing.
1: Yeah, every
2: radio,
1: day.
2: TV is changing. You know, I think at
1: it's
2: least.
1: It's kind of merging, isn't it? Like, we have more visual parts of it now, and you guys are doing more personality-driven stuff than before, wouldn't you say? Your podcasts like that, you're allowed to be able to be more open.
0: I think the podcasts allow us to, in this kind of, it basically feels like this, like what we're doing now. The good thing about it is that the podcast allows us to have long conversations, where normally if I bring someone on for, I do 12 Health on 12 Plus, if I bring someone on for a topic like ALS or Alzheimer's disease, and we're in the newscast, I have like maybe a minute to interview them, versus my 28 minutes that I have for my
1: And even
0: podcast.
1: That will feel short after a while, right?
0: Yes,
1: that's not enough.
0: I think that I'm not going to have enough to talk about to fill the show. And every single time I'm wrong, and I wish we had more time, and the guests go, oh my gosh, that went by so fast. And to me, that's a compliment, because that means it felt like a really just easy conversational discussion, which I think can be really beneficial to the viewer to just hear us talk about something that's of importance to a lot of people.
2: Well, you are part of our street stories. What,
0: yes, you were.
2: 3 years ago.
1: Yeah.
2: So that story was probably, you know, 2 minutes and 30 seconds. We spent 2-3
1: Felt
2: hours
1: long.
2: Together. Felt long.
0: And you were just on the podcast, right?
2: Yeah, that's a different thing. And we had you on for a half hour. So we rehashed that, but then we can really tell the whole story. The thing is, when you're doing a condensed story, whether it's 2 minutes, 2.5 minutes, you got to really make it visual. You got to, you know, you want somebody, I call it water cooler type of story. Mm-hmm. You want somebody to go and say, hey, I saw that story. Mm-hmm. And I was there, I was somewhere yesterday, and somebody brought up the street story we did with the 103-year-old veteran that had a party at a restaurant in Cranston. He landed in Iwo Jima. That was part of the story.
0: Yeah.
2: Person was talking about this guy for 5 minutes with me, you know, so that story made an, and his father was a veteran, so it made an impact on somebody. That's kind
0: of
2: what keeps me going.
0: We look forward to those street stories every Friday. I know the viewers look forward to them, but we look forward to them at work too. Where I was like, "Ooh, what did Johnny and Mike cook up this week?" You know, because you need those. You need that uplifting story at the end of the week.
1: Explain something to me. The time limits I get on the television part.
2: Yep.
1: Because you got to hit new shows are coming on. You got to schedule. You got commercials. You got to play. You got to whatever. But the podcast thing. I think people have taught what the podcast world has taught is that people will listen to a 3-hour podcast, right? So how come you guys just don't go just take
0: Matt,
1: the
0: time we already are doing 6 shows a day, sir.
2: That and it's like a factory. You left and somebody went after us.
1: Oh yeah, so they're making the most out of that room.
0: Well, and the more time you have to talk, like you have to be careful. We can't just say whatever we want. We can't just, and if you have too much time, you don't want to like get yourself. You don't want to dig yourself into a hole. You know,
1: that's what I'm saying. You guys want to stay another hour, see where it goes.
0: I'm sure you'd get a kick out of that.
1: We were drinking last night. Mike made wine out of his tomatoes.
2: Yes, he does.
1: Yes.
0: This is limoncello.
1: Yes. Let's talk about the tomatoes for a second. Are you a gardener, Shannon, at all?
0: I am not.
2: She benefits from my garden.
0: My husband plants my herbs, and I cook with them. I love cooking, though, and I benefit from Mike's garden, so I'll listen to as long as he wants to talk.
2: I was in there.
1: Mike
2: was in there this morning.
1: How many tomato plants?
2: All plants, all in. Tomato, cucumbers, peppers, potatoes.
0: Eggplant.
2: Eggplant.
1: You do potatoes too?
2: Yeah.
0: That's new this year, isn't it?
1: It's a prepper.
2: No, I've done it in a few years.
0: Oh.
2: All in, I think I counted like 144.
1: 144 plants.
2: My back is still, it's just starting to feel a little bit better.
1: You going to open a farm stand so you can pay for this thing? Like, what's the investment
2: That's my job after I retire. I'm going to, you know how they do, little kids do the lemonade stands on the street?
1: You're
2: gonna
1: have a farm stand?
2: Yeah.
1: Holy crap.
2: You know what? It's a way to relax. You know, I love going in there. You know, nobody bothers me.
1: Do you have any grass? It's just all garden when you walk in the back.
0: It's pool and garden.
2: My grandfather said, if you are walking through your garden and you see dirt, you did not do a good job. He'd said in Italian, you did not do a good enough job. So put a piece of plant in everything. So I'm like, it's going to be a big year. So I'm trying to weave my way through the garden right now.
0: You said the heat's good for it, right?
2: Heat's good for it. The rain, lack of rain might be, it's going to be an issue. But
1: you can always, you water yourself 100-something plants. You're Mike Montecalvo waters his garden and the Scituate Reservoir drops.
2: I have a well.
1: Oh, you have a well. All right, watch out for that too.
2: Because I know you have a garden. You program them. So anybody listening that has a garden, you don't do it every day. Do it every third day. So then the plants are used to getting water every third day. So you're not out there.
1: You got to make them work for it a little bit.
2: Yeah. And then you really, you know, douse it when you're out there.
1: And you get to, and Jen, you get to reap the bounty over here.
0: Yeah, all I'm doing is making sure my hanging flowers in the front porch don't die. That's my goal.
1: Make the house look nice and keep the kids alive.
0: Keep the flowers alive, keep the kids alive. But I love to cook, so I do. Like, I, you know, if he gives me some veggies, I try to make something and I'll bring it in if he can eat it. There's a lot of things Mike can't eat, but we try to bring it in.
1: All right, guys, thank you for doing this.
0: Oh, wait, and before we go, tomorrow's Mike's birthday. So.
1: Is it really? Happy birthday.
0: Happy birthday, Mike.
1: Happy birthday, Mike Montecalvo.
2: Thank you. 39 again. It's amazing.
1: 39 again. How many years has that been now? 20 years?
2: 64 tomorrow.
1: 64. Really?
2: Yep. Yeah, somebody said to me today, he goes, why do you tell people your age? I said, to show the younger kids that I can still run around.
0: Yeah, that's why. Yeah.
1: It's the tomatoes.
2: It's the tomatoes.
1: Keeps you young.
2: And the tomatoes.
1: And the charity work. Keeps you young.
0: Yeah.
1: Guys, thank you so much. I appreciate it. Good luck to you. Thanks for having us. Tonight, what time with the first show with the two of you? 5 o'clock. Okay. Channel 12, Shannon Hagee, Mike Montecalvo. Thank you, guys. Appreciate it. All right, we'll come back. Get ready for the next hour. Stay right there.
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14: A better life with Dr. Sanjay Gupta.
15: When you need your body to perform, but some of your muscles are having trouble, other muscles can sometimes help compensate. This is a great thing short term, but long term it can lead to serious and even chronic aches and pains. So if you've got nagging stiffness or irritation somewhere, don't push through it. Try to figure out why it's happening and how you can correct it. Strength and conditioning specialist Dana Santa says, performing exercises at a deliberate tempo makes it easier to notice when the wrong muscles are taking over, and also gives the intended muscles a chance to engage before that compensation kicks in. Dana suggests that starting with primary movement patterns such as squatting, hinging, pushing, pulling, rotating, and core can help make compensation easiest to identify and to address. I'm Dr. Sanjay Gupta, helping you live a better life.
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1: All right, so I hope you enjoyed that. I thought it was fun. I like those two are phenomenal human beings. I got to know Mike through the Street Stories thing that he did with me, and then of course the radio and stuff. And we also have a mutual friend in our old pal Maverick, who Mike knows from Bryant University, and of course people listen to the show for a long time know my old producer Mav. And Shannon, she comes by and we kind of co-host the Children's Wishes fundraiser, the Blake's Kitchen Cook-Off every year. So we've gotten connection that way. So it's very cool. I like to talk to these folks and see what it's like behind and how the other half lives on the television side. So anyway, podcast will be up in a little while if you want to go to our website. We have a YouTube video to put up later on. Andrew will put that out for people who want to watch it as well. All right, we come back. The Matt Allen Show will continue. For people who are in the 2A community, there might be some good news coming. I'll tell you about it next.
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11: From ABC News, I'm Michelle Franzen. In North Dakota, President Trump will deliver remarks at the opening of the Theodore Roosevelt Presidential Library. He took the first flight aboard the new Air Force One jumbo jet.
17: Before boarding the new Air Force One for its inaugural flight, President Trump defended the gift from the Qatari government and the use of taxpayer dollars to customize it.
18: This was a gift from a country that's treated us very well.
17: The $400 million jet has raised questions from some lawmakers and ethics experts.
18: Frankly, we couldn't build a plane like this because we wouldn't be willing to spend the kind of money necessary. They spent top dollars.
17: The Air Force has been modifying the new jet since September to meet security, communications, and other needs to transport the president. Karen Travers, ABC News, the White House.
11: East of Cincinnati, Ohio authorities say 16 children were removed from a home after living in squalor. Police describing those conditions the worst they have ever seen. Some of the kids had to be hospitalized and were hidden from neighbors. Vinton County Prosecutor William Archer announced the charges against four adult family members.
19: The four defendants were arraigned on 16 counts of second-degree felony, child endangering.
11: The defendants were ordered to have no contact with the victims. In New York City, a couple scaled the Empire State Building spire in what appeared to be a protest at first, then turned into a proposal before both climbed down. The moment for all the world to see marked a breach in security as New York City enters a period of heightened security ahead of the holiday. ABC's Aaron Katursky says both are now in custody and facing charges.
20: They have names that they are working with. They believe that these two individuals were profiled in a Netflix documentary and have tried these kinds of stunts before. Criminal charges are now in the offing.
11: Triple-digit field temperatures gripping much of the nation's midsection and now East Coast. The next few days could be the hottest on record for New York City since 2010. 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
22: I'm Bill Haberman in the Rye-Hi Home Improvement Specialist News Center. Warwick police say it was a guy doing overnight rooftop work at Captain Resto's bar. Confronted a suspect pouring gasoline there early this morning. They say that guy got away. Liz McGraw says she will not be returning for season two of The Real Housewives. Writing on social media, she's stepping back to focus on family, work, and her passions. In sports, the U.S. meets Bosnia-Herzegovina in Santa Clara as they kick off play in the knockout round of the World Cup. ESPN reports the Celtics are rating the NBA champs. They have a three-year, $47 million contract with Mitchell Robinson. I'm Bill Haberman, WPRO News. Got the latest on the highways coming up in the
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15: Everyone poops. It's not just the name of a classic potty training book. It's a universal truth. Even though everyone does it, almost no one wants to talk about it. Dr. Tricia Pasricha wants to change that. She's the author of a new book. It's called You've Been Pooping All Wrong. And she says there are three critical P's of pooping. The first is propulsion. both the voluntary push you exert and the involuntary contractions that happen naturally within your body. Top line, when you feel the need to go, don't hold it. The second P is pliability, which refers to stool softness. The keys to this one are making sure you're drinking enough water and eating enough fiber. And the last P is for pelvic floor. If you can get your knees up above your waist while you're on the toilet, like on a stool or a garbage can or a stack of books even, that can make all the difference. I'm Dr. Sanjay Gupta, helping you live a better life.
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3: From the Seascape Yard Guard Weather Center.
26: Hot this afternoon with a mix of sun and some clouds, the high of 92. Mainly clear, warm, and humid tonight, the low just 72. Near record temps, it'll be extremely hot and humid with lots of sun Thursday, the high up to 97. With WPRO's exclusive AccuWeather, I'm meteorologist Jason Catarina.
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27: 95 South has off and on delays from Smithfield Ave to the 195 merge in Providence. The northbound side, we're seeing slowdowns from the zoo to 195, and 195 East is pretty packed, just heading out of downtown, better after the bridge. The 610 inbound, just a little bit busy before downtown. A tough ride, though, on the Mount Hope with the bridge work continuing there. And at the end of the Jamestown Bridge, 138 westbound, you're on the brakes there as they continue their work. I'm Dave Gardner with your Right Now traffic.
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1: All right, ladies and gents, third hour of the Matt Allen Show. Reminder, reminder, reminder, on Friday, we are still doing the Matt Allen Show Independence Day broadcast, even though it is going to be a hot one, a scotcha, as they say. It is going to be moved, however. We are not doing it in the middle of the town common anymore, as I didn't want my historians and my audience and my guests and myself to drop like flies in the hot weather. It's not enjoyable to sit in a radio show in the sun. There's not a lot of shade over there, despite the fact we put tents up and stuff. So what we've done is we've been graciously invited to use the old Bristol State House, which is, for people in the area, if you grew up in Bristol, you know the old courthouse. It's basically right on the common. If you are standing there in the middle of the common and looking between Byfield School and Wally School, it's the one of the buildings right there. There's a church next to it. It's a yellowish building. It used to be a state house where the General Assembly would meet as it would tour around the state. And Dr. Pat Conley, who's the former state historian laureate, who's going to be joining me as he's done for traditionally for years, was instrumental in creating the foundation, the state renowned State House Foundation, to preserve and to restore that piece of property. And so he will tell us all about that day. But they've invited us to use like the meeting room, which was on the second floor. So there's an elevator there. People need to use the elevator. The stairs there, and it's more importantly air conditioned. So it's kind of be cool. It's going to be cool because I have never been in the building, but I've seen pictures of the inside now, and it looks like an old colonial meeting house, which is basically what it was. So there are seats. They have like the old wooden pews that you can, the pews, but there's benches that people can sit in and watch So we'll be doing the show there. Dr. Pat Conley will be there. We'll have our friends from the both Alexander Elliott and Ed Fitzgerald from the Quincy Historical Society. They always make a pilgrimage down and have a good time with us talking about the founders from Massachusetts. And then, of course, all the folks from the Bristol 4th of July Committee will be there with us on the final hour to talk about the parade, preparations for the next day. And tomorrow we'll be playing our final 4th of July spotlight with the parade chairman, John Daniels, who is, I spoke to him earlier today, and you want to talk about a guy who is like riding the lightning. He's wrangling a tornado as we speak. And, so, you know, adding the heat and the insanity of the day and from the weather, and then the 250th anniversary of our country, the 241st celebration, all that, Bristol's going to be hopping. It's already hopping. The concert series has been out of control. So if you've wondering what to do, may I suggest, what can we do to commemorate the 4th of July this year? May I suggest the Matt Allen Show in Bristol on the 3rd? Then you can stick around in the town and watch the fireworks that night. It's the 3rd of July, right? So that's Friday. So make sure you're there. And so we also have our commemorative Independence Day 250 special edition T-shirts to give away. Many of you out there have had them from past years. These are special. We had them remade, the back anyway, remade. The front is always going to be a printing of the Declaration of Independence. You do know that on July 4th, what we're celebrating, right? I know my audience knows. Don't say, please don't say the Constitution. Don't say the Constitution. Don't say the Constitution. Don't say the Constitution. Don't say it. Nick, if I went on the street and I asked 10 people, open-ended question, what is it that we're celebrating on Independence Day? Out of the 10, how many people would be able to say our independence from the state of Great Britain in 1776?
4: Seven.
1: Seven out of 10?
4: Yeah.
1: That's optimistic.
4: It is optimistic. I'm feeling generous today.
1: Seven out of 10, huh?
4: I think so.
1: I spoke to somebody today, said they saw a video where the people thought World War II was fought in the 80s.
4: They would be part of the 3 out of the 10.
1: When was one? I think he said 80s or 90s. Can you imagine? And the person, I guess, asked me, like, well, you're 30-something years old. You were alive in World War II? I never know with those street interviews whether or not it's just, it's you. They present... I may have to go do one myself and just give you the straight raw tape. Like, I'll ask 10 people random, and then whatever they say, they say. And if it's 10 out of 10, you get the 10 out of 10 correct. If it's 0 out of 10, then you get the 0 out of 10. If it's 5 and 5, you get it straight through the whole conversation uncut. Because, you know, those things can be manipulated. Because God, please let them be manipulated. Because otherwise, if people are that stupid, then I don't know what to do. I mean, I don't know what to tell you. I do know what to tell you. When you hear the sound, ladies and gentlemen, it's a reminder to hydrate yourself, especially if you're working outdoors. Please make sure you hydrate yourself. That is a hydration reminder. I'm trying to keep everybody alive. We estimate here at WPR, as a result of our former uses of such strategies, we've saved at least 15 million people. At least 15 million people have stayed hydrated. Some people will complain about the amount of water we've used as a result of the toilet usage, but that's it's a small price to pay for the lives of the people. 15 million people have stayed hydrated. Thank you very much. Quite frankly, I think that Governor McKee, since he's out there giving everybody the water warnings and everything else, I'm thinking that we should get a commendation. Nick, I would like you to have the key of something. We should get like a declaration of some kind framed for the work that you've put in and we've put in to do this, to make this happen.
4: I agree.
1: Department of Health, something. Should give us an award, some sort of recognition. Or at least somebody should check on us. Because we never get checked on. They always tell you, check on your friends and your neighbors. Nobody ever checks on us. Anyway. The Supreme Court will consider whether laws known as assault weapon, whether laws banning things known as assault weapons would violate the Second Amendment. That's the headline in the news. The Supreme Court, AP story, the Supreme Court has expanded gun rights, will consider whether bans on semi-automatic rifles, often called assault rifles, violate the Second Amendment. Justices said on Tuesday they will hear appeals challenging bans on the AR-15 and similar semi-automatic firearms in Connecticut and in the Chicago area. Similar laws are in place in about a dozen states, including here in Rhode Island, folks, by the way, which went into effect last night. So if you are somebody, I would love to know how many of you out there ran and picked up your firearms yesterday before the closing of business, because you had until midnight last night. Representative Jason Knight, who is running for attorney general, was on the internet bragging about that because he was the sponsor of the bill and was talking about it as he's running for attorney general in a political way. He's talking about how, you know, gun safety. Now, the Supreme Court may actually reverse those things. But here's the problem. Here's the question. Well, first of all, they may. You never know these days with some of these justices, and you know who knows what they're going to do. It's amazing. The left-wing justices never break ranks. They're always in line with their ideological predisposition. They never falter. On the so-called conservative side, you don't know what they're going to do half the time. They take positions that are counter to what you'd think all the time. So whatever, you know. Anybody complaining about the state of the Supreme Court is because, you know, they disagree with the outcome. It's not because the court itself is corrupt. They disagree with the outcome. They'll say it's corruption, but it's not. It's just they don't like the outcome. In this case, for those of you out there in the 2A community, is this a sign of hope for you? Now, for me, it is a sign of reality, a hopeful reality, that we can get some level of, you know, it's amazing to me when it comes to birthright citizenship, when you have the weird fuzzy idea of, you know, under the jurisdiction thereof, that, you know, they will rule in favor of people who are, you know, don't belong here, basically being citizens of the United States, right? That's basically what that whole thing was about. So when it comes to, in my opinion, degrading our country, they're all fine with it. However, when it comes to protecting individual rights guaranteed by the Constitution, which is as plain as it is, as the nose on your face, Rhode Island's is even more plain, quite frankly. The right to keep and bear arms shall not be infringed is all it says in the United, in the Rhode Island State Constitution. There's none of that weird militia stuff that trips everybody up. But the Second Amendment of the United States of America is what? Says what? A well-regulated militia being necessary for the security of a free state, the right of the people to keep and bear arms shall not be infringed. Okay? Now, of course, there's all this, you know, well, what does that really mean? Can we regulate certain things? What about this? What about that? How, all that. When it comes to the more what some of the rules that the Supreme Court has applied in other places is one of those things where if it's a traditionally held, commonly held thing, then you can't ban it. That would be a violation of people's Second Amendment rights. Well, in this case, finally, it will be recognized that these rifles are one of the, if not the most, and by the way, thanks to people like Jason Knight and the other representatives and senators and the governor who promote these bans, they're one of the more commonly held firearms in the country. Because every time somebody says you can't have something, it makes you want it even more. Right? So ask the folks in the gun shops out there who have been selling AR-15s and the like, and the, you know, AK-47s and the so-called assault rifles. They've been selling them this entire time since the people were learning that this ban was going to be taking place. Thousands, according to the woman we spoke to the other day, who was the owner of the gun shop we had on the air. Thousands of them have been sold that might not have been sold had there not been a ban. So now they're selling thousands. They've sold thousands of them. And I would love to know, for those of you out there who are in the Second Amendment rights community, are you optimistic that the Supreme Court is going to take the ability of the states away from the ability to ban these firearms? And what sort of shenanigans do you think they will put in place to rectify that? Massachusetts, they can't wait. In the last time they had some firearms regulation where people got the more liberal rights when it came to firearms. They clamped down on the whole process of getting concealed carry permits. You have to go through all this rigmarole. And so licensure, the ability to buy a firearm, they'll find some way to make it more cumbersome. They'll tax the hell out of it. They'll do something with it. You know, it's not like they're just going to be like, oh, well, we lost. Let's go back to the drawing board. No, no. They're like, yeah, we lost. Here's the 54 ideas we already have from the drawing board to make your life more miserable. Because, you know, they're, you know, in their minds, busting the chops of law-abiding gun owners is the best way to deal with criminals. And it is what it is. And so I'm just curious. I look at this like, oh, the Supreme, people are looking at this as some form of like really great opportunity. And I don't think it's going to be great. It's not going to be as great as you think it is, assuming that it gets done the way you think it's going to get done. So we're going to see. I mean, the Second Amendment is about as clear as it gets, right? The rights of the people to keep and bear arms shall not be infringed. You can put whatever sort of motivational speech in there you want about why we're doing it and all this other garbage, blah, blah, blah. But the fact is, if everybody says people born in this country and the subject to jurisdiction thereof are citizens of the United States, I'm just reading the words. Okay, let's just read the words. The right of the people to keep and bear arms shall not be infringed. Not certain kinds, not once in a while. Maybe not on the third Tuesday of every month after you've done jumping jacks and five push-ups. None of that. So we'll see. We'll see. Mike is in Warwick. Mike, you're on WPRO. Hi, Mike.
6: Hey, Matt. So I just wanted to call in and say that I think this whole gun control thing is out of control. Because I would venture to say these people that are committing all these crimes with guns, whatever type of gun they're using, mass shootings, they're not buying these guns legally, they're not waiting for the waiting periods. I would say that the share of gun numbers on them are probably scraped off. They can't even be traced back. So they're punishing the wrong people.
1: Yeah, I mean, listen, there are some people, there's been a lot of high-profile mass shootings where the people got their firearms from people who bought it legally. You know, I'm thinking about, I believe, the Sandy Hook shooting. I believe that firearm was legally purchased by the kid's mother, who then the son had access to it and took it and you know, did what he did. So, I mean, I'm not saying that that doesn't happen. That absolutely can happen, and it's part of it. But, Mike, if you look at if you're talking about policy, to your point, you know, you're punishing the wrong people, because if you're looking at how many gun deaths we have in the United States, first of all, compared to our population, they're a very small number of like violent gun deaths. So most of the gun deaths come from this country, come from suicide. People don't know that, but the majority are from suicide. It used to be 2/3 were from suicide. And it may go back to that, because that was post pandemic. We had the murder, violent crime thing spike. And so, you know, that happens. And most of that is, you know, domestic violence. People know the person who's shooting you. And it's also done with handguns. Rifles make a very small part of gun violence. What happens is when people do use them for gun violence, they do it in a very, you know, horrible, tragic, severe, psychologically damaging way. Like with Sandy Hook, it makes a huge impact on people, and they focus on the thing that is going to be the least impactful when you're making a decision about gun violence. And by the way, gun violence in and of itself, you're completely in the wrong ballpark even talking about firearms to deal with gun violence. Gun violence is overwhelmingly male. It happens, you know, in relationships usually between people, or in gang violence. And so if you want to deal with that, you have to deal with gang violence. You have to deal with the human condition that causes this stuff. Because then not only do you stop the violence, but you repair the other 50 pathologies that exist because of that stuff as well. So
6: 100%, and that's the stuff they don't want to deal with. As they're going to say, oh, we don't have the money for it, we don't got this for it, we don't got that for it.
1: Yeah, and it doesn't raise money with groups like, you know, Moms Concerned for Whatever, and the you know, the Brady, all this, that, and the other, all these organizations that are hell-bent on taking away your firearms. You know, they're not going to give money to a campaign that wants to solve the mental health crisis with children. It doesn't want to, they're not going to give money to a group that wants to increase
7: male presence in young boys' lives, so that they are to the big brothers or big sisters of the United States or in Rhode Island or whatever, to give people male relationships and father and make it so that fathers are more present in kids' lives, to promote all that stuff. That's hard to do. Mike, thanks for the call. That's not flashy. It's hard to put that on a palm card and get donations from big organizations. And that in and of itself is what's actually going to make everything that much better and maintain the rights, the constitutional rights of the people that are guaranteed to us by the United States Constitution and given to us by God. You know, that's what that's really going to do, make a difference. But it's not candy. That's vegetables. People like candy over vegetables every day of the week and twice on Sunday. So anyway, all right, so you tell me, 438-9776. Supreme Court's going to consider whether or not assault weapons bans violate the Constitution. Is that something that gives you hope as a member of the 2A community, or something that you're petrified is going to ruin everything if you're somebody that's not? We'll talk about it when we come back.
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15: If I were to ask you what makes for a good night's sleep, you'd probably say a dark, quiet room, not too many things on your mind. But every night when you go to get some Z's, how often do you really think about the temperature in your bedroom? Temperature may be one of the most underappreciated factors in sleep. That's according to the Senior Vice President of Research and Scientific Affairs at the National Sleep Foundation. We often hear about lights and screens and stress, but even modest changes in temperature and airflow can influence both how quickly you fall asleep and how deeply you stay asleep. Most experts will recommend a room temperature of 60 to 67 degrees Fahrenheit. You might also experiment with your sheets and what you actually wear to bed. Play around a bit and see what improves your sleep. You might be delightfully surprised. I'm Dr. Sanjay Gupta, helping you live a better life.
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7: All right, my number's 438-9776, 438-9776. We don't have enough time here to take a call here, but I will when I get back. I promise you after the bottom of the hour news. I just wonder, for those of you out there, I got a couple of people email me yesterday. The assault weapons ban in Rhode Island went into effect last night at midnight, so as of today, you can't buy them anymore. You can keep what you have for now. Helena Folks has said she wants to take them, you know, make you turn them in or whatever. And the Supreme Court has agreed to hear this case, the constitutionality of these bans, probably in the next session. What will happen? We'll talk about it next.
5: ABC News, I'm Michelle Franzen. Police in Ohio say four family members are facing charges, including child endangerment, after the discovery of 16 children living in deplorable conditions east of Cincinnati. Ohio Attorney General Andy Wilson says police reached the children just in time.
8: I think if they would have waited another 24 hours, there was a very high probability that we'd be dealing with a death or multiple deaths.
5: The children now in protective custody. The U.S. has not renewed the U.S., Mexico, and Canada trade agreement as it pursues new deals. The current agreement remains in place until 2036, but will now face annual reviews. Two daredevils in custody after climbing to the top of the Empire State Building spire in a stunt that appears to have ended in a proposal. The couple identified as Angela Nicolau and Ivan Birkus, and both now facing charges. In World Cup action today, the U.S. taking on Bosnia and Herzegovina, the first of the knockout rounds. This is ABC News.
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9: Hot this afternoon with a mix of sun and some clouds, the high of 92. Mainly clear, warm, and humid tonight, the low just 72. Near record temps, it'll be extremely hot and humid with lots of sun Thursday, the high up to 97. With WPRO's exclusive AccuWeather, I'm meteorologist Jason Catarina.
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18: Delayed on both sides of 195 before the Washington Bridge, and 95 North is slow from the zoo to downtown. 95 South, we're seeing delays from Orms to the 195 merge. It's busy on the 610 inbound before downtown as well. Slow on the Mount Hope with the bridge work, the same on the outbound side of the Jamestown, and some brake lights in East Greenwich on Route 4 northbound by Frenchtown.
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15: If I were to ask you what makes for a good night's sleep, you'd probably say a dark, quiet room, not too many things on your mind. But every night when you go to get some Z's, how often do you really think about the temperature in your bedroom? Temperature may be one of the most underappreciated factors in sleep. That's according to the Senior Vice President of Research and Scientific Affairs at the National Sleep Foundation. We often hear about lights and screens and stress, but even modest changes in temperature and airflow can influence both how quickly you fall asleep and how deeply you stay asleep. Most experts will recommend a room temperature of 60 to 67 degrees Fahrenheit. You might also experiment with your sheets and what you actually wear to bed. Play around a bit and see what improves your sleep. You might be delightfully surprised. I'm Dr. Sanjay Gupta, helping you live a better life.
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7: 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That's that idea that if anything goes wrong, I'm covered. And you know, in Southern New England, with the weather and the weirdness and the sun and all the stuff goes, things can go wrong. And as long as you have that coverage, you're good to go. Stronghouse backs their windows with 25 years of coverage, 25 years, labor included, by the way, with no prorating. Like, it doesn't, the value of the whole thing doesn't diminish as time goes on. That means any issues against, you know, dealing with leaks, drafts, glass issues, seal failures, all that stuff. This is coverage a lot of competitors of theirs don't even offer. Like, we can't do that. Well, Stronghouse can't. And so, you know, as a way to let the world know about that, if you offer people a suggestion that they call Stronghouse, if you refer a friend, a neighbor, family member, whoever, and they go ahead and they get themselves a no obligation, no cost estimate from Stronghouse, you get $300. So not only get 25 years of coverage of the windows, when you suggest them to other people and they get the estimate done, you get $300,

0: working outside, if you've been blasting the radio as you're doing your landscaping job or working on the roof or doing whatever. Ladies, gentlemen, time to drink at least 8 ounces of water every 15 to 20 minutes. That's how you're going to stay safe and stay alive. We have kept millions alive with this show, and I thank you to pay closer attention. Now, back to the regular scheduled broadcast. The Supreme Court has said it's going to take up assault weapons bans next session, next term, what do they call it? And, you know, with some of the, trying to figure out what these justices think is right or wrong, is, you know, what the law is going to be, is always anybody's guess. But if past is prologue, then, you know, they've been very good to the Second Amendment community and have a point of view on this. And this is one a long time coming. The question that becomes, what will the reaction be? And for those of you out there who are now subject to an assault weapons ban here in the state of Rhode Island as a result of the piece of legislation that was passed and signed by the governor and has now been activated as of last night, are you hopeful that you'll be able to go back to the old days? Or is this going to be, we're just going to have the crafty politicians figure out everything else too? Another way to do it. Fred's in Warwick. Fred, you're on WPRO. Hi, Fred.
1: Hey, good afternoon, Matt.
0: Afternoon.
1: You know, this whole thing with this proposed assault weapons ban that they put into effect, you know, first of all, it, to begin with, it's nothing more than a political ploy is all it is. As far as it doing anything for crime, it's a waste of time. You know, Jason Knight's, you know, promoting this and the governor promoting this is nothing more. It's deception and it's worse is what it is.
0: Well, the people who are going to, you know who benefits from it the most? They do. It's a political maneuver for their own political purposes. That's who's
1: absolutely.
0: the end of the day. The biggest impact you're going to see is on their political fortunes. That's it.
1: As far as their political fortunes go, I think they've sank their own ship, because anybody in the two-way community can realize it has no impact on anything. The only thing that isn't going to work is you have to clean up this broken judicial system we have, where people are allowed to run loose, unchecked, unfettered, unchallenged, to get them off the streets.
0: Yeah, I call it
1: from happening in the first place.
0: I call it the shark cage mentality, where, you know, in the people, what they do, they want to study sharks. They get inside a cage to protect themselves and lower themselves in the water. Right. That's what some of these folks on the left want to do in our country. They want to make it so that you have to be in the cage to protect you from the people. Rather than put, you know, I'm of the mind, you take the criminals out of society, they can't be antisocial, and you lead the social people out in society to live free. That's the way it should be. But instead, what do? We have, you know, take away the legal guns from legal people. What do they take sexual deviants and sexual criminals, and they put them back in the neighborhood and just give you a warning. Just so you know, you got a level 4 living next to you. Good luck. Don't talk to him. Don't say anything bad to him. He's paid his debt to society. They let him loose out. This is what we do in our insanity in this country.
1: Well, the Supreme Court is going to have to take this on and sort it out. And if there's any degree of common sense left in our government, again, I think it's going to be a favorable outcome, because this makes absolutely no sense at all. It's a political ploy. Jason Knight's idea as to how to make, you know, Rhode Island safe, the best thing he can do is not become Attorney General. That would be a real fix, because his idea of fixing things. If you're in charge of the Washington Bridge situation, he'd knock down the eastbound lane and send all the traffic over Newport and Jamestown. And then when that gets bogged up, he throws things up in the air and walk away. This is not my problem. That's his idea of fixing things.
0: All right, Freddie, thanks for the call. Yeah, I don't know. The Attorney General's race is going to be interesting, because I think they're all cut from the same cloth. I don't know if there's any much difference between any of them at this point. Yeah, I mean, it really is. I mean, it's frustrating as hell. I mean, there's nothing more like emblematic of the insanity of the United States than that, the whole sex offender thing. It drives me crazy. I had one when I lived in New Bedford for a short period of time when my son was first born, before we built our house. And we found out just by accident that the guy that was like two houses down was a registered sex offender. Right. I don't even know how I found it. I think it was like in the news that day that there was a website you could check all these things. I said, no, let me check. Worst thing you could ever do. Right. Just go ahead and put your address in. And a guy lived two streets down. I seen the guy walking by my house all the time. And so I'm like, what is this? I'm a new parent at that point. My son was just maybe a

0: year old, not even. So I'm bugged out, of course. So I called the cops and asked them, I was like, what's the story here? What can you tell me? Because they just tell you that this he's registered and as he's supposed to be, and that's it. And I forgot the level. And he's like, I can't tell you anything other than the fact that, this is the police said to me, this is a quote, I can't tell you anything other than the fact that he has done what he is legally obligated to do and registered. And he has civil rights, and if you violate them, you could be subject to arrest. You know, you can't harass him, you can't say anything to him, any of this stuff, because then you'll be the criminal. I said, what? He's like, yeah, nice. You could tell the cop was pissed about it. He's like, real nice, isn't it? I said, is that how that works? And that's, you know, it's like the shark cage. You're in the cage to protect, you imprison yourself, right, as a way to deal with the dangers of the outside world. Right. So this is one of those things that is infuriating to me. So it's like a similar, I think of that, like we put ourselves in the cage and we limit our freedoms so that the sharks can just go run around and do whatever they want. I'm not a fan of that. I'm a fan of sharks, but I'm not a fan of human beings that act like sharks. And if you can't play well with others, then you go away. And I'm not into focusing on law-abiding people as the first stop to get others who are antisocial to be more social. I don't get it. It's the, you know, back there was nothing that was, to me, it was like when I was a kid, I had this complex of like, it was very much an 80s kid where you watched movies where kids were always subjected to stupid things from their parents and there was always rebellion against it. I was all about that. Like the injustices of being a kid. Do you remember the movie? Is it called Kidco? Is the name of the movie, Nick? I don't know what it was, but my rebellious streak about like the injustices of the world and like big government and everything came from that movie. And I'm trying to remember the plot. It was a bunch of kids started a fertilizer company, was it? And then the big fertilizer guy didn't want to, tried to put them out of business. They ended up in the, all I remember is there's a big court situation and the kid makes a speech and it's the kid from the toy. Who ended up doing porn after the fact. Was he like a porn star? What's that kid's name? That's all I know. And he had sisters and they were making like a family business. Scott Schwartz. Yeah, because he was also in The Christmas Story. A Christmas Story, I should say. By the way, The Toy, one of my favorite movies of all time. I love that. Richard Pryor goes into the piranha. Jack, there's piranha in there. There ain't no piranha in here. Jack, there are piranha in there. And then Richard Pryor comes out. He's getting nibbled on. He's got holes all over his... There's piranha in there. Was it U.S. Grant? Is that the guy's name? U.S. Oh, Jackie Gleason. I love that movie. I'm just thinking about all the scenes laughing now. Anyway, yeah, so that guy, Scott Schwartz, I think he was Nick, was he the star of it? He was like the kid, and they created some kind of fertilizer company, and they violated something or other, and they brought him to the court, and they ended up winning, and it was this whole kids, you know, kids' rights movement. It was all seeded by the insanity of Nickelodeon. As an adult now, I look at it and go, holy crap. Nickelodeon was created back in the day to turn kids against their parents. It really was. Nickelodeon was, especially later on during the day, there was a lot of bad messages in there. It was, and maybe it was the message of the 80s, because a lot of the 80s kids like myself, we were like latchkey kids. We were on our own for a lot of time during the day. Parents were working. So we were doing our own thing. We were taking off, you know, street lights come on, come home. And you remember the old ads I used to put up there, it's 10 p.m., do you know where your children are? That was literally a thing. I don't know if it aired around here, but I know it aired in New York. It's 10:30, do you know where your children are? If you don't know where your kids are at 10:30 at night, what the hell's going on? Are you drunk? And, yeah, somebody just texted in, the Legend of Billie Jean, that fired me up too. Fair is fair. Christian Slater, Helen Slater, not related. She was the best Supergirl there was, in my opinion. There's a lot of those movies. Nickelodeon, it was always about fart jokes and burping and table manners. And you can't do that on television. That whole thing, picking your nose. It was all that stuff. Don't listen to your parents. They're stupid. They don't know what they're talking about. That was like the message that drummed into our heads. It was subversive. When you think back on it. And the movies at the time, Think about it. Where are the parents during the Goonies? Number one, phenomenal movie. Every movie in the 80s, parents terrible. Right? Breakfast Club. The whole thing. Parents don't understand us. They're terrible people. They've tortured us. We understand each other. They don't understand us. Every movie. Goonies. We're literally crawling through like caverns and blowing things up. And mom and dad are, I don't know what they're doing.
1: Well, Mikey's parents were packing because they were getting ready to move.
0: Yeah.
1: And I also think, wasn't it a weekday when they've maybe been at work?
0: I don't think anybody had jobs. Wasn't that the whole point? Everybody had to leave. They're all moving.
1: They had to leave because I thought the...
0: They sold their land.
1: The state sold the land and they didn't have the money to
0: cover the... Right, so you're going to go to work before you're moving? You're not going to work. You have no job. You're leaving.
1: Well, they need money for wherever they're moving to. They might still have to go to work.
0: Yeah, you know what? You know where your kids are, for God's sake.
1: They think they know where their kids are.
0: They got the Fratelli brothers and the mom Fratelli. They got some kind of mutant living down there, and she's locked in chains, dead bodies.
1: Yeah, but he's going to go live with Chunk now, so it's okay.
0: Baby Ruth? They don't make them like that anymore, man. They don't make them like that anymore. It's freaking phenomenal. And every kid wanted to do that. Every kid wanted to do it. Just take off. Think about it. Back to the Future, your favorite movie. I'm going to get on my skateboard. You make people I know got hurt grabbing the back of the car on a skateboard, broken limbs. I know an inordinate amount of people.
1: Oh, I fully believe that.
0: So-and-so broke his arm. What happened? He's holding on to his brother's car when he took him around the corner on a skateboard. Thanks, Marty McFly. Good job, Michael J. Fox. What a message to send to children. How dare you. By the way, still waiting for the hoverboard. How did I get on this? I was talking about firearms like 2 minutes ago. Now on this, the other thing, Rebellion, Red Dawn. Sorry, guys, 1 minute you're in high school, and next minute you remember the underground. Good luck, guys. Get to the woods. Imagine that you're sitting there. And your dad's in a prison camp. Avenge me! Avenge me! That's your dad's message. Not like run and protect yourself. No. Come kill everybody that just did this to me. That was the message. Stay away from your parents. They don't know what they're talking about. E.T. is a perfect example of that. Evidently, Steven Spielberg must have hated his parents because they were never in his life. Because these kids are taking aliens, they're finding aliens, and they're going up against government entities and hiding aliens. Federal crimes being committed all over the place. Just want you to think about that. The 80s were a drumbeat of anti-parent propaganda. Just saying. Is the world better now or worse? Well, you be the judge. By the way, Nick, I got a text message. Every time you play the hydration melody, I have a cold beer. You guys are killing me. Well, don't have beer. You're supposed to drink water.
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17: A better life with Dr. Sanjay Gupta.
18: I'm feeling lucky to have my college-age kids home with me for a few weeks this summer. And one of the things I know we're going to be talking about, AI. I've started to use it more often at the hospital to get fresh takes on patient problems that I'm trying to solve. And for my girls, well, I know that they are navigating college now with these new powerful tools. Something, frankly, that you and I couldn't have even imagined when we were in school. But while it may be tempting to outsource your studying and your work to these large language models, I beg you not to. And that's because AI chatbots tend to reproduce what researchers call weird viewpoints. That's an acronym: Western, Educated, Industrialized, Rich, and Democratic. Look, AI isn't going away, and admittedly, it can be a really powerful tool, but you don't want it doing your thinking for you. I'm Dr. Sanjay Gupta, helping you live a better life.
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0: All right, stay hydrated. Dan York shows up next. We'll see you tomorrow. Have a great afternoon. Bye. But hold on.

0: NFM Wakefield Peacedale from the Paul Massey One Price Studios. 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
1: From ABC News, I'm Michelle Franzen. Americans are already dealing with higher inflation due to the war with Iran and tariffs, but prices for goods with the U.S. top trade partners could go up after the Trump administration announced it would not renew a key trade agreement.
2: The Trump administration says it will not renew the U.S.-Mexico-Canada trade agreement in its current form, but instead will look to set up new trade deals with both countries. The agreement, negotiated during the president's first term and set to last until 2036, will stay in effect, but there will now be annual reviews that could change major parts of the treaty. U.S. Trade Representative Jameson Greer said the U.S. trade deficit with Mexico and Canada was a key reason to not renew the agreement as is. During his first term, the president touted the U.S. MCA as, quote, the best agreement we've ever made. Karen Travers, ABC News, the White House.
1: 1 week after the double earthquakes in Venezuela, search and rescue teams still finding survivors, including a three-year-old trapped in the rubble for 6 days. There are now more than 2,000 confirmed deaths. Authorities in Ohio say 16 children have been removed from a home east of Cincinnati, describing those living conditions as deplorable. Here's ABC's Alex Prechet.
3: We're also told that this is an interfamilial situation. It's not a human trafficking case, according to law enforcement. But seven of those children had to be taken to Columbus area hospitals. Two of them were airlifted, and at least one child had to be intubated. Police say they actually stumbled upon this situation. They were executing a search warrant in a parallel investigation when they found this house with all those children inside.
1: Four adult family members arraigned on 16 counts, including child endangerment. In New York City today, a dangerous stunt played out atop the Empire State Building and ended with both climbers in police custody. Two people scaling the Empire's spire, then climbing down to a lower platform where there appeared to be a proposal. The couple facing charges for that breach in security. You're listening to ABC News.
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5: Good afternoon. I'm Dan Paquette in the NBC 10 newsroom with your headlines on WPRO. Warwick police are investigating an attempted arson at Captain's Resto Bar on Waterfront Drive. Early this morning, a person working on the restaurant's HVAC system spotted an unknown male approach the building with a plastic bag over his face. The witness tells police the person poured gasoline along the business's fence before being scared away. Captain's did reopen today after a days-long closure due to an entertainment dispute. Authorities in Lakeville have recovered the body of a 24-year-old woman who went missing while riding a jet ski. The search started at 6 last night after police got reports that a woman had fallen off her jet ski in Long Pond. Her name has not been released. The sale, purchase, or transfer of assault-style weapons is now banned in Rhode Island. Local gun shops saw a run on their inventory in the weeks and months leading up to today's deadline. Backers of the ban say it's a vital public safety measure. Critics say it won't do much to improve safety. More news coming up on
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12: 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Just work with what you can into your everyday life. 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I'm Dr. Sanjay Gupta, helping you live a better life.
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14: Good Wednesday afternoon to you. Right now, 610 connector inbound between Toby Street and 95 is stop and go. Same goes for 195 East from 95 to Taunton Ave. If you're looking at close to a 10-minute ride, 95 North from Jefferson Boulevard to 195. 95 South is heavy from the 610 connector to 195. Same goes for 146 South from Admiral Street to 95. 195 West from Pawtucket Ave to Broadway is sluggish. Same goes for 95 South between Smithfield Ave and the State Offices exit. 495 South in Raynham from 138 to Route 44. Going to take you 10. I'm John Laurenti with you right now, traffic.
15: From the Seascape Yard Guard Weather Center.
16: Mainly clear, humid for tonight, lows 72. Extreme heat warning remains in effect. Lots of sunshine for Thursday, the high 97. And remaining hot on Friday with the high 99. 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
18: All right, now listen. If I like fall over during the show or something, it's only because I'm remembering how dizzy I was getting watching these two people on top of the Empire State Building. If you saw that thing, you got to ring me. This is almost kind of like a pregame show, but what in God's name is going on there, and how do you go up on that thing? What are you doing?
19: Incredibly dangerous. It is likely a criminal trespassing situation. The NYPD is looking at the same images that we are, showing two people unfurling a banner at the top of the Empire State Building at a time when the NYPD has just started working 12-hour shifts and trying to blanket the city in security in anticipation of all the events tied to the 4th of July.
18: It's great to have you in. Thanks very much. Oh, you've got to be kidding me. And then the helicopter starts doing whirlies around the Empire State Building to give you all the angles. And I'm trying to watch this thing, and I find myself holding on to my desk. Well, I was on, first I was in my office, my home office, and then I was in the bedroom. I had a and I was holding on to the bureau for a second. And then I was in the kitchen. I was holding on to the counters because I was, you know, working from home until I got down here to the Salty Brine Broadcast Center. And I'm trying to figure out what in the hell's going on in the world. And I cannot. I'm checking some of the other networks. MS Now, and I don't know what. I didn't flip over to Fox. I generally check all three. I don't know how long they stayed with this coverage, but it seemed that MS Now came off of it. CNN stayed with it for a lengthy period of time. Bill Bartholomew, of course, on the other side of the window, when I called you and just said, what in the hell is going on here? Of course, your first response was, uh-oh, what did Trump do? He's like, oh, no, did I miss a Trump thing? I go, no. Are you watching this thing? And you were watching it.
20: Yep.
18: You were watching it on ABC, on an ABC feed?
20: Exactly, right.
18: With, like, not the, was it the ABC television network or was it the ABC online network?
20: It's their online network.
18: Yeah, because they're running news all the time. And yep. Aaron Katursky was doing a narration. Was that both on the television or the one that we have?
20: Both. That was TV, radio, and digital.
18: We just ran a little bit of his play-by-play there, right?
20: Yeah.
18: Holy cow. Listen, I'm not a big height guy. I'm not totally freaked out by heights. Flying is fine. You know, I have flown in helicopters and small planes, and it takes me a minute to get adjusted. But, you know, deep breath, I'm good. There have been, by the way, two of note skydiving accidents that have been terribly tragic, one in this country, one in another country. So that only confirms that is not on my bucket list. No, thank you. And then there are moments when I visualize height things and I'm thinking, there are a couple commercials with skydiving or diving off cliffs that ran in the NFL this past season. I'm like, oh boy, I don't need to watch that. But I'm trying to stay on it thinking, oh my God, if these people, what are they doing? And then I'm watching them and I'm thinking, oh my God, are they going to do it? Because they were very physical with each other. And the narration, I think, was kind of like behind the reality. I'm watching on CNN and they're saying, well, he's looks like he's getting down on his knees to, oh, now they're showing it. Oh my God, I can't. I'm going to start spinning. Oh. Then I'm thinking, I keep trying to catch glimpses and I'm holding on to whatever I can hold on to. Because it's just the same thing like in a movie or you know, some kind of Disney ride or something when you know you're stationary, right? You're stationary, but what you're watching, whatever panoramic, whatever is wrapped around you is moving or whatever. You feel exactly like you're moving. So I'm watching this thing going, oh, but I can't take my eyes off of it because if we have to talk about it because it's some tragedy, I want to be able to say, well, I watched it live and whatever. And then I'm thinking, they're gonna do the nasty. She's gonna take her top off. Oh my gosh. And because he's embracing her, and I'm thinking, oh my gosh, they're gonna have a moment there that the network's gonna have to figure out what do they do. Then I'm thinking, what is the network gonna do if it happens? I didn't see live the flag part. The flag, now that I'm looking at the they go all the way to the top of the needle. I mean, the top, oh my God. Now they got a view from the street. Oh my God. Oh my God. I went to the Empire State Building and I went to the observation deck as a young kid. And that was kind of like, whoa. And you didn't see me near the edge. You know, the Prudential Building in Boston, right, has an observation deck, doesn't it? Didn't I go? I've been there. Have I been? I think I've been there. See, I wipe this stuff out of my mind because I don't like to remember the heights. Oh, my God, they're on top of the needle with the highlights. Oh, my God. Oh, my God. But the banner says, when the power of love... What is it? I can't read my own writing. Where the power of love.
20: When the power of love beats the love of power.
18: When the power of love beats the love of power, the world knows peace. Okay. Well, look, at least they weren't terrorists. Oh, my God. He's spinning her around on that platform, and he's got his knees. I'm watching the highlights of this whole thing. And then the helicopter starts trying to get angles, right? And so the helicopter that they've got the video on is swirling around, and I'm thinking, oh, my God. You know, helicopter pilots are faced by this, and whoever is the camera guy or camera person on the helicopter is used to this kind of stuff. But even they have, you know, jobs that I don't want because I'm thinking about this hovering around them. I'm starting to spin. Oh, my gosh. Did you see it? What were you thinking? It is amazing. So these two people are kind of high-wire acts. I mean, do you remember Philippe Petit with the Twin Towers back in the 70s? There's a 50-year anniversary of that where he actually strung a wire between the Twin Towers and successfully navigated the high wire between the two. I mean, that's something that I cannot imagine it. I can't even put myself in the place. No way. I mean, I can't get close to getting close to thinking about what that's about. Oh my God. Whew. Do I sound traumatized to you? I am a little. Is anybody out there also traumatized by this thing? We have a CBS short package here as kind of like the latest on who these people are and what the arrest is and all that kind of thing. Can you whip that up, Bill? Let's listen to that for a second.
0: The Empire State Building is behind me, and the two people who climbed up on top of it are in custody. NYPD officials tell me now it's unclear what charges they could face, but an official tells me they are well-known roof toppers. And an Instagram account shows the ascent, and it appears to be artists who do this and live stream when they climb up top. This is maybe the highest profile one so far, and it's happening at a time when there's so much attention and buzz in New York City because Taylor Swift and Travis Kelce are having their wedding celebrations starting tomorrow. And now this happens. It just seems like it's nonstop. The World Cup is happening in the area as well, another match, so lots going on. But so yeah, as you can see behind me, lots of people, police, ambulance, just really, really busy. Police are telling press to stay back, but clearly EMTs, first responders, were all called here. My sources tell me that the two people who climbed up got down safely, were taken into custody.
18: There, that's all that. So it really isn't a wrap up. It was kind of still a later at the scene type of situation. So I guess you would call them pros. I have no idea what is the actual term or thing I want to say. What the metabolic or physiological makeup is for people who can do that. Like, I think about it, you know, what's fascinating to me is the Winter Olympics and the ski jumping. You know, somewhere you got to start with a little hill, and you know, you have to. They practice with, you know, soft landings. It's always soft landing practice until they really have to get into the competitions, because you don't want to hurt yourself on the fall. So there's a progress to getting to a place where you are able to do that. High divers in the Summer Olympics, you know, from the 10-meter platform, I mean, that's 30 feet. You know, could I jump off of that? Yeah, if you paid me. You know, straight, not you know, four somersaults or whatever the hell they're doing. I mean, isn't that amazing in the way they enter the water so cleanly? I could watch that all day because I'm fascinated by the skill. So that's that height thing. But what is it that allows somebody, never mind two people, to do what they did? Now, the logistics questions are plentiful, right? How the hell did they get up there? There had to be some kind of cooperation. There's got to be some inside jobbing, right? There's got to be some bribery or payoff of some security personnel in order to be able to get up there. I'm not suggesting the NYPD is complicit. But how in heaven's name did that happen? Because that security is significant up there. Whew. 438-9776-438-WPR. My lines are open. Did you people not see this today? I know it's hot out, for crying out loud. Somebody talk to me. Did you almost puke? I almost puked. I know you just had lunch, or you had lunch. You're between meals, right? So I can say that. I almost puked. I could not watch it consistently. I had to just keep taking peeks, and every new angle that they showed, and even the street reporters, you know, the cameras are panning up to how high that thing was. I start to go, oh boy, oh my goodness, absolutely crazy, nuts. I'm just going to wait. I'm not even going to start the show. I will just sit here and wait. 438-9776, 438-WPR. I don't care if I wait until 5 o'clock. I'll just do the ABCs. A, B, C, D, E, F, G. Now, listen, I know you got a 20-second delay here. So you're here. I always tell you this. Whenever we have a moment like this, I kind of blow your mind by saying, as you hear me right now, what I just said, what you just heard me say, I said 20 seconds ago. So I'm just going to wait. Oh, there's other stuff that we're going to get to today. I can't believe it, laugh out loud, a competition on ridiculousness. Yeah, every one of my notes today, it's just kind of, you got to be kidding me. Too funny. Joe, you're on WPRO. Thanks for starting this. What, did you watch it?
2: I saw it. I think it's awesome, to be honest with you. I think that's like an American thing to do, and it's so great that it actually happened with the 250th thing going on. Like, stuff like that used to happen years ago. I know it's shady, but I really think it's awesome that it happened. Good for them.
18: Really?
2: For real.
18: So you applaud it?
2: I applaud it. I think it's awesome. I think we needed that, for real. That's like, I think it's an American thing to do.
18: Did you? I don't know. Well, we'll see if they're American. I'm not sure they were American. Philippe Petit was from France.
2: That's all right. While they're here, they can be American. Ah. That's just...
18: So did you watch it live?
2: No, I saw it after. I wish I caught it live.
18: Oh, dude. Could you do that? I mean, are you good with heights?
2: No, not like that. Not like that.
18: When you see the highlights, do you kind of go, oh, boy?
2: Right? Oh, yeah. I give them, they got conias for doing that. I could never even think to do that.
18: Yeah. All right, brother. But thanks for winning. Appreciate it. 438-9776. Talk to me about this. This is crazy. Blair in Bristol. Hi, you're on WPRO. Hi. Blair? Where's Blair? Bill, you going to give me a number? You going to give me phones here? Blair? Blair, once, twice. What's going on with the phones? Phone's not working? Is the pot working? Let me go to another line. Yes, no.
20: Next one.
18: Marilyn, you're on WPRO. Hi, Marilyn.
21: I tuned into that station in the mornings because I try to catch Gail King, and I'm stuck here with my scooter broken, so I'm watching the news, listening to you guys half the time back and forth. And I saw it from when they put it on, when they said they got to come down. I didn't see them going up. I don't think I don't know, but they started coming down. I watched the whole thing live. It was really weird. I kept, it's like you're holding your breath, because thank God it wasn't windy, But I said, what are these people to put up a stupid, I forgot what the sign said.
18: It said, what is the matter with me? I wrote this down so fast. When the power of love.
21: It works. Over other things.
18: Bill, what was that keyword? When the power of love
20: beats the love of power.
18: Write this down.
21: Yeah,
18: there
21: you
18: go. Beats.
21: Well,
18: beats the love of power. The world knows peace.
21: Oh, yeah. Okay, that's it. Yeah, it was referral to the higher ups in our country. But anyway, we won't say who. But, and I've been listening to how much money Trump made all year long. That's another. I don't want to talk about that. But it was really interesting to see, not know if it was like they kept saying on the radio station there, but figure what day in New York, the helicopter's right there, and they don't know if it's two guys, a guy and a woman. That's what they kind of thought it looked like, or two women. No, I don't think it would be two women. So as they're coming down, one's ahead of the other one. Then he goes back up to help the woman come down, I think, because she was behind him. She was having a little slow time. He took a rest on one of those levels.
18: You're talking about when they were at the top of the needle, right? And then were coming down.
21: I saw it from when they were at the top.
18: Yeah.
21: After they took the flag down, because I tuned in and they said, these people are up there, and we told them they got to come down. And I said, what? And then they show that's on live. The station I get on Paramount.
18: So how were you when you were watching it? Were you queasy?
21: No.
18: No, see, that's amazing. It's amazing what levels of height, I don't know what the word I'm looking for, the height tolerance is. So you were good watching it. You were just intrigued, but you weren't so you don't put yourself in that place, right? You don't think, or anything like that. You're just kind of like, wow, this is wacky.
21: I just thought it was wacky, and I said, well, if they can do it, I mean, I'm not going to be able to do it. There's no way I'm going to do it. The highest I could climb was some little Lafayette, something up in New Hampshire, you know? That's it. And, you know, and places that I hiked in Barbados that were kind of high. But
18: all right. Well, listen, happy hiking. Matt Maryland, thank you. 438-9776, 438-WEPRO. So, see, I find it fascinating that people can watch that and not feel it. Like, not feel the panic. Sue is reportedly calling in from Arizona. She must be former or why are you calling me from Arizona, Sue?
1: Originally from Charlestown, Rhode Island.
18: I see. Okay, great. Did you watch it?
1: Yes. And I want to say, if that's true, happy engagement to them. Also, could that be a decoy from Travis and Taylor's wedding?
18: A decoy for Taylor Swift's wedding?
1: Yeah, everyone's watching over there.
18: A decoy for Taylor Swift? A decoy for Taylor Swift's wedding? What do you mean?
1: I don't know.
18: I don't know either, but listen, thank you for dialing in. Enjoy Arizona. By the way, it's as hot here as it is in Arizona, sort of. 438-9776-438-WPRO. Sue, you're on WPRO. Hey.
3: Oh, hi. I'm not in Arizona. I'm in Coventry. But
18: same thing.
3: I don't know. Yeah, right. Tomorrow it will be like being in Arizona.
18: Right.
3: I'm 68 years old. I know you're a few years younger than me. But remember when we were kids, Evel Knievel would cross Grand Canyon on his bike and he'd jump over cars? And there was always somebody putting themselves in a barrel and going over Niagara Falls. And the flying Wallenders would go on wires across buildings. And all of that seems to have died down. So I don't know if there's laws against it, but that was a big thing. And people would gather around the television to watch Evel Knievel do these stunts and everything.
18: Right.
3: And I remember my mother saying, oh, that guy's going to kill himself one of these days.
18: So did you watch it? Did you watch it? Did you see it?
3: Yes. Yes, I did.
18: Did you watch it live?
3: I don't know. It was like right around 9 o'clock. So I don't know if that was live. I happened to put Channel 12 on, and they were showing it. And I was fascinated by it, but I was kind of scared for them. And I was kind of like, oh, they're going to be in big trouble when they get down. The police are going to arrest them.
18: Do you feel, when you're watching it, do you feel it?
3: No, things like that don't bother me.
18: Crazy.
3: I've been to the top of the Prudential building. I actually have been at the top, like you said, the observation deck of the Empire State Building many times. And even on a calm day in August, it's windy up there.
18: Yeah.
3: It's really windy. And all I could think of is, I hope they have a harness or something on themselves attached
18: they didn't.
3: To the building. Oh, see, that's bad.
18: No kidding, it's bad. But see, all right, so you're hoping, but you're not feeling. That's interesting. All right, Kato, thank you as always. 438-9776, 438-WBRO. Yeah, I, you know, we all have, I'm not going to suggest they have a phobia, but I might have a phobia. I don't know, because this one I was having a hard time dealing with. First of all, I was getting dizzy. Second of all, I was freaking out a little bit. Stay with us.
4: ABC News, I'm Michelle Franzen. In North Dakota, President Trump toured the Theodore Roosevelt Library in Medora, ahead of now delivering remarks at the opening ceremony. The president arriving on the new Air Force One, gifted from Qatar. ABC's Selena Wang with more.
5: There's been bipartisan concern over the conflicts of interest here, the ethical, the legal, the national security concerns. Remember, this is a $400 million gift from Qatar. This is likely the largest gift ever from a foreign government. And the Pentagon has spent the last year, as well as hundreds of millions of dollars in taxpayer money, to retrofit this plane and do the necessary security upgrades to make sure that it's fit for use by the President of the United States.
4: In New York City, a couple scaled the Empire State Building's spire today in what appeared to be a protest that ended in a proposal, both now facing charges. A heat dome bearing down on much of the country with dangerous triple-digit field temperatures, raising the risk of life-threatening conditions. This is ABC News.
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14: Good Wednesday afternoon to you right now, 195 East from 95 to Taunton Ave is stop and go. You're going to see some brake lights for a little bit, 95 North from Route 10 to 195, 95 South from Branch Ave to 195 is sluggish. You're looking at a 10-minute ride, 495 South in Raynham from 138 to 44, 195 West between the Wampanoag Trail and Taunton Ave is heavy. Same goes for 146 South between Admiral Street and 95. I'm John Laurenti with you right now, traffic.
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24: Mainly clear, humid for tonight, lows 72. Extreme heat warning remains in effect. Lots of sunshine for Thursday, the high 97. And remaining hot on Friday with the high 99. 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
7: Teams that they are working with, they believe that these two individuals were profiled in a Netflix documentary and have tried these kinds of stunts before. Criminal charges are now in the offing.
8: Yeah, I don't know. I don't know how that's going to work out. The criminal charges, I don't know how that's going to work out. Real jail time? I mean, I would think if they pose no real threat to the community or society in general, that they're going to have bail that they can make. Maybe they have a sponsor that helps them with that if they need the funds. And then they're going to go in and get some kind of, probationary situation. Like if you don't climb, the new tower, you just, there'll be no prosecution.

0: respond to this? And so you got to figure there's going to be some kind of fine attached to it. I don't know. I just thought it was crazy. And I'm not saying anything profound by saying I thought it was crazy. But what I find interesting is that people can, like, there's different degrees of, you know, height sensitivity reaction to it. You know, I literally, as I told you in the last half hour, was literally holding on watching the video, especially when the helicopter started to spin around the thing. I'm like, okay. In fact, if I think about it as we speak, I have to hold on to the desk in front of me here, you know, the whole console that supports the microphone and our whole system here. I have to kind of hold on to it to just to steady myself on it, because I just start thinking about how I felt watching this whole thing. And so I'm amazed at the first responders who are trained, you know, at this kind of height, who go up and talk these people down. And I was sitting, I was thinking, what was the conversation like between the first police officer who met them? Anybody got an idea? Did you think about that at all? What's the first thing they say? You're under arrest? Or, you know, what the blank are you doing up here? Crazy. So I can't even compute what it's like to do what they did. Absolutely no possible way that I can even think about what their, I think physiology is probably the word, right? I don't know what other word that you would use to talk about the capability to actually be up there. What is it about their balance? What is it about their ability to process? Is there something in their brains that is formed differently than 99.9999% of us? I mean, I get that you can watch it and not be flummoxed by it. I don't think that's a big, you know, because I have a tendency to just kind of put myself in a place when it comes to these kinds of daredevilish type of things. I think I have probably an elevated response to the situation. But I think you'd agree that there's 99.9999999% of us that, you know, once up there, you know, if we were ever hanging from that thing, or if we climbed up there, the paralysis would just be, you know, beyond your capability to deal with it. They are futzing around and setting up cameras, and he's simulating an engagement ask, and holy cow. John Warwick, you're on WPRO. Hello.
1: Hello, Dan. Thanks for taking my call. Kind of late behind the ball. I just saw the picture. I can't watch that video. I'm made me queasy. I don't like heights. And for them to actually get to the spear, they must be athletic.
0: Yes.
1: Be able to,
0: athletic.
1: To reach that pop is absolutely, I don't know. I don't like heights. And just looking at, I can't watch people bungee jumping or anything like that, because it's just, I don't know. It's like, the heights.
0: Yeah. Yeah. So you're,
1: I don't know, maybe it's so a phobia.
0: Yeah. You're in my category. You just can't even imagine it. So you don't really even want to look at it.
1: Yeah, I just couldn't watch it. I just pulled it up quick because I was working, and I was like, oh, no, I just saw the two people that...

0: King Kong didn't make that far. You know? It's like, what was in their minds, whether it was a protest?
1: Well, they're built, they do these things. So this is kind of their thing, I guess.
0: That's extreme. Yeah. That's extreme.
1: Yeah, extreme. I don't even think there's a word in the vocabulary, John. Thanks. 438-9776-438-WPRO. I don't think there's a word in the vocabulary. George and East Greenwich, you're on WPRO. Hi.
2: Hi, Dan. Wow. I try to put myself at their age, getting engaged, and I'm dating a girl, and she says, hey, you want to get engaged? Let's climb up to the top of the Empire State Building and hang a flag up there. Are you nuts? So how did two people find each other? And both of them would pull this off. It's like, what are the chances of that? You know?
1: I don't know. I don't know. I don't know if the engagement is part of the show versus we're going to find out if it's part of the act or if that's actually whether the engagement was catalytic to it or that the engagement was just part of the performative nature of it. You know, you know what I'm talking about in terms of the difference?
2: Somehow they found one another. That's enough, you know?
1: Yeah. So. Did you watch it live?
2: No, I was at the gym and I came home and I turned you on and I saw a little, some pictures of it, but I would freak right out. I don't think I could watch it.
1: Yeah.
2: And I just saw a picture. I said, no thanks. I've been to the top, but well, you know, the deck is up there, but even I wasn't crazy about that. I said, let's get out of here. Go back down.
1: Yeah, I bet. George, thank you. 438-9776. Where is that? What's that? Oh, I was watching something in Seattle the other day, and they've got that needle restaurant. And I was thinking, I could do that. I think I could do that. I mean, the elevator probably feels like it's normal, and you know, I could probably do that. You know, you do a little research on the stability of the thing, and. Yeah, I could do that. But I will tell you, I had a physical response, and honest to God, I mean, I'm fine. But I have had even having this conversation over the course of this hour and really kind of rethinking and visualizing this whole thing, I'm physically queasy. It also may have been the bad thing that I just ate. it could be all sorts of things, right? Oh, my goodness. Mike in West Warwick, you're on WPRO at 438-WPRO. Hi.
3: Hi, Dan. I was just thinking, there is a word that describes people crazy like that, and that word is Democrats. You know what I'm saying? Because their brains don't operate as designed.
1: Yeah. Well, you know, it's great to have you, Mike. That's just what do you do with a mic from West Warwick? Can you imagine? I just let him go. But changing the subject matter, could you imagine like being married to Mike from West Warwick, or he's your brother, or he's your uncle, or you work with Mike from West Warwick? I mean, that Dingleberry has called the show on a number of occasions in the past month or so, hasn't he, Bill? Isn't he? And he's made these kinds of stupid drawbacks to Democrats.
4: Could be him or his like, we'll say. Someone sounds or feels like him.
1: Like, ha, ha, ha, ha, ha. Right? Ha, ha, ha. I'm not even a Democrat. I don't feel like I've defended him. And by the way, maybe this whole, when the power of love beats the love of power, the world knows peace. Is that a Trump-centric thing? You'd have to talk to them to find out what they were trying to say. You know, is that just the Republican Party in America that you're talking about? You know, power is power. Protesting power or making that general statement could apply, in their minds, could apply to anything and any who and anyhow. Could they be Democrats? I don't know. you know, I guess my even responding to this means I took Mike's bait, and he's, you know, he's all giddy about that, having dialed the show and said what he said. And I'm sure he'll dial the show down the line and say another stupid thing and bring it back to Democrats because they're crazy and they're incapable and blah, blah, blah, blah, blah, blah, blah, blah, blah, blah, blah. Mike doesn't understand something that I think is going on right now. And it's a good thing. And that is that this whole MAGA sense of humor thing is now playing in front of smaller and smaller audiences. Like my listenership listened to Mike, and most of it just went, oh, shut up. As opposed to, oh, that's fine. Now, that may not be the case on the programs here on WPRO, but most of the listeners to the show, because we've transformed the show in the world has passed us by and changed. My sensibilities haven't really changed. My over the course of time, some sensibilities do change. You know, the older you get, in all the time you've had to evaluate the world, the politics, the policies, the whole thing. Obviously, you're going to evolve over time. But what, you know, Bill and I kind of marvel over most days is, and you can hear it. If you're listening, you can hear it. If you only are working on reputation of the radio station, or the last time you listened to the show was 7 years ago or 8 years ago, maybe you don't get it. But if you've been listening to the show over a period of time, and thankfully many people have, and many new people have, because, you know, they show me these things on audience every once in a while. I go, oh, that's pretty impressive. There's a change that's happened here. But I also think it's been kind of buoyed by a change in America. Like, I'm watching the president right now. You want to bring him up for just a second? I don't want to spend any time. You want to bring him up? He's at the Teddy Roosevelt Library opening, presidential library opening in Medora, North Dakota. And he's standing in front of a bunch of people in time period costuming. And let me just hear what he's talking about.
5: Be quiet. He wanted to be great. He actually wanted to be great. And that's what he turned out to be. Young Theodore replied, "Doctor, I'm going to do all the things that you tell me not to do, and I've got to live the sort of life that
1: all right, good. So, you've described." So he's had some, he's on the prompter. You know, he'll be off the prompter soon enough. But you know what they don't show anymore on Fox? They don't show the crowds. It's a tight shot. And not to deviate, but I'm deviating. One of the things that I wanted to play for you today, maybe a little bit later on, because I got other stuff I want to do shortly. I caught this narrative on CNN because I had been watching CNN and I left it on and jumped on the spin bike, and I was getting a little workout and I was watching the news. And the narrative from a reporter was talking about the president lamenting the projected crowd for the 4th of July and, you know, the festival that's been going on down there in Washington. Like, I know there's been conversation about New England states, including Rhode Island, not having an operating exhibit down there and whatever. It's like, whatever. Oh, we should criticize the governor for this. You know, the governor's got enough problems. It's not like that. Believe me, that's not going to hurt him in the election, especially in the Democratic primary. But, you know, Trump's all a flutter and I guess really pissed off that the projections for the crowd are or so low for this. First of all, the speech is the middle of the night, and it's going to be 100 degrees in Washington, and you can't get on the mall for security reasons, even with a cooler. So what are these people thinking? But, you know, if there's a will and there's a way, there's probably a whole lot less will. Look at the polling data out there. So all of that, all of this stuff is morphed, Mike. Mike's still getting off because I'm still reacting to his call. So I've made his day. But Mike, someone's going to have to tell you that your audience is dwindling. There's no momentum for your sense of humor anymore. Most people are just kind of like, oh, please, stop. Just stop. So who knows if these needle climbers or Empire State climbers or Democrats, Republicans, independents are just plain crazy. I think most people don't care about that part. Last word on this for the hour. Robert and Warwick, you're on Tony Piero. Hi.
6: Hi, Dan. How you doing?
1: Okay.
6: I'm like you with the heights. I can't go near a ledge without thinking someone's going to push me off. Well, when I saw this clip, I saw it real quickly, and I actually thought it was there's a new Spider-Man movie coming up, and I thought they were showing like a clip of Peter Parker on the top of the Empire State Building with his mask off or something.
1: Yeah.
6: I never even realized it was real. That's what I thought at first, was a clip of the new Spider-Man movie.
1: Yeah, you know what? You don't catch me in the theater watching those movies. I just can't deal with it. So you know what? That might be the first time you and I are kindred spirits. This is a moment to remember. Thanks, kiddo. We'll be right back, and I don't know, start the show. Stay with us.
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1: All righty, we're coming up on 4 o'clock news time when we come back. You want to talk about politics and funny? There was an answer here on WPRO to a question that just, well, it cracked me up. You're going to hear it, and we'll talk about it. 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
17: From ABC News, I'm Michelle Franzen. In North Dakota, President Trump toured the new Teddy Roosevelt Presidential Library in Medora near the Badlands. The president delivered remarks at the opening ceremony and took credit for signing the bill during his first term for the project that included transferring 90 acres of federal land for the library.
5: And today, the artistry and scholarship, technical skill on display right here and in that museum in particular is just fantastic. It's really great.
17: New details following the release of President Trump's financial disclosure forms to the Office of Government Ethics. The president's personal wealth increased last year by more than $2 billion. Earlier, he told reporters there was no conflict of interest. Police in Ohio say four family members are facing charges, including child endangerment, after the discovery of 16 children living in deplorable conditions. Vinton County Sheriff Ryan Kane outlined some of those conditions.
20: Most of our livestock was kept in better conditions than the children. It was extremely high presence, I'm sure, of bacterial and human feces. It was just a disgusting scene.
17: The children now in protective custody. A stunt at the Empire State Building today, beginning with a couple scaling the Empire Spire where they flew a banner before climbing down where a proposal took place on a platform. It ended with the man and woman taken into custody. ABC News contributor and former NYPD Chief of Detectives Robert Boyce says the skilled daredevils didn't use harnesses or ropes and also breached security.
21: They didn't do any safety equipment, which puts it in a different perspective. It's reckless endangerment, felony. Because if they had fallen, they would have killed somebody else, could have killed somebody else on the way down from their own demise. So there's an issue right there, as well as criminal trespass and other ancillary charges that can go from there.
17: The breach comes as the NYPD is ramping up patrols and security ahead of the fourth holiday. 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
22: Good afternoon. I'm Dan Paquette in the NBC 10 newsroom with your headlines on WPRO. Warwick police are investigating an attempted arson at Captain's Resto Bar on Waterfront Drive. Early this morning, a person working on the restaurant's HVAC system spotted an unknown male approach the building with a plastic bag over his face. The witness tells police the person poured gasoline along the business's fence before being scared away. Captain's did reopen today after a days-long closure due to an entertainment dispute. Authorities in Lakeville have recovered the body of a 24-year-old woman who went missing while riding a jet ski. The search started at 6 last night after police got reports that a woman had fallen off her jet ski in Long Pond. Her name has not been released. The sale, purchase, or transfer of assault-style weapons is now banned in Rhode Island. Local gun shops saw a run on their inventory in the weeks and months leading up to today's deadline. Backers of the ban say it's a vital public safety measure. Critics say it won't do much to improve safety. More news coming up on NBC.
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28: A better life with Dr. Sanjay Gupta.
29: I'm feeling lucky to have my college-age kids home with me for a few weeks this summer. And one of the things I know we're going to be talking about, AI. I've started to use it more often at the hospital to get fresh takes on patient problems that I'm trying to solve. And for my girls, well, I know that they are navigating college now with these new powerful tools, something frankly that you and I couldn't have even imagined when we were in school. But while it may be tempting to outsource your studying and your work to these large language models, I beg you not to. And that's because AI chatbots tend to reproduce what researchers call weird viewpoints. That's an acronym: Western, Educated, Industrialized, Rich, and Democratic. Look, AI isn't going away, and admittedly, it can be a really powerful tool, but you don't want it doing your thinking for you. I'm Dr. Sanjay Gupta, helping you live a better life.
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4: Crews are dealing with a handful of disabled vehicles right now. The first one is 610 Connector inbound at Dean Street. The second is 295 North at Hartford Ave. Third is 95 South at Branch Avenue. Our fourth is 146 South at Admiral Street. 95 North between Route 10 and 195 going to take you 10. 195 East from 95 to Gaino is stop and go. 195 West from Pawtucket Ave to Warren Ave is heavy. Same goes for 95 North from Route 2 to 117. 95 South, your bumper to bumper from Smithfield Ave to 195, and the same goes for 146 South between Admiral Street and 95. I'm John Laurenti with your Right Now Traffic.
6: From the Seascape Yard Guard Weather Center.
8: Mainly clear, humid for tonight, low 72. Extreme heat warning remains in effect. Lots of sunshine for Thursday, the high 97, and remaining hot on Friday with the high 99. 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
9: We don't get fooled again.
1: All right, so this audio just kind of speaks for itself. But I have to tell you, it isn't often that I laugh out loud when I'm by myself listening to a political interview. But I literally laughed out loud when I was listening to Tara Granahan's question for the endorsed Republican candidate for governor. Wait till you hear this.
10: Every single one has the right not to tell parents if their children have a problem or if they're transitioning or anything very serious that could be life-changing for them. That's not fair. That's not right for the kids. It's not
1: all right, whatever. That is the voice of Elaine Paulino. We picked that up off of social media somewhere. She was at some forum. We just wanted to kind of set the table as to who she is. She is a candidate. Again, we are days away from being able to tell you who's officially on the ballot. I think it's mid-July or July 10th, or what is the window to get the signatures in? That changed a while ago.
11: I just got an email from the Secretary of State's office on that. I'll get the correct date in a second.
1: Yeah, we got a... So there's a 3-day window where candidates in Rhode Island have to take out their papers. You know, they declare them, they declare a candidacy, but their candidacy is not complete and their name is not secured on a ballot until such time as they return the papers with the equivalent number of minimum signatures for that particular office, and then the Board of Elections goes ahead and certifies that those signatures are legitimate. It's kind of an archaic process. I think there probably ought to be some kind of revisit. Because you don't have to be a supporter of somebody to sign their papers. You can just be, I've never signed anybody's papers. I've been asked maybe a dozen times to sign papers, you know, at a supermarket or some public place, or somebody might, you know, stop by the house or that kind of thing. And I, just because of what I do, I just say, listen, I just don't do those things. You know, good luck to you. But there is a level of respect that you probably ought to give somebody who's trying to run for office. And while there are often times here that I will look at a candidacy and tell you that it's not a serious one, there is still some kind of minimum level of, well, you know, they're, at least they're not robbing a bank. You know, they're spending time trying to get signatures. And at least in their mind and in their frame and through their own prism, they are trying to have a positive impact on society. So, you know, give them credit for that. When is the date?
11: It's going to be the 10th that they're due back. And
1: July 10th.
11: The 16th is when
1: they'll certify.
11: The locals have to certify. Yep.
1: Yeah, yeah. So it was, the window was what, the 28th to the 30th of June, usually?
11: That's right. Yep. Yeah.
1: To take the papers out. And then you got 10 days to wing them back in. And if you remember the lieutenant governor when she was running for Congress, this is now 2 years ago, right? She was running for Congress. And she had that whole mess up with the signatures, duplicates, and a couple of deceased people named, and she blamed the hired person who had da-da-da, and it was a whole big to-do. And then the attorney general, you know, did an investigation, and there were no charges filed against the candidate, Sabina Matos, but there was some, I believe, misdemeanor election charges that were filed against the person who was responsible. And remember that? And it hurt her candidacy badly. And she, I don't think she's ever recovered. And I don't think she's going to recover in this bid for reelection. So we'll see. So take with a grain of salt that when we say this person is a candidate for an office, that we are a good 10 days away, well, 2 weeks away from knowing that they are a candidate on the ballot. So Elaine Paulino is a Republican candidate for governor in theory, as is, by the way, everybody until they're formal, right? So let's treat her as a legitimate candidate in theory. Well, she feels pretty legitimate today, despite what I think is pretty much a garbage poll from the University of New Hampshire that we had spoken about late yesterday, looking at the Democratic governor primary. And I still want to get into that a little bit because I had some more thoughts on what's happening with that particular poll and the narrowing of the gap between Elena Folks and Dan McKee in that poll. But if you're looking for credibility and some kind of stability to be able to evaluate the Democratic primary with that UNH poll, you might find it somewhat difficult to do so when you see that the Republican version of it, with a pool of like less than 200 people that were part of the poll, have Elaine Paulino from Smithfield at 42% and Aaron Gakian at 17%. And then a couple of 1% and an undecided pool of 39%. Aaron Gakian is the now Republican-endorsed, you know, party-endorsed candidate. He won his party's endorsement. On the Democratic side, there was no endorsement. The governor got the majority of votes that were cast for candidates, but because 11 people decided that they were going to place no votes, and then they kind of rearranged the deck on the Titanic there, and the rules got adjusted, rather than whoever, you know, getting the most votes for people who are voting for candidates wins, the 11, you know, non-votes voting, follow that? The no candidate votes. The I'm not going to place a vote people actually worked against the governor. So he did not get the endorsement. He won out of the number of people who chose between the governor and his challenger, Helena Bonanno Foulkes, who, by the way, put out this, nail-biting press release today that she's got a major endorsement to announce coming up in about 15 minutes. Bill and I are thinking, and it's in Cranston, right? And you couldn't know what it was until you got accepted into the press pool. And I know that I've been losing sleep all day trying to figure out who it is, but I think we got two good guesses, don't we? Cranston Fire Department was my guess. Yours was the correctional officers.
11: Yeah.
1: I think you have a better guess. We have no information. It's been top secret. But the correctional officers have been pissed off at Governor McKee from Jump Street. So there you go. Where was I on all this? Well, anyway, just kind of talking about the whole governor's race in general. So we'll talk about the Democratic primary numbers in that poll in whatever potential practical application you can make about it momentarily. But on the Republican side, you've got this now, a little bit of a story with the media. If you're going to pay attention to the UNH poll and apply it in any legitimate form to the Democratic side, then you've got to apply it to the Republican side, right? And so you see this Elaine Paulino with 42%. And, you know, the immediate question I think most people have come to mind is, who's Elaine Paulino? You've got to find, I didn't mention this, you've got to find me the John Morkin clips and bleep them. Not today. Don't worry. I can see the stress on your face. But can you do that for me? We're having a meeting now. Could you find the live version of John Morgan and get that song live and then bleep it? Because you got to bleep it because that's what the whole thing is. Anyway, Elaine, who the is Elaine, right? So poor Aaron Gakian is sitting here with an endorsement from his own party, and he's down 25% to this woman from Smithfield that I don't think anybody knows other than her family and a couple of people in Smithfield know who she is. You heard her voice on some. I only put it out there because it's a snippet, and she was talking about some, I don't know, transgender thing, or you know how Republicans like to talk about that a lot. Of course, we had big news on that from the Supreme Court yesterday. So, you know, we have long said, you know, Aaron Gakian is not a serious candidate, and we haven't pursued conversations with him. I find him to be you know, after he jerked us around when he was representing the Rhode Island Dental Association, and we needed a real answer to a serious question, and he avoided us, and that was it for me. All right, so I may revisit that down the line, but we'll just leave it there. But it doesn't mean we don't talk about him. Sometimes we run his little clips because they're funny, right? He does these little social media. The last one was it shout out to Bill Reynolds? God bless him. And he was standing in front of some empty gas station, and I forget what he was talking about, but he's got this little thing that he's doing, these kind of like scenes in Rhode Island, little quips that he's doing on social media.
5: Thank you.
1: What is that?
11: That's how he signs them off. Thank you.
1: Oh, thank you.
5: Thank you.
1: Well, we have one or two in the computer, don't we? One of his little things. Let me check traffic, and then we'll come back. By the way, the interview that I'm talking about is coming up here Forgive me. I'm still a little flummoxed by the two people on top of the building.
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4: Cruiser dealing with a handful of disabled vehicles right now. The first one is 610 Connector inbound at Dean Street. The second is 295 North at Hartford Ave. Third is 95 South at Branch Avenue. Our fourth is 146 South at Admiral Street. 95 North between Route 10 and 195 going to take you 10. 195 East from 95 to Gano is stop and go. 195 West from Pawtucket Ave to Warren Ave is heavy. Same goes for 95 North from Route 2 to 117. 95 South, your bumper to bumper from Smithfield Ave to 195. And the same goes for 146 South between Admiral Street and 95. I'm John Laurenti with you right now, traffic.
1: And before we get to that, I just want to remind you that at Vision Associates, they believe your eyes deserve the very best. 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They carry the big brands like Tom Ford, Prada, Gucci, Tiffany, and the new Kendra Scott eyewear collection. Their Cranston location is just down from Garden City Center. It's right between Cello's and Seven Stars Bakery on Reservoir. Okay, so you'll find them there. But they're in Woonsocket, and they're in Greenville. And the Ferocious Eyes that we've spoken about Ferocious Eyes forever. Vision acquired Ferocious Eyes. So it's still Ferocious Eyes and Vision in East Greenwich, and they're doing great work down there as well. And, Dr. Eric did a great job with me retooling after eye exam, retooling my glasses, and I'm just so tickled pink about what he was able to do with me. Also, know that they're really high on the night driving glasses, and you ought to be. If you're one of those people that at night hasn't admitted to anybody yet, but you're just kind of, whether you've admitted it or not, you're just kind of like, oh my gosh, this is getting kind of, the red brake lights and the white lights coming at you and the street lights and every other light, and there's a lot of light, and you're thinking, I'm okay, but this is starting to get a little 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Just get these. It takes the edge. I don't know how to say it. It takes the edge off all of that glare. 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It's just bliss. iMed, VSP, Vision Plans. 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All right. By the way, this is Aaron Gukian and some of the snippets that he does.
5: Good morning. This is Aaron Gukian here in East Greenwich. I was reading the article by the Providence Journal about releasing tax returns, which I'll do. I'm on an extension, and I saw that Governor McKee and Helena folks will do it. But interestingly enough, the watchdog himself, Ken Block, will not release his tax returns. The hypocrisy is absolutely amazing. Thank you.
1: Right? I do get a kick out of those things. So Tara has him on today in response to the poll that has Elaine Paulino. Who the hell is Elaine Paulino? At 42%, Aaron Gukian at 17%. Now, he explains, well, that's pre-endorsement from the party and yada, yada, yada. As if that endorsement has been has been the sound heard around the world, right? Bing, bing. The Republican Party has endorsed somebody. So Tara's asking about Elaine Paulino. Listen to this, please. Yes. Yeah, that's the one. Yes.
12: It's just frustrating, right? Because, I've been running a professional campaign and so many people didn't answer the polls. And it's just kind of like, there's a certain group that obviously support her, and God bless her for that. It's an open primary. I'm ready to have a serious conversation with serious issues. And, that's what I'm calling in for today. What other questions do you have?
1: All right. That was not it, Bill. Swing and a miss on our part. Can you give me the one I'm looking for?
12: She has $3,000. She's 72 years old, and she goes on Facebook, and it's like the curious case of Benjamin Button, right? She's trying to show that she looks like she's 35 or 40. And
13: you know, careful, I mean, now. You're going to get the ageism, the sexism.
12: I mean, it's like I'm 50, right? So it's like if you use AI in different things, it's the bottom line. I mean, what I will say is this.
13: I think I saw a picture. I think I saw her on the set with Gene. She certainly doesn't look 72.
12: She's 72 years old, and she was a beauty queen, and that was great, and I give her a lot of credit for that. But what I would say, lean in, is, you know, something separate. So what I was happy about with Supreme Court, you know, my daughter, she's on a field hockey team, and she's a goalie, and there's teams in Massachusetts that allow boys to play in field hockey.
1: All right. Can I just say that our execution here was not terrific? But you got the bulk of it. Tara's response was my response as I was listening to this thing. So let me give you some context, because I think I'll take the blame for this. We blew it. So Tara's asking him about the campaign and about the poll, and he's like, I can't believe this poll. This is, you know, I'm the endorsed candidate. It was before the endorsement. And he's obviously horrified that this Elaine Paulino is leading him by 25 points, and nobody knows who she is. But rather than just leaving it, look, I think she's a no-name, and so I have to question the legitimacy of the poll, she's a MAGA stalwart, and that doesn't fit for Rhode Island Republican politics, or she's got an idea about taxes, which I think is draconian, and da-da-da-da. Or, you know, so you could list ad infinitum the kinds of things that you could criticize your opponent for. Instead, cue it up again. So I want everyone to really hear this. Just focus on this.
12: But, you know, she has $3,000. She's 72 years old, and she goes on Facebook, and it's like the Curious Case of Benjamin Button, right? She's trying to show that she looks like she's 35 or 40. And,
13: careful, I mean, now. You're going to get the ageism, the sexism,
12: it's like I'm 50, right? So it's like if you use AI in different things, it's the bottom line. I mean, what I will say is that.
1: I literally almost spit up as I was listening to this. I was driving listening to this today. This is the endorsed candidate for governor of the Republican Party. And rather than just going down a checklist, which is probably a mile long, of the issues he would have with this woman's thoughts on life, politics, policy, he goes right to the way she looks. And even Terrence, like, oh. Which is exactly what the way I mean, is he really doing this? Is he really doing this? It's 2026. Is he really doing this? So I laugh out loud. I feel so bad for the state Republican Party, because you got a Fruit Loop that you just endorsed, who has absolutely 0.0 sensibility about how to conduct himself in a campaign. He's running against a woman. And amongst the first things he wants to point out is that, what? Well, you heard it. I don't even have to dig in. And Tara says ageism and sexism. And I'm thinking, bingo. In the middle of my laughter, I'm yelling back at the radio going, are you crazy? It's 2026. You can say she's inexperienced. You can say that she's not that smart. You can say there's all sorts of things that you can say that will toe the line. You can say, like, her thoughts on this and that are a little bit over the edge. You can say, well, you know, she comes from nowhere. Or you can say she's been inspired by this or that. You can say, well, I disagree with her on this, I disagree with that. Or you can say the poll is absolutely outrageous and blah, blah, blah. There's a million things that you could say. Instead, you decide that you want to suggest that this female opponent ain't as good looking as she seems?
7: ABC News, I'm Michelle Franzen. Dangerous heat alert stretching across 16 states. New York City facing what could be the hottest heat index on record since 2010. Doctors warning about the potential signs of heat exhaustion and heat stroke. ABC News medical contributor Dr. Darian Sutton.
14: It can start early on from heat exhaustion symptoms like cramping or spasms, but that can progress into symptoms of palpitations or abnormal feelings that you're having an abnormal heart rhythm, sometimes a headache, and in the severest forms, heat stroke. That's when your body temperature is no longer able to be regulated, and that's when patients come in with a temperature over 103 degrees Fahrenheit with signs of in-organ damage.
7: President Trump in North Dakota for the opening ceremony of the Theodore Roosevelt Library. He traveled on the inaugural flight of the new Air Force One plane gifted by Qatar. In World Cup action tonight, the U.S. takes on Bosnia and Herzegovina in their first of the knockout rounds. And on Wall Street, stocks ended lower. 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
4: Crews are dealing with a handful of disabled vehicles right now. The first one is 610 Connector inbound at Dean Street. The second is 295 North at Hartford Ave. Third is 95 South at Branch Avenue. Our fourth is 146 South at Apple Street. 95 North between Route 10 and 195. Going to take you 10. 195 East from 95 to Gano is stop and go. 195 West from Pawtucket Ave to Warren Ave is heavy. Same goes for 95 North from Route 2 to 117. 95 South, your bumper to bumper from Smithfield Ave to 195. And the same goes for 146 South between Admiral Street and 95. I'm John Laurenti with your Right Now Traffic.
6: From the Seascape Yard Guard Weather Center.
8: Mainly clear, humid for tonight, low 72. Extreme heat warning remains in effect. Lots of sunshine for Thursday, the high 97. And remaining hot on Friday with the high 99. 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
11: If I were to ask you what makes for a good night's sleep, you'd probably say a dark, quiet room, not too many things on your mind. But every night when you go to get some Z's, how often do you really think about the temperature in your bedroom? Temperature may be one of the most underappreciated factors in sleep. That's according to the Senior Vice President of Research and Scientific Affairs at the National Sleep Foundation. We often hear about lights and screens and stress, but even modest changes in temperature and airflow can influence both how quickly you fall asleep and how deeply you stay asleep. Most experts will recommend a room temperature of 60 to 67 degrees Fahrenheit. You might also experiment with your sheets and what you actually wear to bed. Play around a bit and see what improves your sleep. You might be delightfully surprised. I'm Dr. Sanjay Gupta, helping you live a better life.

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0: what is it's like?
1: I had no
0: Benjamin
1: idea.
0: Benjamin and Button, or
1: the curious case of Benjamin Button. And the executive summary here is that 12 years after somebody was born, he starts. Well, the guy starts aging backwards. That's the summary. That's the application.
0: I see. Is that a fairy tale or a, what is that?
1: Yeah, it's like Tom Cruise, the other guy, Brad Pitt. It's like a Hollywood concept movie, you know.
0: Oh, it's a movie.
1: It's a movie. Yeah, yeah.
0: Got it. Brad Pitt is the guy.
1: Yeah.
0: Was it a box office slam or was it? What was it? Anyway, Benjamin Button. It's like Benjamin Button. That's Aaron Gakian, the endorsed candidate in the Republican Party here in the state for the kind of important position of governor, who probably has as much fertile ground to take issue with his purported opponent. Again, until you're on the ballot, you're a purported opponent as far as I'm concerned. And I've already told you that I still think there's a chance that Aaron Gakian is not going to be on the ballot. Yeah, at some juncture, maybe he just is smart enough to say, you know, I really don't want to get my head handed to me in a general election. And or there's some kind of a deal that goes on between him and Ken Block, who he has criticized, but who I'm sure would be licking his chops to be able to make some kind of, I don't know. Well, I shouldn't assert that Ken would be looking to make a deal, but all you got to do is look at the legitimate polling data, like the Emerson poll that had whoever the Democratic primary candidate winner is, albeit the governor or Helena Bonanno Folks, you know, they kind of cruise through a split vote of opposition from the Republican nominee and the independent candidate. Gakian being the Republican candidate and Ken Block being the independent. And again, by the way, not for nothing, maybe I've been asleep at the switch. Maybe I'm looking at the wrong social media from time to time. Or maybe my algorithms are just not on spec. Or maybe any one of those are more things. But has Ken Block been quiet lately? I think he has. You're the social media guru of the two of us. Have you noticed that is he been active? I get nothing from him on my little phone.
1: I don't get a lot of communications.
0: Press releases? Policy papers? Press conferences? New media? Ads?
1: He posted this. I mean, he did say that he went and got, he got his nomination papers and all that business. And on June 29th, he posted that, in sum, Rhode Island lacks imagination, and no one is asking the right questions, but I have a million questions.
0: About what? The universe?
1: Rhode Island government, and who knows what else.
0: All right, so Ken's a smart guy. He's smart enough to know, this is a tough nut to crack. And if it's going to be primarily a self-funded deal, I know he was all excited about having a kickstart of money that came into his campaign, and I don't know how much that is. I mean, everything's relative, right? But, he's more or less self-financed his other two candidacies. And, hey, smoke him if you got him. And Ken's a smart guy. He's a viable candidate. I just don't think... I haven't heard much. I'm just thinking he's probably more suited to be, the town crier getting upset about the bridge and stuff, if he wants to, than pouring a lot of good money into a race that's going to come up dozens of points short. Who knows? But Gakian is a laugh a minute. He is a joke. He's not sensible enough to take on Elaine Paulino. Who's Elaine Paulino? Who beats him in this UNH survey. By the way, I'm the one that says this has been garbage from get-go. So, there you go.

0: take some solace in that, Aaron. But Elaine Polino leads 42-17 with 39% undecided in this UNH poll that was published yesterday inside the Republican primary for governor. And when Tara decides to talk to Aaron about that today, he takes a whack at her, you know, for really not being, for the most part, as good looking as she pretends to be. Oh, you gotta be kidding me. B in Smithfield. Even B in Smithfield is probably angry about this, right, B?
1: When I heard that this morning, I exploded. He's lost all the female votes, and I believe he has daughters, too.
0: Yes.
1: Yes. And I can run circles. I'm 69, and I think I look better than him. And by the way, he is bald and slightly overweight, you know, but... I won't mention
0: on the overweight guys, please.
1: Well, he is. I'm running for office. But
0: Wait a second. Hold on now. If I decide to run for office, are you going to tell me I'm too chubby?
1: No, I'm not. At least you work out. You make an attempt. You do. You try. I mean, I do. I walk every day over an hour. I have my weights. I lift weights every night with my 5-pound weights. I have been through hell and back in my life, Dan, you know, with the anorexia, 4 suicide attempts. I lost my mother on Mother's Day, 1981, and I have a sister who has cancer, and that could have aged me. But you know what? I don't wear a stitch of makeup. I can't afford plastic surgery. I'm living on Social Security, and I'm going through some personal adversity right now. But I'm making it every day, and I go up. I help out wherever I can. I put carts away at the bus and Stop and Shop and Dave's parking lot. People leave their carts. They're disrespectful. I'll put things away. There's a local library where there's a food pantry that as soon as you walk in the door, and I'll organize it. I do everything with the goodness of my heart. I've been through hell and back, but I look a hell of a lot better than Aaron Kukian does. And to come out with a statement like that, it was stupid. It was dumb. And it was a MAGA statement. And he says he's not, he wavers whether or not he's MAGA or not. He's so indecisive, and he's so wishy-washy. So he never had my vote to begin with, because I'm putting my vote for Dan.
0: All right. Well, listen, kiddo, you have a great 4th, and just, you know, keep the chin up. Thank you, B. Whew, that was a lot. She's a good egg. She's been with us for a long time. But see, she had a visceral reaction to that. And I understand why. Back to the phones. Let me just get you around town. 448.
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3: Cruiser in the process of removing a disabled vehicle. We have Route 6 West at Killingley Street. 195 West from the Wampanoag Trail to Taunton Ave is heavy. You're looking at a 10-minute ride, 95 North from Route 2 to 295. 15 minutes is your ride, 95 North from Jefferson Boulevard up to 195. Your bumper-to-bumper, 146 South from Branch Ave to 95. 195 East, your stop-and-go from 95 to Gano. 95 South from Branch Ave to 195 is a bit slow. 495 South in Raynham from 138 to 44 is a 10-minute ride. I'm John Laurenti with you right now, traffic.
0: Telephone number is 438-9776, 438-WPR. If you could, Bill, play the clip one more time. It's only 15 seconds here. Aaron Gakian, Republican candidate for governor.
4: She's 72 years old, and she goes on Facebook, and it's like the Curious Case of Benjamin Button, right? She's trying to show that she looks like she's 35 or 40. And,
5: uh-oh, you know, careful, I mean, now. You're going to get the ageism, the sexism, the,
4: well,
5: oh, boy.
4: No, not
5: oh,
4: really.
5: Oh.
4: I mean, it's like I'm 50, right? So it's like if you use AI in different things, it's the bottom line. I mean,
0: oh,
4: what I will say is this.
5: I think I saw a picture.
0: Oh,
5: I think I saw her.
0: My God. Oh, he's talking about his opponent, who in this wacky UNH poll has a 25-point lead over him. Caveat, asterisk, he was taken, he says, before the Republicans endorsed him in a convention. Chris, you're on WPRO. Hello. Chris, once, twice. Let me see. Is he still there? Is he there? Yes? No? What's going on with the phone buttons today? We have some kind of thing going on. Can I take him? Hello. Is he there? 1, 2, 3. We'll pause. We'll come back. We'll check the markets. I don't know. The phones are kind of goofy today. I'm not exactly sure why. 4389776. We'll be right back.
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7: If I were to ask you what makes for a good night's sleep, you'd probably say a dark, quiet room, not too many things on your mind. But every night when you go to get some Z's, how often do you really think about the temperature in your bedroom? Temperature may be one of the most underappreciated factors in sleep. That's according to the Senior Vice President of Research and Scientific Affairs at the National Sleep Foundation. We often hear about lights and screens and stress, but even modest changes in temperature and airflow can influence both how quickly you fall asleep and how deeply you stay asleep. Most experts will recommend a room temperature of 60 to 67 degrees Fahrenheit. You might also experiment with your sheets and what you actually wear to bed. Play around a bit and see what improves your sleep. You might be delightfully surprised. I'm Dr. Sanjay Gupta, helping you live a better life.
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0: 453. We'll check the markets in just a minute. Telephone number is 438-9776, 438-WPRO. Talking about the Republican, quote, endorsed candidate who, when confronted with a 25-point deficit in the UNH statewide poll for the Republican nomination for governor, starts talking about how she looks. Chris, you're on WPRO. Hello.
15: Hey, pal. Listen, you can't be more politically tone deaf than that. If he wants to project his own credibility over hers, she was a former Miss Houston World, an NFL cheerleader, and a stand-up comedy performer. Not exactly qualified to be governor. I don't think he is either, but at least he can say, I was a VP at Bank Newport, I was on the Rhode Island Foundation, and I was an aide to Don Kocheri. So I have some work that you possibly can say pertains to what this job would be.
0: And he will talk about that from time to time. In fact, he does. We have that audio, too. But this isn't an either-or, though. I mean, I have positioned it that way myself. The idea that his sensibilities are so bad that he goes that route with her. I mean, if there's one galvanizing weapon that you can hand to an opponent, it's belittling physical traits, and it doubles with a woman.
15: And I think it might be psychologically telling. It certainly seems to be that's nuanced. Usually people don't usually do that unless they have something that's a bit askewed in their perceptions of women in the world. So I think that's a harbinger of something that could be problematic. But all, you know, these two people are vying for a chance to be a sacrificial lamb anyway. So, you know, I'm not sure about how important it is.
0: No, but hey, listen, we can't say that the Republican Party is not important now, can we?
15: In Rhode Island, sure.
0: Okay. Thanks, Thomas. You're on WPRO. Hello.
16: Hi, Dan. How are you?
0: Okay, thanks.
14: Dan, I do think it's a big deal, as Chris said, not in the general election, but in the primary going against each other. I think that's going to hurt him big time. And I raised two daughters, and I took very offense to what he said about her. And not only that, Dan, I which I thought was even more laughable, was when he was going back and forth with Tara about whether she's a liar or not, and he's focused on policy, and let me tell you what my policy is. I've got an MBA in music, and I got a, what was the funny thing he said? MBA in music, and he said something else that was stupid.
0: Well, he said, no, he's got a master's in music and an MBA, I think is what he said.
14: Right.
0: He has said, which is impressive. And by the way, have you ever heard him sing? He's got a voice that would fill a stadium. It's amazing.
14: He's got a great voice, but he said something else. Oh, he's got a website. And that's what makes him a better candidate than Eileen Polano. Well, what's your policy, though?
0: Yeah, well, he's
14: got a website.
0: He wants to be taken. He wants to be taken seriously, and he will. He can. Look. He will talk about policy. He's becoming a little bit of an enigmatic figure, in that he is able to kind of weave into some level of feigned credibility and talk about the issues, but. The dude's wheels are off, Thomas, and you get it. Thank you. His wheels are off. the third rail, you don't touch it. Not just for political correctness, but for just, you know, pure sensibility. Criticize the poll, criticize her politics, criticize her support of the president, criticize her answer to a question on another show. There's a million things you got to do. You got to go to, I think she's faking it because, you know, there's no way she's as hot as she pretends to be. I mean, that's what the message was. Sorry. Let me check the numbers here. just come on, man, please. Maybe Donna can save me here. Hold on. Let me grab the numbers. The Dow is down 13, so that's negligible. The NASDAQ is down 173, the S&P 500 down 16. Red day, but, you know, hardly a whiff of it, right?
16: Yeah, I mean, this was a pullback specifically affecting like tech and mostly in the semiconductors. So chip stocks, again, first half of the year, the index is up like 80%. So to have a pullback at this point, I don't really just describe it as kind of healthy, really, if you think about it. So saw a bit of a rotation out of those stocks into some other like more value related stocks. And I don't find any of it surprising or alarming at this point.
0: Are you, you know, you talked about the June 30th, first two quarters in the books and a summer. We always kind of ride through a tentative summer. Do you have any projections about how the summer is going to feel or look when it comes to these numbers?
16: There's a term called like the summer doldrums, and it kind of refers to the fact that the type of activity that we see in the first and fourth quarters of the year, we don't tend to see during the summer so much. That said, when it comes to the push with AI and what's happening with chip stocks, I think that, you know, volatility is always an option. It's always on the table when you consider how quickly things move. So, a bit of a pullback in an area that's grown so quick, so fast, I don't see that as a negative. And if we see, you know, a bit of up and down as people take profits, as people take advantage of the index pulling back, that would make sense to me.
0: All right. Very good. We'll check in with Donna again tomorrow. Donna Soa Allard, the Soa Financial team, ready to service you. 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And don't forget, expansive analysis each weeknight at 7 o'clock after Kevin Mack's Sports Hour. It's called Money Talk here on WPRL. Stay tuned.
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17: From ABC News, I'm Michelle Franzen. New details following the release of President Trump's financial disclosure forms to the Office of Government Ethics. The president's personal wealth increased last year by more than $2 billion, more than triple the profits that he reported prior to returning to the White House for his second term. Here's ABC's Selena Wang.
18: The president's assets are held in a trust, but this is not a traditional hands-off blind trust. This is a trust controlled by President Trump's children. The scale of Trump's business ventures, his family's business ventures, it is unprecedented for an American president. And just for some comparison here, this financial disclosure for President Trump was 900 pages long. Compare that to President Biden's a year before he left office. That was just 11 pages long.
17: The president, when asked by reporters, says there was no conflict of interest. A horrifying discovery in Ohio. Police say 16 children living in deplorable conditions were removed from a home east of Cincinnati. Ohio Attorney General Andy Wilson says those children were reached just in time.
19: I think if they would have waited another 24 hours, there was a very high probability that we'd be dealing with a death or multiple deaths.
17: The children now in protective custody. Police say four family adult members were arraigned on charges, including child endangerment. In New York City, a pair of daredevils scaled the Empire State Building all the way to the spire. The stunt ended with a proposal and both in custody. Here's ABC's Aaron Katursky.
20: They climbed down about 250 feet. The NYPD officers were there waiting, took these two individuals into custody. After they climbed to the very top of the Empire State Building spire, unfurled a banner, then climbed to a platform. One proposed to the other, and the two appeared to embrace in what is one illegal stunt.
17: Police say they're looking at criminal charges and believe the pair was profiled before in a documentary and have carried out similar stunts. You're listening to...
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21: I'm Doug Lizette in the NBC 10 newsroom with your WPRO news headlines. A Fairhaven man is charged with murder in connection with a shooting in Mattapoisett yesterday. The district attorney says 33-year-old Nicholas Batella shot and killed 57-year-old James Rizza in his driveway. Batella's held without bail. Foster police released the name of a man killed in a crash in that town last week. 55-year-old Kerry Parisciano from Putnam, Connecticut, was killed when his car rolled through a stop sign and into the path of a tractor-trailer at the intersection of Routes 101 and 94. RIDOT says it will take about a year to put in a traffic light, but it is going to happen because there have been a lot of wrecks at that stop sign. Providence Public Schools are back under city control for the first time since 2019. The state of Rhode Island took over the district following a scathing report by Johns Hopkins University. Rhode Island's Education Commissioner says the district has come a long way since then, but there is still more work to be done. More news later on NBC 10.
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4: As someone who's been married nearly 25 years, I'll tell you, there's a lot of great things about having a spouse. And according to a new study out of the University of Miami Health System, marriage might even be linked to a lower risk of cancer. Why? Well, the researchers said people who are married are less likely to engage in risky behavior. They're more likely to get a nudge to go to regular preventive medicine appointments and screenings. And they have a partner to share the load of family obligations, household chores, and finances. No one is saying you should get married in the pursuit of better health. But if you are single, how can you build a strong support system to maybe get some of these same benefits? Do your own research, find out what's important, and then hold members of your squad accountable and let them hold you accountable as well. That can provide a lot of support. I'm Dr. Sanjay Gupta, helping you live a better life.
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0: Crews are dealing with a disabled vehicle right now. Route 6 West, right at Killingly Street. 195 West from Pawtucket Ave to Taunton Ave, going to take you 5. You're looking at a 10-minute ride, 295 North from East Ave to the landfill. 295 South from the landfill to 95 is a couple minutes. 95 North between Jefferson Boulevard and 195 is 15 minutes. 95 South between Smithfield Ave and 195 is very heavy. 146 South from Admiral Street to 95 is where you're bumper to bumper. 95 North from Route 4 to 295, going to take you a couple. I'm John Laurenti with you right now. Traffic.
2: From the Seascape Yard Guard Weather Center.
6: Mainly clear, humid for tonight, lows 72. Extreme heat warning remains in effect. Lots of sunshine for Thursday, the high 97. And remaining hot on Friday with the high 99. With WPRO's exclusive AccuWeather, I'm Andy Robb.
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0: So welcome back in. Welcome back to the 5 o'clock hour. Or thanks for joining us for the first time. I was just in an intense conversation with Rooch over the rules of soccer. And, you know, I remind myself that if I'm going to have I think he was correct, and he was explaining something to me about the nature of offside and the ball movement. But I have to remind myself that I got an in-house expert. Bartholomew is a soccer official. So will you remind me by the end of the show, by the end of the hour? I need some things clarified for my viewing, because I am slowly but surely, I think it was only probably 4 or 5 days ago, I was sitting here going, how do you watch this stuff? And now I found myself watching Mexico and Ecuador live last night in the first half, watching about 25 minutes in until I turned to my wife and I said, why am I watching this? She says, you're hooked. You're hooked on this. You're hooked. I'm hooked by the drama. And I said that in my defense. I'm defending myself against myself. But in my defense of myself against myself, I talked about the drama is what is, I think, intriguing about this whole World Cup thing. Man, the passion with which fans and the nationalism that kind of just exudes, you know, throughout these games and broadcasts is just fascinating. But I still have some questions about rules applications. So we'll talk about that. Of course, the United States is 8 o'clock tonight.
1: Yep.
0: Yeah. Who are they playing?
1: Bosnia.
0: They're favorites. They're favorites, aren't they? U.S.
1: U.S. are favorites, but you know. Bosnia only, and this is their first time in the knockout round and playing better than people expected.
0: And by the way, anything can happen. So, you know, I think I'll probably watch the entire game tonight. So, there you go. It's a gamer match. Can you say game? I've heard game a lot on the broadcast.
1: I think it's game or match, I guess.
0: And by the way, what I was saying to Rooch, not to start the conversation that I want to have later in the hour prematurely, but it's kind of where I've been. When summertime hits, I could just get this way. With the Netherlands the other night, did you catch the Netherlands game?
1: In a little bit in real time and then highlights.
0: Okay, so they go to the studio, right?
1: Yep.
0: And they had a guy there, I don't know who it was. I think he said through his accent, because it was pretty thick, that he had played for the Netherlands for a couple of years or whatever. I think he might have been a guest studio guy, not one of the regular guys. But he was ripping the Netherlands for, you know, deserving to have lost, and ripping them for having changed style and not playing up to the standards of the legacy of the Netherlands soccer organization and all that kind of stuff. But the distinction in terms of the deepness of the criticism versus what you would get in an NFL game,
1: yes,
0: or an NFL studio is vivid. And I, you know, Deb and I were watching, I'm thinking, are you listening to this guy? He is killing this team and he's killing this coach. He more or less called him a, the depth with which he felt he could go in criticizing the effort by the Netherlands and the deservedness of their loss prior to the shootout that they had with Morocco, which they lost, which was fascinating, because there were three kicks that hit the post and there was a goal that went through the goalie's legs, kicked by him by the goalie, and it was great drama. They might win this shootout, but they really don't deserve to go. You never get that kind of deep criticism and commentary in, say, any major league sports studio or in the booth ever on American television. Would you agree?
1: I would say there's one potential exception, and that would be inside the NBA. Sometimes Charles Barkley and that crew,
0: you know what?
1: And they borrow from that kind of vibe.
0: Good for you. You're absolutely right. check me on that. There's a little bit of Kevin Mack Sports Hour going on here. That's a great observation. Charles Barkley is probably the closest thing that I have seen or heard from this particular Fox broadcast with these European dudes. Holy cow. Anyway, good for you on that. I got a rules question for you later. All right. So there's so much going on. If you missed the first hour, I had great therapy here after I jogged everybody for a while. And I feel good again because I honestly was queasy coming in here today I can't go back because I feel good again. But I can't believe those two people in the Empire State Building today. Like, I could not believe what I was seeing. I was experiencing it for myself, and I almost threw up. Sorry, you have dinner time? I'm sorry. I almost threw up. You seen it twice, Dan? Literally, I had to hold on for dear life watching that situation. I'm not great with heights, but it was like, what is going on here? So as we learn more about that whole situation, overnight through tomorrow, we'll probably get back to it because I'm just blown away. Literally, by the whole situation. In the meantime, we were talking about the University of New Hampshire poll. Look, we're poll-starved here in southern New England, and specifically in Rhode Island for our own politics. We're poll-starved. So we'll eat any scraps. And UNH provides scraps, and I mean scraps. It's like going to a fast food restaurant and then eating the leftovers at a fast food restaurant. It's one thing going to a fine restaurant and, you know, bringing some leftovers home and then, you know, reheating them 3 days later and saying, man, it's almost better than it was at the dining table. But scraps from a bad restaurant, that's what you're getting from the UNH poll. So we'll get into that a little bit if we can in terms of the Democratic governor's race and some of the data there. But the Republican race has this weird anomaly where this person, Elaine Paulino, is leading from a small pool with a plus or minus confidence of 5%, I think, 4.5%, 5%, 45 to 17% with 39% undecided. And Tara had Aaron Gakian on today. He is the Republican endorsed candidate. Now, he hasn't put his papers in yet. Maybe he'll just cry uncle and quit. I don't know. I was thinking, by the way, that I got a new idea for a new little snippet. You know where Gakian does these little 30-second TikTokers or whatever platform he's putting on? He ought to do a little thing on how Elaine Paulino looks. You got to go all the way and really, really screw his campaign up. Anyway, we were just talking about this. Can you play, first of all, do you have a little snippet of her from social media? This is just her voice.
2: To get back to old-fashioned values and the school districts, every single, you were talking about, the school districts, almost every single one has the right not to tell parents if their children have a problem.
0: All right, so it's a transgender conversation, right? Whatever, she's got a point of view. She's allowed to have it. Excuse me. Usually I hit the button. So that's her. So she's leading by 25 points in this poll over the endorsed candidate. Now, he points out with Tara that this was before the endorsement happened, which I'm sure, you know, the Republican gubernatorial endorsement by the Republican Party, I'm sure, is ringing throughout the land. it's just water cooler chatter everywhere. But in addition to some product differentiation that he tried to offer, this is where he went with the conversation with Tara about his opponent.
3: She's 72 years old, and she goes on Facebook, and it's like the Curious Case of Benjamin Button, right? She's trying to show that she looks like she's 35 or 40. And,
4: careful now. You're going to get the ageism, the sexism,
3: I mean, it's like I'm 50, right? So it's like if you use AI in different things, it's the bottom line. I mean, what I will say is that
0: what a bonehead, right? I mean, really, it doesn't get any more. Well, I shouldn't be so superlative, but that's pretty boneheaded. In 2026, that's a bonehead thing to do. You got fertile ground, I'm sure, to talk about issues and her credibility and all that kind of thing. But instead, you go to the whole thing like, hey, you know, she looks pretty hot on television, but that's all phony. You dope. Can you play that TikTok thing that he did on Block? Because I have a point here, because there's been a development in this story that just came in during the 5 o'clock news. Can you play the little snippet? Do you have that?
5: Yeah. Good morning. This is Aaron Gutkan here in East Greenwich.
0: Good morning.
5: I was reading the article by the Providence Journal.
0: I was looking at Elaine Paulino the other day.
5: I'm on an extension. I saw that Governor McKee and Helena folks will do it.
0: I know she was a beauty queen at one point.
5: Ken Block will not release his tax returns.
0: But come on.
5: The hypocrisy.
0: The old bag is 72. There's no way she looks like that. Just wanted to point that out. Thank you. Oh, I'm sorry. This just killed me. Tara had exactly the reaction. I just like, whoa, where's this going? So this just in, for immediate release, Rhode Island Republican gubernatorial candidate Elaine Paulino calls on the Rhode Island GOP to condemn Aaron Gutkan for his ageist and sexist remarks. Here's how it reads. This morning on the Tara Granahan Show, Aaron Gutkan made several remarks regarding the age, gender, and looks of gubernatorial candidate Elaine Paulino. About a year ago, I got into this race for governor because, like many others across the state, we are sick of politicians and political insiders who believe that they can take what they want and are entitled to a political office, Elaine said. Elaine continued, quote, while Aaron Gutkan was discussing my over 20% lead in the polls, which was illustrated in the recent UNH poll released yesterday, Aaron decided to take direct attacks on my age and gender. Aaron could have discussed his plan for Rhode Island, and instead he threw insults based on my looks. He also stated in the interview that he never offered me a job at the Dental Association when we first spoke. I want to set the record straight. He point blank said that if I got out of the race, he would get me a job at the association. A corrupt liar does not belong trying to lead Rhode Island. Whoa, that's juicy. Do we have that part? Where was the discussion with Gutkan and Tara about? I remember listening to that part, Bill. I don't know if you can scroll and find that. By the way, I think she asserted that, and she talked about, she said the ADA, like the American Dental Association, he was actually the executive director of the Rhode Island Dental Association, or I don't know, Dental Association of Rhode Island, whatever it was. Let me continue to read this. A corrupt liar does not belong trying to lead Rhode Island. Oh, the turmoil inside the Republican Party. It continues. As he is the Republican nominee, I am calling on the Republican chairman, Alan Myers, to condemn these remarks. Aaron Gutkan does not support Donald Trump and is clearly a very ill man for attacking a fellow Republican, not on merit, but age. This is the individual they have representing the party. President Donald Trump is older than me and sharp as a tack. With that said, I can't help but wonder if age is the reason Aaron Gutkan does not support President Donald Trump. Elaine Paulino has launched a petition calling on Rhode Island GOP Chairman Alan Myers to condemn Aaron Gutkan's remarks. Rhode Islanders can sign and email the chairman directly here. And there's a link. By the way, the modern petition through a link just doesn't carry the same weight as the old. Excuse me, do you have a minute of your time? Is there any, can I read this to you and ask you to sign my petition? Technology, I think, has weaned the power of certain things, and I think petitions have been hurt by technology. Oh, sure, they're more user-friendly, but they don't pack the punch. You know, it doesn't take much to click a link and you know, click again and boom, your name's on it. Let me get you around town, 523.
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7: 195 West from Pawtucket Ave to Taunton Ave, going to take you a few. 295 North from East Ave to the landfill is 5 minutes. 295 South from the landfill to 95 is heavy. 95 North, you're looking at a 15-minute ride from Jefferson Boulevard to 195. 95 South is jammed from Smithfield Ave to 195. 146 South between Admiral Street and 95 is bumper to bumper. 195 East between 95 and Gano, going to take you a few. I'm John Laurenti with you right now, traffic.
0: So here is some of that conversation. Is this Tara Wakakian about this assertion that Ms. Polino has made and now reaffirmed in her press release today that Mr. Gakian offered her a job? Let's hear this.
3: She went on Gene Valicenti's show and she just lied, right? She said that I was trying to get her a job at the American Dental Association. I mean, it's ridiculous. I have nothing to do with the American Dental Association other than I worked for the Rhode Island Dental Association.
4: So did you offer, you brought it up. Did you offer her any kind of a job?
3: No.
4: Never.
3: It was never. All I did was talk to her and say, hey, I was considering running for governor. And then, we had a coffee and then she was already in. And then when I was in, I called and I said, hey, I'm running just like I told you. And then after that, you know, we just kind of, you know, see each other or whatever. I've raised, you know, a good amount of money for a Republican, you know, about 100,000, a little over, we'll see, total, to be clear. And, I keep moving on. You know, I was 43.1% last time, one day of, and, you know, everyone's sort of getting galvanized. You know, we're late, right? We're always late to the party here with the convention.
0: He's talking about the party. All right. Well, listen, we saw that remark on, I think it was on Gene's, she's got this television thing going now, not the news, but this other project. So she was on that, I guess, and she was, we saw that clip, right, Bill, in our show prep today. And she said the ADA. I wouldn't hold her to that. She meant the Dental Association. You know, you can make a mistake versus the state and federal or national. Dental Association's a Dental Association. So, I mean, that's a non-starter. He also stated in the interview that he never offered me a job at the Dental Association when we first spoke. I want to set the record straight. He point blank said that if I got out of the race, he would get me a job at the association. A corrupt liar does not belong trying to lead Rhode Island. Oh, boy. Oh, boy. Well, listen, the Republicans ought to have their own, you know, dirty laundry race as well. I mean, the Democrats are going to get pretty ugly. The governor and Helena Bonanno folks are going to get pretty, pretty, pretty, pretty ugly as we move along here with, 9 weeks left in the season. So there you go. If anybody else has a thought on the sensibilities of Mr. Gakian, you know, calling out his opponent's physical presentation. I don't know, man. Poor guy. What is he doing? What is he doing? In the meantime, Helena Folks just put out a press release. And on the Democratic side, what was this big endorsement? The Rhode Island SEIU State Council. It's an honor to have the support of the hardworking members of SEIU. Rhode Island's economy simply couldn't function without the thousands of SEIU members who show up every single day and take care of people in the state. Not only do the nursing assistants, janitors, and DCYF caseworkers of SEIU care for our neighbors every day, they also fight for fair wages, safe dignity, blah, blah, blah, blah, blah, blah, blah, blah. I'll be a governor who stands alongside SEIU to fight for working families and expand opportunities for every Rhode Islander. Says the president, we are proud to support Helena Folks for governor. a fierce advocate for working families and the vision and energy to bring the change at the executive level our state so desperately needs. We look forward to everything we can do to ensure she's successful this September. Courtney Threats, the social worker at Butler Hospital and member of SEIU 1199NE. She's quoted saying, as a working mother, Helena understands the pressures, teaching, you know, I will tell you, the McKee administration, just check the facts. The McKee administration actually did some unsung work to end that dispute at Butler Hospital. They absolutely did. And again, it was one of those cases, as I recall, where the McKee administration really did some outstanding work. In fact, I remember Tony Afonso, the chief of staff for the governor, had a very specific and successful role in bringing that thing to an end. And, you know, there was a little bit of attention drawn to it, but not much. Which, again, not to make a speech about this, because I've said what I've had to say about this in general, but every once in a while it's going to pop up. I still believe the McKee administration has been pretty good on governance and not so good on telling you about the governance. Well, here's another, you know, example of why that might be a problem. I can't point to it specifically, but the union's going the other way.
8: Americans could face higher prices on some of their favorite goods. The Trump administration changing terms of a key trade agreement.
9: The Trump administration says it will not renew the U.S.-Mexico-Canada trade agreement in its current form, but instead will look to set up new trade deals with both countries. The agreement, negotiated during the president's first term and set to last until 2036, will stay in effect, but there will now be annual reviews that could change major parts of the treaty. U.S. Trade Representative Jameson Greer said the U.S. trade deficit with Mexico and Canada was a key reason to not renew the agreement as is.
8: ABC's Karen Travers. Authorities in Ohio say 16 children have been removed from a home east of Cincinnati, describing the living conditions as deplorable. Four adult members were charged in that case. In New York City, a dangerous stunt played out atop the Empire State Building, including a proposal. It ended with both climbers in police custody, the couple facing charges following that breach in security. This is ABC News.
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7: 195 West from Pawtucket Ave to Taunton Ave. Going to take you a few. 295 North from East Ave to the landfill is 5 minutes. 295 South from the landfill to 95 is heavy. 95 North, you're looking at a 15-minute ride from Jefferson Boulevard to 195. 95 South is jammed from Smithfield Ave to 195. 146 South between Admiral Street and 95 is bumper to bumper. 195 East between 95 and Gano, going to take you a few. I'm John Laurenti with you right now, traffic.
6: From the Seascape Yard Guard Weather Center.
10: Mainly clear, humid for tonight, lows 72. Extreme heat warning remains in effect. Lots of sunshine for Thursday, the high 97. And remaining hot on Friday with the high 99. 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
19: Everyone poops. It's not just the name of a classic potty training book. It's a universal truth. Even though everyone does it, almost no one wants to talk about it. Dr. Tricia Pasricha wants to change that. She's the author of a new book. It's called You've Been Pooping All Wrong. And she says there are three critical P's of pooping. The first is propulsion. Both the voluntary push you exert and the involuntary contractions that happen naturally within your body. Top line, when you feel the need to go, don't hold it. The second P is pliability, which refers to stool softness. The keys to this one are making sure you're drinking enough water and eating enough fiber. And the last P is for pelvic floor. If you can get your knees up above your waist while you're on the toilet, like on a stool or a garbage can or a stack of books even, that can make all the difference. I'm Dr. Sanjay Gupta, helping you live a better life.
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1: All right, so you know, it was about this time yesterday when we got some of this University of New Hampshire poll data. And, you know, let me just remind you of a couple of things. The reporting on this polling data is somewhat misleading. Again, the local press is starving for polls, and I'm not going to exempt myself from that. I mean, when polls come in and we're chasing the politics of the day and the elections of the day, we're going to pay attention to them. We're also going to, you know, call the shots here and, by gut check, just tell you whether you think they're credible. And I'm absolutely convinced that this University of New Hampshire poll has major, major credibility issues. But it seems as if this local press, and I'll give you an example of it, just wants to roll it into whatever

0: the numbers alone, it makes absolutely no sense that he would be 34 points down to a candidate that still to this day, on a favorability rating, has 50% of the respondents to a poll shrugging their shoulders going, I don't know anything about her. So between the April 45-11-39 poll came the Emerson College Channel 12 poll, which had a review by Joe Fleming, you know, who works for Channel 12 and has his own polling group. And, you know, Joe's the top pollster in Rhode Island. And, you know, Joe would call bull blank on a poll if he thought it was. That poll had, and I've used the numbers before, folks at 40, the governor at 20, and 37% undecided. I told you when that poll came out that I thought it was probably legit. You know, that it felt legit. The Channel 12, you know, put its brand on a poll that made sense to me. Because you get 37% undecided and 20%, you know, just at least hanging in there for the governor, and 40% for Helena Folks. Yeah, it's the bridge. The bridge, the bridge, the bridge, the bridge. But there's this 37% thing out there, right, where people are just like, they don't know anything about, or they're just so unimpressed with Helena Bonanno Folks, who just gives you this feeling of, oh, God, we're getting conned here. Now, look, you know, I've been a friend of the governor for a long time. I'm voting for the governor again. Take everything I say with whatever grain of salt you want to apply to it. Here's what you don't get from the local press. You don't get the same admission. I mean, I'm sure I could read their lips. They're all thinking, you know, that I'm in the bag for the governor. I tell you, you can't unfriend your friends. I don't think he's very happy with me lately because I've been trying to, you know, say this is the way to do this and this isn't the way to do this, but whatever. You know, I did that for 7 to 10 days and I'm good. No one's talked to me about it. I'm just, you know, I'm good. You know, I think he's a better candidate for governor than Helena Bonanno Folks. It doesn't serve any particular purpose for that thought to just keep banging the governor on how they communicate. It is what it is at this point. But he's wholly a better candidate for governor and has been a much better governor than people give him credit for. And I think the evidence is clear. People either respond to her like, eh, or they don't know. And all of her commercials are already, invoking her mother who's passed and her father and the $10,000 home. It's just this kind of like, come on, you're not 38 years old. You're a middle-aged woman, a successful corporate. By the way, I don't take away her success as a corporate executive. But there's a whole big difference between the two. And, you know, the non-politician, she comes from a political family, for heaven's sake. I mean, just stop. Anyway, I think she's an empty suit. If she wins the governorship, we're going to have to deal with it. Look what happened in Washington. You know, one day at a time. Well, look, that poll seemed to be correct to me. Now, I don't know. Maybe you know, Bill. Is Emerson Channel 12 intending to put out another poll prior to the primary election?
1: I don't know. I wondered that given their relationship with Fleming.
0: Yeah, I don't know if they're going to do that or not. But at least you got some homegrown expertise, and it makes sense to me that the governor is in a hole. You know, this bridge thing has been a problem from Jump Street. Do you know, I don't want to lose my mind here today, and I don't want to be too specific, but I was in a place today where an acquaintance of mine asked me, out of the blue, you ready for this? This is a person who is smart. She's a professional at what she does, and very good at it.

0: And she has pretty good political instincts when she's paying attention. But she said, are you ready for this question? She asked me today, quote, is there anything new going on with the bridge? I almost fell out of my chair. I almost fell out of my chair. She is a voter. She was not picking on anybody. She actually likes the governor. She's disappointed with the governor over the bridge, but she doesn't carry on. Quote, is there anything going on with the bridge? And I just stared at her and said, you're kidding me, right? She said, oh, no. Did I miss something? I said, you mean like in the last couple of weeks? Because there hasn't been much, but you know, there was an announcement that, you know, the construction is beginning, the cranes are in the air, and they're a little ahead of schedule. Oh. Well, that's good. How come nobody tells me that? That's her direct response to my response. I'll just leave that there. Okay? I'll just leave that there. But that's what that poll from Emerson College was telling everybody. Pulsing. Pulsing. The UNH poll has an element of that. But it's not that deep and it's not that bad. So now they come out with a new one that has her at 42%, the governor at 20%, and undecided at, what, 31%? He literally grabbed all of the undecided, not that they match up person for person. He gained 14 points in the competition. And I just hope that the McKee campaign doesn't think that's all the negative ads, you know, bearing fruit. Because that ain't going to get them there. But please don't look at this UNH poll as comparative. You know what? If you did an analogy of the numbers, the only way that you could compare, my point is this. If the UNH poll has improved by that level, then I bet you the Emerson poll has improved by at least the prorated level of reality. And what's the bottom line on that? I'll tell you that when I come back from traffic. We'll check traffic and have a final word.
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2: Crews are dealing with an accident right now. Route 37 east at 95. The right lane is blocked. 95 north, we have a disabled vehicle at Route 37. The left lane is blocked. 195 east from 95 to Gano is stop and go. 195 west between Pawtucket Ave and Warren Ave. Going to take you five. You're looking at 15 minutes. 95 north from Route 37 to 195. It's heavy. 146 south from Admiral Street to 95. 495 south from 138 to Route 44. Going to take you 10. I'm John Laurenti with you right now.
0: So I'll tell you what I think it means when we come back.
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0: All right. So 551. By the way, that person who asked me, is there anything going on with the bridge? And I went, you're kidding me, right? And then I tell her, hey, well, they're ahead of schedule and the cranes are in the air and, you know, it's going to start to rise up out of the water. And she's like, oh, how come nobody told me that? And then she said, I forgot to add this part. I swear to God, it's God's my witness. She said, well, how come there isn't like a sign that tells me that? Anyway. Yeah. I'm telling you, this Democratic primary is going to be won in the 3 or 4 point margin, one way or the other. Right? So the governor is not going to get beat by 20 points. It's just not going to happen. He's got too much equity inside the Democratic Party grassroots. He still has too many contacts. His incumbency is still powerful enough to produce a competitive effort here. So anybody who thinks this thing is going to be a 20-point blowout is out of their minds. But here's the thing. At this point, it's a comeback. And time is extremely, extremely short. Really, really, really, really short. So we'll see. But it's got to have to be, this is who I am, and this is what I think, this is what I believe, and this is where we're going. And some honest talk about the things that are driving his numbers down. Because you know what? She hasn't hit him yet. I mean, she's got more money than God in this race, and she hasn't hit him yet. But there's no way that this is a 20-point race. All right? It's going to come down, not necessarily to the wire, but it's going to come down to a level of formidability in either direction. Just FYI on that. I wouldn't count Dan McKee out of any race. I wouldn't. They got to go. They got to go. All right. We'll talk more tomorrow. By the way, we're all over the Republican candidates because this is becoming too much fun. Aaron Gakian, man for the ages. All right. Rooch will navigate KMAC Sports Hour next. Go U.S., right, when it comes to soccer. I think I'll watch the whole thing. Bye.
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20: Everyone poops. It's not just the name of a classic potty training book. It's a universal truth. Even though everyone does it, almost no one wants to talk about it. Dr. Tricia Pasricha wants to change that. She's the author of a new book. It's called You've Been Pooping All Wrong. And she says there are three critical P's of pooping. The first is propulsion. Both the voluntary push you exert and the involuntary contractions that happen naturally within your body. Top line, when you feel the need to go, don't hold it. The second P is pliability, which refers to stool softness. The keys to this one are making sure you're drinking enough water and eating enough fiber. And the last P is for pelvic floor. If you can get your knees up above your waist while you're on the toilet, like on a stool or a garbage can or a stack of books even, that can make all the difference. I'm Dr. Sanjay Gupta, helping you live a better life.
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9: From ABC News, I'm Michelle Franzen. In North Dakota, President Trump toured the Theodore Roosevelt Library in Medora and delivered remarks at the opening ceremony. The president arriving on the new Air Force One gifted from Qatar. ABC's Selena Wang has more.
10: There's been bipartisan concern over the conflicts of interest here, the ethical, the legal, the national security concerns. Remember, this is a $400 million gift from Qatar. This is likely the largest gift ever from a foreign government. And the Pentagon has spent the last year, as well as hundreds of millions of dollars in taxpayer money, to retrofit this plane and do the necessary security upgrades to make sure that it's fit for use by the President of the United States.
9: The Supreme Court issued a decision limiting law enforcement's use of geofencing. That's tracking suspects by sweeping up cell phone location data, including from those with no connection to a possible crime.
11: This is a 6-3 ruling authored by Justice Elena Kagan. She basically said all of this location data is private material. She basically described this data like a personal journal of your location, and she compared it to photos and emails, things that are usually protected by the Fourth Amendment. She says that a user, even if you're sharing this data with a third party like Google, has a reasonable expectation of privacy, and that the Fourth Amendment covers that location data.
9: ABC's Peter Haralombos. More World Cup action tonight, and it's win or go home for the U.S. team. They take on Bosnia and Herzegovina. ABC's Christian Cordero is at Levi's Stadium in Santa Clara, California.
12: This is a U.S. men's national team that has proven through the past three matches that they deserve to compete in this World Cup. Not just that we deserve to be here, deserve to play in front of a home crowd, but actually perform. You know, the last game, we got to rotate a bunch of players because the game itself, the results weren't going to change the standing.
9: If the U.S. pulls off a win, it marks the first time the team can move on from
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23: Everyone poops. It's not just the name of a classic potty training book. It's a universal truth. Even though everyone does it, almost no one wants to talk about it. Dr. Tricia Pasricha wants to change that. She's the author of a new book. It's called You've Been Pooping All Wrong. And she says there are three critical P's of pooping. The first is propulsion. Both the voluntary push you exert and the involuntary contractions that happen naturally within your body. Top line, when you feel the need to go, don't hold it. The second P is pliability, which refers to stool softness. The keys to this one are making sure you're drinking enough water and eating enough fiber. And the last P is for pelvic floor. If you can get your knees up above your waist while you're on the toilet, like on a stool or a garbage can or a stack of books even, that can make all the difference. I'm Dr. Sanjay Gupta, helping you live a better life.
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25: Mainly clear, humid for tonight, lows 72. Extreme heat warning remains in effect. Lots of sunshine for Thursday, the high 97. And remaining hot on Friday with the high 99. with WPRO's exclusive AccuWeather. I'm Andy Robb.
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2: Crews are dealing with an accident right now. Route 37 east at 95. The right lane is blocked. 95 north, we have a disabled vehicle at Route 37. The left lane is blocked. 195 east from 95 to Gano is stop and go. 195 west between Pawtucket Ave and Warren Ave. Going to take you five. You're looking at 15 minutes. 95 north from Route 37 to 195. It's heavy. 146 south from Admiral Street to 95. 495 south from 138 to Route 44. Going to take you 10. I'm John Laurenti with your right now traffic.
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4: Pretty interesting move by the Celtics. The Celtics needed center help, and they've signaled that they want Nimi Keita to be their future center. So they bring in Mitchell Robinson, I think, here as a backup. This is a quality signing. The Celtics have immense respect for him. Last year when they played in the playoffs, Joe Mazzulla's central game plan was to foul the heck out of him to get him off the court. They believe that Mitchell Robinson is a very important player. So a lot has been said about analytics and the Boston Celtics in recent days. The analytics of the Boston Celtics department believes that Mitchell Robinson is an analytical star because they made it a central part of their game plan to get him off the court. So I'm sure they're pretty pleased with this move, not only getting him, but also taking him away from the Knicks.
5: Well, there you go, Celtics fans. Brian Windhorst of ESPN says that it's a good move that you grabbed Mitchell Robinson from the world champion New York Knicks. And hey, you know what? Everybody wants that toughness. Has been clamoring for that toughness in Boston, that post presence. And there's no doubt that that was on display from Mitchell Robinson during the Knicks championship run. I am Brett Ferruccio. Greetings and salutations, everyone. Welcome in to the Kevin Mack Sports Hour. I am sitting in for K-Mack tonight and for the foreseeable future as Kevin takes some time off. And last night we went big into the World Cup, kind of. Sort of. I okey-doked you a little bit, but tonight we will actually have some good World Cup chatter. Nick Giuliano from New England Soccer Weekly stopped by on Monday to help preview the World Cup round of 32, and specifically the United States, their matchup tonight against Bosnia and Herzegovina. The game going on right now, Belgium and Senegal, is pretty crazy. Not a big soccer guy, but it's been a very entertaining game. And the reason that's important, not the entertainment value, that's just always important. But should the United States emerge victorious in a game against Bosnia, which they are heavily favored, then they will play the winner of this Belgium-Senegal matchup. So again, this being a best of the Kevin Mack Sports Hour, you will hear Kevin's conversation with Nick Giuliano coming up on tonight's show to help get you ready for the United States World Cup match tonight, 8 o'clock against Bosnia and Herzegovina. But yeah, there off the top, Brian Windhorst from ESPN talking about how the Celtics grabbed Mitchell Robinson out of free agency on a 3-year, $47 million deal. And I'll say this, Mitchell Robinson fits in perfectly and is a great addition to the Boston Celtics, so long as they hold on to Jaylen Brown. Because if they don't, sure, the Celtics will still be a very competitive team in the East, and Mitchell Robinson just overall makes them better if he stays healthy. He usually doesn't stay healthy, but the money's not that prohibitive, which again leads me to this is a good move and a good addition, mostly if you remain, with Jaylen Brown on your roster and as a major part of your roster. And I'll even throw in the caveat, I don't care if you get a 2-for-1, two guys we know, two good players, two rotation players, not the same. Jaylen Brown needs to be on this team for this Mitchell Robinson signing to have as big an impact as it potentially could. So is Jaylen Brown going to remain on the Celtics? Well, Brian Windhorst, his cohort there at ESPN, Shams Charania, or Shams, I can never remember. He's reporting that the Celtics are still actively shopping Jaylen Brown to the point that he has them linked to 8 to 10 different teams. And not only are they linked to 8 to 10 different teams in their conversations on trading Jaylen Brown, but Brad Stevens apparently is also insisting that any deal for Jaylen Brown straight up yield at least 4 first round picks in return, right? So we know that when the Celtics allegedly tried to get Giannis from Milwaukee, the offer was Jaylen Brown and 2 first round picks. Well, there aren't other Giannises out there to make that sort of offer if you're the Boston Celtics. So now teams will be offering you. And apparently that is Brad Stevens' asking price or starting price is 4 first round picks, which, by the way, like the 4 first round picks you're going to get from a team that you give Jaylen Brown, that doesn't feel like any great shakes either, which leads me back to what K-Mac and I have sort of coined here or fashioned our conspiracy theory that Brad Stevens is intentionally tanking these attempts to trade Jaylen Brown so that he can keep Jaylen Brown on his team. Because, again, think about all this from 10,000 feet or just from a commonsensical perspective. You're telling me Brad Stevens is really actively and wants to trade Jaylen Brown to the point that he's talking to 8 to 10 teams, not including Milwaukee, who he already talked to, and he's been unable to come to any deal that even comes close to satisfying his terms, or at least none that have, you know, sort of bubbled to the surface. Oh, this is close. This is close. Again, as K-Mac talked about with Coach Tim Welsh earlier in the week, and you know, I talked about it again last night. These deals that you hear people propose that are allegedly on the table for Jaylen Brown, just you can tell that people came up with these on like a video game or a trade simulator. These are not real proposals. And the news I continue to hear with that latest report from Shams, 8 to 10 teams and 4 first round picks, I'm as sure of, as I've been all along, that Brad Stevens, at least, is not seriously trying to trade Jaylen Brown. And Shams also reported that Brown has confirmed that he's not asked for a trade. So he's on the record now. He doesn't want to be traded. And I'm on the record now that Brad Stevens does not want to trade him, because at this point, Brad Stevens would have to be an inept executive, not the reigning executive of the year. So this is a little goofy, but it makes for good radio and good entertainment, which, as I said off the top, when it came to the soccer, entertainment is certainly king. Some other Celtics news. They also signed in free agency Mike Conley Jr., which anybody listen, the junior is the only thing about that guy that makes him sound young enough to be playing for the Boston Celtics. Mike Conley Jr., 38 years old. He will be the 4th active player to be in their 20th season heading into this season, should he actually suit up for the Celtics. Mike Conley Jr., obviously a star at Ohio State University, played with Greg Oden. Again, Greg Oden. This guy played with Greg Oden, who's been out of the league for like 20 years. So that tells you about Mike Conley. He played about 15 minutes a game last season, I believe, in Minnesota. I don't understand why he would be added to this roster unless you're planning on moving on one way or the other from Peyton Pritchard or Derek White, because Mike Conley Jr., he just doesn't bring a lot to the table that you don't already have. And I've seen things written up, oh, it's veteran leadership. I mean, I, if literally he's supposed to be in the locker room helping guys, sort of helping them along in their careers, I guess that's something. That isn't something he's done before. Like I said, he played 15, 18 minutes a game, you know, as recently as last season. And again, veteran leadership, end of games. There's no way he's going to be handling the ball. It's going to be Jason Tatum. It's going to be Jaylen Brown. Jaylen Brown's got a better shot at handling the ball late in games with the Boston Celtics, whether he's on the team or not, than Mike Conley Jr. So I would expect, or at least the surprise meter is going to be much, much lower on whether or not the Celtics move on from Peyton Pritchard or Derek White, because that to me would make a little more sense. And that would make more sense for you to roster Mike Conley Jr. if you didn't have Peyton Pritchard or Derek White. Now, my favorite part about Mike Conley Jr., his dad, Mike Conley Sr., gold medalist, 92 in Barcelona, triple jump champion. Yep, very impressive. However, what impresses me the most about Mike Conley Sr., he won the 1988, 1989, and 1992 Foot Locker Celebrity Slam Dunk Contests over the likes of Ken Griffey Jr. and Deion Sanders. Mike Conley Sr., only 5'11", his son is probably about that size too. Look up those dunk contests, the celebrity dunk contests, if you haven't seen them. Ken Griffey Jr., Deion Sanders, arguably the two best athletes of my lifetime-ish generation here. And Mike Conley Sr. Made them look the fool in more ways than one. And it's just, again, entertainment is king. Very entertaining. So go to the YouTube and check out that dunk contest, Mike Conley Sr. And again, back to the Jaylen Brown really quickly. And the Shams Charania reporting. ESPN, you know, they run all these reports on TV, and they also run, you know, their bottom line with the odds, because everybody's into sports betting. As of right now, as we're sitting here on July 1st, which, happy July, everyone, the Boston Celtics are the favorites to win the East at plus 260. Okay, they're the favorites. So, again, tell me how it makes sense that their top executive would be shopping one of their top players who wants to stay for any other reason than to pare down the salary, because they're the favorites, as is. The market agrees. Analysts agree. Everybody at least agrees that they're in the mix for the top tier. But yet, no, they need to move on from Jaylen Brown because the people running the team now, the people owning the team now, don't want to pay him for whatever reason. You can really draw your own conclusion, but at the end of the day, they obviously do not want to be in the Jaylen Brown business long term. Unless, again, Brad Stevens and company are just letting all these rumors run because they think it's funny, which that would be great. What an amazing troll job that would be. Almost as amazing as Brad intentionally tanking all of these trade negotiations. So I will be here. Even though K-Mac is on vacation, I'll be here to keep you updated should the Celtics make some sort of move with Jaylen Brown. But as of right now, all is quiet on that front. Updates from around the rest of the local sports scene. The Red Sox lost. Wilson Contreras was ejected yet again. Back-to-back games. Very impressive. Not very common. You don't see that a lot. And this time, allegedly, I guess it's not even alleged anymore, Cade Cavalli, the pitcher for the Nationals, that's what spawned the brawl that got Contreras ejected, was after he struck out Contreras, he told him to sit down, boy, to which he's confirmed that that's what he said. He's confirmed that he understands the racial implications of what he said, but he has apologized and insists that despite that phrase having racial implications, that is not at all what he meant. And he hopes that Contreras understands. Yet we wait for Major League Baseball to rule on this situation. And, I don't know. I wouldn't expect any sort of justice one way or the other, but who's to say? I mean, I guess the guy apologized, so that is certainly something. But Wilson Contreras ejected in back-to-back games. And, the Red Sox are still, they're just not very good, so I'm not going to spend a whole lot more time on them. But that doesn't mean that's the end of the baseball news, because it being July 1st means that it is Bobby Bonilla Day. So happy Bobby Bonilla Day to all who celebrate. And for those who don't know, Bobby Bonilla was a star baseball player in the 80s and the 90s for the Pittsburgh Pirates, the Baltimore Orioles, and for this example, most notably the New York Mets, he deferred payment during his contract negotiations. The Mets, they wanted to use the money that they were going to pay Bobby Bonilla. They wanted some payroll flexibility. So they said, how about this? We'll pay you down the road from 2011 to 2035. We will give you $1.2 million on July 1st. Bobby Bonilla and his people agreed. And What most people don't understand is that had things gone more or less normally, this would have been a great coup for the Mets and really just an okay-ish deal for Bobby Bonilla. But why people remember it and why it's become such a fascinating story and a fascinating day every year is that the Mets lost all that money that they were going to pay Bobby Bonilla because they gave it to Bernie Madoff. So what became a rather secure investment idea, financial structure, really blew up in the Mets' face. And Bobby Bonilla, every July 1st, we get to celebrate Bobby Bonilla Day, which I don't know. I mean, I don't love celebrating that some millionaire is getting $1.3 million every year. But if it's at the cost of the Mets, I think we can all find common ground in celebrating that. All right, so I'm Brett Ferruccio in for Kevin McNamara tonight. Again, this is the best. It's a hybrid best of the Kevin Mac Sports Hour. So coming up, we will start some of that best of programming. As I said, later on, Nick Giuliano from New England Soccer Weekly will join KMAC to help preview tonight's World Cup match between the United States and Bosnia and Herzegovina. But coming up next, we got a different type of football. Listen as KMAC and I react to the Patriots officially bringing A.J. Brown on board. That's next on the best of the Kevin Mac Sports Hour on News Talk 99.7 FM, AM 630 WPRO, and 790 The Score.
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28: A Better Life with Dr. Sanjay Gupta.
23: When we talk about how much exercise someone should get, current guidelines call for about 150 minutes of moderate intensity exercise or 75 minutes of vigorous intensity exercise every week. New study out of the UK makes a strong case for vigorous exercise if and when you can do it. Now, researchers determined that even little bursts of vigorous exercise can significantly reduce someone's risk of 8 different diseases: dementia, type 2 diabetes, fatty liver disease, chronic respiratory disease, chronic kidney disease, immune-mediated inflammatory diseases, major cardiovascular events, and atrial fibrillation. We're not talking about complicated training programs here. Just work with what you can into your everyday life. If you are breathless and unable to speak in complete sentences, then you've hit the mark. I'm Dr. Sanjay Gupta, helping you live a better life.
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8: The trade is in. It is official. A.J. Brown is being traded to the Patriots. It's going to be for a 2028 first-round pick. It's also going to be for a 2027 fifth-round pick.
9: All right, the deal is done. The Patriots, well, loading up for 2026. Now, what could go wrong?
12: Who knows what's going to come up? You know, anything could happen.
9: A.J. Brown to New England is indeed done, confirmed not only by Adam Schefter and ESPN, but by the Patriots. So a 2028 first-round pick, not next year. Gotta wait till 2028. I like that part of it. A 2027 fifth-rounder, that always cracks me up. What's a fifth-rounder? I mean, as a rule, those people don't come close to making your team. And that's it. No Kayshon Booty. No more picks. The Pats, now they only get back A.J. Brown, but he's a serious piece. And I'll put it this way. When we last saw the Patriots, they couldn't move the ball or score very much in a 29-13 loss in the Super Bowl to the Seahawks. It was a non-game because the Patriots' offense had no bullets in that game anyways, after an outstanding season against a really shaky schedule. A Drake May in the Super Bowl was a man without many options and a really bad offensive line. In the Super Bowl, I just looked at the stats. Drake May's top targets in that game, numerically, were first Mac Hollins and second Pop Douglas. Okay? Well, 3 or more months later, and the Patriots have brought Drake May some new toys. A.J. Brown and free agent Romeo Doubs. And they still have Mac Hollins and Pop Douglas further down the depth chart, and Kyle Williams, for that matter. That is a serious upgrade at wide receiver. Actually, heard someone in the last hour or so say the Patriots will have the deepest wide receiver room in the AFC.
13: Like, do you really believe that?
9: I don't, Coach. But interesting. That you would be in the mix is a serious upgrade. Now, how is this all going to look? The piece of the mix that still concerns me, and it certainly should you, is that offensive line. They've had some free agent additions, another first-round pick, and Caleb Lomu. Obviously, that should help. Better help. All right, so who is A.J. Brown? Of course, if you follow football, you know A.J. Brown. But here are some stats. Interesting. First, he turns 29 this month. He was drafted in the second round by the Titans, played for 3 years. Mike Vrabel was his coach. Think for all three. Maybe not. Think so. He was eventually traded to the Eagles for a first and a third round pick. So this guy has been traded twice for a lot of picks. Three-time Pro Bowl pick, over 8,000 yards, 56 touchdowns, and 7 seasons. In those 7 years, by the way, he's gone over 1,000 yards receiving 6 times. Here's the question. Can we put A.J. Brown down for another 1,000-yard season this year and next? That would be a home run. Because windows on these guys are tight. They're small. This is the NFL. Not for long. Injuries, anything can happen. But if you give me an A.J. Brown at 1,000 yards for the next 2 years, not four, not five, with Drake May and his other, you know, toys, I like the Patriots definitely to be in the playoffs and definitely be one of the better teams in the AFC. All right, so I give the Patriots a lot of credit here. I think they got a decent price.
1: All right, got to interrupt the A.J. Brown love because, as promised, I told you, if the Celtics traded Jaylen Brown, I would be the first one here to tell you all about it. And according to Shams Charania, the Celtics have indeed traded Jaylen Brown. That's right. The Celtics have traded Jaylen Brown to the Philadelphia 76ers for a deal including Paul George, two first-round picks, and two second-round picks, according to, again, Shams Charania and ESPN. Again, the details on this trade, the Boston Celtics have traded Jaylen Brown to the hated, allegedly, Philadelphia 76ers for Paul George, a 2028 first-round pick, a 2031 unprotected first-round pick, and then two second-round picks, one in 2028 and one in 2030. So the rumors were true. The Celtics were actively shopping Jaylen Brown. And how do I know that they were actively shopping Jaylen Brown? This deal stinks. Right, so they had to have been actively shopping. And Brad Stevens, again, this confirms to me that he was being made to do this move because I don't know who you're convincing that, again, a team now with Paul George instead of Jaylen Brown and a team that has possessions of first-round picks for a team that you just sent Jaylen Brown to. So I don't, again, in 2028, that is not all that far off, although maybe Boston is figuring Jaylen Brown will have already opted out in Philadelphia, and that's the year that the Sixers start to stink. I'm sure Brad Stevens did his best to put some lipstick on this situation best he could, but Jaylen Brown is out. Paul George is in. The Boston Celtics have officially moved on from Jaylen Brown, and it'll be interesting to see what JB has to say about that situation. So again, if you're just joining us, first of all, welcome. This is the Kevin Mack Sports Hour on WPRO and 790 The Score. I'm Brett Ferruccio in for Kevin McNamara tonight. He's going to be sad that he missed this one. Jaylen Brown has been traded to the Philadelphia 76ers, and the Celtics get back Paul George and some draft picks that do not seem all that appealing on the surface. I'm sure some analysts will be able to convince me that this deal is a lot better than it looks right now. But like I said, my original reaction is consistent with what I've sort of thought all along here. This is a deal that if I looked at it, wasn't involved at all, not a Celtics fan, not a Sixers fan. You know, if this were a deal between the Phoenix Suns and the LA Clippers, it would be obvious to everyone that one of the teams, in this case the Boston Celtics, was moving a guy at a discount because they wanted to get rid of him for one reason or another. So the Boston Celtics, they wanted out of the Jaylen Brown business, and now they're in the Paul George business. So that's great. So there you go. Boston Celtics have traded Jaylen Brown to the Philadelphia 76ers, which, hey, you know what? With K-Mac on vacation, that'll give me plenty to talk about and break down for the next week. I'm Brett Ferruccio in for Kevin McNamara tonight. This is the best of the Kevin Mack Sports Hour, complete with breaking news that Jaylen Brown has been traded. Other breaking news includes the fact that Belgium and Senegal are still tied up in their World Cup match round of 32, which is important to you, the listener, because the winner of that match could play the United States if the United States is victorious tonight over Bosnia and Herzegovina. K-Mac talked to Nick Giuliano of New England Soccer Weekly. He talked to him earlier in the week. They talked about the round of 32 and previewed tonight's game. You'll hear that next on the Kevin Mack Sports Hour here on WPRO.
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23: You know, it's funny, when I think back to what the typical American dinner looked like when you and I were kids, there's usually some kind of meat featured at the center of the plate. Vegetables are there, but often thought of as a side dish. More and more, though, we are coming to realize that a plant-based diet, with little or no meat even, is going to be a healthier way to eat for just about everyone. New study out of the University of Hawaii Cancer Center found that eating a high-quality plant-rich diet that includes whole grains, vegetables, and fruits may prevent cognitive impairment even when people start that diet in their late 50s and 60s. Yeah, it's important to make sure you're getting enough protein, fats, complex carbohydrates. Just because you cut out or even cut back on meat, though, is not a license to eat whatever you want. Focus on eating whole, real foods. I'm Dr. Sanjay Gupta, helping you live a better life.
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14: Turkish fans are listening. The USA's big star gets nutmegged. Guler still trying to get in. Chance for a cross. Comes back to the top of the box. Now it's clipped in at the backside. Matt Turner, it's stopped home. Turkey A score, the winning goal in the 98th minute. They might be going home tomorrow, but they're going wild now.
15: Well, for the US, that's a bit of a gut punch.
1: Yeah, last time we saw Team USA, they were losing to Turkey, or Turkey A, I guess. Tonight, they take on Bosnia-Herzegovina in the round of 32, with a chance to move on in the World Cup, face the winner of Senegal and Belgium, which is, it's heating up here in extra time. Of course, you're going to stay listening to the radio. You can watch on mute, though, like I do here in the radio studio. That never hurt anyone. I'm Brett Ferruccio, in for Kevin McNamara tonight. We'll have a preview of that USA versus Bosnia game coming up in just a second, courtesy of Kevin McNamara and New England Soccer Weekly's Nick Giuliano. But again, just wanted people to know I am aware, and if you are not, I am making you aware that Boston Celtics have traded Jaylen Brown to the Philadelphia 76ers for Paul George, two first-round picks and two second-round picks. I'll have more details on that in the next segment with the Kevin Mack Sports Pick of the Night. But as promised, here is the preview of tonight's USA-Bosnia game and just some World Cup round of 32 talk with Kevin Mack and Nick Giuliano.
9: Nick Giuliano, and I have to issue a mea culpa. The last time when we previewed the start of the World Cup, I was a little, you know, sheepish about the millions of impact and people and whatnot. I have no idea if those estimates will come through. I always think that they overshoot them big time. But we've seen what the impact has been in Providence since the start of the World Cup. A++, right?
2: Has to be. And you see all the videos from the watch parties down in Providence. You see the numbers that have come in from Fox across the nation. Kansas City has the most viewership. Boston, which we're a part of that, New England, is right underneath them. This is a constant in soccer that the viewership in New England when these big events happen is always one, two, or three of the biggest markets watching because there's an appetite for it up here.
9: And
2: for
9: that's
2: sure.
9: just our diversity in the region?
2: I think so. And yeah. I think, again, the appetite for the sport, it is there, but obviously it's amplified because this is the biggest tournament on the planet.
9: All right, you had this circled on your calendar for more than a year, a couple of years. Did you see the impact off pitch impact that Scotland was going to make?
2: I don't think anybody did. I think you hope for stories like that, but you see what the Scottish did. You see Norway, they're doing the sled or whatever at Fenway Park. Yeah. You see what happened with the Norwegians, even at Travelers this week in Connecticut with Victor Hovland doing so well. So it's all of these different countries that are in, and I talked about this with you guys the last time that I was here. You're going to see this, the excitement that these fans in other countries have had. They've saved up for years to come over here, and they're taking advantage of it. I mean, there's so many people on TikTok that are going viral that are trying foods in America.

0: to get it into extra time? Not necessarily if it's not sudden death, right? And we saw that today with Brazil and Japan.
1: It's a great question. And yes, the group play, which was exciting to watch, is you're going to see a totally different approach to the 90 minutes in these knockout stages. In that group stage, obviously you want to advance. There's 48 teams this year. It's the first time that that happened. So more teams have been able to advance through, like Bosnia, who we'll talk about in a minute, who is third in their group. But this is... The drama is in the 90 minutes. So you either win in advance or you lose and your tournament run is over. So again, how exciting people got to watch this group play. It's going to be totally different now because of that tension. One mistake, one missed shot, one shot that goes in, that could be the make or break to send a country home.
0: Well, and for people who really aren't into it, the penalty kicks are, that's entertaining. I mean, obviously super stressful. I root for games to go to the penalties, but I know others might avoid that. But anyways.
1: I'd like to talk about that, actually. What's interesting is, as a former player who has taken penalty kicks in a very high pressure situation.
0: And by the way, it's five for each team.
1: It's five. It's the best of five. So if all five go in or all five miss, then you go 1-1.
0: That's right.
1: After that, but as a former player, I actually, and people aren't going to like this, but this, I'm on record with this, I actually don't like penalty kicks. I wish that it would be golden goal. I think the first team that scores, that is a true mark of who is supposed to win that game. But on the grand scheme of soccer, this grand scope of it, for the average fan, for the fan that doesn't know anything about it, there's nothing more exciting than penalty kicks. So I would understand why the sport would continue.
0: Yep. So by the way, when you budget your parties, these games could go for a while.
1: Correct.
0: With the extra time plus penalty
1: kicks. 90 minutes, and then another 30 minutes, and then if it goes to penalty kicks, it usually takes about 15 minutes for that as well.
0: We're with Nick Giuliano here on the Kevin Mac Sports Hour talking World Cup U.S., on Wednesday at 8 p.m. versus Bosnia-Herzegovina. They say that the little quad that the U.S. in is fortunate. Belgium and Senegal opposite them. I know Belgium's good, but let's talk about the Bosnia game.
1: So, yeah, this is an interesting matchup for me because Bosnia, this is the first time they've ever advanced out of the group stage. They made it back in 2014, didn't get out of the group. Now in 2026, have an opportunity to upset the entire tournament by beating the U.S. I don't think that is going to be the case. This is a U.S. team that has really proven themselves through this group stage to be better than a lot of people thought. And when I talked about the different teams that the U.S. were facing with you the last time I was on the show, Paraguay was a real eye-opener for me with this U.S. team. They had done something in that first half, guys, that I haven't really seen them ever do, and that is aggressive offensive attack. Paraguay, coming into the tournament, had only given up 10 goals in World Cup qualifier
0: play. Right. Yep.
1: And to score four goals on them, to come out with that offensive prowess, really led by Christian Pulisic on that left side, that to me was a huge eye-opener. I do think that the performances against Australia and against Turkey were a little bit down than that first match, but that was enough for me. This is a team in a one-and-done situation against a team like Bosnia that should get out of this, which is, again, kind of crazy. There's no certainties in this tournament, and you'll see this as these games continue to play with upsets, but I think when you look at the matchup on paper, the U.S. should get out of this round.
0: Okay, so I think when we first spoke, we said it would be a huge disappointment not to make the 32. I think you said if they can get to the 16, that would be great. If they could win a game in 16 and get to 8, it would be a huge achievement. Have you changed your standards there?
1: I know a lot of people have, and I think that's great. Mm-hmm. That is, to me, that would still be an incredible tournament for this team. Mm-hmm. I think when you start looking at the countries that are left, the path potentially there, it's going to be a very difficult one for the U.S. They have definitely gained the attention that people that follow soccer and cover soccer like I do, they've done that and then some with this tournament right now. I hope that they continue on through the entire thing, Kevin. I hope that they win. I don't see that happening, but to get out of the round of 32, to play well in the round of 16 and or win in advance out of that would be, to me, incredible for this team.
0: All right, I've been asked this question a couple times. So why are the stars shining so much in the World Cup? Whether it's Mbappe, whether it's Harry Kane, obviously Messi has been ridiculous. And so that's A. And B, you know, why can't they, I love this, why can't they, you know, the opponent

0: slow down Messi some way. You know, put two guys on him. Again, that's a ignorant question. Mm-hmm. Easier said than done. But why can't you slow down Lionel Messi?
1: So I have an answer for you about what you just said. They are doing that, and he's that good to evade multiple defenders. It doesn't matter. Mm. You're talking about the best of the best. So when you correlate sports and you look at Tom Brady, you look at LeBron James, you look at, in our area for hockey, Patrice Bergeron, like those players could never be stopped. This is the best of the best. Kylian Mbappe, Harry Kane, like you mentioned, Lionel Messi. These are players that are the top players in the world, and it's being amplified against the other top players in the world. It's been so fun to watch. But to see what Messi is doing, Cristiano Ronaldo, Ronaldo at his age, Harry Kane, like these are players that are older and they're still shining and still putting in incredible goals and performances. It's been awesome.
0: Nick, has it been France and Spain, roughly? Those the two teams that have jumped out to you? They were the pre-tournament favorites.
1: I think Argentina, you have to put them in there. Just obviously with the way that Lionel Messi is playing, but the group around him, and they're coming off of a win. It's very difficult, almost impossible, to win two World Cups in a row with all that happens in a four-year span. But this Argentina team in the group stage, to me, really looks strong. And Messi's still, I mean, the best player on the planet and probably the greatest player of all time. One of the things that's been so big for this U.S. team is they've scored first in all three matches. In a tournament play like this, that is so huge mentally, and it really does put the other team back. And the U.S. has not only been scoring first, they've been scoring early. Mm-hmm. So if they could do that against Bosnia, what Bosnia is going to try to do is stay really compact, try to take away if Christian Pulisic's able to start, which it looks like he is. They've seen the film enough now where to try to take him away and have it either be played through the middle or on the opposite side, and really try to get a foul or a corner kick, a dead ball opportunity to sneak one in, and then become even more compact if they're able to get up 1-0. That's going to be the game plan for Bosnia. And if you are a New England Revolution fan, you'll know this name, but Esmir Baraktarevic played in the Revs Academy. He was on the Revolution. He now plays on a Dutch team, but he's a name that people will recognize playing for Bosnia against the U.S.
0: And one more game in Boston won't come until July the 9th, a quarterfinal game. Hey, Nick, keep enjoying the tournament, and we'll have you back. Even if the U.S. isn't still kicking.
1: I'm here whenever you want. Awesome. If you want me to talk soccer every night, I will join you guys. I don't know if Rooch wants that, but I'll be here whenever you need.
0: Thanks very much, Nick.
2: Yeah, I don't know about every night, Nick, but thank you very much, and good luck to the U.S. tonight against Bosnia. Senegal right now lining up for some sort of free kick in extra time. Let's see what happens here. If they kick it within a reasonable amount of seconds, bang, and it looks like Belgium is going to be advancing. The U.S. could potentially play Belgium should they come out on top. I guess, it has just gone final, so Belgium has advanced over Senegal. Heck of a comeback. Check the highlights. It's like a three-hour game. Do yourself a favor and head on over to YouTube if you haven't seen it and catch the highlights. But I'm Brett Ferruccio in for Kevin McNamara tonight. And yes, I'm aware and making you aware that the Boston Celtics have traded Jaylen Brown to the Philadelphia 76ers for Paul George and a bunch of draft picks. That'll keep me busy over the next few days and into the holiday. I'll fill you in on some more of that news next. 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
11: Everyone poops. It's not just the name of a classic potty training book. It's a universal truth. Even though everyone does it, almost no one wants to talk about it. Dr. Tricia Pasricha wants to change that. She's the author of a new book. It's called You've Been Pooping All Wrong. And she says there are three critical P's of pooping. The first is propulsion. Both the voluntary push you exert and the involuntary contractions that happen naturally within your body. Top line, when you feel the need to go, don't hold it. The second P is pliability, which refers to stool softness. The keys to this one are making sure you're drinking enough water and eating enough fiber. And the last P is for pelvic floor. If you can get your knees up above your waist while you're on the toilet, like on a stool or a garbage can or a stack of books even, that can make all the difference. I'm Dr. Sanjay Gupta, helping you live a better life.
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2: Is Jaylen Brown going to be on this team at the beginning of next season?
3: Jaylen Brown's a big part of us. Like, you know, I'm never going to predict the future, but like every indication, everything that I think about is with over the past few years has been building around those guys. Right. And so obviously you never know. But at the same time, I think the one thing I want to make very clear is how valued he's always been. Like, and, he's been amazing. He's been an amazing teammate, great person to be around. Whether that run ends 10 years from now, when he retires or before, there's a lot to celebrate. And we have a great relationship and an open relationship, where we talk about everything. But I don't want to predict the future, but, you know, I look at it as this is our team.
4: Well, at the time, it certainly sounded to me like Brad Stevens was a resigned man one way or the other. And now, listening back to that statement, you could really go back and talk. We have a very open relationship. We talk about a lot of things. Like, I might have just told him that, hey, bro, ownership is forcing me to trade you because they don't want to pay you anymore. Welcome back to the Kevin Mack Sports Hour. I'm Brett Ferruccio in for Kevin McNamara tonight and for the next week. And yes, Jaylen Brown has been traded by the Boston Celtics to the Philadelphia 76ers, which means Boston's going to have to play Jaylen Brown quite a bit and may end up seeing him in the playoffs. I got to say, Jaylen Brown with Joel Embiid, that might be kind of funny to watch. But yes, the Boston Celtics have traded Jaylen Brown to Philadelphia for Paul George, a 2028 first-round pick, a 2031 first-round pick, and second-round picks in 2028 and 2030. I will certainly be talking about this tomorrow night and for the foreseeable future. And as I've already said, I don't see how I will be swayed from my current viewpoint that Brad Stevens was given orders by the new ownership group that, for whatever reason, which might come through or might not come through sooner rather than later here, but for whatever reason, they no longer wanted to be in the Jaylen Brown business. I don't think this is a basketball decision. People talk about the Celtics needing to change their style, not as many threes, Jason Tatum this, you know, Peyton Pritchard that. No, this move happened because ownership did not want Jaylen Brown on the Celtics any longer. Like, again, just listen to Brad Stevens there. He wants Jaylen Brown. I don't know, pretty big fumble, in my opinion, from the Boston Celtics, but we'll see how this one plays out, and I will certainly be talking about it for the foreseeable future. Again, I'm Brett Ferruccio, in for Kevin McNamara. Thanks for joining us tonight. Good luck tonight to the United States World Cup team, and I will be back here again tomorrow to tell you how the U.S. did, what the Celtics are thinking, and everything else going on in the world of sports. 6 o'clock, Kevin Mack Sports Hour. I'll catch you then.
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13: Everyone poops. It's not just the name of a classic potty training book. It's a universal truth. Even though everyone does it, almost no one wants to talk about it. Dr. Tricia Pasricha wants to change that. She's the author of a new book. It's called You've Been Pooping All Wrong. And she says there are three critical P's of pooping. The first is propulsion. Both the voluntary push you exert and the involuntary contractions that happen naturally within your body. Top line, when you feel the need to go, don't hold it. The second P is pliability, which refers to stool softness. The keys to this one are making sure you're drinking enough water and eating enough fiber. And the last P is for pelvic floor. If you can get your knees up above your waist while you're on the toilet, like on a stool or a garbage can or a stack of books even, that can make all the difference. I'm Dr. Sanjay Gupta, helping you live a better life.
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8: From ABC News, I'm Dave Packer. A horrific discovery inside an Ohio home where officials say 16 children were rescued from deplorable conditions. Age range from infancy to teenagers, some sent to the hospital. Vinton County Sheriff Ryan Kane.
14: Most of our livestock was kept in better conditions than the children. It was extremely high presence, I'm sure, of bacterial and human feces. It was just a disgusting scene.
8: Four adults who were there have been arrested and pleaded not guilty to criminal charges. 160 million Americans on alert for life-threatening heat from the Gulf Coast to the Northeast through July 4th. These car workers, they're washing cars in Southfield, Michigan, and roasting.
15: It's just burning up. You want to try to do a good job for everybody, but it's hot.
8: The expected heat to continue through Saturday. New disclosures show President Trump earned $2.2 billion last year. ABC's Mary Bruce asked the president about his finances before leaving for North Dakota today, and the president insisted none of it was a conflict of interest.
16: I've made a lot of money before I became president, and they invest my money, and I don't talk to them. I don't even speak to them. So I have many people, I don't know what they call it, closed accounts or something. You put your money in. And that's it. I don't talk to them. They're big institutions.
8: The president was in North Dakota to tour the new Teddy Roosevelt Library. It was his first trip on the new Air Force One, gifted to the U.S. by the Qatari royal family. It's win or go home for the U.S. men's national team tonight as they look to make history at the World Cup. They take on Bosnia-Herzegovina. ABC's Christian Cordero in Santa Clara.
17: We expect this energy in this crowd to be electric, as it has been for each of these matches, no matter what city, no matter who's playing. So it'll be really fun. And we expect the energy here in Santa Clara to only pick up from here, especially knowing what is on the line, the first knockout stage win potentially for the U.S.
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12: A better life with Dr. Sanjay Gupta.
13: As someone who's been married nearly 25 years, I'll tell you, there's a lot of great things about having a spouse. And according to a new study out of the University of Miami Health System, marriage might even be linked to a lower risk of cancer. Why? Well, the researchers said people who are married are less likely to engage in risky behavior. They're more likely to get a nudge to go to regular preventive medicine appointments and screenings. And they have a partner to share the load of family obligations, household chores, and finances. No one is saying you should get married in the pursuit of better health. But if you are single, how can you build a strong support system to maybe get some of these same benefits? Do your own research, find out what's important, and then hold members of your squad accountable and let them hold you accountable as well. That can provide a lot of support. I'm Dr. Sanjay Gupta, helping you live a better life.
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0: Good evening, everybody. Welcome to the Money Talk Show. Nathan Bove here. It is Wednesday, July 1st, and it is hot. Hope everyone's staying cool out there. Gotta hope everyone's got some plans for the 4th of July on Saturday. I know I'll be having some fun at my house, hosting friends and family. Markets were slightly down today as far as the market cap weighted indexes were. The NASDAQ was down 0.7, the S&P down 0.2. And the Dow was basically flat, very slightly negative on the Dow. But under the hood, it wasn't that bad of a day. I mean, 60% of stocks in the S&P were positive today. Communications, financials were up big, 2.2% respectively. And everybody else was sort of either negative or up modestly. But communications really saw a big jump today because Meta was up 8.8% today. We'll talk more about that in a minute. Netflix also up 3.9%. That's part of that category or sector. Google also up 1.1% today. And I said financials also up today. Bank of America was up 2.5%. Verizon up 2.3%. MasterCard up. JP Morgan up 2%. Those are the big winners. Microsoft also up today 3% as well. But it was the tech stocks that sold off today. Micron down 10% today. So that's definitely going to pull on the index because it's now one of the top 10, 12 stocks in the market as far as market cap goes. AMD was down 6.8%. Intel down 9% today as well. So it looks like a lot of those semiconductor stocks were lower today. In fact, the semi index today was down 6.5% today, but still up over 100% on the year. Wild numbers for semiconductors here, and perhaps just some taking some profits, perhaps. Who knows? All right, I did mention Meta was up 8% today. What's going on with Meta? Well, they had news today that the company is building out a new cloud business that could help recoup some of the $1 billion lost that's been poured into AI infrastructure. Meta will sell its excess computing power to outside customers. Bloomberg reported. The company is debating whether it will offer access to AI models that are hosted on its infrastructure or whether it will sell access to raw computing power. A representative for Meta did not immediately comment. Model developers, including Meta, have been racing to secure computing power since OpenAI kickstarted the AI boom with the launch of its ChatGPT bot in 2022, and demand far outpaces supply. Meta told investors in April that it plans to spend as much as $145 billion on CapEx this year as it continues developing data centers and securing the graphics processing units needed to train AI models and run large workloads. By standing up a cloud business, Meta could generate revenue on the capacity it's not using, a welcome signal for some investors who have been uneasy about the company's spending plans. The new business would also throw Meta into a new and fiercely competitive market, which is dominated by companies including Amazon, Microsoft, Google, and CoreWeave, among others. Shares of Neo Cloud companies CoreWeave and Nebius Group both plunged following the Meta news, sinking about 12% each. Mark Zuckerberg first signaled the possibility of a cloud move in the company's Q3 2025 earnings and addressed it again in May during Meta's annual shareholder meeting. It's definitely on the table, he said. Meta is following the lead of Elon Musk's SpaceX, which has also started selling excess computing capacity this year. The company has inked lucrative deals with Anthropic, which has agreed to pay $1.25 billion per month for capacity, and Google, which has agreed to pay $920 million a month. Meta has been struggling to find its footing in the AI industry, even after spending $14 billion to bring in various AI personnel. The company debuted its first model under the new leadership in April, which is positioned as a powerful foundation, not a state-of-the-art offering. So Meta may be getting into different businesses. I had an argument today with another coworker about Meta. And it's to me, it's a company that will face headwinds. I'm not saying the company's going to fall apart or go bankrupt, but it faces headwinds because it's a social the heart of that business is social media. And it's hard to get new young people to use your product if their parents are using it. So I don't know anybody under the age of 30 who uses Facebook. I don't think there's anybody out there under the age of 30 using Facebook. Now, Instagram's a little different. Yes, many young people use Instagram, but if older people use it, I still don't. If your parents are on Instagram, I don't think you're on Instagram for the most part. There's exceptions, so I'm not saying it's in every case is that way, but that's the problem with any social media platform is that how do you attract young people when that's where their parents are. You know, that to me is the big problem. All right, great article in the Wall Street Journal today by Spencer Jacob about earnings forecast on steroids. Okay, he says Hall of Fame numbers, question mark. The second quarter ends tomorrow, today, and the big American companies knocked it out of the park. Their feat deserves an asterisk. The first clue about how unusually profitable the quarter has been is that analysts raised their earnings per share forecast for the S&P 500 by 3.4% since the end of March. Analysts typically lower them during the quarter, which helps most companies later report a positive quote-unquote surprise. The average reduction has been 2.7% over the past 40 quarters. So unusual situation to be raising earnings forecasts in the middle of the year. And those raised forecasts follow the most profitable quarter ever for the S&P 500, both in terms of net margin and dollars earned. Earnings grew the way they do during the recovery from a recession, not year six of an expansion. Analysts expect slightly lower profit margins for the second quarter, but positive surprises should nudge them to a fresh record once companies report. Those Hall of Fame numbers owe a lot to performance enhancements. Also keep in mind before I continue reading this article that the profit margin number is market cap weighted. It's just like the price of the index. Like if I say the S&P 500 was up 1% today, it's largely due to the movements of the largest stocks. They influence the index the most. We talk about this all the time, right? The market concentration in the S&P 500. Well, if you're reporting profit margins for the S&P 500, then it's the same concept. The companies, the largest companies, those profit margins impact the net profit margin for the index the most. Okay, a handful of companies, mainly Alphabet, Amazon, and NVIDIA, had their operating income boosted in the first quarter by an obscure accounting rule. Their stakes in unlisted AI companies, such as Anthropic and OpenAI, were marked up when those companies raised funds at higher valuations. That made a normally minor item huge. According to the University of Florida finance professor, Mr. Wang, it was equal to about 12% of the first quarter's S&P 500 profits overall. But it's just a paper gain. I definitely said a minute ago their income, operating income boosted. That doesn't sound like operating income. This sounds like an asset that went up. Wang's preliminary numbers call for an effect 2 to 3 times as great in the second quarter. The gains could be creating a, quote, circular valuation loop, warns Wang. Excellent earnings growth for publicly listed tech companies is stoking optimism about unsolicited ones, sending their valuations higher. That then produces more accounting gains, and so on. Instead of treating this as a one-off factor that could eventually go into reverse, analysts' bottom-up earnings estimates for the S&P 500 seem to be assuming the home runs will keep coming. Earnings per share growth is seen being higher than sales growth in 2026, 2027, and 2028. For perspective, the first quarter's net profit margin of 14.8% was about twice the post-war average. Some of that has to do with the types of companies that dominate the market. Companies selling each other lots of AI gear but depreciating it slowly is another temporary accounting boost. Profits don't look natural, is what the author is saying of this article. And I have heard this accounting number is a concept as well, from other articles and learning about it from other people. Here's an article from late last year that talks about this concept about the depreciation. It says, this year, for instance, Meta Platforms increased the estimated useful lives for most of its servers and network assets to 5.5 years. It previously said it used a range of 4 to 5 years. As recently as 2020, Meta said it used as little as 3 years. Meta said the latest extension reduced its depreciation expense by $2.3 billion for the first 9 months of 2025. That isn't a small number, but to grasp the scale, its total depreciation expense was almost $13 billion, while pre-tax profit topped $60 billion. Alphabet, Microsoft, Amazon have also used longer useful lives for similar assets than they did 5 years ago. Alphabet, Microsoft are at 6 years, up from three in 2020. Amazon used a four-year period in 2020 and was up to 6 years in 2024. But they're this year cut the number to 5 years for some servers and network equipment. Okay, so what's going on here? If you're depreciating something, that is an expense. So it makes your profits look lower. The quicker you depreciate it, the lower your profits look. So if you extend the depreciation and spread it out over 7 to 10 years, then you'll have lower depreciation each year, and it'll make your profits look better. You'll also pay more taxes, right? Depreciation can lower your taxes because it's lowering your net income. It's lowering your pre-tax income. But that's what this is talking about, is some of the odd changes that these companies have made to their depreciation schedules. Now, again, perspective is important here. It looks like Amazon may have had the biggest relative change in depreciation expense relative to pre-tax profit. So Amazon, for example, the depreciation expense on property and equipment was, say, $35 billion. While its pre-tax profit was $90 billion. Companies include depreciation expenses in their earnings because eventually their fixed assets will wear out or become obsolete. The practice ensures the costs for capital investments get recognized over time on the financial statements. Management is tasked with picking a certain number of years over which to write them down gradually. Big tech companies for years have drawn investor scrutiny when they have extended the useful lives for their assets they are depreciating. That is understandable because doing so can boost current earnings by shifting expenses further into the future. It looks cheeky, if not aggressive, for management to increase a year's earnings by billions of dollars with a keystroke simply by changing an accounting estimate. Ultimately, though, the better question may not be about the right number of years, but what the right depreciation method is. Straight line is the prevailing method, where each year of depreciation expense for a given purchase is the same. However, some types of assets fall in value more sharply early on, then stabilize and decline more gradually on a predictable curve. A case in point, according to Silicon Data, which tracks pricing for NVIDIA's chips, the average resale value of an H100 system in its third year of use recently was around 45% of the price for a new H100. In a situation like that, so-called accelerated depreciation may have a better shot at reflecting economic reality than the straight-line method. Using a six-year period, the depreciation expense would be higher in the early years when the economic benefit is consumed faster and lower in the later years. So this is sort of a subjective thing. You know, how long are you going to use the product? Some people might think it's more useful and can use it older and later in its life. Other people may have keep up with the Joneses and want to get rid of the product earlier and think it doesn't depreciate, or think it does depreciate quicker. But bottom line is, it affects the bottom line, right? Your pre-tax profits. All right, I am Nathan Beauvais. This is the Money Talk Show on WPRO. We'll take a quick break. When we come back, we got some history. We're going to talk about the history of the American Revolution through the economic lens.
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13: You know, it's funny, when I think back to what the typical American dinner looked like when you and I were kids, there's usually some kind of meat featured at the center of the plate. Vegetables are there, but often thought of as a side dish. More and more, though, we are coming to realize that a plant-based diet, with little or no meat even, is going to be a healthier way to eat for just about everyone. New study out of the University of Hawaii Cancer Center found that eating a high-quality plant-rich diet that includes whole grains, vegetables, and fruits may prevent cognitive impairment even when people start that diet in their late 50s and 60s. Yeah, it's important to make sure you're getting enough protein, fats, complex carbohydrates. Just because you cut out or even cut back on meat, though, is not a license to eat whatever you want. Focus on eating whole, real foods. I'm Dr. Sanjay Gupta, helping you live a better life.
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0: Welcome back to the Money Talk Show. Nathan Bove here with you. Let's talk some history. As you know, this is the 250th anniversary this year of the signing of the Declaration of Independence. And so I thought it would be appropriate to talk about the American Revolution through the lens of economics and finance. And we're going to talk about most of this, the data that I'm going to reference today is from a book called American Revolutions, plural, A Continental History from 1750 to 1804 by Alan Taylor. So let's start off by talking about the fact that the people in Europe were very heavily taxed at this time. So people, if you were living in London, you were paying some of the highest taxes in the world. And a lot of the people who lived in Britain wondered why the colonists paid so little for imperial protection. There were not a lot of taxes going on, certainly not income taxes, you know, it wasn't the United States back then, obviously. But there was a good example of this, like Ireland paid taxes for military protection. So why not the colonies over in the United States? That was sort of the position of the people of Britain. And during the early 1760s, colonial customs yielded only 200,000 pounds annually. That was a mere quarter of the empire's administrative cost in British America. So the first tax that the government of Britain tried to put on the colonies came in 1764. It was the Sugar Act, and it was the first attempt to tax the colonists for revenue. There was no importation of rum from outside the empire. What they did was they raised tariffs on imported sugar from 5 to 19 shillings per pound. That's over 300% increase. And it really benefited British West Indies planters because the French sugar was much cheaper And so by raising these tariffs on other types of sugar, people were buying now British sugar, but it was still more expensive than it had been before this act was passed. Then there was the Currency Act. This also happened in 1764. It barred colonies from using paper money as legal tenders. Lacking gold and silver, many colonists issued paper money as an economic necessity, and British merchants despised paper money because of its inflationary impulses, and it undercut the value of the debts that the colonies owed. I've talked about this many times when we talk about history, that inflation is not a bad thing, necessarily a bad thing for debtors. So if you owe debt and if there's inflation in the economy, it's not necessarily a bad thing. If your income is going up with the costs and your debt payment stays fixed, it makes that fixed debt payment feel smaller. So creditors don't like inflation at all. Like bondholders don't like inflation. We saw that in 2022, right? When interest rates went up very quickly. If you own bonds, the bond prices went down. All right. Then there was the Stamp Act. And this was one of the big ones. This applied. It wasn't to stamps on envelopes. It's a misunderstanding here. It was all paper. So legal documents, playing cards, newspapers, they all had to have a stamp on it from the royal, whatever, crown or authority in that colony. And to minimize the pushback from the colonists, Britain set the tax at 2/3 of what British citizens paid for their stamp acts, because the same thing applied in Britain. And also the other deal they made was that the money generated would remain in the colonies to fund the military in the colonies. And a lot of leading colonists appointed were appointed to lucrative positions selling the stamps. While the colonists accepted the currency of sugar acts, the Stamp Act was hated and protested. Riots broke out across colonies, and the homes and offices of tax collectors were damaged. Some of the tax collectors resigned to protect their homes. Local militiamen refused to protect them, and without the collectors to sell stamps, the ports could not legally function after November 1st when the law took effect. So they ended up shutting down a lot of the ports and threatened the jobs of thousands. So in Boston, New York, and Philadelphia, patriots compelled merchants, lawyers, and judges to conduct business without the required stamp on their documents. Only about half the British colonies, all on the continental mainland, resisted the Stamp Act. In Bermuda, the Bahamas, Quebec, Nova Scotia, East and West Florida, for example, the colonists grudgingly accepted the tax as a small price to pay for doing business with the great and ultimate empire. Parliament also balked at the high cost of sending a large army to suppress the colonial riots and enforce a tax that would raise very little revenue at best. So in March of 1776, Parliament repealed the Stamp Act, but unanimously passed a declaratory act, which asserted the sovereign power of Parliament to, quote, bind the colonies and people of America in all cases whatsoever. So the Stamp Act crisis taught the colonists how to frustrate the British. Protests, resolutions were written by elite writers like John Adams. Violent intimidation by some of the mobs were done. That was like the Sons of Liberty. Economic boycotts were very effective. The colonists had become emboldened by this whole Stamp Act fiasco, and they got what they wanted. The act was repealed. But there was a big difference that was going on in the discussions about taxes, and it was external versus internal taxes. And this really came to light when Benjamin Franklin was testifying to Parliament in Britain. So Ben Franklin spent a lot of time in Britain as a representative of the colonies to the king. And this happened in 1766. He makes the distinction to Parliament between internal and external taxes. An internal tax was the Stamp Act. Other taxes, there were taxes that could not be avoided. External taxes could be avoided, like tariffs on other duties. You know, you could just not buy sugar or something else, you know, but like the Stamp Act, all paper was a necessity to make the economy run. And so that was viewed as a tax that couldn't be avoided. Benjamin Franklin told Parliament that the colonists were okay with external taxes, but not internal. But Franklin had been living in London for the last few years, and he didn't realize how emboldened the colonists had become. And they didn't want any taxes whatsoever, was their feeling. So a year later, in 1767, Parliament imposed higher colonial taxes on imported tea, glass, paper, and paints. And although these duties would bring in only 40,000 pounds annually, Britain hoped that establishing this modest precedent would enable Parliament later to increase the duties. And the Parliament, the colonies were onto that, for sure. In 1768, the Sons of Liberty were back at it, organized the boycott of British goods. They sought to shame, isolate, and ruin enemies of their country, anyone who violated the boycott. British imports decreased about 30% in 1 year. That's a lot. British merchants now denounce the duties as taxes on British exports. That's how this becomes so complicated. Britain eventually caved and repealed the import duties, except for tea. Tax on tea yielded scant revenues because most colonists consumed cheaper tea smuggled in from the Dutch East India Company. But to undercut that smuggling and benefit the British East India Company, a politically powerful corporation, Parliament in May of 1773 reduced the tax on tea shipped by that company to the American colonies. Thereafter, the East India Company could undersell smugglers in the colonial market. Seeking a bargain, consumers might accept taxed tea, establishing the precedent coveted by Parliament. Lord North, the British treasurer, doubted, quote, that the Americans would resist at being able to drink their tea at 9 pence the pound cheaper. So just to recap this, because this is really fascinating, I think. What they did was they lowered the tariff on the tax on the tea and brought the price of the tea down so that it would be cheaper, the most inexpensive tea to buy, even with a tax. And that was almost like a Trojan horse, right? You get them used to paying the tax, but then that you can raise the tax. And the colonies were onto this. They were definitely onto this. And then, of course, the Boston Tea Party happens in 1773. And that was a direct response to the colonists recognizing that we don't care that this is the cheapest tea on the market. We don't care. We just don't want to pay any taxes. And they probably at this point didn't want the protection either. That was the argument from Britain and from the people living in Britain was that if you're going to benefit from the empire and being protected by this military, you should have to pay taxes. Well, at this point, most colonists don't want to do either. All right, we'll take a quick break, but we'll come back and talk more about the actual fighting of the American Revolution and how that was financed.
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12: A better life with Dr. Sanjay Gupta.
13: When you need your body to perform, but some of your muscles are having trouble, other muscles can sometimes help compensate. This is a great thing short term, but long term it can lead to serious and even chronic aches and pains. So if you've got nagging stiffness or irritation somewhere, don't push through it. Try to figure out why it's happening and how you can correct it. Strength and conditioning specialist Dana Santa says, performing exercises at a deliberate tempo makes it easier to notice when the wrong muscles are taking over, and also gives the intended muscles a chance to engage before that compensation kicks in. Dana suggests that starting with primary movement patterns such as squatting, hinging, pushing, pulling, rotating, and core can help make compensation easiest to identify and to address. I'm Dr. Sanjay Gupta, helping you live a better life.
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0: All right, welcome back to the Money Talk Show. Nathan Bove here. We are celebrating the 250th anniversary of the signing of the Declaration of Independence. Tonight, talking about the history of the American Revolution, but through the lens of economics and finance. So we're going to talk now about the war actually beginning, which, if you remember studying in history, 1775 in April. This was in Lexington and Concord, the official start date of the American Revolution. The Prohibitory Act was passed in Parliament in late 1775. That cut off all trade with the 13 colonies, and it really soured a lot of the moderates in the political climate at the time. And there were a lot of challenges at this time for the colonists, right? They were lacking industries. Patriots needed imported arms, ammunition, and uniforms to sustain their forces. And for want of hard currency, they sought credit from European governments and bankers to purchase the imported supplies. Many soldiers were starving early on, according to George Washington, of course. Farmers preferred to sell their food for British coin rather than depreciating currency issued by Congress. This was a huge problem in the early parts of the war, and that was the Continental Congress was issuing its own paper money, which was pretty much worthless, and creating terrible inflation in the economy of the colony, the original colonies. And so if you were a farmer and you were going to sell your crops, you would much rather receive British currency because it was stronger and retained its value. But you would also feel the wrath of the Sons of Liberty and the people who are anti-British Empire if you did that. So it was a tough position to be in. 2,000 men, nearly a fifth of the army, perished during the winter of 1778 from a debilitating combination of filth, exposure, malnutrition, and disease. But I mentioned the inflation and the continental currency was really the big problem for the country, the ambitious country, I should say, or nascent country. During the war, states raised taxes, but not enough to fund military operations, for state leaders feared alienating tax-phobic and cash-strapped voters, right? So we're going to say no to these taxes from the British Empire, and then I come back to my home, and now they're telling me I have to pay taxes to defend from the British Empire. I got to pay to be protected by the British Empire, or I got to pay to defend myself against the British Empire. Either way, you're paying taxes. So for want of gold or silver, Congress and the states printed millions of paper dollars, which rapidly depreciated. It was legal tender, which meant that people were required to take it. And with these promissory notes, governments bought supplies and paid soldiers. By 1777, however, the profusion of paper bills produced rampant inflation, which especially hurt creditors when debtors paid with money of depreciating value. This is always a very common theme in history of economics, is how inflation benefits debtors and hurts creditors. So a pound of beef cost 4 cents in 1777, but it was $1.69 3 years later. That's a $4,000 increase. Oh my goodness, what are these things? These things, memory chips? That's, I feel like that's what's going up 4,000% the last couple of years, memory chips. All right, in April 1779, Washington complained that, quote, a wagon load of money, a wagon load of money will scarcely purchase a wagon load of provisions, he said. A year later, a Connecticut congressman deemed the continental currency fit for, quote, little else but to make the tail of a paper kite. Now, to reduce inflation, radical patriots favored strict price controls. These price gougers. The confiscation and sale of loyalist property was another common tactic used by the patriots and the Sons of Liberty. Tender laws that punished anyone who refused to take paper money in payment were also popular at the time. Radicals blamed inflation on rich merchants who allegedly hoarded scarce commodities and sold them only when paid premium prices. We heard this in 2022. Absolutely. Grocery stores are hoarding food. Price gougers. Very common. In 1779, Philadelphia's radicals denounced merchants as price gougers and crypto loyalists bent on ruining common people. Many artisans initially supported restricting merchants, but later objected to controls on their own wages and prices. Remember, if you put caps on prices, you're inevitably putting the cap on someone else's wage. By 1781, the price control movement collapsed and conservatives won power in most states. They introduced austerity programs meant to improve the payment of interest to state creditors and relieve private creditors from depreciated money. Congress and most states ceased to print money and revoked its standing as legal tender. Now, some citizens had to pay private debts and public taxes in hard money, which was very scarce. In a painful reverse, inflation gave way to deflation, afflicting especially farmers whose incomes tanked with the plunging prices paid for produce. I've said this before, too, on the show. Inflation is no fun, but deflation, even a little bit of deflation, is way, way, way worse. All right, the austerity programs bolstered public credit, but increased tensions between the social classes here in the early goings of the United States. Then there were military pensions, of course, that were also part of the whole deal in order to entice and attract people to serve in the very early military. Continental officers envied their British counterparts, assured of lifetime pensions at half pay after their service. Most congressmen, however, disdained pensions as corrupt marks of aristocratic privilege, but that was at odds with Republican equality and selfless virtues. One complained that officers had, quote, forgotten that this was its beginnings, a patriotic war.

0: some of the Patriots. And Congress at this time was losing credibility. It failed to supply the soldiers or control rampant inflation. In early 1781, Congress even lacked the funds of publishing its own proceedings, the minutes of the meetings. They didn't have the money to do that. But the one thing that people don't really they forget about, and it's not really taught in younger grades when it comes to the American Revolution, is how pivotal and important the West Indies were in the American Revolution. The French and the British valued their West Indian colonies more than anything on the North American continent. The sugar cane that was raised by slave labor enriched the planters and the merchants who transported sugar and rum to Europe. Taxes on slave imports and sugar exports generated greater revenue for the rival empires than any other colonial trade. Naval supremacy was key to protecting the West India assets, and workers on the islands were dependent on food imports and were very vulnerable to blockades. And a lot of the planters risked bankruptcy if they could not export their annual produce to satisfy creditors in Great Britain. Maintaining a fleet in the Caribbean was dangerous, difficult, and expensive. It was very hot and humid. Conditions were not ideal. A lot of the wooden ships and canvas sails, the hemp rope, those all rotted way more quickly in the West Indies than they did in New England, for example. Then you've got mosquito-borne tropical diseases that depleted many military garrisons and naval crews as well. And some of these islands were heavily fought over, too, by French and the British. I mean, Dominica was probably the best example of that, which had just, just tons and tons of valuable sugar and coffee and spices and stuff like that. Just really amazing. Just how valuable these islands were compared to the colonies. People don't think about that. They forget about that fact. So we're going to take a break. But when we come back, we'll talk more about the West Indies and how it really was the linchpin in the American Revolution. I'm Nathan.
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17: A better life with Dr. Sanjay Gupta.
18: I'm feeling lucky to have my college-age kids home with me for a few weeks this summer. And one of the things I know we're going to be talking about, AI. I've started to use it more often at the hospital to get fresh takes on patient problems that I'm trying to solve. And for my girls, well, I know that they are navigating college now with these new powerful tools. Something, frankly, that you and I couldn't have even imagined when we were in school. But while it may be tempting to outsource your studying and your work to these large language models, I beg you not to. And that's because AI chatbots tend to reproduce what researchers call weird viewpoints. That's an acronym: Western, Educated, Industrialized, Rich, and Democratic. Look, AI isn't going away, and admittedly, it can be a really powerful tool, but you don't want it doing your thinking for you. I'm Dr. Sanjay Gupta, helping you live a better life.
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6: Welcome back to the Money Talk Show. Nathan Bove here with you. We are talking history tonight, talking to the history of the American Revolution through the lens of economics, of course. And before we went to the break, we were talking about how the West Indies were the jewels of British Empire and even the French Empire, too, at the time. The sugar that and coffee and spices that were taken out of the West Indies with slave labor was so profitable, way more profitable, and brought in way more revenue to the empire than anything in the American colonies. So there's a lot of fighting going on in the American colonies, but the real assets were in the West Indies. I mentioned before the break too, Dominica, and this island was fought over a lot in the late 1770s. The Dominica lies between the large French islands of Guadeloupe to the north and Martinique in the south. Before the Revolution, Dominica had been seceded by France to Britain in the Treaty of Paris in 1763. Britain controlled an island right between two major French naval bases, and France wanted it back badly. It divided the Caribbean holdings and disrupted communication and trade routes. Any French plan to operate freely in the Eastern Caribbean had to consider Dominica's presence. And the economic importance of Dominica was valuable because it produced a lot of sugar and coffee and spices. It sat right in the middle of the Windward Islands, the heart of Britain and France's Caribbean sugar empires, and the sugar wealth helped both nations fund their war efforts and maintain powerful navies. So France easily captured Dominica in 1778. That defeat alarmed Britain's powerful West Indies lobby of merchants and planters who demanded more troops and warships, even at the cost of weakening the Channel fleet. So think of the English Channel. The King of England agreed. He said, if we lose our sugar islands, it will be impossible to raise money to continue the war. For the rest of the conflict, the empire sent more reinforcements to the Caribbean than to North America. That's all you need to know right there about how important that part of the country, the world was to the British Empire. Way more important than the British colonies. So in late 1778, orders from London compelled General Clinton, who was leading the British Army at that time, to send 5,000 men from New York to the West Indies. Clinton was in New York and really the head of the military operations for Britain in the American Revolution. But Dominica was just one example. St. Vincent, Grenada also fell to the French. Jamaica was the most precious and was defended accordingly. More troops, but resulted in more money needed. And then in April 1779, Spain enters the war. Now the world's second and third largest naval powers, the French and the Spanish, could combine to outnumber the Royal Navy's warships by 44%. During the summer, the Allies threatened to seize control of the English Channel and then ferry 31,000 French troops across the Channel to invade England. King George III at the time said this was the most serious crisis the nation ever knew. Cost of doing business in the West Indies really starts to escalate. So scarce provisions soared due to increased demand from thousands of sailors and soldiers that were sent over there. Malnourished slaves lagged in cutting and processing sugar cane. When war interrupted the slave trade, planters could not replace their losses from disease, hunger, and escape. Shipping costs skyrocketed. Attacks by enemy warships pushed the planters' insurance premiums up on cargoes from a pre-war level of 2% to a value of 28%. Freight charges also tripled as merchant ships became harder to come by, and sailors got higher wages as naval demand increased their scarcity. Sometimes planters could not export their produce because the Royal Navy had impressed all available merchant ships for use at troop transports. In 1781, for example, British West Indian sugar exports fell to half of their pre-war level. Pinched between soaring costs and diminishing production, planters' profits dwindled as bankruptcies and foreclosures soared. This is all going on between the West Indies and the British mainland. It's only indirectly that the American Revolution is having this impact on it. So the death toll for the British was much higher in the West Indies than anywhere else. The 15% annual loss of troops to disease in the West Indies exceeded the 6% of those serving in New York or the 1% in Canada. In Jamaica, one regiment had 1,008 men in 1778, but only 18 survivors in 1783. In January 1780, the Empire dispatched 7,000 troops for the West Indies, the largest reinforcement sent across the Atlantic since the beginning of the war in 1776. Of course, the war ends. The American Revolution does in a decisive military turning point in Yorktown in 1781. Yorktown wasn't the very end, but it convinced the British the war was no longer winnable politically or financially. And after the Yorktown loss, Parliament voted to stop offensive operations in America. Public support for the war collapsed. A new British government took power and sought peace. Fighting continued in places like the Caribbean, but Britain began quietly negotiating an exit. Peace negotiations began in Europe, and American diplomats began talks in Paris in 1782. And the goals of the peace talks in Paris were, one, full independence, defined borders, fishing rights, resolution of debts and loyalist issues. And the British eventually agreed, as the cost of continuing the war was too high. On November 25th, 1783, known as Evacuation Day, the last British troops left New York City, marking the practical end of British rule. One of the ironic consequences of the war resulted in the Patriot winners, quote-unquote, paying higher taxes to finance war debts. In 1794, Upper Canada's landholders paid only 5 shillings in tax for every 100 pounds in assessed property, a rate of 0.25%, and a fifth of the tax rate in New York. Canada at the time was still part of the British Empire. And so people in New York were paying higher taxes than those in the British Empire because of all the debts that were incurred. Freedom is not free, as they say, right? Oh, man. In 1800, an immigrant to Canada explained why he had left the United States. He says, quote, "We fought 7 years to get rid of taxation, and now we are taxed more than ever." Although deemed the war's losers, loyalists, refugees, secured a lighter tax burden in the Canadian colonies than they had borne by either pre-war colonists or post-war citizens. During the mid-1780s, states devoted two-thirds of their expenditures to paying interest to public creditors. To fund those payments, most states levied taxes at unprecedented rates. In 1786, for example, taxes in Massachusetts were at least 4 times higher than before the war. The taxes were regressive, with the poor land of common farmers paying at a higher rate than the vast tracts held by land speculators. Many states relied on payroll taxes levied at the same rate on every man, poor and rich. In 1786, just 67 creditors received almost all of Pennsylvania's annual interest payments. In Rhode Island, 16 men owned half of the public debt. That debt became consolidated in fewer hands because common men rarely could afford to keep their paper certificates issued by government officials during the war. Under subsequent austerity policies, they needed coin to pay taxes and private creditors. They sold certificates to speculators for hard pennies on the paper dollar and often took a discount for them. Massachusetts newspapers writer blamed the great possessors of the public debt for the abominable system of enormous taxation, which is crushing the poor to death. The post-war recession multiplied lawsuits for debts, and court judgments also demanded paper payment in hard money. So this is why a lot of the certificates and pensions that were issued were sold off for hard money, for gold and silver. Because people didn't think that the young United States government would pay back this money. And that if, all right, let's say this paper, the pension says the government owes me $300 a year for the next 10 years. I'll take $100 I'll take $300 right now, and then you can just have the payments for the rest of the next 10 years, because I don't think you're actually going to get it. So that was a risk that the speculator took by taking on that payment. But it was a huge controversy after the war about making all the debt holders solvent and paying off all the debt, because a lot of the debt was held by speculators, not the soldiers. And so that kind of sets both. That was a big political divide in the early days of the country. All right, I am Nathan Beauvais. This has been the Money Talk Show. Thank you for listening. We'll talk to you next time right here on WPRO.
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8: Mainly clear, humid for tonight, low 72. Extreme heat warning remains in effect. Lots of sunshine for Thursday, the high 97. And remaining hot on Friday with the high 99. 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
15: From ABC News, I'm Dave Packer. The heat is on. More than half the country experiencing extreme temperatures as we expect the hottest 4th of July holiday in more than 15 years. ABC's Rihanna Nally.
16: D.C. feeling like 110, Philly 107, and Syracuse feeling like 111 degrees. New York City's heat index 102 degrees. Just north of New York City, a group of nearly 20 ROTC cadets on their way home from camp rushed to hospitals after their bus lost AC in Goshen, New York.
15: President Trump making billions since he returned to the White House, $2.2 billion last year alone. Over $1 billion of that from his crypto ventures. We asked him about the financial windfall, and the president insisted none of it was a conflict of interest.
17: Well, you know why I'm profiting? Because the stock market's going up. Everybody's profiting. If you have a 401k, how's your 401k done?
15: The president visiting North Dakota today for the opening of the Teddy Roosevelt Library. His ride, the new Air Force One, gifted by the Qatari Royals. The worst they've ever seen, say authorities. 16 children discovered in squalor in a Vinton County, Ohio home. Ages infancy to teen. Ohio Attorney General Andy Wilson.
18: Some of these children couldn't even speak. Yeah, so, I mean, we're talking, this is very, it was terrible. I mean, they looked like almost feral animals. It was terrible.
15: Four people are facing multiple felony charges for child endangerment. Millions watch that brazen stunt today on top of the New York's Empire State Building. Two people climbing to the very top of the mast and proposing. Now they're facing a long list of charges. ABC's Aaron Katursky has more from New York.
19: Police identifying that couple as Angela Nikolaou and Ivan Kuznetsov, Russian nationals who documented the whole thing. Specially trained officers with helmets and harnesses meeting the couple on their descent and taking them into custody.
15: You're listening to ABC News.
11: Hot summer days and high energy bills are on the way. Upgrade your home's old leaky windows this month with Window Nation at 50% off all window stock.